0: people did say the sinner's prayer, and one older man and World War II veteran was healed of cancer. And in our back room, a Young Life was using it, and they said there was about 100 decisions for Christ in the back room. Because of that, I wanted to keep the flow going. You know, God's ways are above our ways. Sometimes that's not a very spiritual sound or a song, but I liked it, and I felt the Lord in it, so I want to keep using it. Yes, it's an exciting day. God's pouring out His Spirit. He's doing wonderful things. The young people across this land are so open to the gospel. Man, we met these two young ladies in Jason's at Kings Beach, and we were asking where they're from. One was from Princeton, the other one from Dartmouth. Well, I got a chance to pray with them, and they were so open, and I know God touched them. Also, and I mentioned this before, and I think our last broadcast, we had another group of kids, about six of them, all said the sinner's prayer after they were helping us with our boat. We were having problems with this boat, but they gathered around, and then I asked them, if you did die tonight, would you go to heaven? And they weren't sure, but they all said the sinner's prayer. The young people today are so open to the gospel, and we need to share, you know? Again, this is our second broadcast coming out in the Tucson, Phoenix area, so I'm going to capitalize a lot on what happened to me in the very early years of my Christianity. It was so exciting getting to know Jesus in a personal way. I'll tell you something. And then eventually I came back on my dad's ranch, the Circle K Ranch, and it was like a honeymoon experience. It was so great. I'd get up early in the morning, spend time with the Lord, reading the Word and praying, and by the time I was ready to go to work, I was humming and buzzing, and with God's love and joy and peace, and it was an exciting adventure, because I know my mom and dad were great people, and I wanted to be a testimony in front of them. You know, my mom was many years ago, she was a model down in Hollywood. She was only 20 years old at that time, and my dad was 40 and never been married. My grandfather was married at 40. Actually, I was married at 40 also. But anyway, my dad went down to see his cousin, who was a photographer in Hollywood. He was filming, and there was about 100 models. They had some kind of a beauty contest. And my mother won this beauty contest. And my dad asked his cousin, who was the photographer, who's that girl over there? Introduce me to her. So my cousin introduced my dad, a 40-year-old man, to this 20-year-old girl, and he asked her out for a date, and they went to the Earl Carroll Dinner Theater, and they had a great time. Man, I'm feeling the Holy Ghost now. My mom came back and told her mother, I met the man I'm going to marry. And shortly after that, I don't know, 2 or 3 weeks, they ended up getting married, and they had one of the happiest marriages I've ever seen. But on the Circle K, there was such joy. God's hand really was on that ranch in a mighty way. You know, my dad eventually did ask Jesus into his heart, and so did my mother. You know, my grandmother told my dad, says, Alfred, or what's it going to profit you if you gain the whole world and lose your own soul? She was concerned about his money-making, and eventually my dad did receive Jesus. And that was really powerful, you know. But on the ranch, like I said, get up early in the morning and spend time with the Lord. And intimacy with the Lord is so important. Some of you people out there, I want to pray right now. There is a need across America for people to get intimate with the Lord, because He wants to pour out His love and joy and do new things in the body of Christ. He is going to raise up a generation. He's going to raise up the church into new realms of glory, but there's need to be discipline. We need to spend time in the Word and prayer. And one of the things that I would do, I was really starting off with, was the book of John, and John 15 was my favorite. You know, Jesus frequently used agricultural imagery in His teaching. On this occasion, He told His disciples, I am the true vine, and my Father is the gardener. But He didn't pull this imagery out of thin air. The prophet Isaiah had spoken of Israel as the Lord's vineyard. God expected His vineyard to bear fruit, but it produced nothing but worthless grapes, as you can see in Isaiah 5:1-7. In contrast, the Son of God came as the authentic vine, perfectly obeying the Father and revealing His will to the people. Yes, John 15. I'm going to read it out of the King James here. I am the true vine, and my Father is the husbandman. Yes, Jesus is the vine. That's where we need to draw. We need to draw our strength from time with Him. Time with Him produces fruit, and we want to bear good fruit, not bad fruit. It's important to spend that time with Him. Early in the morning is so important. And verse 2 says, every branch in me that beareth not fruit, he taketh away, and every branch that beareth fruit, he purges it, that it may bring forth more fruit. Yes, you know, it's really sad. I was reading a book by John Bevere, and he was talking about from 2010 to 2020, how many millions of Christians have pulled away from Christianity. They stopped reading the Bible, stopped praying, and it's shocking. But if you pull away, you're not going to bear fruit, and you're going to wither up, and you're going to dry, and you're going to lose your enthusiasm, and that's what we don't want. It says that every branch in Jesus that does not produce fruit, the Father removes, and every branch that produces fruit, the Father prunes, so that will produce more fruit. Yes, it's so important. Sometimes the pruning process is not always comfortable. You know, when we had the sheep on the ranch on the Circle K, they would get foot rot. It's a virus in the soil, and they would get it in their hooves, and it would cause the hoof to start to rot, and then the flies would come in and plant their eggs, and the eggs would hatch and become maggots, and the maggots would start eating the flesh of the hoof. It was horrible. So you had to cut that out, cut into the quick. Then you run them through ammonium sulfate called bluestone, and it hardens up the hoof. There is a process that we have to go through sometimes. In verse 3, it says, now ye are clean through the word which I have spoken unto you. As you spend time with the Lord in the word, it changes you. It causes you to want to be pleasing to the Lord. It wants to put that desire in you to go after Him, to seek Him more closely. Just like, you know, you drink a cup of coffee, you kind of feel motivated. When you read the Word of God, you get motivated and you want to start walking in His ways. You know, it said the disciples were clean through the washing of Christ's Word. This is how we stay clean too. Nevertheless, we must remain in Jesus. A branch that disconnected from the vine is useless. So also, we can't produce fruit unless we remain in Jesus. The idea of remaining or abiding in Christ had to do with intimacy and relationship. Jesus Christ is our source, the only one who can provide the spiritual sustenance and vitality. We need to be useful believers. Thus, we need to hang out with Him. You can't avoid Jesus all week and then show up on Sunday morning expecting growth. We only produce much fruit when we remain in Him. You know, I know this young girl, and she's near a barn. And she goes up in the barn around 12 o'clock at night and sometimes spends 4 hours with the Lord. And she had encounters. She has amazing encounters with Jesus, and I'm not even going to tell you some of the stuff that takes place, but it is phenomenal. You know, God, He's a rewarder of those that diligently seek Him. Right now, Lord, I pray for those out there. Put the desire in the heart to want to press into You. Put us that desire in all of us who are closer relationship. We want to spend time with You so we can bear much fruit. When verse 4 says, abide in me and I in you, as the branch cannot bear fruit of itself except it abide in the vine, no more can ye except ye abide in me. You know, that's why it's important. We want to have a lot of fruit on our trees, because people will look and they'll see. And if they see Jesus in me shining brightly, they'll want to have that same thing. They'll have more of a desire to want to go after Him. That's why we really need to shine. I remember that song, Shine, Jesus, Shine. That was really cool. Verse 5 says, I am the vine, ye are the branches. He that abides in me and I in him, the same bringeth forth much fruit. For without me ye can do nothing. If you pull away, oh my golly, one of the people on our ranch, I remember, I'm not going to say his name. My dad went out of his way to help this young man. Dad got him a double-wide trailer. He got a washing machine and a dryer put in, some new sofa, wall-to-wall carpeting, all this kind of stuff. He was doing real well, and then I don't know what happened, but he must have pulled away from the Lord or something. He ended up getting back on drugs. He had to went back to his parents and died, you know. And oh my God, I'm thinking of two other guys too. they pulled away from the Lord and kind of wanted to do their own thing. And they dried up. One of them froze to death. The other one was half froze. And I don't know what happened to him after that. But, you know, it's an example. If you draw close to the Lord, he'll draw close to you. But if you pull away, the enemy can come in. Verse 6 says, if a man abide not in me, he is cast forth as a branch and is withered. Men gather them, cast them into the fire, and they are burnt. Verse 7, if ye abide in me and my words abide in you, ye shall ask what you will, and it shall be done unto you. To have Jesus' words remain in you requires more than merely reading or listening to them. You must internalize them. Another way to describe this is meditating on God's word, rolling it around in your mind to grasp what it means and how to apply it to your specific circumstances. We must chew and swallow scripture, so to speak, so that it becomes part of us. When you do this, you can ask whatever you want and it will be done for you. In other words, prayer gets answered when we maintain intimate relationship with God through His Word. That's because you find your will aligning with His. Yes, and that's why intimacy, you know, when you have intimate times with the Lord and all of a sudden you start to see your prayers get answered, it's a motivation. It sparks you, you know. Oh my golly, an example just came to my mind. There was a young boy I knew, and I remember seeing him as a little league player. This one day he was after a little league game. It was dark at Elk Grove Park, but there was this guy who had this snow cone machine, and he had a little bit of light, and I remember this young man going up and getting a snow cone, and his hat was raised up a little bit, and he was a good little ball player. Well, next thing I know, I find out that he played a little bit for the Chicago White Sox. He did quite well. Down in Mexico in some of the minor leagues down there, he did real well, and then they called him up to the big show. But what happened is he got too relaxed or something. He showed up at one of the practices way overweight, and as a result, they dropped him. He only played 6 games in the big leagues at Chicago White Sox as an outfielder. But the thing about it is this is the time we need to prepare ourselves, because the Lord is coming back, and when he comes back, we want to be full of fruit, bearing fruit, rich fruit. We need to have love, joy, and peace, and all these other things that are part of the fruit of the Spirit showing on our tree. We want the Lord to say, well done, thou good and faithful servant. Yes. You know, in verse 8, it says, herein is my Father glorified, that ye bear much fruit, so shall ye be my disciples. As the Father hath loved me, so have I loved you. Continue ye in my love. If ye keep my commandments, ye shall abide in my love, even as I have kept my Father's commandments, and abide in his love. These things have I spoken unto you, that my joy might remain in you, and that your joy might be full. I remember, because of the intimacy and time with the Lord in the mornings, there was much joy. There was a tremendous amount of joy that I was experiencing on the Circle K. And you out there in Radio Land, spend time with the Lord. You know, we went to David Diaz's church, and they have the most amazing prayer program. I met one of the men. He was 87 years old. For 23 years, they met early in the morning at 5 o'clock for 1 hour. And talk about joy. That church has joy unbelievable. They have 10 outreaches to 10 different places. One of them goes to the prisons. Another one goes out to convalescent homes and on and on. They have all these outreaches because of intimacy with the Lord, that time with him. And as a result, they want to share the good news, share the gospel. And this is such a wonderful church. They have a house where they have 24 men. Some of these guys were ex-drug addicts. Some of them were ex-prisoners. But they're all on fire for God and staying in this one house. And they're on fire because they remain with a close relationship with the Lord. They remain disciplined. They are a disciplined outfit, I'll tell you. Now, verse 12, this is my commandment, that ye love one another as I have loved you. Greater love hath no man than this, and a man lay down his life for his friends. Ye are my friends if ye do whatever I command you. Yeah, this is my commandment, that you love one another. Time with the Lord in the Word and prayer puts love on your heart. I remember when we were going to Living Waters, they had a Bible college there, and so we would spend before the church service a half an hour just praying. We'd be praying in the Spirit, and we'd be praying in the normal, natural. We'd be praying for a half hour or so. By the time the church service started, you had felt the love of God for one another. Such a powerful way. It's fun to experience that love and joy toward one another. That way you become more willing to lay down your life for your friends. You're willing to want to help them and get out of yourself. That's really important. You know, actually going back to verse 9 and 10, it said, Jesus told his disciples, remain in my love. Now, how do we do that? Jesus said, if you keep my commandments, you will remain in my love. Love for Jesus results in obedience, and obedience produces a deeper relationship with him. The Son wants us to enjoy the intimate kind of loving relationship that he enjoys with the Father. It goes on to say, Jesus' goal in teaching his disciples things was that their joy would be complete. Joy is internal stability in spite of external circumstances because of the knowledge that God is in control. It is settled assurance and quiet confidence in God's sovereignty that results in the decision to praise him. Notice that Jesus offered them his own joy. So if your joy container is empty, Jesus will let you borrow some of his. Yes, we need, you know, the joy of the Lord is our strength. The Bible talks about that. The joy of the Lord is our strength. I think it was in Nehemiah 8:10 it talks about that. Yeah, actually, Nehemiah 8:10 says, then he said unto them, go your way, eat the fat, and drink the sweet, and send portions unto them for whom there is nothing prepared. For this day is holy unto our Lord. Neither be ye sorry, for the joy of the Lord is your strength. You know, that's the thing about time with the Lord. Intimacy with the Lord causes you to have joy, especially when you walk it out, when you walk out in obedience and do what he wants. It's amazing the joy that you get. You know, when we are obedient to the Lord, it causes us to feel joyful, and it causes us to want to praise and worship him. I want to play a song here by the Bar J Wranglers, Drinking from My Cup. He's relating it to his cup is overflowing. We can become overflowing with goodness and mercy and joy when we walk with the Lord and get close to him. I want to play this song right now by the Bar J Wranglers.
1: Now, I never did make my fortune, and well, I reckon it's a little too late now. But you know, I don't worry about that much, 'cause I'm happy anyhow. And as I go down through life's journey, boy, I've reaped so much more than I've sowed. Yes, sir, I'm a-drinking for my saucer, 'cause my cup is overflowed. Now, I'm not a man of riches, and sometimes the going gets pretty tough. 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And I just thank God for all of his blessings, and the mercies he's bestowed. Yes, sir, I'm drinking for my saucer, 'cause my cup is overflowed. 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But then them old dark clouds would move away,

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8: It's Friday, August 14th, 2026, and from Dallas, Texas, this is World Missionary Evangelism on the air. In just a few moments, Daniel Moore continues an examination of Encounters with Christ. But before we hear from WME's president, will you please listen to this very important message? People are always reminding us to turn out the lights, or is the garage door down, or is the front door locked? But one of the things people fail to remind us about is creating a will. 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

0: God bless you, WME family. Welcome back. Today is Friday. What do on Fridays? I remind you about the work that God is doing through world missionary evangelism. Right now, as I speak, people are being fed, and people who are suffering around the world are being helped. They're being given the message of Jesus Christ, the message that can change them, the message that can transform them. This ministry is not just a humanitarian organization. Yes, we help those who are in need, and yes, we provide disaster relief, but we're more than that. We're Christ-centered. To us, it's about the gospel. It's about reaching people. It's about helping those who are hurting and presenting the gospel message to them. That is at the heart of what we do. You can find out a little bit more about what God is doing through world missionary evangelism. Many of you are new listeners or have just recently started listening to us. One way that I could probably show you a little bit more about what God is doing is by directing you to our webpage. Our webpage is wme.org. That is wme.org. You're going to see many pictures of what God is doing through the mission field. You're also going to see some of the areas that we work in and some of the things that we do. We build churches. We do food for hunger programs. We do disaster relief. We have schools where children are taught. It's Christ-centered, where they're also presented with the gospel. So there's a lot that God is doing through world missionary evangelism. But one of the best ways that you can see firsthand is by going to our webpage. Once again, that is wme.org. W as in world, M as in missionary, E as in evangelism, .org. Praise the Lord. We're looking at the leper who had an encounter with Christ. This wasn't just a healing. This was a special encounter. Remember all that the leper had to endure and go through before this encounter ever took place. There had to be an effort. This wasn't the easiest thing in the world for him to do. The Bible tells us in Matthew's account of this story that as Jesus was coming from the mountain, there was a great multitude that followed him. That lets me know that there was a lot of people surrounding him. This wasn't easy. Remember who the leper was and remember all that he was going through. This was a terrible disease. This was a slow death. He was very sick. And it's not only the physical pain that he had, but it was also the mental anguish that this man had gone through. Remember, the lepers were to be isolated. The lepers were practically given death sentence. And so there was a lot that this man had to endure. But he made his way to Christ. He made his way to Jesus. The Bible says that as Jesus was coming down from the mountain, and it tells us in verse 2, and behold, there came a leper and worshipped him, saying, Lord, if thou willest, thou canst make it me clean. Lord, if you are willing, you can make me clean. The leper sought more than healing. He wanted cleansing. Not only from the leprosy, but also from all its terrible effects on his life and his soul. It wasn't just that he was healed from the pain that he had, but he was cleansed. This meant that he could come back to society. The Bible tells us that immediately his leprosy was cleansed. And Jesus said unto him, see that thou tell it no man, but go thy way and show thyself to the priest, and offer the gift that Moses commanded for a testimony unto them. He was to go to the priest because the priest was to declare him cleansed. The priest was to integrate him back into society. So not only was this man healed, but this man's life was restored. It's not just about receiving a touch from God, but it's about your life being changed and transformed. So many people preach a gospel where they offer people the opportunity to be touched by God. And you can be touched by God and go out and live the same lifestyle you've always been living. You can be touched by God in a service, by a sermon, and continue to live the same lifestyle you've been living. It's not just about being touched. It's about your life being restored. It's about being born again. It's about being transformed. It wasn't enough for him to be healed. there was a bigger blessing. When we look at this encounter, we need to look at the bigger picture. It wasn't just a healing. This wasn't just one more miracle. It just wasn't that this man received a special touch. It wasn't just that this man was at the right place at the right time, and Jesus had compassion on him and touched him, and the man went about his way. He had to come back, be integrated back into society. This is found in Leviticus. When a leper was restored, he would go to the priest, and the priest would declare him clean, take him back into society. You see, Jesus touches your life, but then you have to be discipled, taught in God's word, shown the ways of the Lord. This was very important for this man to receive a complete healing, complete restoration, because it wasn't just that he was sick and dying, but it was that this man was isolated. Can you just picture being isolated from society, not being allowed to intermingle with people, not being allowed to be part of a functioning society? This man was isolated. He was given a death sentence. He was not to see his family, his friends. This did a lot on this man, not just physically, but also spiritually and mentally. And so when Jesus touches this man, he heals him and he cleanses him. But he tells him, go to the priest. It's important that you get back into society. It's important that you get your complete blessing. It's important that you be touched 100%, that you go back into society. And so Jesus does a complete work on this man. This was more than just a healing. God doesn't just want to touch you. He wants to restore you. He wants to restore your home, your family. I don't know what you're going through today, but I know that God is faithful. And I know that God loves you today. And I know that God has a plan and a purpose for your life today. And as we end this week's Bible study, I'd love to say a word of prayer for you, because we love you and I know that God loves you. Father, we pray for our WME family today, Lord. We pray that you would touch them in whatever need they may have today, Lord. And we thank you and we praise you. In Jesus' name we pray. Amen.
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0: There is a God-shaped vacuum in the heart of every man and woman which cannot be filled by any created thing, but only by God, the Creator, made known through Jesus. 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And now with you is Pastor Donna Baptiste.
1: I am Pastor Donna Baptiste, and I would like to welcome you to the radio broadcast, Pursuing God, which comes to you on behalf of Donna Baptiste Ministries, Incorporated. Come, let us journey together as we study to lay hold of that promise of an abundant life in Christ. I hope you have your Bible opened and ready, your cup of tea or coffee nearby. Now get settled in and let's begin our time together in the Word, Pursuing God. We are going through our studies on the word theodicy. You now can tell me what is the meaning of the word theodicy. Theological term, and it means, why do bad things happen to good people? Well, I asked you last week to read up on Psalm 73. I hope you did, because it's a very powerful psalm and very apropos to this study on theodicy. Psalm 73 is Asaph's personal wrestling with the problem of theodicy, why the wicked prosper and the righteous suffer. Asaph's trouble was the prosperity of the wicked, while he himself suffered despite being faithful. Now, who is this Asaph? Asaph was a prominent Levite from the Gershon line. He was appointed by King David as one of Israel's chief musicians and worship leaders. He wrote 12 Psalms, Psalm 50 and Psalm 73 to 83. And he is described in scripture not only as a musician, but also as a seer, meaning a prophet, a prophetic voice in Israel. So imagine this deeply spiritual man, close to God, highly respected as a musician, worship leader, and prophet of Israel. He had trouble wrestling with the whole idea of theodicy. Why does the wicked prosper and the righteous suffer? Let's do a quick reading of Psalm 73. I'm going to read portions of it. Verses 3 to 13 is where he complains about the wicked. To begin, we're going to read verses 2 to 6. But as for me, my feet had almost slipped. I had nearly lost my foothold, for I envied the arrogant when I saw the prosperity of the wicked. They have no struggles. Their bodies are healthy and strong. They're free from common human burdens. They're not plagued by human ills. Therefore, pride is their necklace. Then he goes on in verse 17. This is where a change comes. He said, till I entered the sanctuary of God, then I understood their final destiny. You see, then he saw the reality of the wicked when he went and he focused upon God. Listen to what he said. Surely you place them on slippery ground. You cast them down to ruin. How suddenly they are destroyed, completely swept away by terrors. They are like a dream when one awakes. When you arise, Lord, you will despise them as fantasies. You see, they are deceived, the wicked, he's saying. Their power that they think is eternal disappears forever. It comes to an end, suddenly swept away like in a flood, and also like in a dream. When you wake up in the morning, the dream is there no more. Then he said he saw his own stupidity when he focused upon the wicked. He said in verses 21 and 22, he said, when my heart was grieved and my spirit embittered, I was senseless and ignorant. I was a brute beast before you. But when he came to his senses, he saw in verses 23 to 28, he saw the power and presence of God with him. His whole outlook changed. He said, yet I'm with you. You hold me by my right hand. You guide me with your counsel. And afterwards, you will take me into glory. Whom have I in heaven but you? And earth has nothing I desire besides you. My flesh and my heart may fail, but God is the strength of my heart and my portion forever. Verse 27 and 28 are actually the conclusion of the whole psalm. It's the whole psalm boiled down into two verses. He says, those who are far from you will perish. You will destroy all who are unfaithful to you. But as for me, it is good for me to be near God. I have made the sovereign Lord my refuge. I will tell of all your deeds. Psalm 73 presents Asaph's honest struggle with the problem of theodicy. Why the wicked prosper while the righteous suffer. His trouble began when he observed arrogant, ungodly people living lives of ease, gaining wealth, and speaking against God without consequence. This deeply disturbed Asaph because it seemed to contradict what he knew to be true, that God is good to the pure in heart, to those who are faithful to him, to those who walk in his way. Asaph admitted that seeing the prosperity of the wicked almost caused his feet to slip. He envied them, wondering why he suffered despite living faithfully, while those who defied God appeared to flourish. This contradiction between his lived experience and his theological convictions led him to question God's justice and the value of his own righteousness. Everything changed when Asaph entered the sanctuary of God. Hallelujah. You see, when we focus our eyes upon the things of God, when we get our eyes off the wicked and stop meditating and focusing upon their foolishness, when you get your eyes off of them and get your eyes onto God, you understand the end of the wicked. Listen to what he says. The psalmist says, everything changed for him when he entered the sanctuary of God. He gained divine perspective and finally understood the true end of the wicked. Their prosperity was not security, it was deception. God had placed them on slippery ground, and their downfall would be sudden and complete. Their success will be temporary, like a dream that vanishes when you wake up in the morning. With this revelation, Asaph realized that the wicked are not to be envied, they are to be pitied, for their future holds destruction. In contrast, Asaph saw God's final plan for the righteous. Though he had felt plagued and chastened, he now understood that God was continually with him, holding him, guiding him, and ultimately preparing to receive him into glory. The wicked may seem strong now. Come on, believer. Come on. So many of us have heard it. Oh, they seem to be wealthy. They seem to have a life of ease. Sometimes people are wealthy because they follow good biblical principles of wealth. Don't envy people because they got money. It is not because they're wicked, they shouldn't have money. Sad to say, sometimes those who are not believers, those who are wicked, handle their money better than some of us believers do. Don't envy people because their family seem to be so wholesome and they don't go to church. Why? Because they may be following principles in the family, honoring his wife, honoring the husband, honoring the children, being there at home for family. Amen. And so because they follow these principles, they are being blessed and they seem to have a more wholesome family than the Christians do. Listen, the principles of God work whether you're a believer or a non-believer. So if believers follow good financial principles, you will have the wealth. If believers follow good family principles, you will have a good family. But that doesn't mean to say because people manage their money well and they manage their family better than some of us do, that they are righteous. Stop envying the wicked. The wicked may seem strong now, but they will perish. Whether you're wealthy, whether you have a good family, whether you have a good job, there is only one way to heaven, and that is through Jesus Christ. God doesn't count you on your goodness. He counts you on, did you receive Jesus Christ as your Savior? The wicked may seem strong now, but they will perish. Those who draw near to God, however, will find strength, refuge, and eternal hope in God. Asaph concludes that God himself is his portion forever, and that the apparent prosperity of the wicked is nothing compared to the lasting security of those who walk with God. Let me end with a quick breakdown of Psalm 73. The trouble that Asaph had, the wicked prosper while the righteous suffer. The crisis for Asaph was he questioned God's judgment because life seemed unfair. The turning point for Asaph was when he went into the sanctuary and God gave him divine perspective. Saints of God, I'm going to stop here for a minute. Take your eyes off those wicked, hell-going people and turn your eyes unto God. The reason why you're upset and depressed about them is that you're envying their life. You're taking too much time looking at them. Turn your eyes upon Jesus. Look full in his wonderful face. And the things of this world will grow strangely dim in the light of his glory and grace. The realization came for Asaph that the wicked stand on slippery ground. Their prosperity is temporary. God's final plan is this for all of us. Eternal security and glory for the righteous. Destruction for the wicked. Let me close our time today with the concluding verses of Psalm 73. Those who are far from God will perish. God will destroy all who are unfaithful to him. But as for me, it is good for me to be near God. I have made the sovereign Lord my refuge. I will tell of all your deeds. So whether I am in difficulty or whether I am prospering, I will give my God all the praise. The Odyssey, why do bad things happen to good people? Get your eyes off the wicked and turn your eyes upon God. For next week, read Job chapter 23, verse 10 and chapter 42. God bless you.
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4: Welcome to Let's Talk About Jesus with your host, Wayne Momblow. We invite you to join us today as Wayne teaches, counsels, and leads us in a fellowship of God's love. Let's Talk About Jesus is an outreach of Loving Grace Ministries. With headquarters in northern New Jersey, Loving Grace Ministries is dedicated to ministering the compassion, grace, and unconditional love of Jesus Christ for all people. 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And now, Wayne Momblow.

Hallelujah, Lord God, our Father in heaven, thank you, O Lord God, for this new day of new life, where we by your grace and mercy may present ourselves before you as we approach you, Heavenly Father, in the name and spirit and presence of Jesus Christ, who lives within us, hallelujah, resurrected, and because of this we are in new life. Even as your Son died to create a new covenant, we have died to the old self and are brought to new life through the same new covenant blood of Jesus Christ, of which I honor you, declare before you, thank you profusely, praying that every Christian on this planet would be directed to you, Heavenly Father, through Jesus Christ. No man comes to the Father but through the Son. I believe that's all the time every day, not just the first time I met you. I believe that's all the time every day. It's only through Christ in me that I can have any fellowship with you at all. Thank you, Lord God. I also thank you, Father, for saving my life, hallelujah, in 1972. And then 5 years later in 1977, allowing me the grace to be hosting these services of Let's Talk About Jesus, and to have completed 49 years and to now be in year 50 is, to me, I certainly know it's all you, Lord God. I really, truly do. I pray that everybody does. Amen. May this day honor you, bless the body of Christ, and reach out with Jesus Christ to all listening in. My sincere prayer, Lord God, before you is that I be a yielded vessel to you whereby your Holy Spirit truth might come forth. And I pray for every life listening in, Lord, to be touched by you, to be graced to see you for your children, to seek you for everybody. We thank you, we praise you. And Lord, praising you to have reached this 50th year, and also praying that in this week that we would be blessed with gifts to continue this ministry. We pray that the need of this week would be met, and however you do it, Lord God, is awesome for us, and we seek your face, Heavenly Father, in the name of Jesus, for gifts to allow Let's Talk About Jesus to continue only so that you would be glorified through your Son, and in that may all listening be drawn to you in spirit and in truth, I pray simply, as your child, as a minister dedicated to you, you are my way, my truth, my life every day, and you are the way, the truth, and the life for everyone. I pray that we who call ourselves your children know you in this degree and way, and ever increasingly for your own glory and honor and power over the body of Christ, and a powerful salvation being ministered to and offered to this world. Build us up in our most holy faith. We pray for all of our loved ones to know you, Lord Jesus Christ. May we be witnesses of you in our daily lives. I pray for grace and mercy upon each and every one listening in. May those who are bowed down be lifted up. Hallelujah. May we be able to, by your Holy Spirit and grace, be strengthening the hands of those that are weak, Lord God. May we be filled with you and following you and seeing you and radiating your goodness. By your grace and mercy, may it be so. In Jesus' name we pray. Amen. Amen. The Lord bless you. And welcome to our Friday, August 14th, 2026 service of Let's Talk About Jesus. I'm Wayne Monblow, your host, and it's a blessing to be with you. Hallelujah. Amen. We praise his holy name. I hope already in this day that you have given thanks to the Lord. Give thanks to the Lord, for he is good and his loving kindness is everlasting. And so if your first waking thought is to give thanks to the Lord, then you're just putting yourself in access to the, for he is good and his loving kindness is everlasting. Amen. Hopefully when you thank God for his goodness, then his loving kindness is everlasting is right there, right there. You thank God for his goodness and you see his loving kindnesses and mercies and compassions are right there. They're new every morning.
They're new every morning just as we are new every morning. You might say, I don't wake up new every morning. Well, you wake up to a new day every morning, if you can just think that and then attach to that that God's mercies are new every morning, and so are you. I mean, you could say, I'm the same old me, Wayne, every day. And how can I dispute that? Because I'm living in my own flesh, so I know what you mean by that. But as a spiritual child of God, that's not the way. Do not determine your spirituality by your physicality. And if anything, actually, you know what helps the physicality? And just the witness in my own vessel, my physicality, you know, it's certainly used to be stronger and more energetic. But you know what? Walking in the light of God's countenance is like an anointing for your whole being. It really is. Like from the beard of Aaron down to the hem of his robe. That's my witness to you. I mean, my body is what it is, and sometimes there's aches and pains, and I've been through, there was a few years there where I felt like I was going through every procedure in the book, and it's amazing I was spat out on the other side, and I'm in fairly good health. I got some skeletal situations I got to be super careful about, and I am, as unto the Lord. Anyway, friends, God bless you. Welcome to this service. Jesus Christ is the way, the truth, and the life. I love that. I've always loved that, and it's true right now. It's true for me, as I say. Jesus Christ is my way, my truth, and my life, and I believe he is the way, the truth, and the life. In John chapter 14, and Jesus is in his discussion with his disciples. They've already had the foot washing and communion been introduced, where the new covenant in my blood poured out for you and my body broken for you. And he's having this, John records this time of instruction and sharing and prayer that Jesus has before he goes to the Garden of Gethsemane. And he had begun, or at least this particular line of thought, by saying, don't let your heart be troubled. Believe in God. Believe also in me. In my Father's house are many dwelling places. If it were not so, I would have told you. For I go to prepare a place for you. If I go and prepare a place for you, I will come again and receive you to myself, that where I am, there you may be also. You see how personal this is when Jesus Christ comes out? I will receive you, individual, to myself, that where I am, there you may be always, or there you may be also. And that's beautiful to think when Jesus Christ comes back, or if my flesh gives up and I go to Jesus, hallelujah. To be absent from the body is to be present from the Lord, Paul wrote. And then Paul, and someone could ask, well, Paul talks about those who are asleep. And I'm like, yeah. And some people make a division about that. I'm like, you know, Paul said both things. Perhaps there's spiritual truth in both things. As in, you know, because as soon as you take a thing and make it a literal thing, and then you oppose something else in Scripture, and that's also a literal thing, so now you got one literal thing against another literal thing, but I look at the two things, and I see a spiritual message, that's the same message. So, you know, God is coming back for us, and we start worrying about the details? You know, how about the broad truth? Christ is coming back for us. Let's be ready. But what about this aspect? What about he's the way, the truth, and the life? Live there. Live there in that plateau with God. Jesus Christ, you are my way, today and every day. Not just my way in for initial salvation. Doesn't the Bible tell us, work out your salvation with fear and trembling? See, the thing is if you read the Bible with your personal likes, you might come up with a gospel that's got no warnings, no challenges, no further growth, just, you know, picking all the verses that tell you that no matter what you do, somehow it's going to be all right. But, you know, everything that we do and everything that we think has consequences. That's why it's so important to have the armor of God on, because we honestly don't know what's ahead of us in this day. But if we're dressed up in the armor of God before we even greet it or meet it, we're just going to be in better shape. To be strongly Christ-aware and Christ-centered,
To me, that's a huge blessing for every day. Huge, huge. I've tried to share that. I believe I have shared that for 49 years through Let's Talk About Jesus. And thank you, everybody who's ever listened, ever given, ever prayed, ever been blessed. Hallelujah. We're in need today for our expenses of this week by $16,500 coming to the air today. Last week, we missed our budget by $13,500, but yet our accounts went down by more than that because, you know, I say we have an average budget of $20,000 each week. Well, I found out this week that last week it was more than that. So by missing it by $13,500, we have to take the first $10,500 every week and put it towards radio expense. So we do that. And so then that left us basically $3,000 to cover everything else in the ministry and the bills required. So we actually our account went down more than $13,000 last week. So right now, as I stand today, and I'm praying that this current need of $16,458, you know, the beautiful thing about being in ministry is you can have a lot of empty, hard days, and then all of a sudden a blessing could come in the door. At any time that could happen. And of course, at any time it might not happen. That's why I just appreciate each and every day just thanking the Lord. If something comes in, thank you, Lord. If a lot comes in, thank you, Lord. If nothing comes in, thank you, Lord. Because I care about maintaining a healthy relationship with the Lord. Hallelujah. And especially, anyway, for me, in my personal discipleship of Jesus Christ. So let me just put it this way. I'm not saying y'all got to do this. I'm just telling you what I do. I take, there's a couple confessions from the book of Job. You know, I know my Redeemer lives. I love that. I know my Redeemer liveth. Who told Job that? Who told Job that? Right? He didn't read it anywhere. Hallelujah. Well, we're told that Job might be one of the earliest books of the Bible in written form, even though you say, well, what about the five books of Moses, Wayne? So, but at any rate, I do have a confession from the book of Job, which is this. The Lord giveth, the Lord taketh away. Blessed be the name of the Lord. I'll tell you my understanding of that verse, which is this. When I say that to the Lord on a regular basis, and I pray to my Heavenly Father in Jesus' name that I will be blessed to say that every day of my life, no matter what. Because for me, when I say the Lord giveth, the Lord taketh away, blessed be the name of the Lord, for me, what I'm saying is the main thing is blessed be the name of the Lord. Some things could be given, some things could be taken away, but no matter what, it's blessed be the name of the Lord. That's my consistency in this life. If things are added in, hallelujah, blessed be the name of the Lord. If things are taken away, hallelujah, blessed be the name of the Lord. Well, Wayne, would you love to see the ministry continue? Hallelujah, yes, I would, and blessed be the name of the Lord. Well, what if you run out of funds and go off the air? I have to say hallelujah and blessed be the name of the Lord. I mean, honestly, if I had to go off the air right now, what am I going to do? Gripe that I only had 49 years to do this? I mean, it's a huge length of time. We're one of the longest radio programs in the history of Christian radio. And the only one that I know that's longer is the Lutheran Hour. And there may be some other person like me who's not nationally known but has been serving God for probably, but as far as I know, and the Lutheran Hour has had multiple hosts, of course, over the years. So, but I'm just one guy with the microphone. Let's talk about Jesus for 49 years on radio. This ministry was created for radio. It's always been a radio fellowship. Always has been. So if we have to go off the air now, well, I would sincerely love to continue, honestly. But, you know, the funds are what they are. I share the need with you. I don't even like having to do that, honestly. But it's either that or I just, if we had to go off the air, I would hope that some people would say, hey, you should have let me know because, so I'm letting everybody know. Not that we're going off the air right now, but just that.
The last 3 weeks of last month, we were blessed with giving. You know, we had 3 weeks in a row where we covered the expenses, but it was either on Saturday or Sunday, or there was 1 week it was on a Friday. So praise the Lord for that. And it brought us into this month nice, but wow, the gifts that have come in, they're just running out the door real quick right now. And at this rate, I don't know that we have enough to complete the month. I mean, we can't go down $15,000 every week and stick around for that long. It just, I thought about it for a second. I said, no, that doesn't work forever. Hallelujah. The Lord knows. And the Lord knows who's listening in. The Lord knows how many people are listening in. The Lord knows the content of my message these days as I follow Jesus Christ. I have to be direct, you know. You know, no church would like hearing, you know, repent and do the deed you did at first, or else I'm coming and removing your lampstand. There's no contemporary church that would ever preach that or teach that or think that for anybody. And yet that's what God's Word clearly says. The whole book of Revelation, it's written specifically to the churches about the churches. It's said to the in the beginning, chapters 2 and 3 are letters to seven churches. He restates it at the end. I've written this to the churches. It's to the churches, for the churches. And then there are seven churches described. The first one, Ephesus, you know, repent, do the deed you did at first, or I'll remove your lampstand. He says, you know, you're able to tolerate, you're able to discern true apostles from false apostles. That's a good thing. The Ephesian church was a committed church, but he just said, I have this one thing against you. You left your first love. Do you know how easy it is for Christianity to leave its first love? Do you know how easy it is for Christianity to never meet its first love? Do you know how easy it is for Christianity to have some esoteric understanding of first love instead of like in your heart, in your mind, in your life, every day first love? You know, and the way the angel of the Lord says it to the Ephesian church, it's like repent to do the deeds you did at first, like when you first got to know Jesus and he was everything to you, right? You just walked, you weren't a doctrinal expert. When we're born again, we're just touched by Christ, amen. And if you're like I was, you are on fire for God because you didn't just, you had no idea this could be really real. It's quite exciting. Still is. Hallelujah. Anyway, friends, I pray for the continuation of Let's Talk About Jesus. I would love to continue honoring my Heavenly Father and speaking directly to the church about the church. And nobody really has the right to do that. It's so easy to discount, right? Who are you? And I say, I'm nobody. But God is really something. And this is what he wants me to say. How do you know? Well, I've been following him for 54 years. I'm in the Word every day. In the Word every day. I happen to believe the will of God. We want God's will in our life. The will of God is clearly laid out to be his new covenant. That is his will for everybody. Just like God's will is to love us, forgive us of our sins, and make us a kingdom of priests. I think that's awesome. God's loved me. He's released me from my sins through his blood. And he made me to be part of a kingdom of priests. Amen. God takes you out of an old life filled with sin. His blood cleanses you. That new covenant in his blood cleanses you, forgives you, and makes you a new creation in Jesus Christ. And then your new creation is a priesthood to God. How about that? Jesus Christ is your high priest, right? I go and prepare a place for you. You think he... Let me tell you what I think about this verse. Because the thing is, when you read the Bible the first time through, it's going to be full of life and meaning for you. But the more you read it, the more full of life and meaning it becomes, if you allow it to be. So what about this? If I go and prepare a place for you, in my Father's house are many covering dwelling places. If it were not so, I would have told you, for I go to prepare a place for you. If I go prepare a place for you, I will come again and receive you to myself, that where I am, that you may be also. So when Jesus says he's going to prepare a place for you, do you think that he's running into heaven to check out your apartment and to make sure the pillows are all puffed up and ready for you? I don't think that's what he meant at all. I go to prepare a place. Where God went to the cross to prepare a place for me. There's only one reason I'm going to heaven, and that's because Jesus went to the cross, and he shed the new covenant in his blood, the same blood that as soon as Jesus died, the new covenant was at that nanosecond
in place. A covenant is only in place when the person who made it dies. God raises Jesus from the dead through the blood of the eternal covenant. And then raised, he takes the blood into heaven, the true tabernacle into heaven, where he obtains for us eternal redemption. This is high and holy truth to me. I share it and declare it just about every single day, praying that every Christian will be apprehended by it and will apprehend it. Amen. God's desire is for us to know him. Eternal life is that they might know thee. We all are spiking the football because we believe and by faith we've entered the gates. But God's like, well, now you're here. What are you going to do? You going to call it done, or are you going to actually know me? It's, knowing God is different than knowing about God, and God invites us to know him. David says, like, I'm like a weaned child leaning upon my mother's breast. How close would you like to be to God? Because God's closer to you than even how close you'd like to be. We received Christ into our lives, and he came in. And sometimes we're still clouded. Well, I believe, but, you know, we believe. You know what helps your belief? Like Peter said to Jesus once, we have believed, and we have come to know. Amen. Belief and faith get you in the door. Now what you're in the door, get to know God. Because, hallelujah.

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4: You know, it's a challenging program. I know that. I know exactly what God puts upon my heart to share. And believe me, I talk with the Lord a lot about it. And I must do what I must do. I must be a vessel for Jesus Christ. I very much desire to be. And I desire very much that I'm a vessel available for the Lord to use, particularly and especially in these times, because it's... For me, it's like, who am I to think that I or anybody could come on the radio and talk to people about God? It just seems to be, on a certain level, like a grand conceit, you know? And yet, this is something that I didn't create. This ministry I didn't have the vision for. I did not create it. Somebody else did. I was brought in as a substitute, and the originator of it, he wanted out. And he confronted me with it 1 year in, and then he gave me I told him, I'm happy to serve the Lord with you, and then he let it ride, and then he gave me an ultimatum the following year. It was like, either you buy this ministry from me, or I will replace you. And, my father helped me. My earthly father put up some collateral. I was able to get a loan, and paid my father back. That was in August of 77, and... Paid my father back by April the following year, of 79. So I've been hosting since 77, and this may be the curtains, I don't know. But I sure do have a lot to share with you about Jesus Christ every day, but I just don't know what the level of interest is. I know some people are definitely touched, hallelujah. I just don't know if there's enough to sustain the ministry or not, so... I pray that we'll be blessed to stay on the air. We had a 5-year period where the funds were coming in, and I was just able to share nonstop Jesus with you every day. No fund drives or anything, right? That was wonderful. I always knew that, well, what am I going to do when that slows down or stops? And so I'll find out right now, because that's what happened. Amen. And we're in a time of need. And some people would probably say, good, hope you go off the air, or maybe it's time for you to go. And I have no idea. I just know what's in my heart. Jesus Christ is my way, is my truth, is my life. I declare that right now. You know, the disciples said, we don't know where you're going. How do we know the way? So Jesus says, I am the way. What do you mean, how do you know the way? You know, Jesus is the way right now for the body of Christ. I believe that 100%. Jesus Christ right now. Jesus Christ right now, I believe, is the living head of the body of Christ. I wish the whole church would believe that. Not theoretically, but actually. Not up in heaven, but right here now, in us. We're the ones filled with the Holy Spirit of God. We're the ones that need to emanate that Jesus is Lord right now, over his own church. Am I wrong by saying that? It seems to me, if we can't say that, we don't have much. You know, so I'm the way, I'm the truth, I'm the life. No one comes to the Father but through me. I really believe that. Every single time I pray, I'm gladly, and particularly the entrance prayer of every day of Let's Talk About Jesus, I gladly and gratefully and praisefully address my Heavenly Father in the name and spirit of Jesus Christ, my living Savior, whose new covenant blood has atoned for my sins. I am as direct and specific and explicit as possible. I don't like being general and vague about my very specific salvation. I will be as specific as what God has shown me for decades through Scripture. And I share that to honor the Lord, and I share that so everyone listening in could hear and then consider these things. No man comes to the Father but through me. Is that just for initial salvation, or is that every moment of every day? I believe it's every moment of every day. That's the way I approach God all the time. I can't approach God the Father minus Jesus Christ. God through Jesus Christ said that don't work. I approach the Father through the Son. It's never a trouble to do so. It's only a grace and a glory and an honor to God to do so. It's only a help to my inner vessel to do so. So, and I

0: hope it's a help for you. Hallelujah. So, friends, let me share this now. Our website, our phone number, our address, and I've been praying that I have to pray, and I want to pray, and I have to pray that no matter what happens financially, I very much hunger and thirst to represent Jesus Christ in spirit and truth here. 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We're short of our expenses right now for this week by $16,500. And we went down last week by 13.5, but our accounts actually went down more. And so I would just have to dig in to see all the bills. But, you know, we're paying bills. That's you know, the bills come in, you got to be paying them. So, you know, there are some ministries that go into debt. And I can't do that. I've never been able to do that. Why would I do that? You know, but some places do, and they get overwhelmed in a hole so deep. You know, it's just, it's a thing. And for me, you know, I'm pretty simple about it, which is through all of these years, this is my level of sophistication about knowledge of this. And it's, you know, I have to yield this to the Lord too, by the way. I just know this. As long as the bills are paid, we can continue, right? As long as, you know, we know what the expenses are, and as long as we're able to cover it, well, we can continue then. Holding the budget to a $20,000 a week budget for about 15 years, you might say, well, how do you do that? Because prices have been going up incredibly, you know, just in the last 5 years, you know. So, but no, we've had to tighten the belt all the way around, and so it's pretty tight. Hallelujah. So the Lord bless you. Thank you. I pray this ministry ministers good things to you in Jesus Christ. And I pray we'll be blessed to continue. That would be wonderful. Our phone number for anybody that would share a gift or a purchase or become a monthly partner. 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You just set it up. 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God bless you. And our mailing address is Let's Talk About Jesus, Post Office Box 500, Lafayette, New Jersey, and our zip code is 07848. That's Let's Talk About Jesus, P.O. Box 500, Lafayette, New Jersey, and our zip code is 07848. So I just want to share another little thing that means a lot to me. I'm sharing with you right now from John chapter 14. I go and prepare a place for you. I'll come again and receive you to myself, that where I am, there you may be also. And you know the way where I am going. Thomas said to him, Lord, we do not know where you're going. How do we know the way? And Jesus said, I am the way. See, the whole church of Jesus Christ could be saying right now, which way shall we go? And Jesus would say what? I am the way. Well, how can you be the way in this? Well, trust me, know me, follow me, be filled with me. I am the way, that where I am, there you may be also. So two chapters before John 14 is, guess what? John chapter 12. Hallelujah. And here's what Jesus says there. The hour has come for the Son of Man to be glorified. This is verse 23. And truly, truly, I say to you, unless a grain of wheat falls into the earth and dies, it remains alone. But if it dies, it bears much fruit. Jesus is referring to himself there, I believe. Then he says, he who loves his life loses it, and he who hates his life in this world will keep it to life eternal. See, if you love your soul, you lose it. If you love your life, you lose it. But if you hate your life in this world, you'll keep it to life eternal. You might say, I'm confused, Wayne. It just means hating that sinful life and loving your new holy life, right? He who loves his life loses it. He who hates his life in this world will keep it to life eternal. Well, if you're just loving your life in this world and you never accept Christ, well, you're definitely going to lose it sooner or later. But if you love Christ, you're going to keep it to life eternal. What? Your new life, of course, right? It's sown in dishonor. It's raised in glory. Hallelujah. And here's the point I wanted to get to about, you know, where I am. Jesus said this in verse 26 of John 12. If anyone serves me, he must follow me. And where I am, there my servant will be also. So do you know where I am? I'm the servant of the I am. You know where I am? I'm with the I am. God is I am all of the time. That where I am, there my servant will be also. If anyone serves me, the Father will honor him. Well, if you're serving Jesus, you're honoring Jesus. If you're serving Jesus in the name of the Father, the Son, and the Holy Spirit, you're honoring the Father. If you go to the Father through Jesus Christ, you're honoring the Father. If you pray to the Father in the name of Jesus Christ, you're honoring the Father. What honors the Father is to honor the Son. And if you're honoring the Son knowing that honors the Father, that's even better. So where I am, there my servant will be also. I want to be where the I am is. What about you? Because I was doesn't help me right now. I will be doesn't help me right now. But Christ, the living head of the body of Christ in us right now, that helps a lot. It helps a lot. So I just want to say that it's true in John 14 about the future, that where I am, I'm the way, the truth, and the life. No one comes to the Father through me. Where I am, you may be also. But in John chapter 12, seems to me in my daily service, if anyone serves me, he must follow me. And where I am, there my servant will be also. I love that scripture. I just love it. I love it. I love it. If anyone serves me, he must follow me. I hunger and thirst to serve Jesus Christ. I hunger and thirst to follow Jesus Christ. He is the way. There's all kinds of verbiage about people saying this and that and this and that. But I know this. Jesus Christ is the way. Jesus Christ is the truth. And Jesus Christ is the life. Jesus Christ is the true way to himself. Jesus Christ is the true truth about himself. And Jesus Christ is the true life about himself. And when you allow Jesus Christ to be the way, the truth, and the life to you, then you're in intimate fellowship with Jesus Christ. And that where he is, there are you also. And he even prays the same thing for us in John 17. I know I started in John 14, and I just went to John 12, but look at this in John 17. It just got quickened to me right now. So here's Jesus' prayer before Heavenly Father, just prior to going into the Garden of Gethsemane, and he's praying that they may all be one. That means you and me and every Christian, that they may all be one, even as you, Father, are in me and I in you, that they may also be in us, so that the world may believe that you sent me. My brothers and sisters in Jesus Christ, our faith challenges this, that if we're one with each other, the world will believe that God sent his Son. Will anyone accept that faith challenge? Well, yeah, we'll all be one, And so that means everyone's got to leave where they're at and join my church.
1: No, I don't think that's what he means. The body of Christ already exists before denominations hit the planet.
0: Just want to throw that out there as a spiritual reality. Anyway, so the next verse says, the glory which you've given me, I have given to them, listen, that they may be one, just as we are one, I in them and you in me, that they may be perfected in unity. Our perfection as a body of Christ is in unity, because that's what glorifies Jesus, you know. That they may be perfected in unity, so that the world may know that you sent me and loved them, even as you loved me. If Christians would become one in this day, God promises the world will believe that God sent Christ. If Christians would become one in this day and sacrifice our high and holy differences for the greater glory of Christ, well, it says that the church will believe. They'll know that you loved me and loved them even as you've loved me. And then he says, Father, I desire that they also, here it comes now, whom you've given me, be with me where I am. Why? Look at this now. So that they may see my glory, which you've given me, for you loved me before the foundation of the world. There's that line again. We've been looking at that this week. Christ was slain before the foundation of the world. We looked at that earlier this week. Our names are written in the Lamb's Book of Life before the foundation of the earth. You and I are part of a big eternal plan, you know. Lift up our eyes. Hallelujah. Well, friends, and by the way, if anyone's listening in and going like, well, I need to learn about this, well, that's what, if we're able to stay on the air, I'm pretty sure I'll be talking about that every single day. Hallelujah. I love the Lord. I know the Lord loves you. Who, me? Well, I think the Lord loves everybody. Listen, I'm amazed the Lord loved me, okay? Because I was not, it's not like I was getting God's attention. It's, wow, that guy Monblow, he's really knocking it out of the park. Are you kidding? I am a sinner saved by grace. There's nothing commendable about myself before Jesus Christ entered my life. I was lost. The only saving grace is I knew I was lost. Some people don't know that they're lost. I knew I was lost. I'd kind of felt it for a very, very, very long time. That's why when God found me, it was just like the best thing that ever, ever happened. I mean it. And I'd love to continue, and I pray that we'll be blessed too. And I apologize a little bit for just taking this time to share our need, but I've been really meaning to share it with you this week, and I just love to share the Lord. I hope that you're aware of that. I just pray that it just even arrives at you somehow, even before I say anything, that you just would know that I only desire good things for you. That's all I desire, is good things for the whole church. But I believe that Christ is the best. I honest to God believe before God right now, Jesus is the way, the truth, and the life for our lives, for the church, for a God-honoring church, for God-honoring protection for the church. Amen. We all need to have that armor of God on. We all need to be aware of spiritual conflict. We all need to not be ignorant of the wiles of the enemy. And we all need to be tight and in the light and feeling right about walking in the countenance of Jesus Christ. That's a great gift of grace for every single one of us. And it's so entirely life-lightening and enriching. And I pray this for everybody in Jesus' name. And I also pray, Abba, Father, hallelujah, that even now may the words of my mouth and the meditations of my heart be acceptable and pleasing to you, Lord God, administering your own life and truth to your children. I pray that Let's Talk About Jesus will be gifted and blessed to continue. And God bless you, Lord God. Thank you so much for 49 years. And I pray that in this time of need that we'd be raised up to continue once again. And God bless you, and hallelujah, and may you bless each and every one listening in now. Those that don't know you, I pray they'll be blessed this day to enter into the kingdom of God, to say, Lord Jesus, come into my life. Please forgive me all my sins. I desire to be your child. I desire very much to leave this life of sin and death and to become that new creation you promise. I pray this would be quickened to each and every one, that every child of yours would be loving you and thanking you that that's been what has happened, and that everyone else would be hungering and thirsting for that to happen. And I pray that everything that you pray for the church, Lord God, that we would be attended unto, even your prayers for us, Jesus, that I was just looking at. May it all become true for every single one of us. I pray there'll be such a powerful ascendancy of the reality of Jesus Christ in your own congregations around this world, loving and passionately seeking your face for every Christian on this planet, I pray. I do. And I pray that this ministry would be blessed to continue. And if not, I thank you. Hallelujah, Lord God. You are awesome. That's my final word, my beginning word, my ending word, and may you only be even more so awesome for each and every one, I pray. I pray that we'll be rescued, and we ask your blessing upon each and every one, body, soul, and spirit. In Jesus' name, amen. Once again, my brothers and sisters, our toll-free phone number is 1-800-480-1638. We're short of our expenses this week by $16,500. We missed last week by 13.5, but our accounts went down more than that. But right now, even without our accounts going down more than that, just with the loss of last week and the need of this week, we're down 30,000 for the month. It's really more than that. And we don't have that much left. That's more than half of what we were. We were blessedly built up at the end of last month. And hallelujah, it was really awesome. And it still is really awesome. It's just, I was hoping it wouldn't drain out so quickly, but you know, God knows. Hallelujah. Amen. And if anybody would pray for this ministry, God bless you. I do not want to make anybody's life harder at all. I really wouldn't want someone who's on tight means to feel like they need to give us something right now, because that's just not my intention, really. I would love to be this program blessing everybody. And just those who would gladly give and would be cheerfully giving so that folks could listen in and enjoy this fellowship and have it available. That's what I pray, is just that, because God loves the cheerful giver, because a cheerful giver knows where it's at. You know, God gave his life to me. God gave his whole life up for me, you know. So we want people to know that. And you, of course, in your own giving, you know, well, do I think this program ministers that? Or, you know, because I'm not interested in ministering other things that are popular with religious circles, you know. I'm into the reality of Jesus Christ. And there's a reason why people don't know the new covenant. And it's just, there's so many religious distractions that keep people from reaching the pinnacle of Christ. And he's our indwelling Savior. All of us should be reaching the pinnacle of Christ. And when I say the pinnacle of Christ, I mean, tell me who he is. Tell me his name. You should, children of God, need to know this. He's our Lord and priest forever. His new covenant blood is our only, our one and only means of salvation. It's God-honoring to know these things. You can be God-honoring and not know these things. I didn't know these things when I first got saved. But if we're growing in Christ, we have believed and we've come to know. And that's the blessing for you, is that the richness of Christ gets bigger and deeper and wider. And you got a track record where you look back and you say, you know, every time I thought it was over, it wasn't. Because God... Hallelujah. And that should give you faith for the moment and the future, too. Amen. I pray it does. I pray that this ministry has helped strengthen you in the grace and knowledge of Jesus Christ. And if you'll prayer partner with us for continuation or share a gift for continuation, thank you so very, very much. If you're not able to, please don't worry about it. I sincerely desire everyone to be able to listen in and receive from the bounty of the Lord. When I talk about the need, that's more of the auxiliary level of just like, we got to pay the bills in order to allow these fellowships to continue. But the emphasis every day should be, needs to be, in my heart it is, Jesus Christ himself. Hallelujah. God bless you. And again, I pray that the needs will be met. Exceedingly abundantly even. The Bible says that at some point. 1-800-480-1638 is the number that you could call if you'd like to, and share a gift to help Let's Talk About Jesus stay on the air. 1-800-480-1638. We're in month number one of year 50, and we're starting it out this way with a little mini existential crisis here. Hopefully it's mini. Hopefully it's not the end. But, you know, God knows. Amen. Bless his holy name. And bless you. 1-800-480-1638 is the number to call to share a gift to continue this ministry of Let's Talk About Jesus. 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Hallelujah. 1-800-480-1638. 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Just go to lovinggrace.org. Hallelujah. And our homepage will come up. And if you scroll up to the top, you'll see where you could share a gift with the ministry, if you would. You'll also see my daily word of encouragement. Maybe you'll read that. I hope you'll be greatly blessed. I'm writing from about Jesus Christ from the prophet Isaiah currently. And so I got a lot of good things to share with you there every day. And that's on our website, lovinggrace.org. And again, you could share a gift. God bless you. And our address is Let's Talk About Jesus, P.O. 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Debbie does that every day. She just told me yesterday. I should share that with people. You know, I didn't even know we did that. Well, I got my, you know me, I got my face in Jesus. Not so much in the inner workings of everything. You know, there are people that do that, and I'm glad for them. Anyway, God bless you. Again, it's 1-800-480-1638 to allow Let's Talk About Jesus continuation. We're short of our expenses. I'd love to tell you we're over them, but we're short of them this week by 16,500. And we went down actually more than 13,500 last week. So that's two big drops 2 weeks in a row. The last 3 weeks of July, we're blessed. We were having needs like this, actually. I remember a couple of Fridays last month where we were like, hey, we still need more than 16,000. And yet God, amen. And we actually had the last 3 weeks of July seeing the bills met and even exceedingly. And that got us into this month. And thank goodness, because I didn't know we were going to have such a hard time as soon as we got in this month. But, you know, praising the Lord, and the content of each day's broadcast is Godward, for sure. And so I pray that we'll be blessed to continue again. And it's 1-800-480-1638 if you'd like to share a gift for the continuation of Let's Talk About Jesus. And it's lovinggrace.org, www.lovinggrace.org, if you'd like to share a gift to continue. Let's Talk About Jesus. Amen. I have a beautiful letter. I haven't read the whole letter on the air yet. I've been intending to do it the last 3 days, but just time slips by. But I'll read you just the last paragraph that says, again, thank you for all of your teachings and blessing my family all of these years through your amazing ministry of Let's Talk About Jesus. You are the real deal, and your ministry is challenging me and my family. I'm so grateful and blessed by your new covenant teachings. My family is blessed by your teachings day by day, and we are so joyful in the midst of trials and tribulations. I'm thankful for each and every life that's ever been touched to the good, to the Lord, through Let's Talk About Jesus, and I go directly to, it's your gifts and it's your prayers that allow this ministry to remain on radio. Every time I share a message from a life that's been blessed, that goes to your credit in heaven, you know. What do you mean, my credit in heaven? Well, it's a good work that you would pray for a ministry or give to a ministry where people are being brought to Jesus Christ. I mean, I think that's what we hopefully all want at the end of the day, hopefully at the beginning and the middle as well. Hallelujah. Anyway, friends, God bless you. Thank you so much for being in this service today. Jesus Christ is our way, our truth, and our life every single day. Don't let somebody make you think otherwise. Don't let somebody else make you forget that. Let that be high and holy in the leading edge of your life every day. That here's the great gift of God, that where I am, you may be also. You may live right now with I am. How can I do that? Well, if you received him, the I am is in you. And if you get I am-y with God, that means right now with God. I am right now, right here with you. I am. That's the I am of God in your life. God bless you. Thank you so much for listening in. I pray the Lord, through the Holy Spirit and Jesus Christ, have touched your life today. Please pray for this ministry's continuation. And again, we're asking for help to stay on the air, and we need a lot of help this week. 1-800-480-1638 is our toll-free phone number. 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God bless you. 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
10: Act of vandalism at a memorial on the National Mall.
11: The World War II memorial on the National Mall has been vandalized with bubbles filling a fountain and the words "clean hands dirty" followed by a dollar sign written in red paint. President Trump called the people responsible animals in a post on Truth Social, saying there can be no greater insult to those American heroes who died in World War II. The U.S. Park Police are now investigating Thursday's vandalism. The incident comes after a botched repair job earlier this year left the nearby Lincoln Memorial reflecting pool with peeling blue sealant and green algae. Trump blamed the issues on vandalism without providing evidence. Marcela Sanchez, Washington.
10: A black professor at Cambridge University who stepped down amid claims of plagiarism is found dead at a home in southwest London.
12: Jason Arday was found dead inside a home in Battersea, South London on Friday, according to British media outlets. The 41-year-old sociologist, who became the youngest black professor at the University of Cambridge in 2023, recently resigned and was facing intense scrutiny following allegations of plagiarism in his academic work and questions about his other claimed accomplishments. Metropolitan Police, without naming Arday, said the death was being treated as unexpected but not suspicious. In a statement issued by his publisher, Arday's family said they were in shock and said Jason was a gentleman subjected to a campaign of sustained abuse. I'm Jennifer King.
10: President Trump has highlighted his record on crime and safety during a visit to New York, pivoting to one of his strongest issues as he looks to boost Republicans in battleground races ahead of the November midterms. On Wall Street, the Dow down by 107 points, the Nasdaq dropped 73, the S&P lower by 13. More at townhall.com.
13: This is Carol Platt-Lebow for townhall.com. A furor erupted in the WNBA recently after Indiana Fever player Sophie Cunningham called it common sense to ban transgender athletes from competing in women's sports. The league's collective bargaining agreement says that only women are eligible to play in the WNBA, but never defines what a woman is. The commissioner calls the issue nuanced, while the Players Association calls for diversity and inclusion. Now they're being taken at their word. Two former NBA players say they'll declare for the 2027 WNBA draft, exposing the absurdity of rules that refuse to acknowledge biological reality. The WNBA has brought all this on itself. It's time to define woman or risk sidelining female athletes in the league created specifically for them. There's nothing nuanced about protecting women's sports. It requires only courage, clarity, and plain common sense.
14: Foundations of Freedom, a look at America's founding principles and the leaders who shaped our nation.
15: In 1783, the Revolutionary War was nearly over, but America's future remained uncertain. Officers in the Continental Army were angry. Congress had failed to provide promised pay, and some considered using the Army's power to force the government's hand. George Washington understood their frustration, but he also knew the liberty they had fought to win could be destroyed by the very army that secured it. Washington confronted his officers and urged them to choose honor, patience, and loyalty to the Republic over rebellion. He could have used their anger to increase his own power. Instead, he used his influence to restrain it. Power asks what it can take. Character asks what duty requires. Washington's lesson still stands. Freedom survives when leaders place principle above ambition and remain faithful to God, country, and the people they serve.
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0: This is What's Right, What's Left with Pastor Ernie Sanders.
6: Good evening and welcome to another edition of What's Right, What's Left, the legendary voice of the Christian resistance movement. On this Friday, August 14th, 2026. And tonight, well, he's there. He's the guardian of the gate. He's the only one bold enough and brave enough to come in on Friday nights because. And tonight, we also, that's Mighty Andrew. Hey, Andrew.
7: Hey, Pastor.
6: You ready to roll tonight?
7: I am ready.
6: You know, like John Wayne in True Grit, and like Clint Eastwood in the Good, the Bad, and the Ugly. And by the way, that good and that bad and that ugly is not referring to the three of us tonight. If it does, I'm the good. But anyhow, none other than Big John McTiernan.
8: Well, where do I fit in that, the good, the bad, and the ugly?
6: You know, you and Andrew are going to have to work that out. But
7: watch it, Pastor.
8: Yeah. Oh, man. Well, thank you. Thank you, Pastor Ernie. I made you laugh. Yeah. I'm happy. I made you laugh.
6: I'm glad you did, because I can tell you what's happening here. You know, you just heard before we went on there how the music come on, and we saw the announcements come on the same time, the music, the confusion there. And so just tonight, I felt good all day long, and I get in here, and just as I'm getting ready to go, all of a sudden I start getting, I'm getting the chest cold. I can feel, you know how you get that feeling in your chest, that burning, and then I don't know what's going on here. But yes, I do. What religion worships on Friday night?
8: The Jews. The Sabbath. That's their Sabbath, Friday night to Saturday night.
6: Who is that? Who did you say?
8: The Jews, Pastor Ernie.
6: Okay. Well, there's another one that worships on Friday night, and that's the Satanists. And I think that's who we have to deal with all the time. I think they're the one that's praying against us. I don't think it's the Jews praying against us, do you? But somebody
8: no,
6: is.
8: No, yeah. I don't think so.
6: No, I don't think so.
8: Supporters of Israel.
6: And so, but anyhow, tonight, in fact, I'm going to be preaching, Lord's willing, this Sunday. People want me to announce it. On Duty to Disobey. Duty to Disobey. There's a film, a movie come out now. And it talks about that, and it shows that our military, what happened to our military under Joe Biden, and the COVID thing, and all of what took place to them with the drag queens and the trans things and all of that during to our, you know, what happened under Biden with our military. But I'm going to take it from a different looking from God's Word, the Bible, because God's Word, the Bible, teaches on a duty to disobey. This coming Sunday at Doers of the Word Baptist Church, we have an in-depth Bible study at 9 a.m. And then prayer meeting. We have a very, very in-depth prayer meeting, too, at 10 o'clock. And then we have fellowship time, and the regular service starts at 11:30. And I will be preaching, Lord's willing, lest the Lord changes it up, on duty to disobey. And so I got to get well so I can do that. I can't afford to get sick. I just can't. Anyhow, we got to get into the message. The title of the message, John, this week was When You're Left Behind, Is There Still Hope? when you're left behind. And we gave all kinds of scenarios this week about what it would be like to be left behind. The rapture takes place, and I had some people I found out that had never heard about the rapture of the church. And they were listening to the radio program for the first time, and so they were really very interested. But anyhow, we're going to pick it up. We went through all different kinds of scenarios that would happen if you found out that you were left behind, and here we just read about the two witnesses, and we looked into who those two witnesses could be or should be, and for different reasons. You know, there are some say it's Moses and Elijah. Others say it's who?
8: Enoch.
6: That's right, because... So who do you think, John?
8: Well, I know... Elijah for sure, because Malachi, the last chapter, says, before the great and terrible day of the Lord, I'll send you Elijah the prophet.
6: Mm-hmm. And so...
8: Now, the other one's not mentioned, just Elijah's mentioned.
6: But they give you what they do, you know. Somebody brings down, calls down fire from heaven. That was Elijah that brought down fire from heaven. But... Now, here's the thing. Here's why some say that it can't be Moses. Because Moses had died, and these two had not yet died, because they had normal bodies. Therefore, that's why they were killed. After 3.5 years, they were killed and left in the street for three days. So, what do you say to that? You say, well, it couldn't have been Moses, because by now, Moses would have been resurrected when Christ was crucified and the graves opened and they were all caught up. Moses would have been gone to heaven then. So, what do you think?
8: Well, it's interesting, Pastor Ernie, when the Lord went to the Mount of Transfiguration, was it Matthew 17? There with him appeared Moses and Elijah.
6: Yeah, I see that. But they say, of course, that... Yeah. So, but those that say that it couldn't have been Moses, because Moses had already been given a glorified body. So, is that kind of limiting what God can do? What's where is God's limitations? Because... I mean, does God have any limitations?
8: No.
6: So,
8: no.
6: So can we put him in a box and say, look, God couldn't have that, couldn't be Moses, because Moses had already died and these two had not been... You can't kill somebody with a glorified body, so can we box God in on that?
8: I don't see it being Moses being left out if God wanted him there, Pastor Ernie. You know, I don't see any theological reason.
6: Well, the only theological reason is like you it's according to all men that I wants to die and then the judgment and then, but like I said, if Moses had a glorified body, he couldn't die a second time there. I mean, they couldn't kill him with that glorified body. So, but then again, then when if we stay to that, then we presume to know something we really don't know, and then we seem to put God in a box, saying, "Well, you know, you can do anything, but maybe not this." So, it's better to wait till we get to heaven. Yeah,
8: Pastor Ernie. It said God himself was involved in Moses' death there in Deuteronomy.
6: Yeah, I know.
8: So that was he didn't die like everybody else. God was directly involved with Moses, so who knows how Moses was, Pastor Ernie. You know what I mean?
6: Well, that's why I'm asking you. I figure if anybody knew, it would be you.
8: Well, I'm giving you my opinion.
6: All right. And it's a very good one too. Let's get into the scripture. And so don't worry, we got Andy to help us out if we get in trouble here. So let's start, and where we left off in Revelation chapter 13, verse 11, we're going to talk about the beast out of the earth. And let's take it a verse at a time, Sue. That's Revelation chapter 13, starting with verse 11. And I know you're in that mechanical Bible, aren't you? Yes, I know it.
8: I know. I'm there, Pastor Ernie.
6: All righty. Let's take it a verse at a time. So go ahead and read the verse 11.
8: All right. Revelation 13, 11. And I beheld another beast coming up out of the earth, and he had two horns like a lamb, and he spake as a dragon.
6: Well, we already talked about the Antichrist. This is the false prophet. We know the Antichrist was a Gentile because he came out of the seas. And
8: right.
6: We know the scripture tells you wherever they come up out of it, the waters, the many waters, it deals with the Gentile nations in many places. So now here we know that he's a Jew because he comes up out of the earth. And how many verses do you think in the Bible there has tying Israel with the earth or with the land, the salt of the earth?
8: Oh, there has to be a lot, Pastor Ernie.
6: Over a hundred verses tying. Yeah, so we know that.
8: Yeah.
6: So we know that the false prophet is a Jew. Do you think he's a real Jew or an apostate Jew? We know that he can't be one of the sons of Abraham, but he could be the seed of Abraham. Right?
8: Explain that, Pastor Ernie.
6: Well, the Lord Jesus referred to when he talked to the Pharisees about those that they were the seeds of Abraham, and Paul talked about it too in Romans 9. The seeds of Abraham are not the same as the sons of Abraham. That Abraham had many, many children, but the sons of Abraham are the Jews that referred to Christ as, that claim Christ as the Messiah, the Savior. And so that's the difference between the seed and the sons. Jesus referred to that too as being, they're the seeds, but not the sons of Abraham.
8: Okay.
6: And so we must think that it's got to be the seeds of Abraham. And he, go ahead, verse 12.
8: And he exerciseth all the power of the first beast before him, and causeth the earth and them that dwell therein to worship the first beast, whose deadly wound was healed.
6: Okay, so we know that, first of all, when it says he spake as a dragon, we know in chapter 12 it talks about the dragon. The dragon is Satan, and now, do you know what I think of every time I read these passages, and then the earlier passage where it refers to over in verse 3, and I saw one of the heads, as it were, wounded to death, and his deadly wound was healed, and all the world wondered after the beast. I always think about those plaques, and I know I mention this a lot. During Obama's coronation, John, when he was elected, I was in D.C., and Pastor Paul Rowe and myself and some other pastors, and as we walked down Constitution Avenue, about every 50, 75 yards, there were vendors. I mean, the entire way down Constitution Avenue. I mean, we started down about 12th Street down there, and they had those plaques. And the plaques were about 14 inches high and about 18 inches long. And they had five slight ovals on those plaques. And it started, if you're holding one up in front of you and looking at it, the first one started about 8 o'clock. It would have been, it was Abraham Lincoln. And then at 10 o'clock, you had JFK. At 12 noon, you had Martin Luther King. At 2 o'clock, you had Robert Kennedy. And then at 4 o'clock, you had Barack Obama. Now, what did the first four of those have in common? Abe Lincoln.
8: Assassinated.
6: They were all assassinated, and they were all shot in the head. Now, why would Barack Obama, you have four of those guys were assassinated, four of them were shot in the head, why would Barack Obama put his put his picture on one of those ovals? By the way, those plaques went into about every black barbershop in the country. They were everywhere. I mean, I saw one in a bus company office when I was in a bus company. So why do you think Barack Obama, do you think that he was trying to send an esoteric message to us?
8: I have no idea. I mean, was he involved in it himself, of doing this? You know, I don't think he was.
6: Oh, I think he would. If he wasn't, I don't think he would allow it. I mean, it would have been done.
8: Exactly.
6: Yeah. So he, I feel he was probably behind it, okay? You know, remember who he said he was. He said...
8: Yeah, he was like a messiah figure.
6: Yeah, he claimed, he said, I am the one. Now, if you say, I am the one, okay, and you pause after that, I am is a name for who?
8: That's the name of the Lord. I am that I am. That means he's everlasting, from beginning, no beginning, no end.
6: So if I say to you, I am the one that you've been waiting for, what would you think?
8: Well, yeah, that's like a savior type thinking test, Ernie.
6: And then he said, I am the one that I've been waiting for. So he said, not only is he the one that people have been waiting for, but he's the one that he's been waiting for, okay? And so if you look at that with everything else in the Bible that talks about, because his name is mentioned in Scripture, Barack Obama's, and we talked about this way back when he was running, we talked about it. And so
8: Pastor Ernie, remember, I think it was in Denver, he had something about the election, and they had like a replica of a
6: Zeus.
8: Greek...
6: It was Zeus. It was the Temple of Zeus.
8: Yeah, do you remember that? I vaguely remember it, but it was eerie. It was like he was claiming to be one of those Greek gods.
6: Well, it was brought from Germany. They brought it all the way over from Germany. And they set it up. Do you remember what happened? Because I'll never forget that.

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4: And everybody's looking, everybody's quiet. And then the rat scampers off. But that was, it was kind of memorable, you know. When I think about that too, I want to go to Isaiah 14 real quick and say, verse 12, how art thou fallen from heaven, O Lucifer, son of the morning? And how art thou cut down to the ground, which thou did weaken the nations? For thou hast said in thine heart, I will ascend into heaven, and I will exalt my throne above the stars of God, and I will also set upon the mount of the congregation in the sides of the north. I will ascend above the heights. Do you know what that word, look that word heights up there in verse 14, John in the Hebrew, and do you know what it is? It's Obama. It's spelled U-B-A-M-A. But it's pronounced Obama, Obama. And then here it says, and I will ascend above the heights of the clouds. The clouds are what? Refers to two groups, angels and saints, the angels and saints. And so here, and I will be like the Most High, the Most High. Well, that word, Obama in the Hebrew, means the highest is what it means, okay? And so it's an interesting thing that you say that. And then if you add that is Obama. If you go to, and you take off the UG and just put Obama, and you go over to, yeah. Go over to Ezekiel chapter 20 and read me verse 29, if you would.
5: Okay, Ezekiel chapter 20, verse 29. Then I said unto them, what is the high place whereunto ye go? And the name thereof is called Bama unto this day.
4: That is where they sacrificed children. They sacrificed children, okay? And so, now, the actual definition is, in Palma, the actual first definition, the primary, actually is heaven. It's heaven. But there it's used as the high place. It's a secondary where they sacrificed their children. And so, here you got Barack Obama, here, between those two, where they sacrifice, here's the most pro-abortion senator in the history of the entire United States. Real quick, jump over to Mark chapter 10.
5: Okay.
4: And in Mark chapter 10, let me see. Am I doing the right thing? Let's see. I gotta hold on a minute. Okay. Well, you know what? Maybe that. Let me try. Luke chapter 10. I think I might be having one of my senior moves. Luke 10, verse 18.
5: You want me to read it?
4: Yeah.
5: Luke 10, verse 18.
4: Yep.
5: And he said unto them, I beheld Satan as lightning falling from heaven.
4: Okay, when you read this, I beheld Satan as lightning. That word lightning, look it up in

0: in the Greek, okay? Do you know what the word is in the Greek? Barak. Barak. That's Barak. Now, do you know what the word heaven there is in the Hebrew? You just read it out of over there in Isaiah, or Ezekiel and Isaiah. It's Bama. So here you've got Barak, fall from Bama, from heaven. Do you think that's just a coincidence?
1: I don't know what to make of it, 32.
0: Well, look that up, both in the when you can remember to, both in the Greek and the Aramaic. And we will be back right after this.
2: Minnesota does not require ID to vote. Additionally, Minnesota has a law that says if you go to vote, you walk into the polling station, you can bring 8 additional people who are not registered to vote, and you can vouch for them. When you vouch for them, they register to vote on the spot, and then they vote. So the law is very vague. We ran into some polling stations. None of them required ID from me. But I tried to vouch for, you know, I said, I have 8 other people in the car, and they were not going to. Some places required ID for those 8 additional people. Some didn't. But we have several where, you know, we walk in, they're like, no ID from anybody. So I would walk into the polling station with this on, pretending to be a Muslim woman, and I would say, I'm here to vote. This is the name, and it's, you know, the name of an actual registered voter. The intention here is not to actually vote. It's not to touch a ballot. It's not to sign an affidavit. It's just to expose the vulnerabilities. And so I would ask, do we need ID? I'm talking just like this, pretending to be a woman, and they're buying it. You know, the name we're using is the name of a female person. One of them was Genevieve, and they were fully prepared to allow me to vote without an ID. And then they were going to allow me to bring 8 other people, and they wouldn't have to use an ID either. And they would all vote same day on the spot. Now, the terrible part about this is, let's say somebody actually wanted to do this. Our intention obviously was never to actually vote. Let's say somebody's intention was to actually vote. Well, that poor person whose name got used, they're going to show up to the polling station, and the pollsters are going to say, sorry, you already came in to vote. We can't allow you to vote twice, but that person never actually came in to vote. All you need is a name and an address or date of birth. Date of birth and address are interchangeable. They're going to ask one or the other most times. I had several where they didn't ask me any of those things. They just asked me for my name. So all you need is those 2 pieces of information, those 3 pieces of information, and you're good to vote. So your neighbor, if you know what year he was born, if you know what month he was born, if you know where he lives, his address is your neighbor. You probably know where he lives. And you know his name. He's your neighbor. You probably know his name. And if he tells you, hey, I'm not going to go vote today, you can go vote in his name. You have all the information required in Minnesota.
3: Also, if you're wearing a hijab, how do they know who these people are?
2: I kind of highlighted.
3: Even if you have an ID, even if you're like, this is who I am, how would anyone ever know, in fact, that that's who you are?
2: Couldn't. I mean, I think it should be fully illegal to wear a face covering to a polling station to vote. Because as you point out, even with an ID, there's literally no way to verify that person's identification. But Minnesota doesn't actually care about verifying your ID in the first place. They weren't going to verify my ID at any step. They weren't going to, you know, not even a utility bill. Literally nothing that would prove that I am, the name that we had, you know, nothing to verify that I'm that person. And they were fully prepared to allow me to vote.
3: So you could just get 8 buddies and put them in hijabs, get in a van, and just drive around Minnesota and Minneapolis, and you could vote at every single polling station you go to by vouching for them. Is that correct?
2: Yeah. I mean,
3: just the same 8 people in hijabs. I mean, how is anybody ever going to check who they are?
2: Yeah, I mean, I had at least 6 different opportunities to fraudulently vote in somebody else's name and also have 8 other people fraudulently vote. And you could just go to each polling station all around this. As long as you've got names and addresses, you're totally good. You can vote as many times as you want. That's the problem with this lack of voter ID.
0: All righty, we're back. Andy, there was a part in that, and apparently you don't have it, that where you had Joe Biden talking about how they had came up with, and he said this, Biden said this, that they came up with the very best program on election fraud, the very best program on election fraud that they produced to get Barack Obama elected. Now, Joe Biden said this. I don't know if he was at one of those times when he didn't know that he was telling the truth or what happened, but we have Joe Biden in that, in both video and saying that they came up with the very best. Now, they have this now, and they're using that. They're going to keep going after the Justice Department. They're going to use that to go after Obama. And I don't think they're going to bother with Biden. What do you think, John?
1: I don't think they can go after Biden, Pastor Ernie. I mean, his mind is literally gone. And there's talk, I don't know if it's true or not, but that cancer in the prostate is really spread, and it's into his bones now. So he's old, his dementia, and physically he's probably in his last leg. So they're not going to bother him.
0: No, I don't think they would either. But they might go after Obama, so because that was done before he was president. That was something he was not yet president. They used the very best, they said, program, again, on election fraud to get him elected. Anyhow, what do you think about what's going on with this Luigi Maggioni?
1: Oh, yeah, this is weird. All of a sudden, he's rushing to plead guilty to federal charges when the state, he faces a death penalty. What's going on? I mean, all of a sudden, out of nowhere, as far as I'm concerned, he's pleading guilty to federal charges, and he admitted in court that he murdered him and did it willfully and all that.
0: Well, he's making a deal so he won't be charged with murder in the first degree. that they'll drop it down so that he won't get the death penalty, and they're hoping that they can cut it down from life, okay? And so they're going to see how this judge, when the judge sentences him. But here's the thing. They've raised his supporters, people who go out and they've raised money. They're a hero. He's their hero. He's a back shooting coward. So what kind of people do you think would have a back shooting coward as a hero?
1: Oh, the Democrats.
0: Somebody with absolutely no integrity, right?
1: Right, the Democrats.
0: And so, yeah, they couldn't have any possible integrity. They would have to be people that that are lesser people.
1: Obama, Pastor Ernie, this is so bizarre. I mean, it's hard to believe it's real, but his attorneys were putting out requests for women to stop writing to this guy.
0: And so,
1: he had so much mail that they couldn't handle it. And I'm speechless. I'm a cold-blooded murderer, and these women were fascinated by it.
0: Do you know the same thing happened with Sam Shepard? You know, in the Marilyn Shepard murder case, you had all of these women were fascinated when writing him, you know, Sam Shepard. And so
1: that was before my time, Pastor Ernie.
0: Actually, I was called in. I was pulled in, and they questioned me about that murder case. And I was 7 years old at the time it took place, back in the 50s. And so, back in the early 50s, I think, but they pulled me in and they questioned, what do they call that when they pull you in? I'm having my senior moments tonight. you know, when they
1: interrogate you.
0: Interrogate, but there's another name for it. When and I'm having one of my senior moments now, but that's happened to me on numerous occasions. But yeah, believe it or not, do you know what? In fact, his son Chip and I are the same age. We were the same age. And do you know why they pulled me in to interrogate me?
1: I couldn't imagine if you were 7 years old.
0: Yeah. Well, it's because the people they charged with killing him, I was their pastor. And Inmate Fisher, who I was his pastor to, and I'm having my, well, I'm having, it's not a good night here for me tonight because I'm feeling under the weather, but the guy that they charged with, his last name started with an E, and it'll come to me, but I was his pastor for years. And here, what happens, inmate Fisher was Sam's cellmate for 10 years. And Richard Eberling, when they charged Richard Eberling with that murder, Richard Fisher called me. They're both Richard, yeah. And they said, he said to me, that's Sam never killed that Eberling fella never killed Marilyn. Sam did. I said, well, how do you know that? Because all these years, Richard Fisher would mention to me about Doc. He just said, Doc this, Doc that. And I didn't know all that time that Doc he was talking about was Sam Shepard, okay? And when I asked him, I said, well, how do you know that? He said, because Sam told me he's the one that killed his wife. And so I put him on the radio. I put Richard Fisher, on the radio, and he told the whole story. That's why they pulled me in, because they wanted to know what else I knew. And I was Eberling's pastor. They murdered Richard Eberling there in the hospital there down at the Orient. And I warned them, the warden, that they were going to do that. I said, they're going to try to get him, and they did. They murdered him down there to get to shut him up. But anyhow...
1: Well, obviously, Pastor Ernie, you weren't 7 years old.
0: Well, I wasn't. I was 7 years old when the murder took place.
1: Right.
0: Okay.
1: I was just kidding, Pastor Ernie.
0: Yeah. But anyhow, when they called me in to interrogate me, huh? So
1: yeah,
0: that was
1: right.
0: That was a very interesting time. But anyhow. That reminded me of that. We had parents who demanded abortion now have custody of a baby, Gabriel, after surrogate risk everything to save him. Now, here is a good lady, McKenna West. She's an Alaska nurse and the mother of two, rejected the biological parents' demands to kill that little baby for an abortion after a 20-week diagnosis of hypoplastic left heart syndrome, a serious congenital defect that requires multiple surgeries, but is treatable. West fled to Texas for legal protection and specialized care, giving birth to the boy, whom she named Gabriel last Wednesday. Well, that was this past. Anyhow, 28-year-old surrogate McKenna reveals an abortion was scheduled in Seattle for the baby, Gabriel. She escaped to Texas to give her birth to her little boy, saving the life. His life doesn't have a price tag on it, she said. See, the parents, when they found out they wanted her, that it had a deformity, they wanted her to kill the baby. Hats off to her. And shame on those parents. Every life matters. No woman should be forced to end the life of a baby she is carrying, including me. Baby Gabriel should receive a chance of life, West told the New York Post. Biological parents, Nusheen Gilkar, boo, and Omar Ahmed, who referred to the child as Rumai, have now custody while he receives medical treatment, according to their attorneys. I would have never put that baby back with those people. What do you think, John?
1: Oh, that's what I was thinking, Pastor Ernie. Oh, that baby's just a liability to them now, that's all, you know?
0: Yeah.
1: I don't know what you can do. They should never have given that baby back to that to them.
0: And here, if that baby had been born in California, you could kill a baby up to 28 days after it's born. Here, the Gateway Pundit previously reported Texas Attorney General Ken Paxton, yay for Ken Paxton, huh? Secured an emergency court order mandating life-sustaining care and barring any attempt to remove the infant from the state ahead of the August 25th hearing. A separate temporary restraining order prohibits West from claiming to be the child's parent or making medical decisions on his behalf. West's attorney, Lincoln Wilson, has declared that under Texas law, the woman who gives birth is the legal mother and vowed to challenge California court orders as void, saying the fight will go all the way to the U.S. Supreme Court. Good. She's seeking a parentage of the child because she gave birth in Texas, and in Texas, if you give birth to a child, it's your child, Wilson stated. West has publicly said she could not live with herself if the ending of the pregnancy and that Gabriel deserves to be surrounded by people who are 100% willing to fight alongside of him. Yay to her. What do you think, John?
1: Yeah, Pastor Ernie, absolutely right. I mean, it's kind of bizarre how you know, it wasn't her child, but it was her body. You know what I mean? It's weird. But she did the right thing in the end, for sure. And, you know, Paxton.
0: Yeah, I understand Paxton in the polls. Of course, we can't really trust the polls in that. But I understand that nutcase is ahead of him by 4 percentage points in Texas. Have you heard that?
1: No, one just came out today, and that's not. You can't believe those polls, Stephanie. Another one came out today, though, and said Paxton is like four points ahead. You know?
0: Well, all righty. Well. This country, if these people don't, they can't see what Trump is trying to do. I'll tell you, any of these people out there that say, well, they don't have the guts to stand in. And I know I've got to pay those high prices of gas, too. But it's part of this. But we have to back the president. We're not privy to the information he has. In my lifetime, there's no president that's done as good a job as Donald Trump. He's not perfect by any means, but in my lifetime, what do you think, John?
1: Well, you know, of course, I have a big soft spot in my heart for the Gipper. You're not gonna forget the Gipper, are you? You know, President Reagan.
0: No, the Gipper.
1: The Gipper. That was a nickname for him. Trump is like a never-ending high-powered engine, just roaring. I mean, every day it seems like he's doing something good.
0: Well, yeah. If you take a look at what he's done, here's a guy that he closed the border. Here's, you know, here are the Democrats. They brought in all of these rapists, all of these murderers. The Democrats, they'll always, always defend the criminal over the victim. Because Democrats are mentioned there in Isaiah chapter 5. They'll call good evil and evil good, sweet for bitter and bitter for sweet. Whatever is in opposition to what God's Word, the Bible, teaches, that's what the Democrats hold to. And so,
1: it's true. I mean, we've seen it, Pastor Ernie, and through the years, they've progressively you know, at one point, Pastor Ernie, there were numbers of Democrats that were strong pro-life. And now, I don't think there's one left. I don't think there's one Democrat, House or Senate, that is pro-life.
0: And no, I know. They've gone completely just, you know, absolutely, completely reprobate. There's nothing, they don't have anything in their whole platform that's got any good merit to it. It's all absolutely evil, 100% evil. I have the printer, Newberry Printing, that does our printing, prints our newsletter and that. His store, his print shop, is literally 6 inches through the wall from the Communist Party headquarters there. Now, and both of them, they have these big, long windows in the front. And Bill has got his whole window front of his store, Newberry Printing, filled with Bible verses and pro-life. They got a big sign of a baby, a precious baby, saying the Democrats didn't get me. Another one says vote pro-life, but he's got Bible verses there. And it's driving the Democrats crazy that he's right next door with Bible verses. They really, really hate the Word of God. Speaking of that, pure evil. We talked about this yesterday, but it's good to talk about it today again because it should be. Massachusetts governor signs law allowing abortions up to birth. Here, this is murder, plain and simple. Massachusetts Governor Mari Haley. Now, this woman, according to God's Word, the Bible, this is an unclean woman. And she's surrounded by all of these other wicked women. All of these women are like, as far as I'm concerned, they're witches. Every one of them, they're applauding the ability to kill an innocent child. These women are unclean. Jeremiah chapter 2, verse 34. They're wicked to the core, to the absolute core. Here, Governor Mari Haley just signed a law that permits women to kill their babies at any time in the pregnancy for any reason. In other words, pregnant women can now legally kill their baby up until birth. Like I said, in California, you can kill them after birth, and I believe the same thing is they want to do in the state of Washington. And I heard that New Jersey had a bill like that. And here,
1: Pastor Ernie,
0: yeah.
1: I saw that in Massachusetts, what you were talking about.
0: Yeah.
1: And did you see they were having, it was like party time?
0: Yeah.
1: Did you see, again, with the joy and glee. I mean, the worst I ever saw was Cuomo in New York. It was during COVID that they signed that law that they could kill up to birth, and it was a regular like festival party, and that it was that same type of atmosphere there in Massachusetts when she signed it. All the ones surrounding her there was like the greatest law they've ever passed.
0: I know. I'm looking at this. They're laughing. They're smiling because they can kill innocent children. This time for an imprecatory prayer, and folks out there, join with me in this, because you know you have to push back hard against evil, and this is pure evil, and so I'm going to pray, and so join with me. Heavenly Father, Lord God, this Mari Haley, Lord, and all of these women, and I'm looking at the picture standing with her, Lord, you said in your word that all of those that hate you love death. So, Lord, I am asking for the sake of the babies, for the innocent children out there, that you would deliver that death upon their heads. Lord, I'm asking you, and I hope people are praying with me, that you would deliver that death upon their heads. Father God, you know if they repent or not. And so, Lord, if they repent, you won't. But if without repentance, if they don't repent of that wicked evilness, Lord, I pray that you would deliver that very death upon the very heads of those women here in this picture. This we ask in Jesus' name. Amen. There you go. And I mean it. You see, I really do hold to, and we really do believe the Word of God here, don't we?
1: Absolutely, Pastor Ernie. You, why not? I mean, it is literally the Word of God.
0: Amen. Did you know, I wanted to tell you that Matt Giuno guy, they raised $1.5 million, $1.5 million for him, his supporters. And did you know that a Chinese Special Forces sniper has bought a building 650 feet from the White House grounds? Did you know that?
1: I saw the headline on it, Pastor Ernie, and they had a map, and they showed you where the sniper, what you mentioned, 650 feet, and then they drew a line, and apparently it was not impeded. It was like a straight line to the White House.
0: Yeah, yeah, and you know, in China, if you're an American citizen, you cannot buy land in China. Do you know that?
1: Yes.
0: They allow the corporations to build upon it, but the Chinese own the land. So, anyhow, we have another one here. You think we'd let this Dem congressional candidate forget what she said 5 years ago? And there are 435 House races every 2 years, so it's tough to keep track of all the candidates. But Paige Cognetti, the mayor of Scranton and the Democrat hopeful for Pennsylvania 8th District, is an illegal alien's best friend. You'd think we'd forget to wish her a happy 5-year anniversary for one of the dumbest things said about immigration. On this day, she gave an interview, according to Mass Amnesty, and argued that the pathway to citizenship for all illegals was not only morally right, but also economically, and that done nothing wrong in her eyes. She doesn't know what that word illegal means. Yep, big business definitely appreciates that, Paige. You're keeping the pipeline of cheap labor well flowing. The illegal alien influence Joe Biden refused to stop, even encouraged, even drives American wages down. So giving free stuff and citizenship to illegals makes the American working class poorer. Yep, that sounds like you.
1: They drive wages down, Pastor Ernie, but at the same time, they've been driving the price of certain houses up that becomes unaffordable for the Americans.
0: Well, it's one of the reasons that the Gen Zers can't get houses. They're all of those illegals. Remember, Biden brought in 20 million. And how many people have died? How many people have died of being murdered by these illegal aliens that Biden brought in? He brought in thousands and thousands of convicted murderers, rapists, pedophiles, the very worst kind of people you can find. Biden brought them in. You got sleeper cells, and we've talked about this time and time again. All over this country, they have the sleeper cells awaiting the time. Well, we're coming up to a hard break. We'll be back right after this with a whole lot more. So don't go away. More to come.

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2: Remember what I said about Joe Biden? Well, I got a little message here on my notes that I wrote down. When Biden, and this was broadcast on CNN, and CNN actually had him on there. I remember watching the repeats when Joe Biden said that that they put together the most extensive and inclusive voter fraud organization in the history of America. Those were his exact words for Obama. That they put together the most extensive and inclusive voter fraud organization in the history of America for Obama. And so, oh, by the way, did you see what happened to that Virginia Governor Abigail Spanberg?
3: Regarding what testimony?
2: Well, what happened, she went out there on a stage at they really booed her. They booed her so bad, she got scared. Did you see how quick she got off that stage? And
3: I did, Pastor Ernie. And she deserves it. That woman.
2: Yeah. She lied, she lied, and she lied, and she lied. And people don't like being lied to the way that she did that. And so, Democrat mayor of Lawrence, Massachusetts, Brian D. Pena, was arrested for stealing $1.5 million and went to help. The money was supposed to be going to helping small businesses, and so, but he's going to jail. He was some other things too. You know, we talked about, you know, Trump closed the border, Trump stopped this transgender, you know, the abusing of the children. We got Roe v. Wade overturned. Trump finally went after Iran. It's been for 40 years been killing our people, killing people all around the world out there today. He's brought some integrity back to the country, and that's why, and people really need to support him right now. Here, murder is down 18% in the country since Trump's been in office. Rape is down 8%. I mean, all the crime all the way across the board has gone down since Trump's been in office. Why do you think that is, John?
3: They're taking so many criminals off the street, Pastor Ernie.
2: The very same criminals that Biden brought in and turned loose on the people, huh?
3: Yeah, and I've noticed, I don't know if you've noticed this, but I've noticed lately, well, continually through the years, have you noticed how many Democrat politicians, mayors and former mayors and state officials have been arrested for all of these schemes and scams and bribes and all? Have you noticed it, Pastor Ernie? I see it here in Texas.
2: Oh, yeah.
3: All over the place.
2: Yeah, it's a part of their culture now. Crime is a part of the Democratic Party culture. You know what? Let's open the phone lines. The phone lines are now open at 216-901-0933. Again, that is 216-901-0933. Remember Jake Lang? We had him on the radio program. He was one of the J6ers that did 4 years in that dirty jail.
3: Yeah.
2: Did you see what happened? He went down to Dearborn, Michigan, and started preaching repentance, and they attacked him. A mob of Muslims started stoning him, and he made it to a police car, and the cop helped him get inside, or they would have killed him. And
3: well,
2: so
3: Ernie, on the 18th, There is supposed to be a huge, protest in Dearborn. The Christians, in fact, I've got an article here, Pastor. Hang on, now that we're there, let me get it.
2: Yeah, go ahead.
3: Dearborn police chief begs residents to please stay home ahead of August 18th council meeting as fed-up Americans plan to confront Islamic stronghold. And the chief of police is a Muslim, but the believers are coming in. They're calling it a Christian crusader march to stop Islamification of Dearborn, or expect to show up and exercise their First Amendment rights. So that's, I think, next Tuesday, isn't it? Next Tuesday, Beth Ernie?
2: Yeah, I think it is Tuesday. Well, you've had...
3: Dearborn has become ground zero for the demographic and cultural transformation of America. The city is now majority Arab and heavily Muslim. Outdoor Islamic calls to prayer blast through the neighborhood. Mayor Abdullah Hammam previously told a Christian resident he was not welcome in the city. Pro-Hezbollah and Iranian-linked imagery has appeared at local processions, and just weeks ago, activist Jake Lang was attacked during the city's massive Arabeen procession, an event that featured flags of U.S.-designated terrorist groups, according to a monitoring organization. And it goes on and on and on. Well... But anyways, Pastor, this Tuesday is going to be a big day in Dearborn.
2: Well, what's been happening, the people are really upset because, John, you've heard of the First Amendment, right?
3: I sure have.
2: Well, do you know that in Dearborn, if you go and mention the name of Jesus, you can get arrested. And here, the mayor of Dearborn, the Muslim mayor, told pastors that they were not welcome in Dearborn, Michigan. And they had a city council meeting. And when the pastors came in, they said, you people are not welcome here. We don't want you in Dearborn. And so, in other words, we've had a number of Christians that were arrested in Dearborn for trying to witness to Muslims. And so now they're having another team of Christians, born-again believers, that have gone in, and they've really been successful. They've converted a number. And you know what's different about these Christians?
3: No, Pastor Ernie. No, I don't.
2: They're all former Muslims. They're all former Muslims, and they've been very successful going in. So praise the good Lord for that, huh?
3: Oh, yes. Amen. You know, Pastor Ernie, America is unique, and Islam can penetrate Europe pretty easily, especially England and Germany and France and that. And I don't think that there is some preaching of the gospel, but very little. But when they come here, it's different, Pastor Ernie. America is different. And a lot of them are going to hear. They're going to hear in the college campuses. They're going to hear in the streets. They're going to hear witnessing to them in stores. The neighbors are going to tell them about the Lord. So there's a whole different, I believe it's substantially different here than any place else in the world when the Muslims come here.
2: Well, yeah, they use infiltration, but one of the reasons is because of radio programs like this one here, and being exposed, and the American spirit of standing up. You know, they very easily took over England. And now England's... Pardon?
3: Very easily.
2: Yeah, and now they're pushing back in England. They're pushing back because what's happened is a part of the culture. Some of these North African Muslims were raping these young English girls, and the government wasn't doing anything about it. They said, "Well, that's part of their culture." Well, people had enough, and they started pushing back. And that's why they had the largest protest ever in the history of England out there. And you're going to see a bunch of these politicians out of office. People have had it with them. Now, the same thing is taking place in Denmark. Denmark is shipping them all back to North Africa and France. And now I just saw Italy. The president of Italy now is going to be... They're watching what Trump has done, and they understand because, you know, their economies are so much smaller than ours, and they had to, you know, the amount of illegals come in has really affected their economy and, you know, and taken away all of the social programs that the people had. So they're pushing back, too.
3: Except Spain. Spain has gone insane. They're like wide open to bring all these illegal aliens in, and France is really upset with Spain for what's going on, France in particular. So it's like France is becoming the hard, hard left here in America, not France, Spain. They're completely taken over by like the hard left, Pastor, completely.
2: Yeah, I know. And so, anyhow, phone lines are open at 216-901-0933, 216-901-0933, if you have a question or a comment. Did you see what that Katie Wilson, that mayor there in Seattle, you know, remember the one that come out, dingbat? I mean, just really, I mean, this woman, remember she was saying that the wealthy Republicans should just leave the city, that, And she said, bye-bye. She was going to raise the taxes in a business, raise them, you know, so high, and, you know, I guess the property tax and everything there. And then when the people started leaving, she said, bye-bye, and she was, well, now she's not saying that now because so many people have left, and they don't have that, they're losing their tax base. But guess what else has been, since she's been in, there's a rise in all kinds of crime here. You've got a huge lump in prostitution. Prostitution now is really on the rise in there. But all kinds of crime because this woman's a dingbat.
3: Well, talking about dingbats, the governor of New York, I just can't
2: Hochul,
3: yeah. Her and Cuomo, all those Democrats, were telling the people, if you don't like New York, get out. And then about raising the taxes and New York City, what was going on. So a whole bunch of New Yorkers left, middle class, upper class, lots of money, and then down in Florida and here in Texas.
2: And she's begging them to come back now.
3: Begging them to come back.
2: She
3: Please
2: said,
3: come back and pay more taxes because that's your patriotic. Come back to New York and pay higher taxes. Be a patriot.
2: Right. She said we had to cut services to so many of those people that really need the services, and it's your fault, you people that left the city. Remember, she said goodbye. Remember, she actually said, go to Florida. Now she's begging him to come back, huh?
3: Yeah, and the governor of Florida there, he took advertisements out in New York and said, come on down. No state tax on this. You know, there's no state income tax, low taxes on everything. It's not as, what do you call it, Pastor, when they... Regulation. We don't regulate you like New York. Come on down to Florida. So the people did.
2: Yeah, I got a clip we want to play. I don't know how much of it will play. Well, I don't want to forget Mr. Fauci. But before we do that, Sierra's senator in 2009, Abdul El Sayed, the one that just won that Democratic thing in Michigan, declared he will follow Sharia in everything he does until the day he dies. So, in other words, he is telling you he's going to do all that he can to implement Sharia law here in America. All right. Andy, play that clip, the one about Mr. Fauci.
4: Coronavirus researchers also used aborted baby body parts in mice research. NIH-funded coronavirus researcher Dr. Ralph Barrick and his colleagues at UNC put parts of livers, thymuses, and chunks of human fetal lung that they got from aborted, almost five-month-old human babies. They disgustingly named them BLTL mice and wrote they had created a, quote, sandwich of aborted body parts in the mice. And emails show how they plan to use those mice for post-COVID work.
5: The advice of counsel I respectfully decline to answer based upon my rights under the Fifth Amendment to the Constitution.
4: Dr. Fauci, yes or no? Do you think that human aborted parts should be put into mice for coronavirus research?
5: The advice of counsel I respectfully decline to answer.
4: Thank you, Mr. Chairman, for holding this important hearing today. Dr. Fauci, Americans haven't forgotten the tragic stories of people who lost loved ones during COVID and those that were denied a chance to say goodbye to their family members that were in hospitals or residing in nursing homes because of the COVID-19 protocols. Americans haven't forgotten the mandates, the adverse reactions to vaccines, the government misinformation, social media censorship, hotlines to tattle on their neighbors, the forced school closures, the tragic rise in suicides, or those businesses that were forced to close during lockdowns. Americans haven't forgotten the hundreds of billions of dollars spent by taxpayers for COVID relief, stolen by fraudsters who bought Rolls Royces and yachts. These were taxpayer dollars. Americans have lost trust in science and government after the COVID response, trust which will be incredibly difficult for us to gain back. Dr. Fauci, you said that the science was evolving and that your recommendations evolved with it. But Americans remember you as the public face of the coronavirus response. As one of the nation's most trusted voices, you urged policies you said were absolutely necessary, even when those policies came at an enormous human and economic cost. And Americans deserve answers about reports that you may have worked with others to pressure the president into adopting the slow the spread strategy, and why you later sought an unconditional pardon for crimes you may have committed dating back to 2014. Dr. Fauci, in 2022, you had a taxpayer-funded salary of $480,000 a year. You were, in fact, the highest paid federal employee in the entire federal government, even making more than the NIH director and the president of the United States. According to now public documents, that was due in large part to your work on biodefense. Unreported is how NIAID spent over $1 billion from 2009 to 2026 in biodefense and influenza federal contracts and subcontracts. My office uncovered records on usaspending.gov that show from 2015 to 2020, NIAID paid out $515,418 in subcontracts to Harbin Veterinary Institute in Harbin, China, including $100,000 a few days after it opened a BSL-4 biolab in 2018. That very same institute was criticized for doing gain-of-function bird flu research in 2013. And yet you were funding them for years after that, sending U.S. taxpayer dollars to China. These contracts, which we also trace to NIAID, show U.S. taxpayers funded gain-of-function researchers in the Netherlands and in Wisconsin, funding the same folks whose controversial work led President Obama to pause this exact type of dangerous pandemic research. Dr. Fauci, did you know that the NIH's billion-dollar Sears contract programs were funding gain-of-function researchers in China, the U.S., and in the Netherlands?
5: On the advice of counsel, I respectfully decline to answer based upon my rights under the Fifth Amendment to the Constitution.
4: Dr. Fauci, Dr. Deborah Birx wrote in her book that you and President Obama's former CDC director were at a Saturday, March 14th, 2020 meeting at her home 2 days before the president announced his 15 days to slow the spread effort. Your now released diary said the meeting was a week before that. Dr. Birx said you all were trying to trap the president into having no other options. She wrote, your plan was to, quote, block any of the president's escape routes. So, quote, he'd have no choice but to agree to our flatten the curve measures. Yes or no, Dr. Fauci, did you try to block or trap President Trump into the slow the spread, flatten the curve measures in March 2020?
5: On the advice of counsel, I respectfully decline to answer based upon my rights under the Fifth Amendment to the Constitution.
4: When the COVID-19 virus broke out in Wuhan, China, you, Dr. Fauci, knew pretty much right away that NIH had funded Chinese labs, including those doing coronavirus research. There's email traffic from early January 2020 where your staff was flagging for you that NIH funded coronavirus research at the Wuhan lab through EcoHealth Alliance. Yet few Americans knew we funded the Wuhan lab because the funding went through a sub-award and was not reported to the public database like usaspending.gov as it should have been. Also, EcoHealth violated federal law by failing to report in its research papers how much taxpayer funding it spent on that research. At my request, the Government Accountability Office helped track down that $1.4 million of U.S. taxpayer money that was sent to the Wuhan Institute of Virology, both by you, Dr. Fauci, and through USAID. But first it passed through EcoHealth Alliance, which I helped to get defunded through the NDAA. Dr. Fauci, did you intentionally use subaward funding to obscure NIH funding of Chinese biolabs and coronavirus research?
5: On the advice of counsel, I respectfully decline to answer based upon my rights under the Fifth Amendment to the Constitution.
4: NIAID awarded multi-million dollar grants to a number of scientists shortly after they wrote publicly in the Proximal Origins paper that the COVID virus likely came from nature. Though documents Chairman Paul released last week show in private, those same scientists were much more open to the virus being from a lab. In 2023, Representative Jordan insinuated that you basically gave a $9 million bribe in the form of an NIH grant to NIH-funded virologists to say the virus likely was from nature. Dr. Fauci, yes or no, did you reward the Proximal Origin authors by giving them NIAID grants or contracts?
5: I respectfully decline to answer based upon my rights under the Fifth Amendment to the Constitution.
4: Dr. Fauci, we have learned that U.S. coronavirus researchers at UNC shipped, quote, humanized or transgenic mice to China by around 2017 for use in their dangerous coronavirus.

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4: Putting aborted babies' fingers and scalps off the heads of aborted babies and putting them into the backs of research mice. The scalps later grew fine baby hair in the mice. They even included those disgusting photos in their research paper that you funded. Not all of those were research on coronaviruses, but some were. Thankfully, the current NIH director has said, no more of this. Dr. Fauci, yes or no? Do you think that human aborted parts should be put into mice for coronavirus research?
5: The advice of counsel I respectfully decline to answer based upon my rights under the Fifth Amendment to the Constitution.
4: Mr. Chairman, would you direct the witness to answer?
6: All righty. We're back. And, well, I'm going to tell you, John, these people, if I were king for today, they'd all be in prison. Fauci and all of them would be in prison, that whole bunch that he worked with out there. What about you?
7: Well, Pastor Ernie, I was listening to that, and I was thinking, well, we went through that whole thing here, well, me and you on the Friday night show, and all this stuff that's coming out now, well, I won't say all of it, but we knew it, Pastor Ernie. We knew the sources to go to get the truth. You had fantastic people here on the show, doctors and researchers. Everything was known, you know, back, 5 years ago, Pastor Ernie. It was all lies, media lies, government lies, mostly Democrat lies. The whole thing was one big lie, all of it.
6: Well, you know, 3 weeks before the very first person took the very first shot, we told people here on this radio program that they were not vaccines, that they were bioweapons. And if we had the fellow that, what was his name, that invented it, said there was a weapon invented it for the government. And here... And we told people back then that every single test animal, every one, died that they tested those on. And so that's unbelievable. That it just goes to show you what if you don't, you know, boy, people got to wake up. We really got to wake up here in this country. We'll be back right after this.

0: when heaven's under siege.
1: And boy, can we say that heaven's under siege. All righty. Hey, John, did you know that AOC is going to have her eggs froze? Did you know that?
2: Yeah, I saw a headline, but I don't know anything more than that.
1: Well, let me tell you what I did. And I said, AOC, if you're listening out there, listen to me. What I'm telling you is for your own good. Just listen. And what I told her was to make sure that she removed them before she froze them. Do you think she'll listen?
2: I don't think so, Pastor.
1: Do you remember when here in Cleveland, right there on Public Square, when we were fighting that ERA, okay? We remember Phyllis Schlafly had called me, and she said, "Are you with me?" And I said, "You know, count me in, let's fight." And they said, "We don't have a chance. We don't ever have. There's not a chance. That's going to pass you." You guys, but we beat them. We beat them. But anyhow, there on Public Square, there were two things that was taking place. And I went down there because the feminists were talking about they were going to have a big meeting down there on Public Square, and they were going to burn their bras. But first what they did is they had socks. There was somebody that was selling socks out there, and on the socks it said they had sayings strike a blow for mankind, punch out a feminist, and all these. And so they were burning these socks. They had a big fire barrel there. And then they were going to get ready to burn their bras. And, John, you'd have been proud of me. I stepped right up into them, right in the midst, and I said, "I know you women don't like me, but I'm here to try to help you today. And I'm going to try to give you some advice. And if you listen to me, you won't regret it. If not, well, you'll regret it." And I said, "Before you burn your bras, take them off." And you ought to have seen the look on their face, John. Like, you know, it was just a strange look. Like, you know, maybe there's something to that, I guess. And they did. They took them off before they burned them. Had I not been there, there could have been some terrible things, huh?
2: I'm not going there, Pastor Ernie.
1: It was an amazing thing. That's a true story. I was down there.
2: And you mentioned a wonderful name from the past, Phyllis Schlafly, there. Wow, what a warrior for the Lord.
1: She was a lady, a real lady, Phyllis was. She was a wonderful lady. And so, yeah, I had her on the radio program. She wanted to come on the radio program. She called me, and we put her on, and we took on the ERA. We jumped into it. I went out and spoke against it with some of the ladies from up here in our area back in those days. So, and they said we wouldn't have a chance, but we beat them. So, Bill O'Reilly says Democrats have pushed the lunacy of the far left too far for regular folks. During a recent appearance on the Katie Pavlik show on News Nation, Bill O'Reilly suggested that regular folks are being completely turned off by the lunacy being pushed by Democrats. O'Reilly was referring to specifically to the insane policy ideas coming out of the DSA, which the Democratic Party is too afraid to renounce or object to. Bill even thinks that it's going to have a profound effect on the midterms. Thus, far left really pulled the mask off the election cycle. They took the most divisive and crazy ideas and doubled down on them. Did you hear that the AOC says that they're going to walk back woke, that there's not going to be a woke two? Because they figured it woke hurt them. What do you think?
2: They're so, and what's the word, Pastor Ernie? They're so such ideologues if they do walk it back, it's just phony so they can get elected and go forward with their agenda. They're the hardcore. You know? So they're not going to, they will change and attempt to get elected, but they will then move with their agenda if they get elected.
1: So what do you think were some of the absolute lunatic things that they did under woke?
2: Well, the transgender for one, and they're still at it. They ask them to define a woman, they can't do it.
1: Well,
2: you take like the women's basketball. This one woman stood up, Cunningham is her name, and she stood up and said, you know, men are men and women are women and men can't play the female basketball. And next thing you know, I took an interest in it because it was so, I liked it past 30 because men, professional basketball players said they want to join the women teams now because they have female tendencies and all of this. They're making a mocking of the whole thing.
1: Yeah, they're doing that just to show how ridiculous that is.
2: Yeah, and the coach gives this big, I won't say long, but gives this speech about nuancing, parsing terms, and men. It was like sickening. It was the whole, that appears that the vast majority of women's basketball is all lesbians and woke.
1: Well, a lot of it is, yeah, a lot of those girls are lesbians, but here it starts with a WMB, basketball, women's. So the first word in that, the association, what is it, WBBS, what is it, Women's Basketball Association?
2: Oh, yeah. Now, now that you asked me, I don't know, Pastor.
1: So it starts out with a woman, but they don't know what a woman is, okay? They still can't. See, it's like whoever it is within the Democratic collective that knows what a woman is, then they're out. They're nobody. You can't do it. You're betraying the whole cause if you know what a woman is.
2: Yes, yes. And that Supreme Court Justice Jackson, I'll never forget that. At the hearing, she was asked to define what a woman was. And with a straight face, she looked at the senator and said, I'm not a biologist. And she was, now she's sitting on the court, and she doesn't know what a woman is.
1: Let me ask you this. I would have asked her, do you know what a glass of milk is? Do you think she would have said, I'm not a cow?
2: Knows what they would say now. They can't define a woman. That's because they're crazed ideologue.
1: So now, let me ask you this then. Now, they claim they're no more woke, no more woke. So, if they get back in, Trump says they're going to go 100% all the way woke. So, when I asked you before, what were some of the dumbest things that they did under woke? One they did, they went out in the woods and they screamed at trees.
2: Well, yeah, I did see that, Bernie.
1: And
2: I mean, screamed was... is there a word beyond scream? That's what they were doing. It was demonic.
1: Yeah, it was demonic. I listened to it. Do you think the trees understood what they were saying? Apparently
2: they probably lost all their leaves. The trees probably lost all their leaves, Beth Ernie.
1: What about when they took the watermelons and they all took a man that they didn't like, some man. You know, most of them wanted to do it Trump, but that watermelon symbolized or represented President Trump, probably you and me probably had a watermelon out there. And then they took the ball bats and they smashed the watermelons. Okay. How did that make you feel?
2: It made me feel like, I can't say happy, but it made me feel like, I can't explain it to you, Pastor Ernie, but it put me, they were so bizarre, I guess an eerie, I guess it felt eerie to watch them screaming and hollering and smashing watermelons.
1: What about the furries? Do you remember the furries?
2: Yeah, they take on appearances of like dogs and cats and rabbits and all sorts of animals, yes.
1: Hmm.
2: In fact, the murderer of Charlie Kirk, his boyfriend was a furry.
1: Well, do you know what time it is? It's that time, and you've got about 7 minutes.
2: All right. Well, we are going to share the saving gospel of Jesus Christ. And the thing, folks, with God, we must realize the foundation with him, and the foundation is that he is holy. But he's also love. But the holiness, he cannot give up, otherwise he wouldn't be God. That's his very character, his very being. And when man sinned, because of God's holiness, they couldn't be accepted in heaven. So God's remedy for this was he sent Jesus Christ as one of us. That's why it's important where the Bible says God created man in his image and likeness, that he could send Jesus Christ. And because we are in his image and likeness, Jesus had to be born of a virgin because all of us have inherited Adam's sin nature. Jesus didn't have Adam's sin nature. And he was sinless. He didn't commit one sin. So he could be our Savior. Anyone from Adam could not be our Savior. Now, Savior means he could take the penalty in our place for sin. That's what the Savior means. So Jesus did that. And I want to share with you from 1 Corinthians, starting at verse 18. And all things are of God, who has reconciled us to himself by Jesus Christ. There it is. That's reconciled because of sin. He has given us the ministry of reconciliation. So right now, I'm like a minister of reconciliation for you that are listening that have no salvation, no assurance of eternal life. That is, God was in Christ. God was in Christ. He was taking the penalty, reconciling the world to himself and not imputing their trespasses unto them. So he wasn't holding you for the trespasses and hath committed to us the word of reconciliation. Now then, we are ambassadors for Christ, as though God did beseech you by us. We pray you, and God said, be ye reconciled by God, to God. So these verses that I shared, God's pleading through the Bible here to be reconciled with him. You don't want to go into eternity separated from God by sin, because the only alternative is what the Bible calls the lake of fire. So God here, he was in Christ, as the Bible says, reconciling you to him through what Jesus took on the cross. He took the penalty for your sin, our sin, on the cross. Now then, we are ambassadors for Christ, as though God did beseech you by us. It's like I'm crying out to you. We pray you be, and Christ said, be reconciled to God. Now, here is the knockout punch on this. For God hath made Jesus to be sin for us, who knew no sin, that we might be made the righteousness of God in him. So God, what God did was Jesus took our sin upon him. In fact, in Peter it says in his body became sin. And but he was righteous. So God took Christ's righteousness and places it in us. And that's how we have eternal life. That's how we're reconciled to God. That's how we can live in eternity in heaven with God, not going to the lake of fire. If we do not have Christ's righteousness in us, the only alternative in the future is hell. Well, it's not actually hell. Technically, it's called the lake of fire. So, the right now, anyone that's listening, and I'm speaking the Ministry of Reconciliation, can have assurance of eternal life right this moment, and it's done first by repenting. Repentance means you're sorry for the sin and you're turning away from it. You're turning to God through Jesus Christ. That is the foundation. And then confessing that Jesus Christ is your Lord and Savior. And, by the way, he rose again from the dead. He rose on the third day from the dead. So I had written a brochure, and there's a prayer in it. And I've gotten tremendous feedback, positive feedback about this prayer. So I'm going to read it now, a prayer of salvation, that just if you believe that you're a sinner and need to be saved, pray along with this prayer. I invite you to receive God's promise of eternal life with a prayer like this. I repent of my sin and turn to Jesus Christ as my Savior. I believe he was born of a virgin and was totally sinless. I confess that Christ suffered and died on the cross to pay the penalty for my sin. He bodily rose from the dead. I confess that Jesus Christ is the Son of God. Because Christ paid the penalty for my sins, I now know I have God's promise of eternal life. Thank you for sending Christ as the Savior. And now, as a believer, I will follow with water baptism. Father God, I ask that you heal my broken heart. I forgive everyone who broke my heart. Please heal it of fear, anxiety, terror, hate, depression, bitterness, and rejection, and free me from all addictions. Thank you for sending Jesus Christ to heal the brokenhearted. Pastor Ernie, I don't know how much time's left, but you want to add something there?
1: Yeah, how much time do I have there, Andy? We have 2 minutes right now. And so, anyhow, yeah, I wanted to say, you know, there are people that say, when you tell them what you just preached there, that they need to be sorry. And some will say, well, you know, I never asked him to die for me. That is kind of a stupid saying. Now, had God not, the Father not made Jesus sin for us, was there anybody else that could have done that was capable?
2: No. You had to be sinless, Pastor Ernie. And the Bible says that God loved us before we loved him, and Christ died for us that while we were yet sinners. You know, he's extending it. Even if you don't know anything about it, God prepared it for us to have eternal life.
1: So, if you understood, because how many times have we preached? The Bible says that Christ suffered like no man ever suffered. He suffered like no man ever suffered upon that cross. No one ever. And if you understand that, and still say, well, again, I didn't ask him to do that. Do you deserve to get to heaven?
2: No, Pastor Ernie. No, there's God, only holiness, righteous, can be in heaven. And God has provided the way through Jesus Christ dying on the cross, taking the penalty. The Bible says the wages of sin is death. But the gift of God is eternal life through Jesus Christ, our Lord. So there, it's God's gift. It's God's gift to you, eternal life.
1: Amen. Amen. So there are people that are saying, well, you know, I'm going to do that. And they've said this. I've heard them say it, that, but not now. I want to do a little bit more living. I want to do a little bit more partying. And then I actually had a young fellow there on the street tell me, when I get old like you preach, then I'll get religion, I'll get saved. That's a stupid thing, because guess what? Nobody is promised to tomorrow, are they?
2: Pastor,
1: we're out of time.
2: Ernie, I wouldn't. Oh, okay.
1: We're out of all time, right. So we want to say thanks for being here, all you folks out there. And we want to say good night.
2: Hi.
1: We want to say God bless.
2: God bless.
1: And always, let's do it. Keep fighting the fight. Fight. Fight. Fight.
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13: Shalom, beloved. I'm Rabbi Schneider. Isaiah chapter 53, verse 11 states this: "My servant," the Lord is speaking here, "the righteous one, will justify the many. He will bear their iniquities." When the devil accuses you of sin and misdeeds, perhaps the way that you've treated somebody in the past that you deeply regret, and he tries to accuse you and condemn you, remind yourself that Jesus already paid the price for your sin. It's true that you and I are guilty, but Jesus died in our place, and he took the punishment that should have been on you and I, and he bore it. You and I are free. 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
23: 308. I'm going to feel a little joy when I pray. I'm going to delight in the midst of prayer. I'm going to find happiness in prayer. That's why there's so little prayer, is because people have a tradition that's brought down to them that's not even the mind of God. Now, there's times of repentance, and there's times of intercession, and there's times of groaning and pleading before God, sure. But the basic picture of prayer is relationship with God. And he's alive. He's not dead. And he's happy. He's not teed off. He's a joyful God. And I can rejoice without ceasing and pray without ceasing. Both.

0: And good evening, Night Vision friends and family. We are coming to you live this evening, and we're here to pray the prayer of faith over those that call in, and we're excited about what is going to happen tonight. Tonight we are using a little bit different system to take your calls, but we will have the streaming video for Night Vision on, and we're excited about having everything continue as we like for it to do. I'm actually dialing into the station this evening, so I'm taking up one of the phone lines as I'm dialing. I'm working remotely tonight. And that said, I just want to give everyone kind of a heads up that expect when you're dialing in, if you get kicked out or you can't get in, there's only a certain number of lines. I'm taking one of them up. So please continue to dial in as the evening goes further along. We usually get busier in about 30 minutes or so after we get started. And that's kind of when the situations start occurring where maybe you have to be on hold a little bit longer and so on. I'm going to go ahead and give out our phone numbers to dial in tonight for prayer directly to the radio station. The number is 313-998-2300. Again, that number is 313-998-2300. If you would like to talk with one of our prayer partners that is taking calls directly, and you do not have to go online directly on our broadcast. We do have people manning that line tonight, and that number is 313-998-2400. Let me repeat it, and there's someone there right now. If you want to talk to someone and pray with them at this very moment, it is up and running at 313-998-2400. So glad to have each and every one of you here tonight, and we are excited about what the evening is going to bring and what God's going to do in answering prayer and being a part of this beautiful night that the Lord has given us. Whether you're in the great state of New York in New York City or in the great state of Michigan in Detroit or up into Canada, down in the Denver, Colorado area, the greater Metroplex, or down in Birmingham, Alabama. We welcome you this evening that you are a part of the Night Vision live broadcast. And we're so thankful for our prayer partners. I am pleased to see so often the folks in our chat room, on our website, and our YouTube channel. And by the way, if you're wanting to join us, on the YouTube channel, go to YouTube.com, and the search engine, you will put in Night Vision Live Prayer. Again, Night Vision Live Prayer. When you get there, it'll pop up, and you'll see the streaming broadcast, and you can join us, and we'll be monitoring your chats and seeing, you know, if there's extra prayer, other prayer requests that come in, we'll pray with you, and we will, of course, be thankful that you're joining us in praying as we go through the evening. Tonight, I like to get started with the scripture as I always do, and I sometimes have long ones and sometimes they're shorter verses. Tonight, it's not too long. But I'm going to get right to it, and I want you to just, you know, be with me just for a second as I be patient with me as I pull the scripture up. And it's from the book of Psalms. It's chapter 46, if you want to follow along with me, chapter 46 and verse number 1. And this is what it says: God is our refuge and strength, an ever present help in trouble. Again, God is our refuge and strength, an ever-present help in trouble. You know, there's another scripture that says, the name of the Lord, I used this last Friday, is a strong tower. The righteous runneth into it and are safe. I mean, imagine we've got two coinciding scriptures there, that the Lord is an ever-present help. I don't know what situations some of you may be facing this evening. Maybe it is a financial situation. Maybe it is a situation that is pressing, medically speaking, a medical problem for yourself or maybe a loved one in your family. Maybe it's depression. That's something that we get a lot of calls about. Folks are having problems with things going on in their lives, and they need the help of God, because, you know, our mind is the battleground. And so whatever the need may be, it's physical, financial, spiritual, maybe some of you are struggling in your walk with God, we want to encourage you, and we want to help you along in your journey on your walk with Jesus. And we're just thankful for all of those that have called in and continue to call in and have been partners of Night Vision Ministries for these 59 plus years. I did say that correctly, 59 plus years. We're going into the 60th year of our broadcast nonstop. Think about this. Every night, Monday through Friday of the week, for 59 plus, we're going in 60 years now, and we'll be celebrating that 60-year anniversary in September. And I just would like to mention those of you that are faithful partners. We have a lot. We are a listener-supported ministry, a full 501c3 nonprofit organization, and we don't have corporate sponsors per se. We have people that donate and give into the ministry, and that's what keeps us on the air. Our airtime is not free. We have bills to pay. We have personnel that work within Night Vision Ministries, sending out our newsletters and contacting people and returning calls and running the business, all the things that go along with a business of this nature. We still have to do that. We have to have people that work in that. And we're thankful for our partners that do come in and a lot of volunteerism. So there's a couple of ways if you think, well, I'm blessed by Night Vision Ministries, and I really do enjoy the programming. I enjoy the prayers that are prayed for different people, or even for yourself if you've called in and benefited from the prayer of faith that our broadcasters, including myself, will do throughout our broadcast time. Pastor George, Pastor Levi, Pastor Jordan, there's more that always were expanding and joining us as we go on. But we'd like for you to also consider prayerfully partnering with us in some of the financial help that we need. We often talk about what our operational costs are. To show some true transparency, somewhere in the neighborhood of $10 per minute. And so we always ask, you know, if the Lord lays it on your heart, not in a sacrificial way, but just to give something, you want to sponsor a minute, 2 minutes, 3 minutes, whatever it is, on a monthly basis, we truly appreciate it. 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And some folks say, well, you know, I go to the website, I can't find exactly what I need, and I'm looking for, whatever the case may be, you can also email us. You can email, Pastor George at gbogle, I'm going to spell that, gbogle at nightvisionministries.com. 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Your gifts of support are so much appreciated, and all of our faithful followers and prayer partners that have been with us over the years, what you continue to give, we appreciate it. Now that we're in the New York area, we've expanded, basically doubled our listener base. Of course, it takes time for folks to know about us and so on, but the city of New York, the pure population is bigger than the other three metropolitans combined that we're in. So that's a big, big step, but that was also at a big cost to add that big city into the broadcasting, and we're on two different stations there, an AM and FM station. And we want to continue to be able to do this ministry and that, and we want to expand into other great metropolitan areas as the Lord leads us. So if the Lord touches your heart, and, you know, just if you have an extra $10 or $20 or whatever it might be, please consider supporting this ministry, and we really appreciate it. So I'm going to open the lines early, but before I do that, I do want to say a prayer over the broadcast this evening, and I want to invite you all to bow your heads with me right now and just reach out to the Lord. Heavenly Father, we thank you for Night Vision Ministries, Lord. We thank you for the work that you're doing. We thank you, Lord, that souls are being saved, people are being set free. Lord, that people are being healed. Families are being reunited. You're just doing a marvelous work through this ministry. Lord, none of us are name brand people. We're just common, everyday folks that have a call in our lives to help others through intercessory prayer. And for that, Lord, we thank you. We thank you for the calling. I ask you, Lord, to bless the ministry this evening. I ask you, Lord, to anoint these lips of clay. And when I'm speaking with different people that will be calling in, I ask you, Lord, to help me to deliver the prayer of faith, Lord, through your wisdom, and Lord, through your Holy Spirit. Let your Spirit move this evening. Be with us, Lord. Touch those that need a touch, Lord. Heal those that need a healing, I pray. And Lord, just bring salvation to those that need salvation. In Jesus' name, we thank you, Lord, and give you the praise. And we all say together, amen and amen. So tonight we have the streaming broadcast on the YouTube channels and so on. I'm not actually in the studio being able to, normally y'all see me on a Friday night. I am using a different medium for calling in and doing this broadcast, as I mentioned earlier. So we still want you to join us if you can and chat together and praise the Lord together. And we just want to invite you to enjoy the camaraderie of other Christians and believers as yourself that are on the chat line within the broadcast this evening, and we appreciate that. So I'm going to go ahead and ask our station engineer, Maureen, to open the lines, and I'm going to give you that number again. So if you've been waiting to call in and you've listened to me and our initial entry into the program this evening and the announcements that came at the top of the hour, we are now ready to start taking your calls at 313-998-2300. Again, that number is 313-998-2300. As I mentioned earlier, if you would prefer to have a call directly with one of our prayer partners and you are feeling uncomfortable about going live on the air, we certainly respect that. So we have provided a phone number for those of you that would prefer a call with a one-on-one conversation. And that number is 313-998-2400. Again, 313-998-2400. The lines are open. We're ready to start taking calls. So I want to encourage you, brothers and sisters that are listening, and perhaps tonight you don't have a need that you need to call in for, but someone else does, please join in prayer with me as I pray with these folks, and we need your encouragement. Amen. All right, we have our first caller for the evening. Good evening, caller. You're on Night Vision Live. How can we pray with you tonight?
1: Well, I wanted to pray for other people that whatever is burdening them, you know, that God will help them to release it so that they can call and pray about things that, you know, maybe even off the air that they can pray, because my mom will call off the air to pray, but she won't call on the air, you know. So I just want to pray for other people just that they, for their needs can be met as well as mine.
0: Okay. And do you have a request personally that you need to put before the Lord tonight I can pray with you about?
1: Yeah, I'm trying to lose weight, which is one thing, and I'm transitioning to a new job. I just got a job offer. I just want to pray that everything goes well and I can start that job and I do a good job at it. It's a significant pay raise, which is a blessing. and the hours are flexible and everything. So I just want to pray that God will, if it's his will that I get this job, that everything goes smoothly.
0: Okay. Well, what is your first name? Can you give me that so I want to pray for you by name.
1: Yeah, my first name is Diana.
0: Okay, Diana. Well, thank you for calling in, and now let's go before the Lord in prayer. Heavenly Father, we thank you for Sister Diana. Lord, we're thankful that she's our first caller tonight, and she brought in a wonderful prayer request. The first prayer request, Lord, was an unselfish, just a sweet prayer request, asking for your guidance for folks that are contemplating calling in and feel uncomfortable, that you'll guide them to go ahead and pick up the phone and dial the number and let us pray with them, that they won't feel shy or uncomfortable or whatever the problem may be, Lord, in their life. There's no problem that's too big for you. Lord, we pray, Father, that they'll get the encouragement from this caller, Lord, Sister Diana, calling and praying for these people and asking for us all to pray for them. I pray that they'll feel encouraged to pick up the phone and dial this evening. Now, Lord, regarding the new job for Sister Diana, Lord, we're thankful. Lord, we just give you praise that you've blessed her with a good position that's going to pay her quite a bit more than she's been making, with flexible hours, Lord, where she could keep her personal life going and take care of her own personal responsibilities. Father, I pray that you'll bless her on this job. I pray, Lord, that you will give her guidance and wisdom. Help her, Lord, to be the outstanding employee that they've been looking for, and bless her, Lord, with knowledge. Gift her, Lord, with the abilities to do the job well. Father, I pray that you help her with her personal request about losing weight. I pray, Father, that you will give her the discipline, Lord, and if there's medicine involved, the right medicine, Lord, to help her with her need and desire to be healthier. We thank you, Lord, for our dear sister, Lord, and we're thankful that you are able to do exceedingly and abundantly above whatever we ask or think or pray for, and we give you the praise and glory in Jesus' name. We thank you, Lord. Amen. Sister Diana, I appreciate you calling. I pray that the Lord will be with you. Stick with us tonight and pray along with the other folks as they call in, because that will be an answer to the prayer that we just prayed together. Amen.
1: Amen. Thank you.
0: Amen. Amen. Thank you. Have a good evening now. All right. The lines are open, and we've got room for your call. So don't wait. We had our first caller. So thankful. We're already on the board praying with folks. That's what this is all about. We're here to pray for people that are in need. We also want to say encouraging words to try to help equip the saints of God to be able to battle what's going on in this world more effectively, to equip you on your Christian walk. So go ahead. It's time to dial in, 313-998-2300. Again, the number 313-998-2300 is the number to dial in on. If you're waiting, don't wait any longer. We are ready to take your call. If you want to speak with someone offline, and you just feel it would be better if you did it that way, maybe you feel embarrassed about your situation, we understand that. So we have a number for you as well, and that number is 313-998-2400. Again, 313-998-2400. One of our faithful volunteers and prayer partners is on the line now and ready to take your call, and we're excited about what the Lord's going to do tonight through Night Vision Ministries live prayer. So if you've been waiting, the lines are open. I am excited about what God's going to do this evening through the ministry of Night Vision, and we're ready to take calls. I don't want you to feel uncomfortable to dial in. We've heard a lot. It's you know, an unscripted ministry. We don't know who's going to call, and we don't know what the prayer request is going to be. But we know that God already knows, and we also know that he will bless you, and he will keep you, and he will guide you. And if you feel guided by the Lord, if you feel prompted to dial in, please do. We want you to call now and get on to be one of our callers. So one of the things that we do with Night Vision Ministries as we help with your spiritual journey. James chapter 5, verse 13 through 15 says, "Is any among you afflicted? Let him pray. Is any merry? Let him sing songs." Verse 14, "Is any sick among you? Let him call for the elders of the church and let them pray over him, anointing him with oil in the name of the Lord." And verse 15, "And the prayer of faith shall save the sick, and the Lord shall raise him up. And if he have committed sins, they shall be forgiven him." Amen. Thank you, Lord, for those promises. I'm going to take the next caller. Good evening, caller. You're on Night Vision Live Prayer. How can we pray with you this evening?
2: Good morning. Good morning. God bless you.
0: God bless you.
2: Well, thank you. Thank you. I'm calling for, pains in my legs and my body. And another thing is that my two brothers, one of them have a numbness in his hand. And my other brother, they want to take his two legs off.
0: Oh.
2: And, yes, and my son, he works, got a good job, Home Depot, but he's starting this mess from his father gambling, you know what I mean?
0: Mm-hmm. That's not good.
2: Yes, yeah. Yeah, I know. And he work every day. But his father used to take him with him gambling.
0: Uh-oh.
2: I'm trying all I can to get him to get away from that, because it's no good.
0: That's no good. We need to pray. We need to pray that the Lord will break that chain of addiction. Amen.
2: Yes, he's named after a preacher.
0: He's named after a preacher. Oh boy.
2: He's named after
0: what's
2: a preacher.
0: What's his first name?
2: Mm-hmm. His name is Benjamin.
0: What's your son's first name? Benjamin. Okay.
2: Benjamin. Yes.
0: We're gonna pray
2: his
0: for
2: dad
0: Benjamin.
2: Named him after one of the preacher that he knows,
0: Uh-huh. Okay, sister. You have two brothers that are in need of healing in their legs. And then
2: one got in a numb in his hand.
0: Oh, okay. Okay.
2: Yeah.
0: And
2: yeah. Mm-hmm.
0: Do we need? Is there something personally besides your son and your brothers that is there something for you? Are you needing a rejuvenation in your spirit, encouragement? How can I pray for you personally?
2: Well, I my legs bother me, and I have like little pains in my body, and I know God is the only one who could heal.
0: Amen.
2: You can't heal. All God right. can heal.
0: Yes,
2: Lord.
0: That's right.
2: Mm-hmm.
0: Amen.
2: Yes.
0: Well, now, sister, what is your first name?
2: My first name is Maybell.
0: Maybell, okay. Sister Maybell, let's agree together in prayer, because I do know that the Lord is able and ready.
2: Yes,
0: and
2: I know.
0: And he wants to set people free.
2: He's
0: wanting to heal people.
2: Yes.
0: He's wanting to fill people with the Holy
2: Lord.
0: Spirit. He's wanting to bless people.
2: Yes.
0: He's wanting to call the people together and do mighty, mighty works so people can say, look what God has done, so we can be a witness.

0: Life can be messy, but you don't have to figure it out alone.
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4: Lord, he was taught how to do that by his father, and we're so sorry that the father knew how to do it. But Father, you know how. You are a heavenly Father, and you know how to break every addiction, every curse, every generational curse that could affect someone, Lord. You are able to do exceedingly and abundantly above what we ask or think. I'm quoting your word over this family, Lord. I'm quoting, Lord, that you've promised that you will heal, that you will set free, and that you will deliver the captives. So Jesus, in your mighty name, I'm asking you, Lord, tonight to heal, to deliver, to set free, and to bring salvation, Lord, into this family for Sister Mabel, and to bless her, Lord, tonight with encouragement and with peace that only comes through the Holy Spirit. In Jesus' name, amen. Sister Mabel, I thank you for calling. Thank you for being a faithful listener and a participant and a prayer partner with us here at Night Vision Life Prayer. God bless you. Have a good evening. Amen. All right, next caller. Good evening, caller. You're on Night Vision Life Prayer. How can we pray with you this evening? Good evening, caller. You Hello. Are on Night Vision Life Prayer. Hello, I can hear you. Can you hear me okay?
5: Oh, I'm calling in for prayer.
4: For yes, ma'am.
5: And
4: for your grandson.
5: I haven't heard
4: okay.
5: from him in more than a year. And I'm calling in for prayer for him because we don't know where he is at, and we hadn't heard anything from him. I'm asking for prayer that he will get in touch with his family. And let him know, let us know that he is okay.
4: Okay. All right, sister. And what is your first name?
5: Sora.
4: Sora. Okay. Sora. How do I say that? Is a very unique name.
5: It's
4: Flora or Sora?
5: Flora.
4: Flora. Okay, I got it. All right, Sister Flora. I'm gonna pray right now. And I know that the Lord is listening. I know the Lord is good. He's merciful. His goodness and mercy lasts for everlasting to everlasting. And this is such a touching prayer request about your grandson. We're going to pray for him right now. Jesus, in your name, Father, we pray for this young man that's lost and wandering around. And his family's worried about him, Lord, especially this dear, precious daughter of yours, Sister Flora. Here she is, Lord, calling in, asking for some sort of sign from her grandson that he's okay. Lord, whatever kind of sin he's involved in, whatever kind of situation he's involved with, Lord, I pray that you will begin to just to pull at his heartstrings. I know you do it anyway, but something special, Lord, that there'll be a ringing of the phone that happens. And Sister Flora will pick that phone up, and it'll be her grandson, Lord, saying, Grandma, I'm okay. How are you doing? Lord, I just pray that you will help him to be so convicted and so under the presence of your spirit, Lord, to say, I need to call somebody. I need to call my grandmother. I need to let them know I'm okay. And, Lord, I pray for salvation for this young man. I pray, Lord, that you will bring him, you will draw him into a place of repentance. Lord, let somebody come into his life that will influence him to follow you and to lay down this old world, the things that are of this world that are here to steal and to kill and destroy, and to pick up the cross, Lord, and follow after the light of Jesus and the love of God, so he'll know real love, and he'll know real salvation, that he'll understand real happiness, Lord, not happiness of this world, but only happiness that you can find in the joy of the Holy Spirit. Lord, I just pray that you'll touch him. Lord, I pray that you'll bring him close. I pray, Lord, that he'll

0: remember that he's got a loving grandmother and a family that loves him. Lord, help him to remember what it was like before and who took care of him and who loved that on him and who brought him along and continues to pray for him. And Lord, let that young man just dial that phone number and reach his grandmother, Flora, Lord, in Jesus' name. We pray, Father, that he'll come back to you. Lord, that he will open his heart to you, that he'll heed the call of God on his life, Lord, in Jesus' name. We thank you, Lord, and we give you the praise and the glory in Jesus' mighty name. Thank you, Lord, for answering this prayer. We give you, Lord, all of our thanks. Thank you, Jesus. Amen. Sister Flora, the Lord's with you. Continue to say the prayer of faith.
1: I grew up in a Christian home from an early age. I was saved since I was 15 years old. And I'm still
0: years
1: saved. And I love the Lord.
0: Amen. Amen. I know you Amen.
1: I received that prayer. And I believe something going to take place. I believe it. And I received your prayer.
0: Amen. Well, I'm so glad. I know the Lord's going to touch you. And he's going to heal the aching of the heart of your grandson, and he's going to pull you into his life by just hanging on. Just hang in there. It's going to happen. Just keep believing, and the Lord's going to do the work. Amen?
1: I would like to get the address, as I didn't clearly get the address, but vision, you know, where you can mail.
0: Oh, okay, sister. Well, let me bring that up right here on the screen. So folks that like to mail in a letter to us or a love gift of some sort of support, we appreciate it.
1: Yes.
0: And if you're making a check out, write it to Night Vision Ministries. Night Vision Ministries.
1: Yes.
0: And that's P.O. Box 81189. I'll repeat it again.
1: Okay.
0: P.O. Box 81189 in Rochester, R-O-C-H-E-S-T-E-R, Michigan, M-I.
1: Yes.
0: And the zip code is 48308. 48308.
1: 48308.
0: Okay, all right, sister. Well, God bless you, Sister Flora. We appreciate you.
1: Would you take money orders?
0: Oh, yeah. Well, whatever you can do, sister, we just appreciate it.
1: I will mail it to this address, Night Vision Ministry, P.O. Box 81189, Rochester, Minnesota.
0: And no, Michigan.
1: The zip code is 48308.
0: Okay. Sister Flora, Sister Flora, it's Michigan, not Minnesota.
1: Yes. Oh, Michigan.
0: Michigan.
1: Okay. Thank you so much.
0: God bless you. Thank you for calling in.
1: Thank you.
0: We appreciate
1: you. I call, but
0: well,
1: I didn't get through sometime in our call, but I'm glad I got through tonight.
0: I'm glad you did, too. You made my night. It's so nice to talk
1: God
0: with
1: bless
0: you.
1: You.
0: God,
1: and it's a wonderful
0: God bless
1: work.
0: You, too.
1: That you all are doing, and I appreciate it.
0: Well,
1: so
0: the Lord is behind it, and we have wonderful people like you.
1: To the ministry.
0: Okay, well, thank you. God bless you, and you just continue to walk in the faith that you always have, and 15 years of age, and you're still running strong for the Lord. Amen.
1: Yes.
0: All
1: and
0: right.
1: I'm never going
0: God bless
1: to
0: you. I know you're not. I know you're not. Well, we're gonna let you go now. You please continue to just join us in the broadcast this evening and listen and pray along with me. And we just love you, and we thank you for all that you do in your prayer, and we thank you for whatever you send to us. We're grateful. God bless you. All right. Good evening, caller. You're on Night Vision Live Prayer. How can we pray with you this evening?
2: Yes. Good evening, Pastor Jonathan. God bless you and your family and all the Night Vision staff. This is Sister
0: Thank
2: Sandra,
0: you.
2: Pastor. And I was calling for prayer for my family, and I'm calling for prayer that my car is in the shop, Pastor, and it's a part that they need. And they said about my car being like a 2001 something, they can't find the part. So I'm praying, Pastor Jonathan, if you can please pray with me that they can find that part so I can get back, so I can get my car back to take care of myself, Pastor, please.
0: Let's pray together right now. Let's pray, Sister Sandra, because you know what? Now, I'm going to tell you something that some people might laugh about it, but some people may relate to it. My mother was a prayer warrior, and I remember there was times we didn't come from money. We had a hard time, and our cars were put together with thumbtacks and baling wire sometime, two-tone car, red and rust. And I remember sometimes that car wouldn't start. And my mom would get out of the car, and she'd lay her hands on the hood of that car and pray for it in Jesus' name, get back in the car, and it'd start. Now, I don't know. I can't tell you why, but it did. So, you know, the Lord cares about things that are important in our lives, and I appreciate you calling about this. So let's agree together in prayer in Jesus' name, all right? Let's pray. Heavenly Father, thank you for Sister Sandra. Lord, we just appreciate her and her honesty, and you know, she's got a life to live and things to do, and it's really difficult these days to get by without having a vehicle to drive. Lord, she's got her car in the shop, and you know all about it. You know about this before we even brought this up in prayer. But, Lord, I'm praying in Jesus' name that you'll anoint that mechanic's mind, and you'll help him to remember somebody or some place or something that he hasn't asked for yet and find that part. And get that part in, and at a big discount too, Lord. I'm praying that Sister Sandra will be able to not have to lose a lot of sleep about what it costs. In fact, I'm praying, Lord, that maybe he'll just give an extra special deal for her when he gets that part in. I pray, Father, a blessing on Sister Sandra. Lord, bless her, Lord. Lord, just let her feel the anointing of the Holy Spirit tonight, Father, on her life. Let her feel, Lord Jesus, the comfort of the Holy Spirit, Lord. Let her feel the peace that passes all understanding, Father, in her life. Lord, let her feel the faith of God that moves mountains the size of a grain of mustard seed. Lord, let it be placed in her heart. Let it flourish in her heart, Lord. Let this be a stepping stone, Lord, just to bring her closer and closer to you for the way you're going to answer this prayer. In Jesus' mighty name, we thank you, Lord. We give you the praise and the glory, and we ask you, Lord, to do this for Sister Sandra. As soon, Lord, just if it's tomorrow won't be too soon. But certainly, Lord, hopefully by Monday this will all get taken care of. In Jesus' mighty name, we thank you, Lord, and give you the praise. Thank you, Sister Sandra. God bless you. We're so thankful that you're part of our listings.
2: Pastor Jonathan, I want to tell, I have a testimony too, Pastor. Can you still hear
0: me? Oh, let's hear that. I can hear you now. Yes, ma'am. Go right ahead on.
2: I think I called you some months ago telling you that people were coming in my house spraying my Bible with spray and spraying all my Jesus pictures and scratching them all up. And coming in my house, Pastor, you prayed for me, Pastor Levi prayed for me, Pastor George Bogle, and God fixed it. They can't even come in here no more, Pastor.
0: Woo! You see? God answers prayers, doesn't he?
2: Yes.
0: Yeah. Yeah. He said, you know what? Greater is he that's in you than he is in the old world. And he took care of whoever was doing that mess.
2: Yes.
0: How about
2: that? Amen. He locked the door, Pastor. They can't get in with their keys anymore.
0: Oh. Man,
2: yes.
0: You know what? That we serve a prayer answering God, don't we?
2: Yes, we
0: surely
2: do, Pastor.
0: Do.
2: Thank you so much for your prayers and night vision.
0: Amen.
2: Thank you.
0: Well, Amen, amen. Well, we're so glad that we know Jesus, aren't we? Where would we go if it wasn't for the Lord? Remember that old song, Where Would I Go? Mm-hmm.
1: Yes.
0: I'm glad. Yes. Well, you have your...
1: Thank you.
0: Okay, God bless you. Have a really good night, and we appreciate you too. And we'll look forward to hearing about the victory report on this car situation, okay? All right. Well, that was a wonderful call with Sister Sandra, and we've had some good calls this evening. And we're gonna take our next caller. Good evening, caller. You're on Night Vision Live Prayer. How can we pray with you tonight?
3: I have a testimony. Could you say,
0: Amen.
3: Tell me your name?
0: This is Brother Jonathan.
3: I'm a long listener of the program, the broadcast, and I would like to, you know, try to know at least everybody by their first name that I'm acquaintance with. Your name is Jonathan,
0: well,
3: correct?
0: I'm glad to know. Yes, sir. I am one of the, let's see, I've been involved with Night Vision Ministries now since I think it was January or February, February at the latest. And I first did several co-host events with Pastor George. And then I started on my own evening, on Friday evenings, I think 2 or 3 months ago. So I'm very thankful to be a part of the ministry. And it's good to meet you. And I'm thankful that you called in. I want to hear that testimony.
3: My name is Jerome. Both our names start with the initial J.
0: Yes, sir.
3: What a coincidence. Yeah.
0: Yes.
3: Well, my testimony is in the commandments, the Ten Commandments, it say to honor thy mother and thy father.
0: Mm-hmm.
3: And I still stay with my parents. I'm grown. I'm a grown man.
0: Wow.
3: I still stay with my parents. And I abide by the rules. Mm-hmm. And sometimes we have disagreements.
0: Yes.
3: That's a fine line, you know. The enemy can get in your thoughts to where you feel disrespecting your parents, but you're grown, and as long as you're abiding by the rules, you're not going to always see the same side of things.
0: No.
3: So I'm grateful that I'm walking a fine line, you know. Mm-hmm. And they have provided me a home.
0: Well, that's really good. Thank God for your parents.
3: Yes.
0: Thank God for your
3: parents. The upbringing. Because I'm just speculating. I don't know why I'm speculating, but, you know, when you're grown, you tend to do things your own way. And I still get that respect to my father. It's not no dominance relationship. I guess it is respect, and well, I wouldn't be here.
0: Yep. Yes, sir.
3: Yep.
0: I know what
3: That's
0: you mean.
3: That's my testimony.
0: Yeah. Well, that, you know what? That's a beautiful testimony.
3: Yeah,
0: that's a beautiful testimony. Are your parents believers?
3: Yes, they're both believers, and me and my siblings came up in the church. So, I get off the air. So, if we can win any souls tonight to Christ,
0: Amen.
3: I want to take up.
0: Let's pray
3: more
0: about
3: time.
0: That. Pray. Brother Jerome, pray with me right now. That was a really good thing that you just said. That's a great prayer request. So pray with me about that. Heavenly Father, thank you for our dear brother Jerome and for his testimony about being with his parents and still having a good relationship with them, that they raised him and his siblings in the church. Lord, that he loves you and He wants to be right, Lord, and we're so thankful for him. Father, he said something that just touched my heart, and that is, let's pray that somebody gets saved tonight through this radio program. Not just somebody, but hopefully lots of people. Whether they call in and let us know, or they just do it on their own somewhere, parked on the side of the road, maybe at home in their beds, alone, can't sleep, and they tune in and they hear this, and they go, Lord, I want the power of the Holy Spirit in my life. So, Father, thank you for that prayer request, Lord, from Brother Jerome. I pray, Father, that you'll bring it to fruition. I pray, Father, that somebody will call in and let us know, you know what? I got Jesus in my heart tonight because of the program. Or let us know in writing. Lord, we thank you for this. We thank you for the prayer request. We ask you, Lord, to honor that and to bring those folks that are listening, that are thinking about giving their life to Jesus, to go ahead and open the door to their hearts and let you come in and be in them, Lord, in Jesus' name. Amen. Brother Jerome, thank you for calling, and thank you for sharing your testimony. God bless you, and we certainly appreciate you tonight. God bless you. Have a good evening.
3: Yes, you too.
0: Okay. Bye-bye now. Well, I believe that the lines are open. Let me ask my engineer, do we have any callers right now on hold? She may be talking to somebody, and we'll put them through in just a minute. In the meantime, we're having a pretty busy night. We've had several callers. I see some folks in the chat area that I'm so thankful that are praying with us. Thank you all. And I really appreciate it that you've joined us in prayer. It's very encouraging to see folks in the chat area and just praying for night vision and praying for people. It's just wonderful. We've got folks, as I'm praying, they're praying along with me. And I just think this is amazing. I'm so thankful. Thank you all. I see some usual names, and I also am honored that one of my siblings is on the chat line praying with us. Thank you, Sister Faith. God bless you. I'm glad you're with me this evening, and I'm so thrilled that you joined us, and I know that you're praying for folks as they call in, so that is wonderful, and we're going to continue to pray the prayer of faith. You know, I often say this, we have folks that obviously need healings or financial situations that come up. There's a lot of reasons why people call. And then we also get the testimonies of healing and salvation and so on, which we're thankful for. But, you know, I think the biggest thing that we all need to pray about, those of you that are faithful Night Vision partners and been with us for years now, we need to pray that the Lord also uses this ministry to bring people into a relationship with Jesus Christ. Because, you know, we all get sick, we all hurt, we have pain, we want to get healed, we want to feel better. But we all have an expiration date on our lives. And we're all one day going to, we know Jesus, we've got him in our hearts. We're going to be in heaven together. We're going to be celebrating and we're going to be in the presence of the Lord. And, oh, what a day that's going to be. But what about all those that don't know Jesus? Because even if we get healed, we're still going to die one day. And our souls have to be right before the Lord. And I'm just really praying that Night Vision Ministries will end up being one of the premier sources that people will find when they're scrolling online or they're listening to the radio stations in the respective areas that we're in. And all of a sudden they'll say, I want to find Jesus. And they will call in. They'll call us here on the air and say, I'm not a Christian, but I want to be a Christian, or I don't know how to find the Lord. Can you help me? And we can lead them into their first experience with Jesus and guide them to a Bible-believing church in their area where they can get planted and grow. I mean, that is what this, another part of what this is all about. Because even if the Lord heals us, one day we're going to die. We got to have our hearts right with the Lord. We got to be living right. We got to be reaching other people. God didn't call us to get saved and then sit in a corner. God called us to reach the lost. That is the Great Commission. What did the Bible say? Go ye therefore into all the world and preach the gospel, commanding them to be baptized in the name of the Father, the Son, and the Holy Ghost. And bless his name, because I'm telling you, God wants to use you in your neighborhood to be the missionary. I remember as a child, I always felt like every time a missionary came through our church, I was called to go to this country or that country. And one of the prevailing ones was always Africa, because I think my parents spoke of Africa with such passion. They were missionaries there before I was born. And so I always felt the call to go to Liberia, West Africa. Now, I never did that. I never went to Africa yet in my life, but perhaps one day I will. But here's what I do know. What about being a missionary in your neighborhood? What about, I mean, the Lord doesn't need you to send you. There's plenty of people right next door or right down the street or at the grocery store that are looking for salvation, and they don't even know it. They're looking at different things. Maybe they're looking at alcohol, drugs, or some sort of addiction, and that's where they spend their time. That's what they seek after. But in their soul is longing for a relationship with Jesus Christ. And you may be the only Jesus they ever see. And I say it like that. I'm not saying that you're Jesus, but I'm saying you're the light. The Bible says that we are the light of the world, and that we need to shine the light. So how do we shine it? We shine it by our example, how we treat other people, how we engage with them respectfully, how we talk about positive things, not negative things. We pick people up. We don't put people down. And they're going to say, you sure have a wonderful attitude. And there's an opportunity to say, you know what? The Lord blesses me with a positive vision of what the world's supposed to be. The Lord blesses me with an opportunity to meet with someone like you, and how can I pray with you today? Can I pray with you? That is a whole lot better than telling people you're going to a devil's hell if you don't repent and get baptized and get saved. Don't you think that when you kindly say to someone, it's such a pleasure to meet you, and they compliment you about your attitude, and you say, you know what, that's because of the love of the Lord. He's good to me. He has saved me. He's brought me into a relationship with him. And then it opens the door to begin to say, you know, I'd like to pray with you. Is that all right if I pray with you? I'm going to tell you 90% of the time, you're going to say, yes, I need prayer. And that's an opportunity for you to share Jesus. Oh, it's a beautiful thing. There's so many hurting people in the world that need a touch of the only one that can make a difference in their eternity, and that is a touch of God. To change the trajectory of a life of eternity of misery into a eternity with the Lord and his saints. Amen. Amen. I just got fired up from that last caller, Jerome, saying, you know what, let's pray for people to be saved. He didn't pray for sickness. He didn't pray for, you know, healing of the minds. None of that. Didn't pray for financial blessings. He said, let's pray that God will save people through Night Vision Ministries. And I think that is one of the that should be our number one prayer request, that God uses this ministry to reach a lost and dying world. We are believers. Those of us that are believers that are usual, I mean, we have a large group of people at any point. It could be hundreds. It could be thousands of people that are listening with us at Night Vision on the different radio stations in the areas that we're in. There could be a lot of people listening, and they're believers, and I'm glad for the believers. But y'all, we gotta reach the lost. We got to touch God for those that are in need. And we need to ask the Lord to give us a burning desire. My mom used to call it a burden. Lord, give these kids a burden to pray. We need to have a burning desire and a vision to reach others and bring them into a relationship with Jesus Christ by introducing them to repentance. Amen? Amen. You don't have to be a preacher to do that. And you don't have to be a missionary in a foreign country. You just have to be willing to be used by God. And I'm telling you, people will come into your path that need the Lord And you are in a wonderful position to introduce them to the Savior of your soul. Amen. Amen. Amen. We're getting close to the top of the hour. I do have time for one more quick call. So if you've been waiting to call, here's the number, 313-998-2300. Again, 313-998-2300. And you'll talk with me directly, and we're going to talk about the situation, what you want prayer for, or healing, or salvation, whatever it is. That's the number to call. Our off-air number, which is not affected by station identification or time frames or whatever, is 313-998-2400. Again, 313-998-2400. And you'll speak with one of our wonderful prayer partners that will walk you into a good prayer in front of the throne of God and pray with you. And we know that the Lord will bring about an answer to the problem, a healing, a solution, because that's who we serve. We serve a God that answers prayer. And I'm waiting to hear, let me ask our engineer, do we have a call waiting, Maureen?
4: We don't.
0: Are the lines open?
4: We're coming in right now, so bear with me.
0: Okay, very good. All right, we got a call coming in. I'm going to take that call, and we may, in the middle of that call, we may get broken up by station identification. All right, we'll take it now. Good evening, caller. You're on Night Vision Live Prayer. How can we pray with you this evening?
5: Good evening.
0: Good evening. How can we pray with you tonight, sir?
5: I have a serious unspoken request.
0: Okay. All right. Well, can you tell me your first name?
5: Kevin.
0: Kevin. Okay, Brother Kevin. I'm going to pray right now in Jesus' name. Heavenly Father, we come before you in the mighty name of Jesus, the name above all names, the King of Kings, the Lord of Lords. You are the source of our lives. You're the strength in our lives, Lord, and you are the only solution. And that's who we come to, is to you in time of need. Lord, our brother Kevin, your son, Father, he is asking for a special unspoken request. It's got to be something that's very personal. Father, I just pray in the mighty name of the Lord Jesus that you'll reach down wherever Brother Kevin is, that you'll touch him, Lord, with your hands, that he'll feel the anointing of the Holy Spirit start from the top of his head down to the sole of his feet, Lord, that there'll be a change in his life, that he'll be set free, Lord, that he'll be able to just freely speak to you, Lord, and to reach out to you, Lord, and to let the Holy Spirit, Lord, get control of his life and his heart. Father, just whatever that situation is that is bothering him, that is keeping him, Lord, in a state of panic, Lord, that is keeping him away from your perfect will because he's so worried about the problems and the circumstances that he's not focusing on you. Father, I pray that you'll help him to turn the situation around and not talk about how big the problem is, Lord, but, Lord, talk to the problem and say, let me tell you how big my God is. My God can do anything. He can move mountains. He can redirect oceans. He can set the captive free. He'll move heaven and earth to run to his child and, Lord, to protect and to hold and, Lord, to renew the strength. Father, I pray for a renewing of the mind, Lord Jesus, for our dear brother. I pray, Lord, that Brother Kevin will feel the Holy Spirit just permeate, Lord, wherever he is in his house right now or his apartment, Lord, that you'll touch him. You'll heal him. You'll touch him, Lord. You'll create, Lord, a hedge of protection around him that, Lord, will cast off any evil spirits that's trying to affect his life or to put him in a situation, Lord, of jeopardy. Bless him, Lord. Jesus, I pray in your name, and I thank you, Father. I thank you for answering the prayer. I give you the praise and glory in Jesus' mighty name, we pray. And we thank you, Lord, for the answer of this prayer for your son, Brother Kevin, in Jesus' name. Amen. Brother Kevin, the Lord be with you. Amen. The Lord be with you, Brother Kevin. Walk in faith. I felt the Holy Spirit very strong praying for you, and I believe the Lord's going to do for you what it is that you need done. Amen. God bless you. All right. We'll be pausing for station identification. Maureen, do you want to go ahead and bring that up right at the top of the hour?
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0: Well, we're back and thankful for all the calls that we've had this evening. It's been a pretty steady amount of calls since we took our first call at 11:16, 12:16 East Coast time. And we're just thankful for everyone that's calling. This has been a good night. We've got a lively chat group this evening on the streaming broadcast. And in case you normally I'm actually broadcasting and you can see me in person, and I so far I haven't broke the camera or anything or the microphone, but tonight I had to do things a little bit differently because of some strange disconnects on my system here at my home studio. And so I'm like you. If you've dialed in, I'm dialed in as well and talking through the radio station to those of you. And our director, Pastor George, has set up the streaming, and I'm on kind of as a guest in the streaming site so I can see what's going on and everything. But because I'm a guest, you cannot see me tonight, and I hope that's not too disappointing. I say that in jest. I know everybody's tuned in to hear from God. And I know you're tuned in to pray the prayer of faith for those that call in that are needing help in their lives, needing a salvation or a touch of God or a healing or financial blessing. We've had several people call in, and you know, when someone calls in and they have an unspoken request, a very important, very vital unspoken request, that tells me that that's a very serious situation. And that the Lord is drawing that person to profess their faith by calling in and saying, I need help. And I need something. There's something going on that's very desperate in my life. And I know when folks are able to call in and they tell us the problems and we're able to discuss it, I'm thankful for that too, because now I know exactly how to pray. But when people call in with an unspoken and the Lord really touches me when I'm praying with that person and starts speaking words that I'm not even thinking about and they come out, then I know that the Lord's doing something in that person's life. God is answering prayers. He's touching that individual and he's bringing about a victory. And I truly believe that when those kind of prayer requests come in, that God's saying, all right, son, daughter, child of God, I'm going to answer that prayer. I'm going to move mountains to get to you. And I am so grateful for these callers. And so tonight we've got another hour, roughly an hour, 56 minutes or so. We're going to try to take a lot of calls. And I just got a buzz in my ear that we have a caller. I'm going to take that call now. Good evening, caller. You're on Night Vision Live Prayer. How can we pray with you tonight?
7: Hi, Brother Jonathan. How are you?
0: Well, I'm thankfully well. God bless you. And how are you doing tonight?
7: I'm good. I'm good. This is Brianna. I'm actually.
0: Oh, right. Sister Brianna.
7: I am calling. God is not going to let it go this week until I've done called you guys and prayed, because I've been meaning to do this all week and I've just been putting it off. And that's just the enemy though, you know, telling me not to call. And I want to pray for the father of my son. He's in prison, and he's been there for almost 2 years now, but I am calling because recent conversations with him, he is being influenced by somebody in a different religion that is not of Jesus. So I pray that just somebody of the right faith is just in his path and that he gets out of this this idea of he says he's Muslim now. So, and I'm just I know some of the beliefs that stem from there, and I know one of the beliefs is it's not through Jesus. So that's just really that's my main thing. And then, you know, just a general prayer for me and being a single mother, because just lately it's just been really weighing on me. And
0: I understand. Okay. All right. And now, how old is your son? Just curious.
7: My son, he's four. He'll be five in January.
0: He's four.
7: So it's very,
0: that's my birthday
7: influencing
0: month.
7: Influencing him. Yeah.
0: 4 years old and five in January. How about that? Well, you know, the Lord knows what's going on in that prison, and he knows the father of your son. Are you able to give me his first name? I respect it if you cannot.
7: His name, it's actually quite funny. His first name is Abraham. His middle name is Daniel. So,
0: well, you know, he's got a couple of biblical names there, doesn't he?
7: Yeah, and he actually, and that's the thing, like, does he knows, I could quote a scripture and he can tell me what verse, what book it's from, just right off the top of his head. So.
0: And that's something. You know what? Those are the people that the devil fights the hardest, those that know the Word of God. You know what? The Bible talks to us about we have a mind knowledge, but we need to have a heart knowledge of the Lord Jesus.
7: Yeah.
0: And so, you know, I can relate. For years and years, I did not follow after the way I was raised. I was raised in the church and, kind of just did my own thing and, you know, had a lot of success in the business world. But the Lord had to take me to a place where the only way I could look was up and knew the way back. And the Bible tells us, I had an epiphany one day. I was driving along, and this was after I'd really committed my life to God completely, fully, unequivocally, no reservations. I'm living for God. And that was several years ago, many years ago now. And anyway, I was driving along and, you know, I was sometimes when you have made mistakes in your past and you've got problems and, you know, there's all these things that are said and you can feel uncomfortable and, you know, your family can be, critical or different things. And you got all these things going on and then you go, man, you know, how can the Lord love me? And you're looking for answers and solutions and so on. And the Lord, somebody sent me a Bible verse, and the Bible verse was about, Jesus saying to the followers that not, a sinner comes back. He was talking, giving the parable of the lost sheep, and he said that when one lost sheep is found and brought back, that there is a celebration in heaven, and that the angels put on a big, giant celebration for a lost sinner. And it struck me, I was driving my car and it struck me, you know, that was me. That, and I grew up thinking that was about somebody that never knew the Lord, but that's not what that was about. That's about someone that knew the Lord, that was a sheep in the pasture with the Lord. That's what he was giving the parable about. So in the case of your son's father, he's known the Lord, but you know what? He needs to get that back in his heart. And he needs to remember that Jesus is God and that Jesus is his only salvation. He's not just another prophet. So, Brianna, it's a wonderful prayer request. Let's pray together right now, all right? Heavenly Father, we pray in Jesus' name that Sister Brianna, your daughter, can be influential in the Father's life of her son. Lord, whatever the dynamics of the relationship, that part's not important. What's important is this man in prison who is a father himself, an earthly father. Lord, he's in a bad position. He's being influenced by others that are trying to tell him that Islam is the way, that Jesus was a prophet. He wasn't. How they say things like, how could God die? They don't understand. They've not been, it's not been revealed to him that God never died. This flesh died, but God didn't die and was resurrected. That body was resurrected and was raised up, to glorify the in heaven, to be glorified by God. And Father, I just pray that this young man in prison, that his mind, Lord, that his spirit will all of a sudden get a check, that he'll remember that Jesus said that he is both God and man, and that he is the only begotten of the Father, and that when you see him, you've seen the Father, that he and his Father is one. Oh, Lord, in Jesus' name, I just pray for a deliverance. I pray, Father, that these ideas of the Islam thing will be completely shattered by the knowledge that has already been in his heart. I pray, Father, that he'll renew his relationship with you, and that he'll renew, Lord, the happiness and joy of his salvation, because he'll be filled with your Holy Spirit, Lord. I pray this in Jesus' name. Lord, thank you for our sister Brianna. Bless her, Lord. Take the load off of her shoulders, being a single mom and, you know, having the father of her child in prison has got to be a really difficult road to walk down. So, Lord, I just pray that you'll bring peace into her life, bring financial blessings into her life, Lord. Encourage her, Father. Help her, Father, to seek you first, and all the things that we need will be added into her, Lord. I just pray this, Lord, in Jesus' name. Give her peace, Father. Give her joy, Lord. Father, help her to be the most outstanding mother to her little son, and to be able to guide him in the path of righteousness towards you and a relationship with you, in Jesus' name. Thank you, dear Lord. We give you the praise and glory. Amen, amen, amen. Sister Brianna, God bless you. We're just going to pray for the best, and that you you just continue to walk the walk of faith and let the Lord guide your path. Amen.
8: Amen. Jonathan, amen. I just have to say thank you so much for you, and that you are, anybody has any doubts in calling, don't, because there's things that you've prayed for me before too, and there's so many things that you say in your prayers that I know have only come from God, because it's been things like, how would you know that? You know, I know. You're truly anointed by God, and I really appreciate it.
0: I appreciate that. Sister Brianna, you know, that is the work of the Holy Spirit. I pray and I ask the Lord, in fact, before we even start the broadcast at the beginning, I say, Lord, anoint these lips of clay, because I don't know. But sometimes, you know, when I'm praying for people, I know things start coming out that I'm like, that's only from God. So you know what? The Lord is allowing you to recognize that he loves you so much, that he can talk to you through a perfect stranger, someone you've never met, and speak into your life. That's how much God loves you. Isn't that wonderful?
8: Amen.
0: God bless you so much. You take care. God bless your little son. All right.
8: Thanks
0: for calling. All right. All right. Good evening, caller. You're on Night Vision Live Prayer. How can we pray with you this evening?
9: Sister Mavis, please pray for a young Christian. She just lost her job. She's alcoholic. She relapsed. She has a couple kids, 10-year-olds, and his prayer was that she'd just be sober this year. And her husband's on drugs, and they're having marital problems. Need a deliverance, awesome deliverance. We just need God's love in all these families.
0: Yes, amen, amen. Are you at liberty to give the first name of the person?
9: No, I'm sorry. Okay. Yeah.
0: That's all right. No, it's okay. I always ask. Well,
9: yeah.
0: Yes. Well, you know, here's what's really important in our walk with God. It doesn't mean that we're perfect, that we've arrived. We're not going to arrive until we get to heaven. And while we're walking on this carnal world that we live in, mm-hmm. and this fleshly body that's weak. I mean, we're just weak.
9: Mm-hmm.
0: It is mm-hmm. what it is. We got to call it. We're only strong because of Jesus, because his love for us.
9: Amen.
0: But, you know, we've got to pray the prayer of faith over these struggling people that they love the Lord, mm-hmm. and then they feel so much condemnation mm-hmm. when they slip and they go back to their old ways. But if they'll just keep coming back, oh,
9: mm-hmm.
0: the Lord will just yes. forgive, and he'll anoint them again, and he'll continue to wash them and cleanse them and bring them into a deeper, more consecrated relationship with him. God is calling mm-hmm. these backsliders. You know, there is a call going out because mm-hmm. we're living in end times, and there is a call going out, and there's a knocking on the heart's door, and everything is mm-hmm. pointing to us that we are living in the end times, and we're just so thankful for people like you that call in and are praying for souls to be saved and praying for people to be able to have a relationship restored with the Lord and power from the Lord to overcome these addictions, because it is a big deal. I understand that. So let's gather together mm-hmm. in prayer. Those of you that are in the chat room, will you join us in prayer? Those of you that are listening at, on the various areas of metropolitan areas that we're broadcasting in your local area, and those of you that are listening on live stream, let's pray. Heavenly Father, this is such a tragedy, Father, of when someone is addicted to some sort of a substance, Lord, or even addicted to other kinds of things. But, Lord, it's hard in our flesh to get over addiction. It's always ever present. You've got advertisements for alcohol everywhere you go. You've got people talking about it, living. It's like it's a drink of water to them, but to this person, Lord, it is life and death to feel that mm-hmm. horrible call, that addiction, Lord, of trying to pull that person into some bar somewhere or stop by the liquor store and buy whatever it is that they drank and go sit alone and drink or just who knows where they go to do these things. But Lord, here's what's important. This man has a heart after you. That family has a heart after you, and alcohol is destroying their lives. It's destroying their family. It's breaking up the relationship. It's doing exactly what the devil intended to do and wants to do, to kill, steal, and destroy. He came to separate those that love you and do everything that he can to hinder them from having salvation. So, Lord, I'm praying that there will be an anointing that comes down and touches this young person, this young man, Lord, that has a knowledge of you and has a relationship with you, but has carried into the relationship with you this addiction, this horrible addiction that's destroying him both spiritually, mentally, physically, and his relationships with other people. Father, I pray a removal of that addiction in Jesus' name. Lord, I don't know his name. I don't know where he lives. I don't know what his address is, but Lord, I know you. And I know, Lord, that you work in mysterious ways, your wonders to perform. This dear sister called in. She's praying the prayer of faith over this family and has asked us to join her, Lord, in this mm-hmm. prayer. Lord, I just pray for an anointing. I pray, Lord, for help. Mm-hmm. I pray, Lord, that he'll find mm-hmm. some way of getting out of this horrible addictive personality issue he's going through. For wherever it comes from, Lord, deal with the source of the issue, not just the issue, but the brokenness inside of his life, Lord, that's mm-hmm. driving him into mm-hmm. this addictive personality, these horrible relapses, these going back and forth, Lord, being sober for a minute, going back. Lord, it's a horrible thing, and it stems from something that's deep inside of his soul that he has not yet been able to turn over to you. So, Lord, I pray in Jesus' name that you'll break every chain. You'll break every chain. You'll break every chain in Jesus' name, that you'll raise, Lord, raise him up to be a newness, like a newborn baby, cleansed and clean of all these things. Lord, heal the relationship between him and his wife and his family, Lord. Heal the pain, the darkness, Lord, the absolute just depression that comes along with this addictive personality. Lord, I pray this in Jesus' mighty name. Only you, Lord, can touch and move the mountains, Lord, when we call. We can call upon it, Lord, but you are the one that moves the mountains. So, Lord, I'm praying that there is a mighty move of God in this young man's life with his family. I pray, Lord, that you'll break every chain, that you'll deliver him, Lord, that you'll set him free. Satan, you have no authority over this young man. You have no business breaking up his family, beating him down, Lord, with all these feelings of self-doubt and worthlessness. In Jesus' name, Lord, I pray right now that you'll heal him. You'll deliver him, Lord, that you'll set him free, that he'll get his heart right with you, that what's bothering him, Lord, that he'll give it to you and let you take that pain away, Lord, and that he'll take up the cross of Jesus and he'll follow, Lord, and he'll be a witness of the glory and the grace that's given to him because of the love that you give to him, Lord. In Jesus' mighty name I pray, and thank you, Lord. We thank you, Lord. In Jesus' name, in Jesus' name. Sister, thank you for calling in, and I will just continue to pray for this family. And I know that the Lord Jesus can heal, he can deliver, he can set the captive free. He promised in his word he would do it, and I do believe that with friends like you close by, if you continue to intercessory prayer, the Lord will heal and set that young man free and his family. Amen. Let's just keep walking the walk of faith, all right?
9: And his wife, too. And his wife, too. Yeah,
0: yes.
9: They both relapsed.
0: Yes.
9: Thank you, thank you. Praise the Lord.
0: Thank you. Amen. God bless you. All right. That was a bit of a longer prayer, but I felt the Holy Spirit in that prayer, and I hope you all did, too. Thank you all for praying, because that family needs deliverance. And I heard at the last, she was telling us that the wife had also relapsed. So that family needs help. Continue to pray for them in Jesus' name. Good evening, caller. You're on Night Vision Live Prayer. How can we pray with you tonight?
10: Yes, good morning.
0: Good morning.
10: Yes, Brother Jonathan, thank you for your ministry. The way the Lord uses you is just such an unbelievable, wonderful blessing to so many, including me, myself.
0: Amen.
10: I really am really grateful for the ministry of Night Vision. It's been so important in my life for the last, I don't know, it's been a long time since my daughter was young and she just graduated from high school.
0: Oh, wow. From high school. Yeah. Well, how about that?
10: She just... Yes, we're proud of her. And but tonight I would like to ask prayer mainly for two women that I care about, two women that I know well, you know, well, and that I care about and have tremendous needs. One woman's name is, she's my sister in the Lord. Her name is Darlene. Darlene has, she loves Jesus very much and knows him so well and has so many tremendous testimonies that I think, you know, that the enemy wants to keep her down. She's in tremendous pain and has been for weeks. I don't understand the whole situation. I don't understand the situation very, very well, but I know that she had leukemia for many years and it weakened her bones and it weakened her bones. Yeah. And everything and her joints. And so she's just in tremendous pain. And I'm just, I would like for Night Vision's people, you and the minister and the people that love the Lord, to pray, please, with me tonight for Darlene, that God would heal her body, like, miraculously, that he would, because she keeps doctoring, but, you know, it's, she just needs the Lord to just heal her like he's done in the past. He healed her of the leukemia, and we know he can heal her again in Jesus' name. Thank you for that. And secondly, if I may, another woman that's in close in my life, that needs tremendous prayer right now. I would like prayer, like today is a special day for her. It's her birthday. And yeah, it's her birthday, but she needs a touch from God that, that the Lord would release her from

0: Life can be messy, but you don't have to figure it out alone.
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4: We have this unnamed person that we're going to pray for, and the Lord knows what her name is, and he knows what her address is. We don't need to know because he knows already. And so myself and Sister Doreen and those of you that are listening in different radio stations and those that are listening to us on our streaming, let's get together right now and pray in Jesus' name. Lord, we come before you in the mighty name of Jesus, the only name given among men whereby we must be saved. And only you, Lord, can save and heal. We can do our part. We can pray. We can reach. We can pray and fast. And the Bible says that as we continue to pray and we continue to lift up, that we can accomplish a lot of things. But at the end of the day, Father, we know that you're the one that heals. You are the source. You are the source. And sometimes our prayers, we pray a lot and we keep asking the Lord for something. But you answer in your time, and we give you the praise for that. But we're going to ask you, Lord, for something very special tonight. Father, we're going to ask that in the name of Jesus, that you will reach down your mighty hand, and that you will touch Sister Darlene, wherever she is. Jesus.
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8: His love for us is unsurpassed. It's absolutely immeasurable. And when we think about the forgiveness of our sins, and we think about all that he is and all that he does, we have a reason to stand in awe of him. He is the absolute sovereign ruler of this universe, controlling all things at all times. Omnipotent, omniscient, omnipresent. Merciful, just, the judge of all mankind. Why should you and I obey him? Because of who he is.
9: That was an inspiring description of God. And if someone were to ask you, what is God like, what would you say? It's a very important thought to consider because your answers affect you more than you might think. Today on In Touch, the teaching ministry of Dr. Charles Stanley, we'll hear compelling and encouraging reasons to obey God.
8: When you're confronted with a decision to make, to either obey or disobey God, what is your response? You say, well, sometimes I do, sometimes I don't. You know what? When you start living a godly life, you won't put up with that sometimes I do, sometimes I don't. There may be failures at times, and there will be weaknesses in moments when all of us don't do exactly what he says do. But you won't have a lackadaisical, spasmodic attitude, well, sometimes I do, sometimes I don't, because you're going to begin to realize that roller coaster living, and that's what that is. Sometimes I do, sometimes I don't. Sometimes I do, sometimes I don't. That's not godly living. That's not the way he wants us to live. And oftentimes, the reason we excuse ourselves is because we've never decided.

0: Why do we choose to obey God? Is it obligation? Is it necessity? What is the reason? And then I think sometimes we don't realize the kind of spiritual impact that it has upon our life when we do not obey Him, or when we obey Him for the wrong reasons. I want you to turn, if you will, to Acts chapter 5. Let me give you a little background of what's happening. Peter and John went to the temple. Here's a man who's been lame for 40 years, and they say to him, as he asks something from them, and Peter says, "Silver and gold have I none, but in the name of the Lord Jesus Christ," he says, "rise and walk." Grabs him up by the hand, pulls him up, and he stands up and he's healed. Everybody around gets excited. So they're brought before the magistrates, and they're questioned about what they're doing. And so Peter and John answered and said, "Whether it's right in the sight of God to give heed to you rather than to God, you be the judge. We cannot stop speaking about what we've seen and heard." And they had seen, of course, the Lord Jesus Christ, crucifixion, resurrection, and all the rest. So they let go, and then they preach in the gospel again. A lot of things are happening. People are being saved. Hundreds and hundreds of people are being saved. They get arrested again. And this time, they get thrown in jail, and the angel of the Lord lets them out. And so when they come looking for them, they can't find them. They're brought before the magistrates again. And listen to what happens in chapter 5, beginning in verse 27. "When they had brought them, they stood them before the council. The high priest questioned them, saying, 'We gave you strict orders not to continue teaching in this name,'" that is the name of Jesus, "'and yet you filled Jerusalem with your teaching and intend to bring this man's blood upon us.'" Listen to what Peter said. "But Peter and the apostles answered, 'We must obey God rather than men. The God of our fathers raised up Jesus, whom you put to death by hanging him on the cross. He's the one whom God exalted to his right hand as Prince and a Savior, to grant repentance to Israel and forgiveness of sins. And we are witnesses of these things, and so is the Holy Spirit, whom God has given to those who obey Him.'" Here's the question. What is it that motivated this passion within him to say, "We must obey God rather than men"? Have you ever had to say that? "I must obey God rather than you. I must obey God rather than men." Or simply, "I must obey God in this situation." Confronted with something that God has confronted you with, and you know in your heart, "I must be obedient to Him. I must obey God." What is the passion within Peter that caused him to say, "We must obey God"? Not obligation, not guilt, not afraid of Him. But what are the reasons? So I want to ask you a question. Why do you obey Him? When you get confronted with those things in life, why do you obey Him? Do you obey Him because you're afraid to look over your shoulder, because if you disobey Him, He's going to get me? And there are a lot of people who live their whole life out of fear. Even after they're saved, they live their life in fear. Suppose I do this, what's God going to think? I don't want to disappoint God. You know, you can't disappoint God. In order to disappoint someone, they have to have expectations of you, and not knowing what's going to happen. You know what? God knows all about what you and I got to do. He's never disappointed. He already knows everything that's going to happen in our life, so He's not disappointed. He may be grieved by what we do, but it's no big surprise to Him. God doesn't want you obeying Him because you're afraid of what's going to happen, and because you fear He's going to reject you and He's not going to love you anymore. Then why? What is the motivation? What is it motivated the Apostle Peter, standing before those people, knowing they could put him in jail and keep him there for a long time or take his life, whatever? What motivated him to say, "We must obey God"? He knew something. He was motivated by the right thing. So let's think about what those things are. And the first one, of course, is we obey Him because we reverence Him. That is, we acknowledge who He is. We recognize who He is. And so when you look at this fourth chapter, what the disciples are saying here, when they are brought before the rulers, beginning in verse 8, "Then Peter, filled with the Holy Spirit, said to them, 'Rulers and elders of the people, if we're on trial today for a benefit done to a sick man as to how this man has been made well, let it be known to all of you and to all the people of Israel that by the name of Jesus Christ the Nazarene, whom you crucified, whom God raised from the dead, by this name this man stands here before you in good health. He is the stone," that is Jesus is, "which was rejected by you, the builders, but which became the chief cornerstone. And there is salvation in no one else, but there is no other name under heaven that has been given among men by which we must be saved. You know what motivated him? What motivated him is he knew. Listen, he had a reverence for the Lord Jesus Christ. He knew who he was. That is, he is the creator of the heavens and the earth. He's the giver of life to every single one of us. And when Peter said, we must obey God, he knew who he was talking about. His love for us is unsurpassed. It's absolutely immeasurable. And when we think about the forgiveness of our sins, and we think about all that he is and all that he does, we have a reason to stand in awe of him. We sing that we stand in awe of him. That means we reverence him, we honor him, we adore him, we worship him because he's worthy of it. Why should you and I obey him? Because of who he is. A second reason you and I should obey him, and one of the reasons that we ought to be motivated to do so, and certainly I think this was true of Peter and those apostles, is we obey him out of pure gratitude. God the Father, through his Son Jesus Christ and the Holy Spirit, reached down, convicted you of sin, gave you the gift of faith, accepted your confession and your repentance. And what did he do? He saved you, and he redeemed you, and he glorified you, and reconciled you, and justified you, and sanctified you. He adopted you into his family so that every single one of us is a child of the living God once we've trusted Jesus Christ as our personal Savior. And he sent the Holy Spirit to seal us forever as one of his children. And you think about this. You and I are not saved today because of our good works. We're saved by his great grace. We're not kept saved by good works, but listen, by his eternal gift of eternal security. Who we are and what we are is the result of who he is and what he is and his love and devotion for us. And the scripture says not only has he saved us, reconciled us, and changed us, living on the inside of us through the Holy Spirit, enabling us every single day, providing for our needs, giving us direction for our life. He's planned our life. He has the path all laid out. And he's promised to walk with us and to provide our needs every single day, no matter what's going on in our life. And when you think about so much that he's done that you're not even aware of, we talk about redemption, that he paid the sin debt at the cross for your sins. You couldn't have done that. Only the sinless Son of God could die for them. He chose to do that. Prepared you a home in heaven. Wrote your name in the Lamb's Book of Life. Getting you ready to go there. And he has a place nobody can take but you. When you think about all he's done for you, how can you and I do anything but obey him? Motivated by pure gratitude and thanksgiving. But there's a third reason. And I think certainly this also was a part of Peter's thinking when he said, we must obey God rather than man. Why? Simply because we love him. Peter certainly loved the Lord. And you know, when I think about all the things that Peter went through and how, what a leader he was among the apostles, but in the most critical, crucial moments of Jesus' life, when he needed a friend as he'd never needed one before, he did not even know him. But can you imagine the penetration of the eyes of Jesus when his eyes met Peter's eyes? And he simply, the scripture says, he looked upon Peter, and Peter remembered. It went straight to his heart. His confession and repentance must have been weeping and weeping and weeping. But you know what? He had a love for Jesus that gave him courage and confidence and assurance that nothing else in the world would. When we think about when he said, we must obey God rather than men, his love for him, his love for the Lord Jesus Christ. And you think about how he's loved us. And I think about all the different ways he's loved us, but I think one of the most significant is this, that he chose a plan for your life. And I think as you think about that, let's look, for example, in Ephesians chapter 1 for a moment, because this is a wonderful passage, and oftentimes you think, well, does God care about me? Does God love me? We question all the things that we wonder about sometimes. Listen to what he says. Chapter 1, verse 3. Blessed be the God and Father of our Lord Jesus Christ, who has blessed us with every spiritual blessing in the heavenly places in Christ. You know what that means? He has already planned it, stored it up. It's provided for every single thing you and I will ever need. Our loving Heavenly Father has already prepared. Listen to this. Just as he chose us in Christ before the foundation of the world, an awesome expression of his love for us, that he chose us. You know why you're saved? Because God chose you. Listen, he says not only that, he predestined us to do what? To become a member of his family, adoption, as his sons through Jesus Christ. Now watch this. To himself, according to the kind intention of his will. You know why he did it? Because he wanted to. When you think about the fact of how he has loved us and the things he's done for us in our life, you think about the fact he says he lavished his grace upon us, that God loves you enough to plan the best for your life and is willing to walk with you through that plan. He has the path every single day laid out. And if you and I will follow that, we'll discover something about him that we could never discover any other way. He's so willing to express that love. When I think about how much he loves us and all he's done for us that no one else can do, why do I need any other reason than the fact I just love him? We obey him because we love him. You won't love him until you understand who he is. When you understand who he is, what's happened? Your gratitude's going to begin to skyrocket. Why do you obey God? Could you say that's because you understand who he is, the sovereign ruler of this universe, your heavenly Father? Can you say that your heart is overflowing with gratitude for all that he's done in your life and all that he's doing and what you know he's going to do and things you don't know he's going to do? Could you say it's because you just love him and loving him is enough for you? There's another reason we obey him, and that's this. And that's because we trust him. Why do you think the apostle Peter and his fellow disciples said, we must obey God? Here's the reason. Because they trusted him. You know what? You will not obey a God you don't trust. And the reason you and I disobey him is this. We disobey him because at that moment, or in that situation, we don't trust him. What we're saying is, he's not all he says he is. What we're saying is, we know better than he does. He can't fix this. I'll have to fix it myself. I can't wait on him because my timing is better. God doesn't understand all the circumstances. If he knew what I knew, he'd do it my way. You know what? You don't obey a God you do not trust. We should indeed obey him because we trust him. You and I come to situations and circumstances we don't have the answer. He does. He's never been confused or confronted or late. He's never been disturbed, upset, or frustrated by some circumstance in our life. He loves us. He desires the very best for us. And listen, he has chosen to give you his best if you will trust him and wait for him and let him do it his way. Another reason you and I should obey him is this, and that is because when you and I obey him, we feel very secure. Now think about this for a moment. They stood before their accusers, Peter and John answered, whether it is right in the sight of God to give heed to you rather than to God, you be the judge. We can't stop speaking about what we've seen and heard. They had courage, boldness. He said, we must obey God rather than men. Now, here's what happens. When you and I sin against God, our conscience gets to working. That's not the only thing that begins to working. Sin fragments your thinking. Sin causes doubt. Sin causes fear. Sin causes anxiety. Sin causes frustration. And sin causes a person to make decisions that are unwise. Now, there is an awesome sense of security that comes when you and I obey him. And when we obey him, God gives a sense of security that comes no other way. You see, when you and I obey him, and we ought to, listen, we should obey it for the very security that it gives us. We ask, why is it some people can go through difficulty, hardship, and pain and come through it all somehow with a smile, a sense of confidence, and as hurtful as it may have been, how can they come through that? Is it by knit and grit? No. Here's the reason. Because when a person is walking in obedience to the Father, the circumstances really don't make a lot of difference. Because the Father is going to give a sense of security, strength, courage, boldness, contentment, that nothing else in the world can give. And you see, there is no other answer but that kind of assurance and boldness. What oftentimes would knock other people off, just totally off the path. You come along because you're walking in obedience to him, and you know what? The devil may try you, tempt you, test you, give up, quit, run away, whatever it might be. And inside of you, the Holy Spirit is reminding you, you're walking in the presence of the Father, the sovereign ruler of this universe. I am here. I am with you. I will enable you. I'll protect you. I'll walk you through this. You will come through it. I will bless you. I will honor you. I will do things in your life far beyond your imagination. That is the testimony of the Spirit of God when you and I walk obediently before Him. Listen to this. A loving Heavenly Father is not going to allow you, one of His children, to have a sense of security and boldness and confidence when He knows you're disobeying Him, living in disobedience. You are out of His plan. And you know what He does? He stirs up enough to bring us back to Himself. We obey Him because there is an awesome sense of security that comes in knowing that you're walking in the center of the will of God. This is the reason people can face death, even through sickness, knowing that they are in the will of the Father with this awesome sense of confidence. The next time you're in a situation or a circumstance and you're gripped with fear, uncertainty, doubt, ask yourself this question: why would I, a child of God, unconditionally loved by the Heavenly Father, who's promised, no weapon formed against me shall prosper, no plague shall come nigh me, why am I afraid? And if you will examine it, more than likely you're going to find something that shouldn't be there. You're going to find something that's missing. And that is, you see, there is no security without obedience. And I want to encourage you to ask yourself the question: isn't it about time you started obeying your Heavenly Father? And if you've never trusted Him as your Savior, if you want to confess your sins, and you can pray this kind of a prayer: Father, Your word's right. I've had it my way. I've been stubborn. I want it my way. I'm not really happy. I'm not content. I don't really have joy and peace. I don't have any real genuine security. I'm worried about this and fretting about that. And you see, people who are very wealthy, you think they don't have anything to worry about. Oftentimes, they've got more to worry about. You know why? They look back and see how hard they worked to accumulate all of these material things, and now they're worried to death about what's going to happen to them. They turn to drink. They turn to all kinds of things. You know what? Worried about God's blessings. Don't know what's going to happen when they die. The major question ought to be, what's going to happen to them when they die, not their material possessions. I'm simply saying, if you will ask Him to forgive you of your sins and to save you, He'll do it right now. And then what happens? You can stop being afraid of God and remember that He is your loving Heavenly Father. Jesus Christ is your Savior, Lord, Master, and brother. And the Holy Spirit is your continuing enabler to help you to become the person God wants you to be. It is foolish to live a life of disobedience when so much is offered to those who obey Him.
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0: One of the primary reasons people don't obey the Lord is because they don't know who He is. And so you and I talk about Jesus Christ being a Messiah, being virgin born, being the Son of God, being the Savior, the Lord, the Master, the Creator, the Sovereign Ruler of the universe, and they don't have any idea what we're talking about. Listen, you will not obey a God whom you do not know. If you don't know Him, you're not going to obey Him. And you see, many people who are Christians have such a very skimpy attitude about Jesus and, a very light-hearted attitude, and oftentimes know so little about who He is and about the Holy Spirit and about God the Father. There is no real sense of genuine, heartfelt reverence and awe before Him. That's why we live in a world of total rebellion. That's why we see people doing things that we do not even possibly conceive of how anybody could do such a thing in the presence of the living God. You know why? Because they don't know Him. They have no fear of God. We're living in an age that has no fear of God. We spout off anything and everything and all kinds of philosophies. We see all kinds of sin and wickedness and evil going on. Why? Because there is absolutely no fear of God. When you fear the living God, that means you reverence Him. You understand who He is. You stand in awe before Him.
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14: In 1783, the Revolutionary War was nearly over, but America's future remained uncertain. Officers in the Continental Army were angry. Congress had failed to provide promised pay, and some considered using the Army's power to force the government's hand. George Washington understood their frustration, but he also knew the liberty they had fought to win could be destroyed by the very army that secured it. Washington confronted his officers and urged them to choose honor, patience, and loyalty to the Republic over rebellion. He could have used their anger to increase his own power. Instead, he used his influence to restrain it. Power asks what it can take. Character asks what duty requires. Washington's lesson still stands. Freedom survives when leaders place principle above ambition and remain faithful to God, country, and the people they serve.
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20: News this hour from Town Hall. I'm John Scott. Authorities are investigating an act of vandalism at a memorial on the National Mall.
21: The World War II memorial on the National Mall has been vandalized with bubbles filling a fountain and the words "clean hands, dirty," followed by a dollar sign written in red paint. President Trump called the people responsible animals in a post on Truth Social, saying there can be no greater insult to those American heroes who died in World War II. The U.S. Park Police are now investigating Thursday's vandalism. The incident comes after a botched repair job earlier this year left the nearby Lincoln Memorial reflecting pool with peeling blue sealant and green algae. Trump blamed the issues on vandalism without providing evidence. Marcela Sanchez, Washington.
20: There's been a plea from Luigi Mangione in New York City. Correspondent Michael Sissick has that report.
22: Luigi Mangione has pleaded guilty to federal stalking charges in the killing of UnitedHealthcare CEO Brian Thompson. Mangione spoke about how he came to New York City, targeted Thompson, and then ultimately shot and killed him outside a Midtown Manhattan hotel. Mangione said that after years of back pain, navigating the complicated healthcare system in the United States, he decided to take action. He saw online that UnitedHealthcare was holding its annual investor conference in New York City. He said he posed as an investor, emailed the company, and asked for information about where that conference was being held. He also admitted to printing part of a gun using a 3D printer. He admitted to stalking and killing Thompson.
20: President Trump highlighting his record on crime and safety during a visit to New York. The new FBI statistics release show the homicide rate in the United States has dropped to its lowest level it's been now in 75 years. More on these stories from townhall.com.
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3: Thank you, Rob, and thank you, Noah, and thank you for tuning in today. Even thanking you, Steve from Connecticut, who is a so faithful listener. So thank you all, and we're going to do things that are so important, and that is to learn. We're learning together. We're not selling anything. We're not asking for your money. No, we're trying to educate. So if, God forbid, you or your loved one or family or friend or even the person down the street has a lump or a possible cancer or cancer, you might know better what to do. And it is so important. It is so important. I can't stress it enough. We're here every day. 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And we're here to educate so you, radio listeners, can help save lives. And I truly believe that you can help save lives. Just like us, when we go to medical school or start out as a glob and we get educated every day, a tiny bit, a little bit, every day, more and more and more and more and more. And why do patients like experienced doctors? Well, they like experienced doctors because experienced doctors have a lot of expertise if they're thoughtful, if they think, if they're open-minded, if they answer questions. Yes, experienced doctors can be great. They're not always great. You can have a 90-year-old airplane pilot who drives the plane into the ground, or you can have one like the pilot who saved U.S. Airlines on the Hudson because he was so smart and talented. So experience makes a huge difference, and in medicine it makes a huge difference, and that's what we're here today. I want to talk about two men who really impressed me. I saw them last night. The patient, the man who was here to see me, was an 85-year-old businessman. He's an active businessman. He's been married 60 years. He has an active business. And he came with a cancer. He has a prostate cancer. And sad to say, he has a very aggressive cancer. His cancer was a PSA 25. And he went to a convenient place, which I deal with all the time. Oh, I want something convenient. And most people don't understand. Convenience doesn't mean excellence. Convenience doesn't mean better. Convenience doesn't mean superior results. It only means you save 10 minutes during your treatment and then you cry later. So a pound, a penny wise and a pound foolish. So this man, sad to say, went and had local treatment that was convenient. He had treatment and he had prostate cancer and he had 45 treatments at a local center. He was diagnosed with a PSA of 25. So the normal PSA is prostatic specific antigen. It's a blood test. And prognosis is related to PSA. Prognosis is related to the Gleason score. Gleason score is how the cancer looks when it's diagnosed, when it's biopsied, and when the pathologist looks under the microscope. Gleason was a doctor who said, hey, there's different kinds of prostate cancers, slow-growing, fast-growing, medium-growing. And so for most everyone with prostate cancer, there's a PSA, there's a Gleason score, and there's a stage. Stage is the third thing that's so important. Where is the cancer? Has the cancer left the prostate? Has the cancer traveled? Where is the cancer? So this man's 85. He's active. He goes out every day doing business. He has a beautiful family. He has a loving son who came with him. And we're going to talk about the son in just a few minutes. And he came in. He had several years ago standard radiation for prostate cancer. The problem is standard radiation is not what we do. And people have a fixation. Oh, it's all the same. It's all baloney. It's all the same. Well, no. He had standard radiation, weeks and weeks of treatment, which was great for the doctor who treated him because doctors usually get paid by the treatment. It's like if you sell ice cream cones, you get paid by the ice cream cone, or you sell whatever, tables, you get paid by the table. Well, that creates a motivation for some to give as many treatments as possible, even if that's not the best treatment. And so he had 45 treatments at a convenient place, and now the cancer's back, and it's back with a vengeance, a vengeance. So the cancer's back. And also, by the way, I should tell you one more thing. When he had that standard radiation elsewhere, they gave him a shot of Lupron. Lupron is an anti-testosterone medicine, which makes the PSA go down pretty much to zero temporarily. So it hides mistakes. It hides less good treatment. So this man had what I view as less good treatment. And I can show you why, but I opened up the book and I showed him the chance of success for his PSA 25 with standard treatment is minuscule. But his doctor at that convenient place never told him the results are minuscule. So he gave him the standard radiation, 9 weeks of treatment every day, going to super convenient place that didn't work. They gave him a shot of Lupron. Lupron hid the results because it temporarily makes the PSA go down to zero, and that's how we judge results. But in reality, PSA has to go down to zero and stay at zero. Just going down to zero and bouncing right up doesn't help anybody. Maybe the drug company and the doctor, but it certainly does not help the patient. So this man had 9 weeks of treatment for a high-risk cancer, less good treatment that was super convenient, but super useless, useless, useless. And then he had Lupron shots, which hid the bad results. And now he's coming to me with his son, what to do. And he had a PET scan, only a PET scan. And the PET scan showed tumor in the prostate, he said. So it came back right where they treated him. So that treatment was super useless. It didn't even work in the prostate. It was super useless. And the patient was told, oh, it's back in the prostate. What should you do? And he was given several ideas, in my view, were useless ideas. And no one ever explained to him, meaning the doctor there, never explained to him what actually the PET scan showed. Well, when he came here for a second opinion, for the first time, he found out what that 9 weeks of treatment was about. Pretty much useless. The hormone, useless. Cancer's back. And the PET scan shows, in fact, not only is the cancer back in the prostate, but it looks like it's growing into the bladder. Well, his doctor never told him that either. And he was so upset when he heard, and then he saw, and I showed him that, in fact, the cancer is not only back in the prostate, it appears, but in the bladder also. And the other doctor didn't do anything to tell him, to inform him. And obviously, I believe it's important for the doctor to inform the patient. And, well, now he knows that the cancer is not only back, most probably in the prostate, but in the bladder. And it was up to me. I would arrange for a biopsy to confirm that and a special imaging test to confirm the extent of the cancer. Because, as I said a few minutes ago, it matters with prostate cancer, and almost all cancers are what kind of cancer you have and where it is. And his doctor never made an effort other than the PET scan, which was not so useful and was never explained to the patient, where is the cancer. So we explained it, number one, and of course the patient was upset to hear that his doctors did not explain what the test did not give him the best possible treatment, did not show him the results before he got started, that he had the Lupron, which covered up bad results and had side effects, and taking away testosterone from men does indeed have side effects. And now, what are we doing? Well, we're working up to see where that cancer is, to explain to him, is it in the prostate? Is it in the bladder? Is it in both? And then what are the options when you know exactly where the cancer is. And all this information was provided to the patient and his son, and he understood, and it seemed like to me he was very grateful. He was grateful for the first time after seeing so many doctors that were so convenient that none of them explained what was going on until he came to Dr. Lederman, 1384 Broadway, Broadway and 38th Street, where we accept most insurances, Medicare, Medicaid. And then, at the end of the consultation, his son said, "Hey, I have prostate cancer too, and my doctors told me to remove my prostate." And he told me, "Well, my PSA also was 25, and I showed him the results of radical prostatectomy with a PSA of 25, and he saw only a few patients are successfully treated. Almost all the patients are impotent. Almost all the patients are leaking urine. Patients have shortening of the penis. It's radical surgery. Some even die during the surgery." And I showed him that had he come here with us, the majority of the patients with PSA 25 are successfully treated. Versus what he had, the majority of the patients have recurrent cancer. And you know what recurrent cancer means? Bad news. And yes, he confirmed to me that he's impotent after surgery, that the penis is shorter after surgery, that his doctor never, ever showed him the results. And consultations here are so different. People come away knowing more about their body, knowing more about their cancer, knowing about the extent of the cancer and the options. Elsewhere, it seems like doctors are, one place they were selling radical surgery, one place they were selling the most possible radiation treatments, which were useless. The cancer came right back, right in the prostate. All treatments are not the same. And that's why so many men and women and even children come here for consultation and treatment. This is the work we do. And also, this family, the father had prostate cancer. The son at age 48 had prostate cancer. An uncle had prostate cancer. And no one did any genetic testing. There's genetic factors, and in some families, there's genetic factors which lead to an excess number of genetically caused cancers. And none of the doctors ever explained that to the patient and his son either. So he learned so much. We spent lots of time, like we do with all the patients. We sit down and close the door, and we talk about all these issues, and the patient learns so much. And the son learned so much. And I hope that they understand, and I do believe that they do, because it seemed to me very intelligent, that there are huge differences in results, huge differences in treatment. Not all treatments are alike. And sometimes it's a little bit better to go the extra mile and get a better chance to be cancer-free. That's what we do here at 1384 Broadway. We're centrally located. It's easy to get to us, whether you fly into the airports and take a train to Penn Station or Grand Central, or take the subway systems. We're close to the 123-456 ACNQR, BDF, and M. We're close to Penn Station, Long Island Railroad. We're close to New Jersey Transit, PATH trains. 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We made our office to be super accessible to you. We accept most insurances to make it accessible to you. We provide information, and if you call us day or night, we'll send you a package of information and DVD about our special work. Or it's always better to meet in person. A telephone call, a Zoom, just has too many mistakes. Yeah, it's great for the doctor. He sends a bill for a consultation, not even seeing the patients, not even get out of his chair, not even examining the patients, but it's lousy for the patient. So if you're serious, call us at 212-CHOICES, 212-CHOICES. 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My name is Dr. Lederman at 1384 Broadway, Broadway and 38th Street in the heart of New York City, where we accept most insurances, Medicare, Medicaid. 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And we see people who have recurrent cancer, like this gentleman I talked about and his son who had cancer treated, sad to say, with radical surgery. My name is Dr. Lederman. We'll be right back.
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3: We are back, and we're here, and we have some special things to tell you in a few minutes, so keep your paper and pencil handy. I want to speak about a 75-year-old woman, beautiful woman. She was married to a doctor. Her husband died. She came with breast cancer. She came to me 6 years ago with a left breast cancer that had spread to the armpit, the axillary nodes, and spread to lymph nodes underneath her pectoralis muscle. Yes, women have pectoralis muscles just like men. The muscle is designed to move the arm. Her cancer had traveled underneath the pectoralis. It had traveled to the axillary nodes. It had traveled to the armpit. So we saw her, and I saw her years ago, 6 years ago exactly, actually. She came to me 75, widowed, three children. She has a loving family, loving daughter. She had a huge cancer, 3-centimeter mass, and lymph nodes involved. Lymph node was biopsied. She had had no treatment. Her PET scan had been done 4 months before. There were no cancer markers. We like to get all the clues. So when someone comes here, we try to get cancer markers, which are blood tests, painless tests to get an idea of the extent of the cancer. So we had the PET scan, we had the biopsy proof of the cancer, and she wanted to be treated. She wanted the chance to be cured. She was 75, an active woman, beautiful home and beautiful family. And 6 years ago, with those lymph nodes, she wanted to be treated, but she wanted no chemo. and no extensive surgery. And she came here for primary radiation, a program that we've pioneered here in New York and have many, many women who come, women who just do not want to have deforming surgery and do not want to have chemotherapy. And that was exactly who this woman was and is, even to this day. I saw her a couple of days ago. That's why we're talking about her. Came in today, 6 years later, cancer-free. The breast cancer is gone. I should tell you one more thing. When we staged her up, this is another benefit of getting staged up, we found that she had a kidney cancer. So we had a kidney cancer. We biopsied the kidney. And if she'd gone elsewhere, she had been elsewhere, and they never staged her up. They never looked to see where the cancer traveled or if there was another cancer in her body. And that's the usual, sad to say, at super-duper-pooper general hospitals. This thing, they act like the breast is like the sun and the rest of the body is unrelated. No. Why do we fear cancer? We fear cancer because cancer can travel to the lung and the brain and the heart and the bones and so on. And it seems like most places just don't look. They act like the cancer and the breast are the only thing in the world. And so thanks to God that she came here. We found the breast cancer. We treated the breast cancer. We found the kidney cancer, which was elsewhere not seen and not addressed. Biopsied it, treated kidney cancer. I should tell you that the usual treatment for breast cancer is surgery and chemo and prolonged radiation. She just didn't want surgery and chemotherapy. She wanted treatment with the best chance to work and be avoid of the toxicity, the usual toxicity. And she is doing so great. And the kidney cancer was diagnosed because she came here also in remission. She has no evidence of cancer. 6 years later, having breast cancer treated here, having kidney cancer. The usual treatment, I should tell you, for kidney cancer is to have your kidney cut out. Well, she just didn't want her kidney cut out. And what happens if you have a kidney cancer in the other kidney? What happens if you have to go on dialysis? Well, she didn't want that. She didn't want unnecessary surgery. Her doctors, her kidney doctors and surgeons, never told her about all the options. They act like surgery was the only option. She didn't want that. She just did not want her kidney removed. She had primary treatment. What is radiosurgery? We make a frame around the body. It's all open, painless, no claustrophobia. We send in thousands of beams, invisible beams, to hit the cancer. Most people, 10 minutes later, they walk out and go have lunch or go to work or go home or do what they want to do. You're not radioactive. You can carry on all your activities. You don't have to tell anyone you had treatment. No one would even know. And that's the work that we do every day at 1384 Broadway, Broadway and 38th Street in the heart of New York City. We have lots of information to send you. You can call us at 212-CHOICES, 212-CHOICES, which is 212-246-4237, 212-CHOICES. We accept most insurances, Medicare, Medicaid, 1384 Broadway. 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If you have a breast cancer, kidney cancer, whatever, it will probably pay you huge dividends to give us a call and come in. We don't do phone consults because we're a serious place. So if you have a serious question, come in, spend an hour or so, and get a serious answer. This is the work we do every day at 1384

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4: My name is Dr. Gil Lederman. I was born and raised in Waterloo, Iowa, went to public school, went to university, graduated MD at 25, real medical doctor, not a nurse, not a this, not a that, a real MD medical doctor. 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
1: 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This is Rob Redstone here with Dr. Gil Lederman in the heart of New York City. We're just a few steps from the Radio Surgery New York Cancer Treatment Center on Broadway and 38th Street. 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
2: We're back. I want to talk about a man I've known for so many years. He's 69 years old. He's married. He has no children. He works in real estate. And before he came to me, he had a tongue cancer, and he had, sad to say, standard radiation and chemo. It didn't work. The cancer traveled shortly thereafter to his lungs, and he was on chemo, and it wasn't tolerated. He was on immunotherapy, wasn't tolerated. His doctors told him, well, he has stage 4 cancer. He had a cancer traveled to the lungs, stage 4, and he needs to have chemo and immunotherapy for the rest of his life. And he came to me because he was fed up with that. He just did not want to have any chemo for the rest of his life. He didn't want to have immunotherapy for the rest of his life. He didn't want to have a bill of $100,000 or $200,000 every year for the rest of his life. He didn't want an injection of chemicals or poisons or chemo into his body for the rest of his life. And he came here, and, well, we talked about options, and he learned about things that he never learned at Super Duper General, and he decided to have treatment at Radio Surgery New York. So he was told and he learned that he didn't have to have chemo for stage 4 cancer. For most stage 4 cancer, chemo doesn't cure anyone anyway, and it's expensive and it's toxic, and lots of people have neuropathy. They have numbness and weakness and pain in their hands and feet. They have other side effects as well. And he just didn't want chemo for the rest of his life. So he learned about radiosurgery from guess who? The doctor who brought radiosurgery first in America, first in the Western Hemisphere, and of course, first in New York, Dr. Lederman. And so we see him on a regular basis, and if he has a cancer, we talk about the options. And so far, over 6 years, if he has a cancer, some years he has a cancer, and we talk about the options. And so far, he's always chosen to have radiosurgery. Why? Because there's a few treatments. Instead of bathing his whole body in chemicals or poisons, it's pinpoint treatment to send beams to the cancer as an outpatient with no cutting, no bleeding, no anesthesia, no hospitals, no ventilator, no ICUs, outpatient therapy here at 1384 Broadway. And he likes the treatment, and it's been very successful. And this is the work that we do every day at 1384 Broadway. And he likes the idea of having options, which elsewhere at Super Duper General, he was never, ever given. He was told he had to have chemo or immunotherapy for the rest of his life. And it wasn't working. The cancer wasn't growing. And it wasn't tolerated. And now with radiosurgery, it's tolerated well. He lives his life. He has his job. He has a wife. He has a family. If, God forbid, the cancer pops up, but we talk about treating it. And many years, there's no cancer at all. So he saves years and years of treatment and chemo and hundreds of thousands of dollars. And this is the work we do every day at 1384 Broadway, Broadway and 38th Street in the heart of New York City. And we're talking about a woman who's 68 years old. She's from Jamaica. She has 2 children. She had a mammogram and a biopsy at one of the big hospitals. Biopsy was done a year ago. She said she had a biopsy prior to that time. She was seen by an oncologist. They told her they want to do surgery on her breast. They want to do chemo. They want to do radiation. And she just did not want to have that for her invasive left breast cancer. So I examined her. We staged her up. We found the extent of the cancer in the breast. We offered treatment, and she chose to have radiation, radiosurgery only. No surgery, no cutting, no mastectomy, no lumpectomy, no chemotherapy. And now she's in remission. There's no evidence of cancer. And this is the work that we do every day at 1384 Broadway, Broadway and 38th Street in the heart of New York City. And you can come, too, if you want. Some people come just to get checkups. A lot of people come. A lot of men come. Hey, what's my PSA? Do you have colon cancer? Have you ever had colonoscopy? Have you had mammograms? Have you had pap smears? These are the things that save lives. People that have colonoscopy save lives. Say, oh, I don't want a colonoscopy. It's so embarrassing. Well, it's more embarrassing to die needlessly. Dying needlessly is very embarrassing. And so many people I see who have colon cancer, I ask them, did you ever have colonoscopy before? And the answer almost always, not always, but almost always is, no, I was so afraid. I was so embarrassed. It's nothing to be embarrassed about. I've had colonoscopy. You get sedated. You get prepared. They look inside. And for me, it was one of the happiest days of my life because I found out my colon was clean. There was no cancer hiding there. It's nothing you can see. You can't get a CAT scan or other testing. This is the best way. And I can refer you to great doctors if you want. It's always best to get checked out. Whether you're a man or a woman, get checked out. Most things can be done to help save your life. This is the work we do every day at 1384 Broadway. I was talking about a man who's a working man. He's 60 years old. He's married twice. He has 6 children. He has a 2-year-old baby. He's 60 years old, and he has stage 3 head and neck cancer. He was worked up at one of the big hospitals in the neighboring state. He had scans. He had biopsy. And then he never got treatment. He lost 20 pounds. He had a mass in the neck. The mass showed squamous cancer. He was seen by a super-duper doctor, and he just did not understand that this is a cancer that if he's treated can be cured, and if it's not treated can lead to a miserable, painful, terrible death. And, well, this is the work we do. We went to one of the super-duper hospitals, and he just didn't like the experience. He didn't like how they talked to him. He came here. I examined him. He had a large mass in the neck, 4 centimeters in the high neck. He had an irregularity of the tonsil. He had stage 3 cancer, squamous carcinoma. He had had no treatment. I met with him, and now, after a year of letting the cancer grow, he's decided that he found the doctor he can work with and understands him, and he's starting treatment. Why? To be cured. He wants the best chance to be cured. And this is the work that we do every day. We have lots of hours every day. We're super convenient and excellent and innovative. First in New York with brain radio surgery, when all the other hospitals were doing treatment almost blind, and body radio surgery, first with body radio surgery, which is not surgery. It's pinpoint, precise, outpatient therapy, which is highly effective where we aim the beam. This is the work we do every day at 1384 Broadway. We have lots of information and DVDs to send to you. You can check our website. Our website is rsny.org, rsny.org. So there's lots of information to send you, lots of information you can get, but it's always best to meet in person. Now, I'm talking about a man who's 72 years old. He came to me. He looks like he's 52 years old. He's a construction manager. He's married. He has no children. He had prostate cancer in the past and now has a cancer basal cell of the right nose. He was seen by a dermatologist. He had a basal cell cancer. He had had some bleeding and scabbing and some pain. He used moisturizer, but that does not make the cancer go away. He came to me. His dermatologist biopsied it, and like 99.9% in my view of dermatologists, that dermatologist sent the man for radical excavation surgery called Mohs, M-O-H-S, Mohs surgery. And he just did not want to have radical surgery on his nose. He didn't want his nose deformed. He knew that if he had big surgery on his face, that most likely everyone would be looking at his surgery and not at him, and he just didn't want that. He came to me, and we treated him, and now he came for follow-up, and his results are superb. The cancer is gone. He's in remission. He had just a few treatments, outpatient treatments. What's skin cancer like? Well, skin cancer is an irregularity of the skin. What's treatment like? Well, surgery is usually a big deforming surgery with either a patch or pulling the skin together. He didn't want that. He didn't want a big surgery. He didn't want a patch. He chose our treatment. There was no cutting, no bleeding, no deformity. And this is the work that we do every day at 1384 Broadway. We have information to send you. We have a booklet with samples of our work. You can see that. You can go online. You can get a video. You can call us. If you have a skin cancer before you get cut, and there's 3 million skin cancers a year in America, before you get cut or deformed, you may wish to come here for a fresh second opinion and learn about all the options. And we talk about all the options. We're not shy. It seems, on the other hand, so many dermatologists and so many Mohs surgeons and so many plastic surgeons don't know or don't talk about all the options. We think that's really sad for a patient not to know the options. Like the man with prostate cancer, he got 45 treatments that didn't work, and his son, 48 years old, had surgery, less good treatments, left dad with recurrent cancer, left the son with impotence at age 48. No one wants that. And no one told him the options, and no one told him how different treatments are until he came to Dr. Lederman, 1384 Broadway, Broadway and 38th Street, in the heart of New York City, where we accept most insurances, Medicare, Medicaid. My name's Dr. Lederman. We'll be right back.
3: Numbers mean much to me because of prostate cancer. I'm Johnny Braggs, the number two, for my stepfather who died of prostate cancer, and my uncle who suffered so much after prostate cancer surgery. The number 15, 15 years since Dr. Lederman's successful treatment of my prostate cancer. The number zero, which is my PSA, zero, after Dr. Lederman's successful prostate cancer treatment, what every man wants. The numbers 1, 2, 3, 4, important for every man with prostate cancer. 1, getting the most successful treatment. 2, avoiding radical robotic surgery. 3, keeping sexual function. 4, maintaining urinary control. 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
2: We are back. I want to talk about a man who's 67 years old, born in Haiti, who has prostate cancer. And this man, unlike the defense chief, Lloyd Austin, who had surgery on December 22, he was probably told by a surgeon, oh, you'll be home by Christmas. You don't have to tell the president. You don't have to tell anybody. And then ended up in the hospital, going with an ambulance, with pain, with suffering, with fluid in the abdomen, with fevers, with infection, hospitalized in an ICU for 2 weeks after radical surgery, after not telling the president, after thinking he could sneak it out. It turned out to be disaster. This man, who was 67, also a black man from Haiti, came with a Gleason 7 cancer. No family history. Had a biopsy. He had diabetes. He came to me with a PSA of 7.36, Gleason 7 cancer. He had a problem with eyes, glaucoma, diabetes, enlarged prostate. He had a biopsy, was found to have Gleason 7 cancer. He had workup, no metastasis. He was urinating four times a night. And, well, he came to me because he just was smart. He did not want to have surgery. He knew with surgery, most likely he'd be impotent. He'd lose his erections. With surgery, most likely he'd be leaking urine. With surgery, most likely his penis would be shortened. And with surgery for Gleason 7 cancer, success rate 60%. With us, 90%. So why do people come to us? Why did this man come to us? Well, because he wanted 90% success rather than 60% with standard radiation, convenient, or radical surgery like the defense chief had that landed him in the ICU for 2 weeks. This man was treated, never in the hospital. He's cancer-free. His PSA is zero. He's happy. His sex life works. His penis isn't shortened. He's not leaking urine. He's very, very happy, and he's cancer-free. And it's now been 9 years after treatment for this man. He's a black man, and I say that because in the black community, one in six black men get prostate cancer, and 1 in 23 die of prostate cancer, a vicious disease. This man was smart, came to Dr. Lederman, 1384 Broadway, was treated 9 years ago. His PSA is now zero, and he is happy and content and healthy. Thank God this is the work we do every day. And we'll talk about a woman who is 50 years old, beautiful woman. She's married. She has one child. She's here with her husband. She was diagnosed. Well, she came to me. She was diagnosed, she said, 2 weeks ago in a neighboring state. She had mammograms, and she had no PET scan. She had no markers. She went to super-duper general. They told her that she had to have a lumpectomy or mastectomy. They didn't do any cancer markers. They didn't do any staging, just like we talked a few minutes ago. No one looked to see if the cancer traveled. Why do we fear cancer? Because cancer can travel. She went to super-duper general. Why didn't they do any tests on her? Why didn't they see if the cancer traveled? Why didn't they do any cancer markers? At super-duper general, why? The doctors there, she had a mammogram 2 years ago. It showed a mass in the left breast. Did they call the radiologist? No. She saw oodles of doctors. Who was the only doctor who called the radiologist to see if the mass from 2 years ago is the same mass? Only one doctor. Guess who? Dr. Lederman. I called up the doctor. I called up the radiologist. I said, hey, she had a mass 2 years ago. Is this mass of cancer the same mass? And he says, yes. Yes. This is the same mass. And this woman's doctor was told, hey, she needs to be followed. The doctor didn't tell the patient. The patient never followed up. 2 years went by. She's upset. Her husband's upset. Everyone's upset. Well, that's why it's so useful to come here. Elsewhere, she went to super-duper general. They never told her about the old mammogram. They never told her about the staging. They never offered staging. They never offered blood tests. All they offered was surgery and chemo and standard radiation. And she doesn't seem too much inclined. She's a beautiful woman. She keeps her body in a beautiful way. And she's not too interested in deformity. So this is the work we do. I met with her, and I've spoken to her and her husband repeatedly. She seems to me to be most interested in getting staging to make sure the cancer hasn't traveled, get the blood test, and then talk about all the options that would leave her intact. This is the work we do. The final decision, of course, is the patient's. The patient gets to decide what she's going to do, and the husband's in there also advising her. This is the work we do. Unique treatment here in New York, it seems. We have lots of information to send you. If you have a breast cancer or a lump, it's always best to come in person. Come with your records if you can, or we'll find the records. This is the work we do every day at 1384 Broadway, Broadway and 38th Street, in the heart of New York City. My name is Dr. Lederman. And then we'll talk about a woman who comes to us with rectal cancer. We talked about rectal cancer just a few minutes ago. This is a woman who came, 63 years old, from Ukraine. She's divorced. She has one child. She came with her friend. She had rectal issues. She had bleeding and pain for a year, and she never had colonoscopy. She came to me because she had rectal bleeding and pain. And again, I say to you, if you haven't had colonoscopy, please do colonoscopy. If you need help, give us a call or make an appointment. This is the work we do. This woman had rectal bleeding, rectal pain. She had a mass. She feels her mass in her rectum. She's lost 10 pounds. She went from 166 to 156. She had a blood count. Hemoglobin was 11.9. Her kidneys were fine. And I examined her, and she had a large mass in her rectum. We staged her up. We got a biopsy. We staged her up and found cancer traveled to the chest, cancer traveled to the spleen, stage 4 rectal cancer. And she was most eager to be treated. She was adamant against surgery or colostomy. She was adamant against that. She was adamant against any cutting or bleeding. She wanted invisible, non-invasive treatment, radiosurgery. And we treated her. We treated her to the rectum, the spleen, and the chest. This was last year, and she's now a year later in remission, doing great with radiosurgery for rectal cancer, having been treated to the rectum, the spleen, and the mediastinum. The mediastinum is the center of the chest between the right lung and the left lung. This is the work that we do every day at 1384 Broadway. This was never told to her. She had other doctors in a neighboring state. She was never worked up, never had colonoscopy, had symptoms, had bleeding, never told anything until she came here. We immediately pell-mell got the biopsy, got the stage, got the extent, and then offered her all the options, and now is in remission from stage 4 cancer. This is the work we do. If you saw her, you say, wow, this is a beautiful woman doing great. And she is a beautiful woman doing great. Even though she had stage 4 cancer, treated with radiosurgery, this is the work we do every day. And we'll talk about a religious man born in the Holy Land, 71 years old. He's married. He has 11 children. He came with prostate cancer. He was diagnosed 2 years before he came to me. His PSA went up from 3 to 5 to 7. He had a biopsy. He was cancerous. He didn't have treatment. He was waking up at night to urinate. I met with him, and we treated him with innovative treatment for Gleason 7 cancer with a 90% success. We know elsewhere with standard radiation success is 60%, with radical surgery, robotic surgery, 60%, with impotence and shortening and incontinence of urine. He didn't want that. He didn't want radical surgery. He eventually found us. His doctors never told him about the options. His doctors never told him with surgery it's 60% success. With Dr. Lederman, it's 90%. He liked to have the facts. He chose us. Ambulatory treatment, outpatient. It's now been 4.5 years. He's cancer-free. His PSA is 0. His sex life works. His urinary life works. There was no shortening. He's doing everything he wants. He's cancer free. This is the work we do every day. There are huge differences in cancer and huge differences in results. That's why so many people come here for answers and to learn about their cancer and their body and their options that they never hear anywhere else. Guess why? My name's Dr. Lederman, 1384 Broadway. God bless you. Give us a call at 212-CHOICES, 212-246-4237.
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1: News this hour from Town Hall. I'm John Scott. In remarks to reporters at Joint Base Andrews, President Trump downplayed concerns about the USS Abraham Lincoln's extended deployment in the Middle East.
2: Family members of U.S. service members are concerned about the conditions on board the USS Lincoln.
3: Well, no, that ship is moving. No, they're not. That ship is moving right now, or very shortly, and it's being replaced with another very similar ship. No. Not nearly long enough. Thank you, everybody.
1: The Navy acknowledges the war has created an environment where traditional supply hubs in the Middle East were disrupted by combat actions. Tropical storm Lala has formed in the Pacific and is expected to become a hurricane while approaching the Big Island of Hawaii. Senior hurricane specialist John Cangliosi of the National Hurricane Center.
4: The system is moving off to the west-northwest and approaching the Big Island of Hawaii. We do expect it to strengthen on its approach, and we are forecasting it to become a Category 1 hurricane as it nears the Big Island of Hawaii. It should be there during the day on Saturday, their local time.
1: Karen Freeman Agnifilio, Luigi Mangione's attorney, tells reporters her client has pleaded guilty to two federal counts of stalking and admitted he shot Brian Thompson.
5: With today's guilty plea, Mr. Mangione has accepted full responsibility for the death of Brian Thompson, arising from the events of December 4th, 2024, outside of the UnitedHealthcare Investor Conference here in Midtown Manhattan.
1: And the Army identified two Fort Hood helicopter pilots who were killed when their Apache crashed during a maintenance test flight in Central Texas. Chief Warrant Officer 2 DeAndre DeHuey of Killeen, Texas, and Warrant Officer Seth Olmsted of Belton, Texas, died when their copter crashed. More on these stories from townhall.com.
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11: 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Why? To educate so that if, God forbid, you or a loved one develop an abnormality or possible cancer or cancer, you know there might be an option for you, a real option to learn about all the possibilities and all the treatments and all the risks and benefits and alternatives. And that's what we do every day. How do we do it? Well, every day I see patients, and every day I take notes, and every day I come here, and every day I talk to you. And it's at various times of the day, and this is what we do. And I can tell you that many radio listeners listen every day. Many radio listeners inform others, and they often say, hey, before you get your whatever cut out, your breast or your lung or your bladder or your prostate or your colon or gallbladder, or we're going to talk about a liver in a few minutes, you might want to go see Dr. Lederman about other options, because you'll probably learn about other options with Dr. Lederman that you probably have not learned about elsewhere, that have been hidden from you elsewhere. And I want to jump right in, and we're going to give you some special things to write down. So if you have a paper and pencil later on, that'd be a great idea. I want to talk about a big businessman. He's a 70-year-old businessman, and he dropped prostate issues, prostate elevation of his PSA, and then at a biopsy showed a Gleason 7 cancer, and he decided he'd be really super smart, super pooper smart, and go to one of the biggest, most famous surgeons in New York City. And that's exactly what he did. He has plenty of resources. He can go wherever he wants. And so he decided, without knowing the data, without knowing the risks and benefits and alternatives, that he'd throw his fate with his big, famous surgeon. And that's what he did. He went to a big super pooper hospital with the chairman of the department. He said, what could go wrong at this big hospital with the chairman of the department cutting my little prostate cancer? That's what he thought beforehand. So, well, he had this surgery, and he had his prostate removed, and he thought he was on easy street, even though, of course, like most men, 97% of men lose their erections, and they're usually told, oh, you know, wait a while, blah, blah, blah, blah, blah, blah. But I've seen thousands of men who've had surgery, and I can tell you that the chance of regaining spontaneous erections is really tiny, tiny. And many men end up leaking urine, either leaking all the time or leaking when they lift or they cough or they laugh, whatever. That's about 80% of men after surgery leak. And I can tell you that with a Gleason 7 cancer, success rate with surgery is 60%, which is not very fantastic in my view, especially when here with Dr. Lederman at Radio Surgery New York at 1384 Broadway, our success rate's 90%. And we've treated thousands of men with prostate cancer over decades. And we document that, and we provide all the information to the patient and families. That's, I believe, why most people come here, because they can learn about their own cancer. They learn things that they just don't know about elsewhere and probably never will. So sad to say, this big, super-duper, well-to-do businessman threw his lot with this super-duper surgeon at the super-duper hospital. He had the surgery on his prostate. And, well, he woke up and he had no more erections. He was leaking urine. And, well, then was a follow-up period. He slowly, slowly got out of the hospital and got back to work, but his erections never recovered. His leaking urine never recovered. And what the surgeon didn't tell him, the surgeon said, oh, you're doing great, blah, blah, blah, like a cheerleader that has a losing team. And that's what most surgeons around here have, are cheerleaders with a losing team. The surgeon, this chairman of a department, one of the biggest hospitals in New York City, never told the patient that the PSA hadn't gone down to zero, and it should go down to zero. And so this patient was kept in the dark about options and choices and results. Well, after surgery, after so-called successful surgery, even when the erections are gone, and even when there's leaking of urine, the PSA should go down to zero, because there should not be any more cancer and there should not be any more prostate. Well, this man's PSA never went down to zero. So that was warning sign number one. But sad to say, the patient was never told. the surgeon kept on saying, oh, you're doing great, you're doing fine, blah, blah, blah, blah, blah, blah, which was, well, you could say one word, which we shouldn't say on the radio, or you could say it wasn't the truth. And, well, then the PSA kept on going up and up and up and up and up. And finally, this man, this big businessman, came to me, and he said, "What, Dr. Lederman, what's going on with me? What's happened? And what should I do about it?" And, well, I examined him, and I got his records. We called up the super-duper hospital, and we got the records. And we got a new PSA, and we got new testing done of him. The most sophisticated testing with cancer. Once you get the most sophisticated screening test with cancer, you'd obviously want to know what you have, but you also want to know where is it. Because that's why we fear cancer. Why do we fear cancer? We fear cancer because it can travel, spread, and hurt us and kill us. So at this super-duper-pooper hospital with the super chairman of the department, they never did those things. They never told him the truth. They never told him that the cancer was left behind. They never told him the PSA was rising. So here at Radio City, New York, Dr. Lederman, what did we do? Well, we got the PSA, showed him the PSA's rising. We got the pathology report from super-duper hospital and showed that the doctor cut right through the middle of the cancer. Well, if the doctor cuts through the middle of the cancer, that means he leaves the cancer behind. And it could be he or she. In this case, I know who it is. He left the cancer behind. He cut through the cancer, left the cancer behind, never told the patient that the margins were positive, cancer was left behind. And that's why you could never expect the PSA to be zero. And that's why you know the PSA is going to be rising. And that's what happened to this man. Lost his erections, lost his urine control, and really went to that surgery for no good reason, was harmed terribly, and came here, learned the facts. Now, there is one possibility of a second chance in cancer, and that is in men who've had prostate cancer in whom the surgery is done, and I'm not an advocate of surgery. I don't really believe in the surgery. I'm not an advocate of surgery. I think it's devastating, especially when results for Gleason 7 with us are 90%, with the best surgeons in America, 60%. Why would anyone want to have surgery? It just doesn't make sense. Doesn't make sense. So I sat down with the man. I sat down with his son, who's the heir to the business and the family fortune. And I showed him the path report. I showed him the PSAs. I showed him what had happened at Elsewhere General that left him in this pickle. And we offered him a chance to get this cancer under control. And that's what we talk about. We talk about it on the radio today and most every day because men, sad to say, unfortunately, are kind of pushed into surgery. They're kind of pushed into surgery, I believe, because the surgeon, the urologist, does the biopsy, and then the patient says, well, what's the best treatment, doctor? And the best treatment for the urologist, not for the patient, is to do radical surgery, because that's what the surgeon does. Surgeons are surgeons. Surgeons cut. So to the surgeon, you think the surgeon's going to tell the patient, oh, with me, success rate is less than 60% because I'm not the best surgeon in America. Or you can go to Dr. Lederman at 1384 Broadway and have his treatment, a unique treatment with radiosurgery and brachytherapy, and have a 90% success rate. You think the surgeon is going to tell him that? The surgeon, the big shot surgeon, is going to tell him 60% here at Super Duver Centro or 90% success with Dr. Lederman? No. And that's why it's so important to come here, I believe, for a fresh second opinion for cancer treatment, prostate cancer treatment, breast, lung, head and neck, bladder, you name it. We have an extensive experience over a decade. New York's only Harvard-trained, triple board-certified radiation doctor here at 1384 Broadway, accepting most insurances, Medicare, Medicaid, here every day on the radio to educate about options, lots of information to send you to your home at no charge, DVD and relevant booklets. And you can also come in. Many people come into our office at 1384 Broadway to pick up information more than you can get in the mail. And many people come and pick up a package for themselves and for their loved ones. So there's lots of reasons to come to 1384 Broadway, whether it's to get a package of information, whether it's to be seen in consultation, or to have cancer treatment, innovative cancer treatment from the doctor, first in America, first in the Western Hemisphere, and of course, first in New York, with stereotactic, non-invasive, precise radiosurgery. So this is Dr. Lederman. We're here all hour to talk about this man, other people, and answer your questions. So we'll be right back.
12: 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Thank you, Dr. Lederman. I know the power of prostate cancer. 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My stepfather died of prostate cancer. I know prostate cancer can be devastating. 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My prognosis is great. I'm happy that I went to Dr. Lederman. He changed my life. 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
11: We are back. This is Dr. Lederman. That little ad about those patients, one who lost her face and her eye, one who lost her arm, the prostate losing control of the urine, they're all true. And in fact, that woman who lost her arm, she had a sarcoma. She was supposed to have come to me. She didn't want to wait 5 minutes to see me. She walked out the door. She went to a super-duper cancer center, I won't say where, of super duper cancer center, actually two separate ones, and they told her she had to lose her arm. She had to cut off her arm. And they convinced her to cut off her right arm. The entire right arm was cut off. She had a sarcoma of the arm. She said she remembers when she spoke to the surgeon before she was put to sleep, "Doctor, what happens if the cancer comes back?" He said, "You're dead." He said, "You're dead." And so she got her arm cut off. and she had different treatments over time at some of the biggest cancer centers across the country. She went across the country for care, not only in New York. And, well, she came back about a year ago with this huge mass, like a soccer ball, on her shoulder, where the shoulder used to be and where the arm used to extend from. Well, the arm, the right arm is gone. This huge mass is growing. She had a sarcoma. She went to multiple places. Everyone told her, oh, you can have chemo. And she already knew that chemo doesn't work for sarcomas. Well, why do so many cancer doctors recommend treatment that they know is not going to work? Why do they do that? And in fact, for metastatic cancers, for most cancers, the failure rate of chemotherapy is 100%. And yet so many people are getting chemo. Why? Well, remember Eisenhower talked about the military-industrial complex, about the relationship between the military and the industry and guns and bullets. Well, there's something about the medical-industrial complex where these drug companies, if you read the newspapers, you'll see XYZ bought a new company for $50 billion or $20 billion. Well, why are they companies buying cancer drugs and companies for $20 billion and $50 billion? Because they expect to charge an arm and a leg for these so-called treatments, most of which do not cure anybody with metastatic cancer like this woman. And yet she went to the big places and nothing reasonable to offer her. There was nothing reasonable to offer her. And so they told her chemo, even though they knew, and there's been data around for 50 years that chemotherapy doesn't work very well for sarcoma. So why do they do it? Well, it might be great for the doctor or the hospital or the drug industry, or maybe give the patient false hope, but it's really not very good. The likelihood of a cure is about zero. There's toxicity to the whole body, lots of side effects. And no one told her, nobody told her about Dr. Lederman and radio surgery. Nobody. And you would think, I think the doctor's supposed to tell the person all the options. Well, no one told her all the options. In fact, they told her no option. They told her chemo. It's great for them. It's great for the drug company. It's great for the hospital. It wasn't an idea great for the patient. She already had systemic therapy. She already had surgery. Nothing worked. She came to me with this huge mass in the shoulder. No one, by the way, even did a biopsy of it. They didn't even biopsy. They didn't even care. They're just pushing chemo on her and pushing other treatments on her without even a biopsy, without even proving what this big ball was on her shoulder. And so she came to me. I told her, look, like I just said a minute ago, with cancer, you need to know what you have and where is it. So we got a biopsy, a tiny little needle biopsy, which is so simple and easy. And then we got scans, the most sophisticated scans of her body. And then we treated her. And within weeks after the first treatment, the cancer shrank by more than 40%. And it's still shrinking, and most likely it will continue to shrink for the rest of her life. She's in remission from a treatment that was just aimed at this ball of cancer. Didn't hurt her lungs, her body, her breasts, her brain, her bone marrow. She didn't lose her hair. There was no injection. It was not like putting her body in a bathtub of poison. Just the opposite. That's the beauty of radiosurgery, that we're able to send beams in to hit the cancer and not hurt healthy tissues. This is the work we do in general. Best is to meet in person if you have a cancer question. People come here for three reasons. They come here because they believe the possibility of cancer. They have a lump or bleeding or weight loss or pain. Some people come because they haven't had mammograms or PSA or colonoscopy or skin checks ever or in years. And then people come here with newly diagnosed cancer. And then people come with recurrent cancer, like her. She had a recurrent cancer. Or this big businessman with prostate whose surgeon left the cancer behind. They had recurrent or residual or progressive cancer after surgical failure. So there's lots of reasons why people come here. It's always best to meet in person. You can always call us if you want. This is Dr. Lederman at 1384 Broadway, where we accept most insurances, Medicare, Medicaid. My name is Dr. Lederman. I want to talk to you about a woman who came to us 60 years old. She was born in Dominican Republic. Very nice woman, very nice husband. She's married. She came with actually her sister and neighbor man. She was seen about 2 years ago. She was jaundiced, which means her skin turned yellow. And she went to a hospital in Dominican Republic. She had a scan. She had a 5.5-centimeter mass in the liver. She was thought to have no spread of the cancer. She had no PET scan. And they wanted to give her chemo. Oh, there you go. Chemo for cholangiocarcinoma is pretty much worthless. They talked about surgery for this large mass in the liver. She declined. She knew that surgery would be devastating and the chemo would be useless. And for months and months, she did nothing. She just did not want chemo, which would be pretty much useless. And surgery, she knew most likely would not remove all the cancer. It could well harm her. So she came here. She lost lots of weight. She went from 170 to 135. She's 5'4". She had no other symptoms. She did have a stent placed. She had a 5.5-centimeter mass in the liver. It was biopsied. Her blood counts, well, she was anemic, her hemoglobin was 10, her hematocrit was 31, and she had this MRI. By the time she got to us, it was 7.5 by 5 centimeters in segment 5. So it had grown from 5 to 7.5 centimeters just in 3 months. So it was a very active, aggressive cancer, and cholangiocarcinomas usually are. And she just did not want to have the usual treatment because she knew the usual treatment most likely would fail. She came here. We offered her all the options. We spoke about local, regional, systemic, combination, even no therapy. And she liked the idea of radiosurgery. She liked the idea of treatment. Intensive treatment, focused treatment to hit the cancer and not hurt her, not cut on her, no anesthesia, no hospitals, no poison in her system. This is what she liked, and she came here, and 2 years ago we treated her, and she's now in complete remission. No chemo, no surgery, no cutting, no bleeding, no hospitals, only a few radiosurgery treatments here at Radio Surgery New York, Dr. Lederman, 1384 Broadway, where we accept most insurances, Medicare, Medicaid. She came in, we treated her, and she is about the happiest person you can imagine in the world. Saw the other side of life and walked away, came here, and is so happy and healthy and doing well with no restrictions, no limitations. This is the work that we do every day at 1384 Broadway, Broadway and 38th Street in the heart of New York City. And I want to tell you one more thing. I said I'd introduce myself, and I want to do that. My name is Dr. Gil Lederman. Why do I do that? Because so many people on the radio are talk, and they're either selling something, or you don't even know if they're a doctor or a PA or assistant or a radio jockey. You don't know. So I want to introduce myself and tell you more things. My name is Dr. Gil Lederman. I was born and raised in Waterloo, Iowa. I went to public school there. Went to university. Went to medical school. MD at 25. Real medical doctor. Real American medical doctor.

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4: 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Our number is easy to remember, 212-CHOICES, 212-CHOICES. Why it's 212-CHOICES? 212 means New York City, and choices means you have choices. Like the woman with the cholangiocarcinoma who came here as cancer-free. Like the woman with a sarcoma of her arm, who, sad to say, lost her arm, but came to us in now in remission after our treatment when the cancer came back. And that man, the big businessman, who, sad to say, had his prostate removed, lost his quality of life elsewhere, but is now done with treatment and very likely to be in remission. This is what we'll be talking about in the years to come. My name is Dr. Lederman. We'll be right back.
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2: We're back. I want to talk about a woman who's 58 years old. She came to us with a breast cancer. Usually breast cancers start in the ducts. They're called ductal cancer. If they're invasive, it means they invade through the ducts. If they stay in the duct, it's called DCIS, ductal carcinoma in situ. Well, this is another kind of breast cancer. This woman had a phyllodes tumor. It's a cancer of the connective tissue of the breast, and there can be benign or malignant phyllodes tumors, cancers. Well, she had a cancer of the phyllodes. She had a mammogram. She had a mass that was 3 centimeters.

0: She had no bleeding or pain. Her weight was 130. She had stable weight. And, well, she chose to have radio surgery for her phyllodes tumor. She was treated almost 10 years ago. And this is the work that we do. We treat many women with breast cancer, many women who want to know about other options just besides surgery and other options besides chemo. And she came to us 10 years ago. She was treated, and she's now in remission with her phyllodes breast cancer. We also, of course, treat interductal cancer, DCIS, and invasive cancer, of course, and metastatic breast cancer. So I have an extensive experience with thousands treated over decades. And we'll talk about a man who is 64 years old. He's married. He has no children. He has a stepchild. He has diabetes. He has prostate issues. He has cholesterol. And we had a deeply erosive mass in the right medial cheek. It was suspicious for cancer. He came to me with this highly suspicious mass in his cheek that was eating through the skin. When I saw him, it was deeply erosive, close to the nose. It's about a centimeter and a half. And so we got a biopsy of it. It came out as a squamous cancer, and we treated him. He wanted to be treated here. He did not want to have surgery on his face. He understands with surgery or Mohs surgery that there's a devastation in that area. Usually that area is removed, and then the doctor tries to patch together or pull together or takes a patch of skin from somewhere else. This man just did not want a patch of his buttocks on his cheek or be it pulled together or grimacing. And you look at President Biden. We have photographs you can look at. We can see how his face and his eye have been twitched up from all the skin cancer. So he's lost his right sideburn that he used to display so prominently. So this man just did not want to have Mohs, did not want to have excavating surgery, and he came here, and now he's in remission, doing well. This entire deep erosive mass is gone. We've got a biopsy. It was done. He was treated in just a few treatments, and he is very happy about the results. He's very happy about the process, and he's very happy about how he looks, which is so important. This is the work we do. We have a booklet about skin cancer, which we can send you if you want, or you can pick it up. And if you have a skin cancer, you're welcome to call us or come in for consultation. Many people who come with skin cancers have had Mohs before, and they just don't want any more Mohs. They're fed up with the hole and the excavation and multiple surgeries and the patchwork and the deformities. With us, there's no deformity. None of our treatment actually touches the body. We send in invisible beams. They attack the cancer in that area, and this is the work we do. We had a woman just a couple of days ago. She came in with her husband on the telephone. She had a mass on the lip, and she and her husband wanted to know if we treat the little mass on the lip, is it going to affect her brain and her eyes and her ears and her, I don't know what, her breast and her lungs and her heart. No. No, that's the beauty of our treatment. Our treatment goes to the cancer. If she'd had surgery on the lip, she probably would have had like a, what's it called, used to be called a hair lip. I don't know what it's called now, but it would have been a deformity of the lip. She would have had difficulty eating and speaking, and it obviously would have been deforming. And about the last thing most people want is a deformed face. And this woman's coming with us after being reassured that the beams just go to the local area. Like this man, he's now cancer-free. The mass is gone. You can't even see anything was there. That's the beautiful results. So we treat skin cancers on the eyes, ears, nose, mouth, trunk, arms, legs, hands, feet. Extensive experience over decades with very high success rate and unique doses. That's the work we do here at Radio Surgery New York. I'm talking about a woman who came to me more than 10 years ago with a bladder cancer, and she decided to go to a super pooper hospital, and they cut out her bladder, sad to say, and they gave her chemo, sad to say, and none of it worked. And the cancer traveled to her lymph nodes and her liver and her lungs. And, well, she'd had it. She was fed up because she saw that surgery didn't work. that chemo didn't work. She had stage 4 cancer, and we treated her to the lymph nodes, the lung, and the liver a couple years ago, and she's now in complete remission. There's no evidence of cancer. We've got scans, physical exams, blood tests. We do it on a regular basis. Many people say, hey, Dr. Lederman, how do you know the cancer's gone? Well, it's different for each cancer. For skin cancers, it's very visual. For prostate cancer, the PSA should go down to zero and stay at zero. For other cancers, most other cancers, there are markers for many, but also imaging, physical exam, and a history to know how the patient's doing. This woman had metastatic stage 4 cancer. Her doctors wanted to give her chemo for the rest of her life. Remember, chemo costs about $100,000 or $200,000 a year. It's costly. It doesn't cure most anybody with stage 4 cancer. It's toxic. It's like putting your body in a bathtub of poison. She chose our treatment. She walked away from us years ago, 10 years ago, but came back when she realized the other treatments were so lousy and toxic and painful. And this is the work we do. And now she, with stage 4 cancer, is in remission, cancer-free. And this is the work we do every day at 1384 Broadway. Now we talk about a woman who's 63 years old, single, no children. She was fine until about a year and a half ago. She had shortness of breath. When her mother died, to one of the big hospitals in New York, she had a CT scan. She had a lung mass. And she was worked up, and she was told she had the lung mass. She was told she had cancer. She's an ex-smoker. Her weight's 260 pounds. She, 2 years ago, weighed 200 pounds. She's 5'4". I examined her. Her lungs were clear, so a lung exam was not helpful in diagnosing this lung cancer. And she decided to have our treatment. We have PET scans. We staged her up. She was lucky. It was the only sign of disease. She had a lung cancer and an ex-smoker. We treated her, and she, too, is now in remission, doing great. This is the work that we do every day at 1384 Broadway. And you might remember, we're the first in New York with body radiosurgery. Before us, most of these people had, unfortunately, sad to say, their lung or part of their lung removed. Lots of people, sad to say, are still getting their lung or part of their lungs removed when there are other options. And you'd think that the lung surgeons would say, hey, I can remove your lung or part of your lung. Or you can go see Dr. Lederman, the first doctor in the Western Hemisphere to perform radiosurgery right here in New York, who takes most insurances, Medicare, Medicaid, right at 1384 Broadway. He's convenient and easy and accessible and takes your insurance. And with Dr. Lederman, there's no cutting or bleeding, no anesthesia. Do you think that the lung surgeons tell their patients that? I'd be eager to hear what you think. My name's Dr. Lederman. This patient, by the way, came here because a radio listener like you sent her here. And radio listeners are really important. Radio listeners help people get the best care. My name's Dr. Lederman, 1384 Broadway, Broadway and 38th Street, in the heart of New York City. Here we are every day. And I want to talk about a man who came to us almost 10 years ago with prostate cancer. He was from Jamaica. He's married with 3 children. He had a high PSA. He had a biopsy showing a Gleason 7 cancer. The surgeon told him he wants to do surgery right away. He has to have surgery right away. Well, he came here because he didn't quite trust the surgeon. He thought the surgeon was up to something. I examined the patient. He had an enlarged prostate. He had a stage T1C, Gleason 7 prostate cancer. PSA was 5.1, and he came to us 10 years ago and was treated, and he's now cancer-free. He came to us even though his surgeon was pushing for surgery. The surgeon didn't tell him with surgery he'd be impotent. With surgery for the prostate, he'd be leaking urine most likely. And with surgery, success rate 60% for Gleason 7 cancer. With Dr. Lederman's 90%. The surgeon did not tell him any of those things. You can imagine why. He came here 10 years ago. He's been cancer-free. His PSA is zero. He's doing great. He's happy. He's healthy. He's fully intact. And this is the work that we do every day at 1384 Broadway. And we'll talk about another man from Jamaica. This is a 62-year-old man. He's married with two children, came with his wife. He had prostate cancer. His PSA was 5.13. He had a Gleason 7 cancer. He wants to have our treatment. In fact, he had our treatment. And he had our treatment 6 years ago. And 6 years ago, he had the treatment. And his PSA is zero. He's in remission. His sex life works. His urinary life works. There's no leakage. He had no radical surgery. He had no hospitals. And, well, sad to say, the surgeon who was pushing him for surgery pushed him right into our arms. He pushed him because the patient knew there was something suspicious and was pushing so hard, pushing so much to have surgery. And this man had friends, and his friends, too, lost their erections, lost their urinary control, even had shortening of the penis, which all happens with radical surgery. Because it's like when a plumber, if a plumber cuts out part of a pipe, they have to bring ends together, which makes the pipe shorter. When the surgeon cuts out the prostate and urethra, the surgeon has to put together the penis with the bladder, which shortens the penis. So this patient didn't want a shorter penis. He didn't want to have leakage. He didn't want to lose control of the sex life. This is the work we do every day to try to avoid and maintain quality of life with better results. We have lots of information to send you at prostate cancer. We have booklets, DVDs, and more information, but it's always best to meet in person if you want all the information about your particular case. And every case is unique. Every person who comes here is unique. My name is Dr. Lederman. We'll be right back.
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5: 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He was the first in New York with fractionated brain radiosurgery, and he's the first in America and in the Western Hemisphere with body radiosurgery. 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
0: We are back. And we're talking about a 63-year-old woman. She's single, has no children, had endometrial cancer. She had surgery. Surgery showed that she had involvement of her lymph nodes. Elsewhere, she had standard radiation, which is weeks and weeks of standard radiation and chemotherapy. And, well, the cancer just came rip-roaring back. So the surgery for endometrium. Endometrium is a lining of the uterus. It's a part of the uterus that comes out every month in a woman's menstrual cycle. So she had cancer of the endometrium. She had her uterus removed. It was spread to the lymph node. She had standard radiation. She had chemotherapy. And nothing worked. The cancer kept on traveling. This was now more than 4 years ago. And she came to us with stage 4 cancer. Cancer traveled to lymph nodes in her abdomen and elsewhere. And she knew that the chemo didn't work, the standard radiation didn't work, the surgery didn't work. And she came here, 1384 Broadway, Dr. Lederman, and we offered her all the options, which is what we do for every patient. And she chose to proceed with our treatment. And we treated her precisely with radiosurgery to the area that the cancer traveled with doses that have been, I would say, pioneered over decades. And, well, now 4 years later, she's in remission. There's no evidence of cancer. The cancer we treated is gone. She had stage 4 cancer, which is an aggressive cancer. Stage 4 is the most. Many people say, hey, what's the most advanced stage? It's stage 4. And that's what she had. She came to us when chemo didn't work, surgery didn't work, standard radiation didn't work, and chemo, by the way, doesn't work for most people with endometrial cancer. So now, 4 years later, in remission, doing great. This is the work that we do every day at 1384 Broadway. And obviously, it's best to meet in person to discuss all details. My name's Dr. Lederman, 1384 Broadway, 212 Choices. I'm talking about a man who comes to us from New York City, born in New York City. He's a retired medical assistant. He's divorced. He has two children. He came with his son. He has a history of diabetes and high blood pressure. He's on medication. And his PSA has been rising from 2 to 4 to 6 over years. He had a Gleason 6 cancer. And he has nocturia 4 times a night. He was offered medicine, which he declined. He had a hernia on the right side. His weight was 213. He lost weight. He was 225. 2 years before. And he's on medicines for his high blood pressure and diabetes, an exam. He had an enlarged prostate, and he came here 5 years ago. So 5 years ago, he came with a Gleason 6, PSA 6 cancer. He chose to be treated here, and now 5 years later, his PSA is 0. He's in remission with no hormones, no chemo, no surgery, only with our treatment, outpatient treatment for prostate cancer. He's doing great. He's very happy. He's healthy. His sex life works. Urinary life works. He does all the things he wants to do. And that's how we like our patients. Healthy and happy, cancer-free. And another patient with prostate cancer from Trinidad. He's 65 years old, referred by one of the biggest urology doctors in New York. This urology doctor does not like to do surgery because he knows most men end up impotent, most men end up leaking urine, and most men, cancer comes back with a Gleason 7 cancer. This patient had a Gleason 7 PSA 7.44 cancer stage T2, and he came 10 years ago. had a biopsy for Gleason 7 10 years ago and chose to be treated. And he was treated 10 years ago. And you should also know that his father died of prostate cancer. You also should know he's a black man. In the black community, 1 in 6 black men get prostate cancer, and 1 in 23 die of prostate cancer. So he had high-risk features. He had a Gleason 7. He had a PSA velocity. He had a family history. And he just wanted to have the best chance to be cancer-free. That's why he was sent here by his urologist, who hates to do surgery. He was treated 10 years ago. Now his PSA is 0. And this is the work that we do every day at 1384 Broadway. Broadway and 38th Street in the heart of New York. We're talking about a woman who's 67 years old with endometrial cancer. She had pelvic radiation and chemo elsewhere. She was having symptoms, and, well, she has stage 4 cancer, and the doctors couldn't figure out where the cancer was. They did regular CAT scans. Well, we got a PET scan, and we found that the cancer was in the muscles of the abdomen. It had migrated from the uterus to the muscles, the lining of the uterus, endometrial cancer, through the bloodstream to the muscles, and then to the lymph nodes and the lungs. So she has stage 4 cancer. She came to us 4 years ago, was treated with radiosurgery only. She had had chemo before, it didn't work. She had standard radiation before, it didn't work. She was treated here with focused treatment, non-invasive treatment, very well-tolerated treatment, aimed at the cancer with high success, high doses to the cancer that was well-tolerated with no side effects. And she's now in remission from stage 4 cancer. So we've talked a lot about patients today with stage 4 cancer in remission when other treatments didn't work. Years later, with Dr. Lederman and radiosurgery, this is the work that we do every day at 1384 Broadway, Broadway and 38th Street in the heart of New York City. We're about a 79-year-old man from Iran. He's married with 2 children. He came with his son. His PSA was going between 6 and 10. He was raising up. He had a high PSA velocity. He had a Gleason 8 cancer, so a very aggressive cancer, Gleason 8. Gleason is how the cancer looks under the microscope. So the scale goes from 2, which is the best, to 10, which is the worst. And his is one of the worst, Gleason 8 cancer. He never smoked. His weight was 220. 2 years earlier, it was 240 with height of 6 feet. He lost 20 pounds. I examined him. He had an enlarged prostate. So he had this Gleason 8 cancer with a rising PSA from 6 to 10. And he wanted treatment. He's 79 years old. He knew that surgery would be devastating. Surgical results for Gleason 8 is only about 20% success rate. Well, with us, the majority of the people are cancer-free. He was treated here years ago. He was treated here 10 years ago and is now cancer-free. His PSA is 0. He's doing well. He's never had any other treatment besides our treatment here at 1384 Broadway, Broadway and 38th Street in the heart of New York City. We have lots of information to send you about cancer and each kind of cancer, whether it's brain cancer, skin cancer, lung, lymph node, liver, pancreas, intestinal, bladder, prostate, primary cancer, bone cancer, lymph node cancer. 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We accept most insurances, Medicare. 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My name is Dr. Lederman. For best information, it's always desirable to meet in person. We get lots and lots of phone calls, lots and lots of requests, but for a particular patient, for you or your loved one, it's always best to meet in person. We'll talk about tests that have been done, tests that might be done, all the options, all the treatments, and what are the pluses and minuses of the tests, pluses and minuses of the treatments, and how to get the best results with the best chance to be cancer-free. 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We like to have a dialogue. 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My name is Dr. Lederman. 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
11: Our culture and our generation is so characterized by a drive for instant gratification. There are so many people in our society, in our culture, and in the West in general, who live just like that. They live for the moment. They grab for the gusto. They seek temporary mirage of power. They do not think of the consequences. They do not even plan for the long term. They never give any thought to their eternity and where they will spend their eternity. Someone said, power can intoxicate just like alcohol, but alcohol intoxication you can recover from, but power you cannot recover from. It intoxicates you for good. And you don't need me to tell you that we have many politicians today who are like this. They're intoxicated with power. In fact, Margaret Thatcher said about power, she said, being powerful is like being a lady. If you have to announce it, and if you have to tell people that you are, then you're not. We are in the third of three-part series on taking authority. Looking at the model of our Lord Jesus Christ when he was tempted by Satan in the wilderness. There's three temptations and how he took authority over Satan in the times of temptation. in the wilderness. These three temptations took place right after a great victory. You remember when Jesus was baptized at the River Jordan, and there God the Father, in the voice of God the Holy Spirit, affirmed that God the Son, he said, "This is my beloved Son." Hear the crowd standing on the edge of the river, watching Jesus being baptized. Hear that voice from heaven thundering, saying, "This is my beloved Son, in whom I am well pleased." He is saying, "This is it. I have no other plan. Here's my plan for salvation. Here's the one. Without him, no salvation. Without him, there is no heaven." And after that great victory, Jesus goes into the wilderness, and there he fasts for 40 days and 40 nights, where he spends time communing with the Father, in intimacy with the Father. And at the very end of that glorious time with the Father, Satan comes in and tempts Jesus in three ways: pleasure, popularity, and power. We saw the first two, and today we'll look at the third and the last one. But before I get there, there is something of uttermost importance that you must understand about temptation. And when you understand this, you'll understand all the temptations that you and I face every single day. Remember this: there were no one in the wilderness other than Jesus and Satan. Matthew, Luke, John, Mark, they were not there to record this. How did they know about this? Jesus told them about it. It came out of his holy lips. He told them what happened. Why? Because he wants to make sure that every one of his followers do not live a defeated life, but like him, take authority over Satan and defeat him every time. In fact, the Bible said that he was tempted in every way, and yet without sin. And that is why I told you at the very beginning that every temptation that you and I face, they have to come under one of those three headings: pleasure, popularity, and power. And that means there is no temptation that you have ever faced in the past, or even you're facing now, or that you'll ever face in the future, that Jesus had not faced. None. In fact, the same text, Hebrews 2:18, tells us that because he himself suffered when he was tempted. You see, there is suffering in temptation. There's a great deal of suffering. But oh, how sweet the victory when you have the victory over Satan's temptation. He said, because he himself suffered when he was tempted, he is able to help those who are being tempted. Are you going through the pain of injustice and unfairness? Hear the sweet voice of Jesus to say to you, "I have experienced far more injustice than you'll ever know." Are you experiencing physical pain in your body? Hear the sweet voice of Jesus saying, "I have experienced the tearing of my flesh and the tearing of my limbs without the benefit of an anesthesia or even painkillers." Are you experiencing false accusations? Are you experiencing being unfairly maligned? Hear the voice of Jesus saying, "Being perfect, sinless, holy, righteous, Son of God, they accuse me of being demon-possessed." Are you experiencing temptation to try books and take the easy way out? Hear his sweet voice saying, "I was offered the biggest shortcut that's ever known, but I resisted and I took the power. I've experienced temptations to do my thing, to presume on the Father for instant gratification. I've been there. I know how you feel, but I've given you my authority. I have given you authority to defeat Satan." Beloved, the reason many Christians are living defeated lives is because they have never comprehended that incredible authority that Jesus has, and he has passed on to every one of us. Some time ago, somebody asked me a question about these three temptations of Jesus in the wilderness. And the question is really a legitimate one. They said, "Why did Jesus talk to Satan? Why did he even bother spending time talking to him? Why did he lead him on and let him go on and tempt him like this? Why didn't he just say to him, 'Buzz off, Satan, I don't want to talk to you'?" And the answer is very simple, and I already gave you a partial answer. Because he wanted to show us how to take authority and defeat him in every area of life, every time. Now I get to my text.
12: I always get to my text. Turn with me, please, to Matthew 4, beginning at verse 8. Again, the devil took him to a very high mountain and showed him all of the kingdoms of the world and their splendor. All this I give you, he said, if you will bow down and worship me. Jesus said, away from me, Satan, for it is written, worship the Lord your God and serve him only. Then the devil left him, and angels came to attend to him. The very first temptation, Satan tried to get Jesus to use his divine power to serve himself. When that did not work, so he came to the second temptation, and he tried to tempt him to force the Father's hand, to presume on the Father's grace, and use his power for the Son. And so, after he failed miserably twice, finally, Satan tips his hand. Let me tell you something. Resist him long enough, he will tip his hand. He finally reveals exactly what he's after. The very purpose of his existence. And that is, he's trying to induce Jesus to worship him. You see, that's Satan's ultimate goal. In every temptation of every kind, he has one ultimate goal. He will go nibbles around the edges. He will try all the other things. He knows your Achilles heels, and he come in and start harassing you in whatever area you're struggling with. But the ultimate purpose is that he want to be worshipped. Remember, that was the very thing that threw him out of the heavens. Don't forget that he was the angel of light, Lucifer, who was serving in the throne room of God. But he was so jealous of God, envious of God, and he wanted to take God's place. And he and the third of the angelic being were thrown out of heaven. He wanted to unseat God so he could be worshipped. So that's the ultimate goal. That's exactly what he wants. Everything else leads there. And that is the one thing he craves the most. How did this third temptation happen? Well, when the Bible talks about high mountain, the idea is that supernaturally, they were in a place where they could see all of planet Earth. They could see Egypt with all of its treasures. They could see Rome with all of its might. They could see Athens with all of its monuments. They could see Corinth with its magnificence. They could see the royal city of David with all of its glory. And hear what Satan said to him. He said, Jesus, I can give you all of that now. See, now is the operative word. Let me tell you a secret about Satan. Now is his word. I'll give it to you now. Now. He knew that it is a plan of God before the foundation of the earth for Jesus to be the King of Kings, but not before Calvary. Satan knew that Jesus is crowned to be the Lord of all lords, but not before Gethsemane. See, he knew that. And that is why he says now, instant power, instant gratification, now, Jesus. Wouldn't you want to take it now? Why wait for what is rightfully yours? You and I know it's yours. Take it now. Why follow the Father's plan when you can circumvent the process? Jesus, you deserve to have it now. Jesus, you've already done enough. You already have done too much. You have already left the glories of heaven and came in the form of a man. Jesus, you don't have to submit to the Father as a servant when you can be king right now. Beloved, don't miss this. Don't miss this. Because it happens in your life and in mine every time. What the Father promised the Son to get for his righteous obedience, Satan is now offering it. Now, he can't give it. He's offering it to him through unrighteous disobedience. Have you ever been there? Have you ever heard his miserable voice offering you what is yours for obedience to the Word of God and try to get you to grab for it through disobedience? Why you wait till marriage? You can get it now. Why wait to be blessed through faithful stewardship? do some creative financing. Why do you wait for God's timing to take place? Take matters into your own hand. Do it now. Grab it now. Experience it now. This is where he really blindsided those of us who know and love the Lord Jesus. This is how he blindsided us. There is nothing that Satan can offer us, nothing, that can even come close to what is yours in Jesus Christ. Amen. Nothing. He offers you wealth through crooked means. The billions of the universe, all are yours in Jesus. He offers you some temporary power. We're going to be sitting on thrones and judge the universe. Is he offering you some momentary pleasure? We're going to experience unimaginable, pure, holy pleasures in heaven. What Satan offers you in order to get you to compromise your faith is not really much of an offer. It really isn't. And you've got to start seeing through that. If Jesus is the Savior of your soul and the Lord of your life, then you have untold riches, unspeakable joy, power and splendor all yours. But not now. Not now. Our best life is yet to come. It's yet to come. That's the whole gospel. That is the core of the gospel. That's why Jesus came from heaven. That's why he died on a cross. That's why he rose again. That's why he sent the Holy Spirit to dwell in us. And if you read the scripture carefully, you're going to find that every time, it never misses, every time, somebody jumped the gun, did not wait for God's timing. Every time someone moved in disobedience, every time somebody was tempted by the shiny, glamorous, glittery one, not only caused heartache to themselves, but to everybody around them. To everybody around them. Read it in the scripture. God promised Abraham and Sarah a son from their bodies. So they waited, and they waited, and they waited some more. Nothing happening. I'm convinced Satan probably came to Abraham and they said, Abraham, it's getting too late, old buddy. It's getting too late. You're getting old. No doubt he went to Sarah and he said to her, he said, now, look, girl. You're drying up like a prune here. What are you waiting for? It is perfectly acceptable in your culture of the day. Everybody does it. Give him a concubine. Let him produce an heir so he can keep his name. God is not going to keep his promise. The Bible said that Sarah sold it to Abraham and Abraham did not resist. Had Sarah and Abraham said, Satan, get out of here. God promised us a son from our bodies and he will keep his word. Satan, we are going to wait for God's timing. Satan, we're going to hold on to God's promises. But Abraham did not. And here we are in the 21st century. We're paying for that sin of not waiting. I thought of how the sons of Aaron, the high priest, when God sends the fire every time to take the sacrifice, and one day he delayed. And they would not wait for God's fire to come down and lick the sacrifice. They lit their own fire and ended up in a disaster. Every time. Now is Satan's operative word. Listen, whatever Satan offers you, he can't give you anything. But whatever he offers you is always a counterfeit. Always a counterfeit. It's an imitation of what God really has in store for you. And Satan's price looks cheap in the beginning, but the back pay is hefty. Someone here may be asking the question, well, how can Satan offer the whole earth to Jesus? How could he own the earth to be able to even offer it to Jesus? Well, it's a good question. It really is a great question. When God established the earth, he gave the property deeds of the earth to Adam. He said, now you are the CEO. You're in charge. You're it. It's mine and I'm giving it to you. Here are the deeds. And he handed him the deeds of the earth. When Adam fell for Satan's temptation and would not take authority and resist, he forfeited that dominion over the earth. He surrendered not only his birthright, he surrendered the property deed of planet Earth to Satan. Satan knew that the earth is Jesus, but after the cross, not before. Jesus, the second Adam, the last Adam, was going to arrest that property deed from Satan's hand, but only after Gethsemane. And that is why he was doing everything possible to stop Jesus from going to the cross. You see, the power is in the cross of Jesus. For Satan knew that after the cross, he is toast. Satan knew that the cross will expose him as the usurper who he is. The cross will defeat him and depose him. The cross will spell an end to his reign. The cross will give Jesus' followers the authority to defeat him every time and everywhere. And that is why the third temptation, what Satan was trying to do, he was doing his darndest in order to save his hide. He knew it's over. Once Jesus gone to the cross. That is why Jesus finally said, away, Satan. The commandment said, you shall worship the Lord your God and him alone. You see, Satan knows that every human being has ever lived and will ever live will have to worship someone or something. Everybody does. You have to worship something or someone. And that is why he got millions of people worshiping him. Now, they may not call it that. They may not know that. But they are worshiping him. Everyone's got to have a God. Whether it's a thing or a person. Philippians 3:19, Paul said that there are some whose God is their appetite. In Matthew 6:24, Jesus said there are some whose God is mammon. That's their God. We know there are some people who worship themselves. They are their own gods. And they are abundant in our culture. You see it in the commercial. Oh, it may be expensive, but you're worth it. They're forever worshiping themselves, their ideas, their thoughts, their philosophies, their way of life. But listen, here's how you can take the test. Whoever occupies the majority of your time, your talent, and your treasure is your God. Whomever you love and obey with all of your heart, that's your God. But for those who love the Lord Jesus, those who worship Jesus alone, Satan is forever holding the shiny one, the glittery one, the glamour one, and says, come and get it. Come and get it. Don't be surprised. Just take authority in Jesus' name, in the power of the blood that's shed on that cross.
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15: In 1783, the Revolutionary War was nearly over, but America's future remained uncertain. Officers in the Continental Army were angry. Congress had failed to provide promised pay, and some considered using the Army's power to force the government's hand. George Washington understood their frustration. But he also knew the liberty they had fought to win could be destroyed by the very army that secured it. Washington confronted his officers and urged them to choose honor, patience, and loyalty to the Republic over rebellion. He could have used their anger to increase his own power. Instead, he used his influence to restrain it. Power asks what it can take. Character asks what duty requires. Washington's lesson still stands. Freedom survives when leaders place principle above ambition and remain faithful to God, country, and the people they serve.
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4: 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And now, here is Pastor Herbert Ward preaching part two of the sermon series titled From Bitter to Better, a message discussing what happens when you make life choices without guidance from the Lord. In the book of Ruth, chapter 1, Pastor goes into depth about how a series of bad decision making can leave you bitter. Always keep the Lord at the head of your life so he can direct your path.
5: Amen. So now Elimelech, his name means my God is king. And Naomi, her name means pleasant. Now, Elimelech, if your God is king and your wife, God has made her pleasant for you, why didn't you stick with God?
6: Amen.
5: If God is your king.
6: Amen.
5: If God is your king.
6: Yeah,
5: come on.
6: Yes, Lord.
5: Why didn't you stick with him, Elimelech?
6: Ooh,
5: your mama named you right, and you went against what your mama named you.
6: Mm-hmm.
5: You left the king.
6: Yes. Mm-hmm.
5: And so you thought you could handle this thing by yourself.
6: Mm-hmm. Yeah,
5: yes. Mm-hmm.
6: Uh-huh.
5: Now, they took wives of the women of Moab. I just read to y'all, they ain't supposed to do that, right?
6: Uh-huh.
5: Mm-hmm. The name of the one was Orpha, not Oprah. Orpha. And see, her name means hind.
6: Mm-hmm.
5: Hind is a deer.
6: Yes.
7: Yeah. Yes.
5: And the name of the other, Ruth. Ruth, her name means friendship. Some of y'all need to write this in your Bible.
6: Yeah.
5: Her name means friendship. Ain't she the perfect one to fit the script for what God is about to do?
6: Yes, Lord.
5: And they dwelt there about 10 years. 10 is a number of perfection.
6: Yes.
5: Now it's already said and done. Y'all done planted your feet here. The husband done died. And now the mama got two boys. And now they're going to be married off. Now you got to understand, church. It tells you now that they stayed there for 10 years. So that doesn't tell us how long. I would believe that after the husband died, that they did live there for 10 years. But imagine what Naomi went through. She still had her joy because her boys was living.
6: Mm-hmm.
5: And when she looked at her boys, she still could see her husband.
6: All right.
5: So she wasn't in a terrible place.
6: Okay.
5: She was all right with it.
6: Mm-hmm.
5: Okay. And so as time goes on, they get married.
6: Right. Yes.
5: They get married. They get married. And they dwelt there about 10 years.
6: Yeah.
5: But then both Mahlon and Chilion also died.
6: Yeah.
5: So how do you think she feels now? She feels terrible. And you know, and I know, when something happens real bad in our life, the first thing you say, God, what did I do wrong? What did I mean? Have I got a witness in here?
6: Amen.
5: Lord, don't you have conscience?
6: Amen.
5: Because my conscience sure talk to me. And if your conscience don't talk to you, you don't have the Holy Spirit.
6: Come on now.
7: Amen.
5: If you can do wrong and don't bother you, you do not have the Holy Spirit. Because the Holy Spirit will bring everything to your remembrance.
6: Everything.
5: Glory to God. So now, then both Mahlon and Chilion also died. So the woman survived her two sons and husband. Who can make it through that? But she got to go through, y'all. She got to go through. She got to go through and get to the other side. All right. Now, Mahlon, his name means sick. And Chilion, his name means pining. Pining is to suffer mental and physical

0: decline.
1: Oh my God.
0: Especially because of a broken heart. Now, no telling if Chilon, if he had a broken heart, it's probably because of his father. But I want you to look at this. Okay? Malon, Pastor and I watched this movie with Ruth, and you remember when he was sick on that sick bed?
2: Yeah,
0: we didn't know why he was sick.
2: Right.
0: But now the Bible is telling you his name means to be sickly.
1: Yes, it does.
0: Watch what you mothers to be, watch what you name your chief.
3: That's right.
2: That's right.
3: All right.
4: Say on, Pastor. Say on.
0: Mm-hmm. Then she arose with her daughter-in-law that she might return from the country of Moab. She'd have never left.
4: That's right.
0: For she had heard in the country of Moab that the Lord in the country of Moab that the Lord had visited his people by giving them bread. Okay? Now, bread, it means many things. It means bread, it means victuals, it means meat.
2: Mm-hmm.
0: Now, she left. Now, if God supplied all of their needs according to his riches and glory, why did they leave?
4: All right.
0: Well, know why? Because they doubted God.
3: That's right.
0: That's why they left. They doubt God could help them. But your name says God is king.
4: King.
2: Right.
4: Mm-hmm.
0: Mm-hmm. Mm-hmm.
4: Sound.
0: Now, therefore, she went out from the place where she was. How many of you know you got to move? You can't stay there. If you stay there, you're going to burn up. Didn't I teach y'all that last week? If you stay there, you're going to perish. You're going to burn up. So you got to move while you're going through what? The fire.
4: Yeah, right.
0: She had to move. She couldn't stay there.
2: Mm-hmm.
0: She had to move.
2: Mm-hmm.
0: Do you blame her?
4: Nope.
3: No.
4: Okay.
0: So therefore, she went out from the place where she was and her two daughters-in-law with her, and they went on the way to return to the land of Judah. All right? Now, this tells me that we're to never think the world can take care of us better than God can.
3: Amen.
0: They'll never leave your covering with God and think you can go out into the world and go to somebody else. Dr. Seuss, I don't care who they is. Dr. Buzzard, I don't care who they is. All right? Any one of these people, they can't help you. All these fortune tellers, they can't help you.
4: That's right.
0: Stop looking for a shortcut. I'm helping somebody out. Stop looking for a shortcut, because there's no shortcut when it comes to God.
3: Amen.
0: You just got to go through.
3: That's right.
0: Amen. Sometimes you make the problem worse trying to go through a shortcut, and the problem, what happens? It ends up being longer than you wanted it to be.
4: Yes, it does. Every time.
0: Therefore, she went out from the place where she was and her two daughters, amen, and she went to Judah, and they only said to her two daughters-in-law, go return each to her mother's house.
2: Mm-hmm.
0: And I thought about that. Now, I'm so used to hearing to their father's house.
4: That's right. That's right.
3: Right.
0: Uh-huh. So obviously their fathers had passed.
3: Right.
0: Mm-hmm. Obviously their fathers had passed. Because the father is the head of the home. Amen.
2: Right.
0: And the Lord deal kindly with you as you have dealt with the dead and with me. Because you've been kind to me. I thank both of y'all for helping me. The Lord grant that you may find rest each in the house of her husband. So she kissed them, and they lifted up their voices and wept. And they said to her, surely we will return with you to your people. But Naomi said, turn back, my daughters. Why would you go with me? Are there still sons in my womb that they may be your husbands? Turn back, my daughters. Go, for I'm too old to have a husband. If I should have a husband tonight and should also bear sons, would you wait for them till they were grown? Would you restrain yourself from having husbands? No, my daughters, for it grieves me very much for your sakes that the hand of the Lord has gone out against me.
3: Mm-hmm.
0: So, verse 11. Naomi said, turn back, right, my daughters. Amen. See, and they didn't want to leave because what's coming, because what's coming is better than what's been.
4: Say so.
0: Amen.
3: Amen.
0: And then you look at the 12th verse. She says, turn back, my daughters, go. There are some people who can't go through with you. And there are some people appointed by God to help you get through.
1: Yes. Amen. Amen.
0: So one of them couldn't go with her, but the other one, God had appointed her to help Naomi so she could get through. I don't care what you're going through. If you can't bear the burden, God will help you. He's a burden bearer and a heavy load sharer. Amen. And he will send somebody in your life to help you make it through. But don't be a fool and push them away.
1: Amen.
0: And you know what makes the person a fool? Pride.
1: Right.
0: Oh, I got it. I can do it. I need no help. Yes, you do. Stop lying.
1: Come on.
0: Get in here.
5: Okay, so.
1: Amen.
0: Your pride is sticking out. I can do it. I got it. You need help. Sit down and relax.
5: That's right. Amen.
0: Stay out of the way of your blessing.
5: Come on now.
1: Right.
0: Hallelujah. Because many of us have blocked our blessing
1: yes.
0: with our lips and with our actions.
1: Yes.
0: Amen.
5: Amen.
0: All right. And it goes on and says, 17, where you die, I will die, and there will I be buried. The Lord do so to me, and more also, if anything but death parts you and me. That's a commitment. God need people in the church like that. Committed people.
1: Amen.
0: Lay down their lives for a good cause. When she saw that she was determined to go, see, you got to have a determination. See, with no turning back is with a determination. It's a with a determination, church. You got to be determined. Be determined. You got to have a made up mind. I'm not going back the way I used to be. God has done something for me in my life. I feel him pulling on me now. I feel him pulling me, and I better not resist. I better go where he leads me.
1: Yes. Thank you, Lord.
0: What's the song? Where he leads me, I will follow.
1: Oh, yes.
6: I'll go with him all the way.
0: I go with him, even through the garden. The songwriter says, through the garden, I'll go with him.
1: Yes.
0: Woo. 19. Now the two of them went until they came to Bethlehem. And it happened when they had come to Bethlehem that all of the city was excited because of them. And the woman said, is this Naomi? See? You know, people are happy for you when they see you coming out of what you went through.
1: Yes. Hallelujah.
5: Yes. Thank you, Lord.
0: Don't y'all ever think you by yourself. See, sin didn't want you to feel alone.
1: Yes, he does.
0: But God comforts you with people.
1: Amen.
0: He comforts you with his spirit.
1: Amen.
0: And his spirit is in the same people.
1: Amen.
6: Thank you, Lord.
1: Thank you, Lord.
6: Thank you.
1: Thank you,
6: Jesus.
5: Thank you, Jesus.
0: Is this Naomi? But she said to them, do not call me Naomi. Call me Mara. I told you I never named my Mara means bitter to be bitter and to weep. I told you I never named my daughters Mary because of that right there, Mara. For the Almighty has dealt very bitterly with me. But you did it to yourself.
5: Yes,
0: you
5: did.
1: Yes.
0: I went out full. See that? I went out full. Full. I had it going on. I was living on Easy Street. My kids was all right. Everything was straight. Until I got from under God's blessing.
1: Wow.
0: Some of us do that with our lips too.
1: Jesus.
0: I went out full and the Lord has brought me home again empty. See, that's the way she see it. But really, God had brought her home to bring her to a point of fulfillment. God wants to refill. She came home empty. Now God wants to refill her, but even with better.
5: Thank you, Jesus.
0: So she said, why do you call me Naomi? Since the Lord has testified against me and the Almighty has afflicted me. Church, she may have been afflicted, but Naomi is about to be reinvented. That's the kind of God we serve. God will never give up on you. It is you that gives up on him. So Naomi returned, and Ruth the Moabite is her daughter-in-law with her, who returned from the country of Moab. Now they came to Bethlehem at the beginning of the barley season. All right. You see that? Let me show you how God is. God calls all this stuff to happen at the right time.
1: Yes,
5: he does.
0: Here it is, one person
5: with
0: one daughter-in-law. But his timing is so good. He caused them to leave Moab right at a time that it was barley season. It's time to get some food, y'all.
1: Yeah.
0: You went through a famine. You ran because of a famine. And now you coming back, they got plenty.
7: Amen.
0: How many know she should have stayed put?
4: Yes.
0: Look at your neighbor and tell them, stay put.
1: Stay put.
0: Yeah, stay put in the Lord.
7: Stay put in the Lord.
8: Stay put in the Lord.
0: Hallelujah. Stay put in the Lord.

0: Lord.
1: Yes.
0: Hallelujah.
2: Hallelujah.
0: Now, when you look at verse 1, amen. When you look at verse 1, look what it says. And now it came to pass in the days when the judges ruled that there was a famine in the land. A certain man of Bethlehem, Judah, went to dwell in the country of Moab, and he and his wife and his two sons. Psalm 91 says, he who dwells in the secret place of the Most High shall abide under the shadow of the Almighty. They should have stayed put. Amen. Go down to 15. Look at 15. And she said, look, your sister-in-law has gone back to her people and to her gods. Return after your sister-in-law. Not only did Ruth stick with Naomi closer than a brother, but she went through the bitterness of Naomi's sorrows.
2: Yeah. Mm-hmm.
0: Just imagine how many times Naomi said something out of the way, right, harshly. Y'all ever been around people that's bitter?
2: Yes.
0: You know their words can cut you up.
2: Yeah.
0: They got no patience.
2: That's right.
0: Don't be playing with me. I got time for that. And they wake up grouchy. So Naomi said Naomi said something out of the way harshly because she was bitter, and Ruth endured all of that.
2: Yes.
0: Imagine.
2: Yes.
0: See, that's a friend that'll stay closer to you.
2: Yeah.
0: You know, you ever had a friend you know you messed up and said something wrong to them, and they still call you the next day and say, girl, how you doing?
3: Yes.
0: You done jacked them up yesterday. Talk junk to them.
2: Well,
0: they call you the next day and say, girl, how you doing?
3: Yeah.
0: And then by them still being nice to you, it forced you to say, I'm sorry what I said to you yesterday. See, kindness is something else.
2: Yes.
0: You know, the Bible says treat a person kind, and when you treat them kind, you keep a cold, hot coals on their head. It let them move. It make them realize you was wrong.
2: Amen?
0: Amen. Could it be that God had made it possible for Ruth to be a mother? Because she took the time, made the sacrifice to stick with her husband's mother, Naomi, and return obedience towards her. Ruth went through something too.
2: Yeah.
0: After all, she lost her husband.
3: Yeah, she did.
0: But her stick to itness really caused her to be blessed.
2: Yes.
0: You gotta look at the name John. You gotta stick with it.
4: You gotta stick with it.
0: Yeah, you can't be in and out sometimes. You're in love with Jesus.
2: Yes.
0: And trust me, if you're in love with Jesus, if you're in love with anybody, you can't come see them when you want to.
2: Right.
0: There's a rhythm.
2: Yeah.
0: Love is a rhythm. Even when you make love, it's a rhythm. Amen. No. So when you're in love with somebody, you call them frequently.
2: Yes.
0: You see them frequently.
2: Yes.
0: You don't come around them when you feel like it.
2: Right.
0: You come around them because love has joined you.
2: Hallelujah.
0: Yeah. Hello, somebody. She loves drawing you to Jesus. Right? Amen. Love should join you to Jesus. Don't tell me you were born again, saved, fire baptized, and saved, filled with the Holy Ghost, and all that stuff they be saying. Don't tell me that, and you hardly come to worship God.
2: That's right.
0: You come when you want to, the way you want to. Amen. But I can worship in my house, but what do you do in your house you can't do in the church?
5: A lot of things. No.
0: Ain't no phone ringing in here to disturb you.
5: Right.
0: Right. So you know that you got all those distractions at home. The Bible says, forsake not the assembling of yourselves together. Forsake not.
3: Forsake not.
0: Forsake not. Hallelujah.
3: Hallelujah. That's the word.
0: So let's have a little reflection here. As soon as this story starts, this wife and mother starts out wrong. She and her husband. They are not on the good foot with God because they chose to make a bad step away from God. A mother who really loves her children will not lead them away from God, especially if she knows God.
2: Right.
0: What happens is you leave yourself open to the wiles of the devil. And mothers, you leave your child to be open season for Satan to attack them, inflict them, restrict them, and condemn them.
5: Hallelujah.
0: Bring your children to God.
3: Hallelujah.
0: That's why their heads are hard, because you don't bring them to God, mothers. It's time to close the door, mothers. Satan has afflicted our children more so today than he has previous generations today because we've led them away from God instead of leading them to God. They are not as bright as previous generations. I'm not saying this. History is telling us this. The next generation is supposed to be better than the previous generations, according to God. And when you look, when you open that door, Satan seeks to drive you to the floor. He wants to make you low.
1: Yes.
0: So you don't get up no more. When a person has lost their edge and has no more fight, all because they didn't do what was right, there's a strong possibility that they can become bitter. Through the scriptures, I learned that when Israel or anyone of Israel was in a foreign land at times, their lives became bitter. Exodus 1:13-14 says, so the Egyptians made the children of Israel serve with rigor, and they made their lives bitter with hard bondage. God had to place Israel in a place of their own because he knew the world would hate them. Amen. Jesus even said, people going to hate you because they hated me.
2: All right.
0: And I want y'all to know you are part of the Jewish family.
2: Yes.
0: Hallelujah.
3: Amen.
0: You are God's family, the Jewish family.
3: Amen.
0: Hatred produces bitter people. Satan wants you bitter and God wants you better.
2: That's right.
0: Which one would you serve? Your obedience opens the door for bitterness. I mean, your disobedience opened the door for bitterness, and your obedience keeps the door open for betterment. Look at what Israel, look what happened to Israel under the leadership of King Jeroboam II, who did evil before the Lord. 2 Kings 14:26 says, for the Lord saw that the affliction of Israel was very bitter, and whether bond or free, there was no helper for Israel. What do you do when you're all alone and you're going through and there's no helper?
1: Come on.
0: You got to call on the name of God.
1: Amen.
0: And he will appoint his helper, the Holy Spirit, to you, which is the Paracletus. Israel became bitter because of the poor leadership of its leader, Jeroboam II. Naomi became bitter because of the poor leadership of her husband, Elimelech. And many people will become bitter in this nation because of the very poor leadership of this president.
1: Come on.
0: But one thing I love about God, he's merciful.
2: Thank you, Lord.
0: He's a God of another chance. He won't leave you bitter, but he'll lead you to better. Man will afflict you and trick you, but he won't stick with you like God. Why let man rule life when God can do it, rule your life, when God can do exceedingly abundantly far more than you could ever ask or think with your life?
2: Hallelujah.
0: Turn to the fourth chapter.
2: Amen.
1: Jesus.
0: Amen.
3: Oh, yeah.
1: Oh,
0: but
1: a word, but a word.
0: Thank you, Jesus. Now, when Boaz went up to the gate and sat down there, the gates are places, is a place of authority. And he was a rich man. I want y'all to understand this. He's a rich man.
2: Yes.
0: Now, ladies, wouldn't it be a blessing if God could hook you up with a rich man? But now, look, but you got to make sure that he loves you and you're not just a trophy.
2: Yes, that's it, that part.
3: All right.
0: You got to make sure love is there. Amen. He got everything you want, but do he got what you need? And what you need is his love.
2: Right.
0: You don't need all the things he got. You need his love more than the things he got.
2: Right.
0: So watch who you let.
5: Right. Swindle you.
0: No.
5: Woo you.
0: Woo you. Woo you. Woo you is the word.
1: Yes.
0: See, when they swoon you, they done took you off your feet.
1: Yes.
0: And you done went somewhere that you ain't ready for yet because you ain't married. Now you figure that out.
1: That's your digger, not hard.
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0: Good afternoon and welcome to the Narrow Path radio broadcast. My name is Steve Gregg and we're live for an hour each weekday afternoon. And we take your phone calls during this entire hour. If you have questions about the Bible or the Christian faith or a difference of opinion that you hold, contrary to that which is expressed by the host, and you want to balance comment or correct it or do something like that, feel free to give me a call. We'd be glad to talk to you. I'm looking at a switchboard that has one line open right now. This is a good time for one person to get through. The number is 844-484-5737. I'm going to give that again. 844-484-5737. And a few announcements. Tomorrow is the third Saturday of the month. That means, as I do the third Saturday of each month, we have a morning Bible study in Temecula, Southern California, with men, any men in the region who might want to join us. Like I said, it's 8 o'clock tomorrow morning, and the information about its location can be found where the information is found about all of our events, and that is at our website, thenarrowpath.com, under the tab that says Announcements. And also under that tab are the meetings I'll be speaking at in Northern California coming up soon. About 2 weeks from right now, I'll be doing a series of teachings in different places in like Fresno, Clovis, Oakhurst, that area of California. And that's happening, like I said, about 2 weeks from now in various places. 2 weeks after that, I'm doing some speaking in the Sacramento area, further north than that still. So I've got some trips up north scheduled, and if you're in those areas and want to join us for those meetings, or you know someone who would like to, feel free to tell them about it. The details about the calendar and where I'll be and what I'll be speaking on and, you know, all that stuff can be found at our website, thenarrowpath.com, under the tab that says Announcements. And that's all the announcements I'm going to give right now. We're going to talk, first of all, to Shannon from Arkansas. Welcome to The Narrow Path, Shannon.
1: Hey, how's it going?
0: Good.
1: Hey, good. Hey, I wanted to kind of ask you about sanctification. I don't have my Bible with me, but you know the verses, we've been sanctified, past tense, by the blood. Mm-hmm. But then I think in Thessalonians, maybe 1 Thessalonians 3:5, it says, this is the will of God, your sanctification.
0: Chapter 4, verse 5. Yeah.
1: Yeah, 4 or 5, I'm sorry. Yeah, abstain from fornication. I kind of wanted you to talk about sanctified and what it is and what our sanctification and stuff so I could understand it better, if you could.
0: All right, I'd be glad to talk about that. Thanks for your question. Well, first of all, I grew up, like many Christians, understanding that salvation has three different aspects. I actually think there's probably more than that, but there's three in particular that deal with past, present, and future salvation. We were always taught, at least people who were informed in my traditions, that justification is God's forgiveness of our past sins. So it deals with the past problem of sin. The condemnation of sin is expunged by justification, one aspect of salvation. This is the one that most people think about when they think of being saved. That is getting rid of the problem between them and God. And, you know, pretty much so that when they stand before God on the judgment day, he'll say, all right, you're good. That's what justification accomplishes. Now, the second part of salvation had to do with being saved or delivered from the power of sin in our life at this present time, which is called, we called it sanctification. Now, sanctification comes from the word that means to be holy or to be made holy. And then there's the aspect of being saved in the end from the very presence of sin in this corrupt world when we are resurrected and go into the new, you know, the new world, the new creation, and that's called glorification. So I was taught that justification, sanctification, and glorification are the three aspects of salvation that deal with past sin guilt, present sin's power, and the presence of sin in the future when Jesus comes back. Now, I believe in all those phenomena. However, although sanctification has come to be used popularly among Christians as the process of being of eliminating the power of sin in our lives, or overcoming it, or defeating it, being saved from it, because Jesus said whoever commits sin is a slave of sin, and you need to be set free from slavery so that you don't keep sinning. In fact, the angel said to Joseph before he married Mary, talking about Jesus, that his name shall be called Jesus, for he shall save his people from their sins, which is, again, from the power of their sins. He didn't say the penalty of their sins. He's going to save them from the bondage therein, which is to sin. And this process or phenomenon of being delivered from the power of sin in your life and living a holy life, in the tradition I was raised in, which was Baptist, we spoke of that as sanctification. Now, sanctification, in that sense, we believed was a process, that as you grow in the Lord, you grow more like Jesus. You grow more holy. It does say in 2 Corinthians chapter 3 and verse 18 that we are changed from glory to glory into the image of Christ as we currently are looking at Christ. As we keep our eyes on Jesus, we become more like him. This is the process of sanctification. Now, other traditions, like the Wesleyan tradition, teach that sanctification is a crisis event where sin in your life is defeated permanently once and for all in a single event, that it's a second work of grace. And so, now, not all Wesleyans teach this robustly anymore, but it was the teaching of John and Charles Wesley and of the Wesleyan movement back in the 18th century, and it's one of the things that distinguished the Wesleyan churches, which would include the Nazarene and the Methodist and the Salvation Army and some other groups like that are Wesleyan. Now, that idea was that you need to be, after you're saved, you need to also experience entire sanctification, which is described as something that happens to you in a moment, which I suppose you have to seek by prayer, or maybe fasting, who knows, and at that moment, suddenly, boom, you are delivered from all sin, and you live a sin-free life for the rest of your life. Now, frankly, I'd like to believe that, because every Christian would like to live a sin-free life, and it's much easier to just get sin removed from you once and for all than to have to battle and fight, you know, your flesh and the devil and do the warfare thing. But I don't think the Bible describes sanctification as an instantaneous thing, or your deliverance from sin. And so I do think that deliverance from sin is accomplished by Christ as we grow and as we mature and as we conduct the spiritual warfare. We take ground, we win battles, we gain territory, spiritually speaking, in our lives, so that we're sinning less all the time as we get older. And then, of course, glorification is something else. That's when we're glorified in resurrection, which we'll have when Jesus comes back. Now, I say all that to say this is how many people think about sanctification, maybe most. And some of the passages in the Bible that speak of being sanctified could refer to that. I mean, you mentioned 1 Thessalonians 4, where Paul said, this is the will of God, even your sanctification, that you should abstain from fornication. Well, certainly abstaining from fornication for people who are, you know, sex addicts, or people who are, you know, bound up in that sin as slaves of it, needs deliverance. And so to be sanctified and to be delivered from fornication would seem to refer to sanctification as, such a deliverance as we were talking about, one way or the other. But when you read the book of Hebrews, it appears that the word sanctification is used by that author differently. And he seems to speak of sanctification in the same way that I was taught to think of justification. That is, the writer of Hebrews indicates that all Christians are sanctified, and they're sanctified by the blood of Christ, which is the means by which we're justified also. And it sounds like he is saying that every Christian also is sanctified, that the very act of becoming a Christian sanctifies you. Now, I believe that is how the writer of Hebrews uses the word, though I don't think he means the same phenomenon as, say, a Wesleyan or a Baptist does when he talks about that. At least I've wrestled with Hebrews and the word sanctification there for many years to just try to figure out what's going on. I think the word sanctification definitely has a different connotation in Hebrews than in Paul, or maybe some other passages. And that is because the word sanctified literally means to be made holy, and holy means set apart for God. So, you know, we think of being holy means I don't do bad things. I'm a holy person. I do only good things. That's being holy. Yeah, well, that's maybe a consequence of being holy. For example, Peter says in 1 Peter chapter 1 that as he who has called you is holy, so you be holy in all manner of behavior. So, in other words, being holy has ramifications in your behavior. But I think what the writer of Hebrews is doing, he's saying that when you were converted, you have been set apart in a unique class from those who are not converted. Those who follow Christ belong to him uniquely. They have been set apart for his service. They've been set apart for, you know, for a relationship with him. They've been set apart to be used of him. And in other words, this happens the moment you're saved. You cross over the line from darkness into light, from the power of darkness into the kingdom of his Son, and you're now in a different category, set apart from the rest of the world in terms of your status, significance, and behavior. Now, that happens, of course, simply by getting saved, by getting converted. When you're converted, you're now in the family of God. You're not in the family of Satan anymore. You're treated by God as being different than the rest of the world in that respect. And so the writer of Hebrews, I think, is not thinking of sanctification the way that maybe I first described it and the way I was raised thinking about it. I think he uses the word simply to mean that when you become a Christian, you are set apart. And the word holy means set apart. And the writer of Hebrews is not focusing on the fact that being set apart means you live differently, although that is a consequence of it. He's talking more about a positional categorization of people into different groups, and those who are Christ's are in a different group than all the others, and therefore set apart for God. Now, as I mentioned, Peter, in 1 Peter 1, I think it's verse 15, it says, you know, as he who has called you is holy, so you be holy in all your behavior. Okay, so I think the writer of Hebrews would indicate that being holy is something that at least begins with and is essentially defined by being in the family of God instead of outside the family of God. You're converted. You're set apart for God. But Peter says, yeah, well, that being so, that should look like something too. Children of God act differently than children of the devil. And that's made very clear also in 1 John, though he doesn't use the word holy or sanctified there. In 1 John chapter 3, he said, whoever commits sin is of the devil. Whoever, you know, is born of God doesn't live in sin. He doesn't commit sin. And so, you know, the behavior of one who's a child of God is different than the behavior of a child of the devil. So sanctification, in the first instance, I think, refers to simply being you know, because of your faith in Christ, God has put you in a different category. You are set apart from the rest of the world simply by being one of his children instead of somebody else's child. And I don't think this is separable from it. It's a different aspect of it, but it's inseparable. Because you're set apart, you live differently. You give up on sinning, and you live an obedient life. You're an obedient child. So those are my thoughts on sanctification. And again, you're going to find different use of the term, I think, in different passages of the Scripture by different authors. Because both aspects, that of being simply positionally set apart for God and that of behaving differently as a consequence of being set apart for God, both are true parts of the term. And especially Hebrews uses it primarily in the first way. And I think other authors often do it in the second way. All right.
1: Yeah, that's it. Yeah, I've kind of got two aspects. So I understand. Yeah, I'm going to go back and listen to you again so I can get it. Yeah.
0: All right. Yeah, fortunately, these radio shows are in the archives. As soon as the show is over, you can go to our website, thenarrowpath.com, or the app, and you can listen to the show again if you want to, you know, say, well, I'd like to hear some of that again. All right, brother, thanks for your call. We'll talk next to Michael from Denver, Colorado. Michael, welcome.
2: Hi, Steve. So nice to speak with you again. And yeah, I just had a quick kind of comment and question today. So I was wanting to get your perspective on this. I was reading an article earlier on CBN about a liberty university student who is taking legal action after Virginia revoked state tuition aid due to her religious major. So Bethany Hall started her academic career as a music education major. Eventually, she changed her major twice, first to youth ministries and then to music and worship. Now, in 2004, Steve, the Supreme Court ruled that states can withhold state-funded scholarships from students pursuing a degree in theology, but religious rights groups still disagree with that ruling. And the legal groups actually filed a petition to the U.S. Supreme Court asking the justices to reverse the court decision on grounds that it is discriminatory.
0: Let me interrupt here a minute because I have no expertise in legal matters. Do you have a question for me related to the Bible or Christianity?
2: Yeah, I was getting to that. So just on the basis of Christianity itself, I thought it would be interesting to ask you about, do you think that, you know, it's essentially an overreach to revoke a student's, you know, state-funded scholarship for pursuing a degree in Christianity or religion itself?
0: Do I think that's an overreach?
2: Well, yeah, I mean, just your overall kind of opinion. Do you think that that is, maybe unconstitutional in a sense?
0: All right, see, that's a legal question. I don't know. If you think, do I think the state should be required to give loans to cover the tuition of theological students? Well, it seems to me like that's the state's decision if they want to do that or not. I myself would say if the state supports your school, if you're accepting support from state funds and things like that, then that kind of gives the state some kind of, what should we say, purchase in what you do with the money or what the money's done with. I myself, not to say everyone has to do what I would do, but if I chose to go to school, especially, you know, theological school, I don't think I'd ask the state to get involved at all. I wouldn't seek any loans or anything like that from such sources. And I realize it's hard to pay school bills if you don't get loans, but I don't know. I don't understand the whole educational system and loans. I didn't go to college. I didn't want to go to college. I don't want to go to college. If I'd gone to college, I would not take loans because I don't believe in going into debt. I've lived my life essentially debt-free. I've had a mortgage on my house at one time, but I largely live without debt. And certainly would not go into college debt. Also, I wouldn't even probably go to college to learn theology. I learned everything I did by reading the Bible and other things. So anyway, I'm just not the man to talk to about that. I don't know what the state's rights are with reference to who they give their loans to or what the school's role in that is or whatever. That's something that'll be, I mean, if somebody has gotten a loan from the state, and the state's going to withdraw it because they disapprove of something she's doing or something, she can take that up, you know, with the legal system. But I have no idea how it should turn out because it's a very different realm than anything I've gotten close to.
2: Yeah.
0: Thanks for your call, bro. Tom from Gainesville, Florida. Welcome to the Narrow Path.
3: Hello. Thank you. Would you die for just anyone?
0: I hope so. I mean, first of all, I would die even for no one. I'd love to see Jesus. You know, to me, to live is Christ and to die is gain. So dying is not much of a sacrifice. I've lived a long life, but even when I was young, when I was 16 and ever since, I've been eager to see Jesus. And if a doctor told me I'm going to die next week, I'd say, praise God. It couldn't come too soon. Now, that's not because I hate life. I actually enjoy life for the most part, and I consider I'm doing something valuable here. But I also consider my life is in God's hands. And if he says, it's time to stop it, I'm taking you home, I'll say, well, are you not going to get any complaints from me about that? I do believe that love, the best kind of love, is to lay down your life for somebody else. So it's not simply a matter of being ready to die. It's a matter of, you know, giving up your life in order to benefit somebody else and save somebody else's life. Would I do that for just anyone? I hope so. I mean, that's always what I've asked myself. I do. This is actually a question I've asked myself not every day, but frequently for the past 60 years about, or 55. And, you know, is there anyone I wouldn't die for? And I can't think of anyone. Now, I will say this. I might modify my position at this point and say, if somebody is a criminal who's worthy of death, you know, and the righteous law of God says that person should be put to death because of their crimes, yeah, I'm not likely to substitute myself for them. Though a little bit like the guy in The Tale of Two Cities, he looked enough like an innocent man who was going to be put to death that he could substitute himself and go to the guillotine instead, you know, to rescue an innocent man or a man that he felt should live. You know, that's a far, far better thing to do than what most people have ever done. And I would like to think I could do that. But, I mean, what if I were in the position? I mean, obviously there would be factors. My real character would be put to the test. I hope that what I think myself to be is what my real character is. And I certainly examine myself like Paul says to do. Examine yourself, see if you're in the faith. But give me a situation where you might see it differently, because I'm not sure what kind of scenario.
3: Yeah, I guess what I'm talking about is about 2 weeks ago, you said that you felt at a time in your life, you felt the presence of God, and you said at that time you would die for anyone. And I guess I asked myself that question. Would I die for anyone? And I don't think I would. And I was just wondering, what does the Bible say? I don't even think I would donate a kidney to a stranger. Really? Does the Bible fault me?
0: Well, you know, first of all, you misunderstood what I said. I didn't say that I asked myself that question or felt that way when I felt the presence of God. I actually said when I'm not feeling the presence of God. When I don't feel the presence of God, and I wonder, have I drifted from God? The Bible says, you know, we know that we pass from death unto life because we love the brethren, and it's the love of Christ in us that tells us that we're genuine Christians. Jesus said, this is how all men will know that you're my disciples, if you love one another. And he also said, greater love is no end than this, but that he laid down his life for his friends. Now, there probably would be situations where the legal aspects of a situation would make me not inclined to lay down my life for somebody because, frankly, you know, society is being saved from them by them getting the electric chair or something like that, you know. No sense to release them. But, I mean, I guess the question is there anyone I would not love enough to die for them if it was the right thing to do? That'd be, I guess, the way to look at it. I don't think to lay down my life for a person who's going to the electric chair for crimes that he did that deserve it would be a sensible thing to do, because I'm not really, I don't think it's necessarily right to let him go, to get him free. I think people, there's certain things the Bible says, if people do them, they're worthy of death. Now, this is very hypothetical, so I don't really know. But, I mean, I think all parents, unless they're absolutely the worst conceivable parents, would die for any of their children. To save the life of their child, anyone would die, unless they simply are not worthy of the title parent. Father or mother would die for their child. I hope that any husband or wife would die to save their spouse. I think most people would say do so to save their parents, or hopefully their brother or their sister. Now, that being so, the same love of God is equal toward other people's children and other people's spouses and so forth. In other words, God loves the kids of my neighbor as much as he loves my kids. And if I love who God loves, then, you know, I'm not going to be restricting my love to those who I would have natural affection for. Now, this has nothing to do with how I feel. Feeling the presence of God. You know, when I feel the presence of God, I don't have any real doubts about it. I never did. In fact, I don't have any doubts about it. Haven't for decades had doubts. But when I was 16 years old, and, you know, in the revival, we did, in a sense, feel the presence of God on many occasions, but sometimes not. And it's when those things were gone, I had to test myself. The Bible says, test yourself, see if you're in the faith. And the best test is there anyone I don't love enough to die for? And so that was the test I gave. And at that time, I had no children or or anyone who depended on me, and so my life was even more expendable than it is, frankly, right now. So, anyway, those are my thoughts, but, you know, I don't know who you should be ready to die for, but Jesus said that he that seeks to save his life will lose it, but he that loses his life for my sake will find it. So I guess the real question is, it would giving up your life for a particular person in a particular situation, would it be doing it for Christ's sake? In other words, would it promote Christ's interests? Would it be what Christ would want me to do? And if the answer is yes, I should be willing to do it. And that's about, probably that's the best way I should qualify that general statement. Hey, I appreciate your call. I got my music playing. It means I have to take a break here. We have a break at the half hour, but we have another half hour coming up right after this break, so don't go away. The Narrow Path is listener supported. And if you'd like to write to us, the address is The Narrow Path, P.O. Box 1730, Temecula, California, 92593. 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

0: Welcome back to the Narrow Path radio broadcast. My name is Steve Gregg, and we're live for another half hour taking your calls. I have some lines open right now. They were pretty full in the first half hour. We got a few lines open. If you want to call, you have a Bible question or a question about the Christian faith or something you want to fix, or a wrong statement by the host that needs to be corrected, feel free to give me a call. The number is 844-484-5737. That's 844-484-5737. And if you call right now, you can definitely get on our switchboard. And if you don't call right now, you might not be able to. It may fill up. All right. We're going to talk next to Peter from Portland, Oregon. Hey, Peter, welcome to the Narrow Path. Thanks for calling.
1: Thanks for taking my call, Steve. I have a question. It's kind of, I know it's probably not biblical, but I have this feeling that it's true. I don't know if God showed me in a way, but I just want your advice on it. Basically, I know that God's omnipotent, but he also is not affected by time. And the reason I'm saying that is, do you believe that people can pray for someone who may not even still be alive? Meaning, when you're praying for them, God would hear them when they were alive, hear your prayer in the future, and maybe answer your prayer then. I don't know.
0: Well, the idea that God

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4: Preacher can equally be accessed to him instantly, that, like C.S. Lewis taught in in Beyond Personality and in Mere Christianity. Lewis himself said that's not taught in the Bible. He gave it as a theory that he has, and he said if it's not helpful, don't worry about it. You don't have to believe it. And I would say the same thing. You know, maybe God is outside of time. Maybe he does have equal access to past, present, and future simultaneously. I do not know. The Bible doesn't say that. But because the Bible doesn't say it, it certainly doesn't give any examples or teachings about praying for something that's already happened in the past to be different. It's like that whole thing with the time travel in science fiction movies. You go back and you change one little thing, and then the whole world turns out differently, as it would in many respects. Because everything is part of the chain reaction of things, and so you go back and change one thing, and then a whole a cascade of events don't happen that would have happened. And some people aren't born who would have been born. Some people die who wouldn't have died then. The world changes in ways that it wouldn't have changed. And I don't think God gives man that kind of control over things. And if you could change them by praying for them, in other words, if you can't personally go back in the past, but God can, and you can ask him to go and do this thing different because you don't have a DeLorean. So that would be kind of the same thing. I mean, in fact, many things that we wish would have happened, if they did happen, would change the world in ways that we could not anticipate, and maybe not even for the better in the long run. So I wouldn't encourage anybody to pray for the changing of the past. For one thing, I don't know that it's possible. Secondly, if it is possible, I don't know if it's desirable. But the whole idea of being able to do so stems from more of a philosophical notion of God being outside of time, which many Christians hold to. Some say it's more of an Aristotelian idea than a biblical idea, but it may be true. All I can say is we don't have any encouragement in those areas to do that kind of thing from the Bible. So I wouldn't recommend it. I think sticking with what the Bible tells us to do is a big enough task without trying to add things that may be impossible to the list. I appreciate your curiosity about that, Peter. Yeah, thanks for your call. I'm sorry. I hung up when he was in the middle of a sentence. I didn't know that. I never mean to hang up on anyone mid-sentence. I was just moving on because we have a lot of callers and limited time. Robert in Santa Ana, California, welcome to The Narrow Path. Thanks for calling.
5: Yes, hi there. Hi. I only get to listen on occasion, so when I ever call back again, I guess my framing of the questions would probably be along the same lines. That being, I guess I struggle a lot between God's response on the macro, I guess you might say, and the micro, micro being me and macro being, I guess, the bigger picture. Mm-hmm. On the macro side of things, when I look at things like how the Bible says regarding Israel, that he never sleeps or never slumbers, I wonder how so many years all these tunnels and things, I think it's 400 miles of tunnels being dug underneath Israel there and stuff like that for Hamas to do its dirty work. I find it hard that if God never sleeps and slumbers, how can you miss tunnels being built, for that long a time? And
4: well, I mean, you're suggesting that if God wasn't asleep, he wouldn't permit those things to exist. But that just gets us into a more generic question that everybody asks sometimes is, if God's a good God, why is he letting this bad thing

0: happen? Why did God allow the atom bomb to be created? Well, we might say, well, it made a difference in a good way in World War II. If you don't happen to be Japanese, you know, you could see it that way. But, I mean, the invention of the atomic bomb also threatens the whole world right now, especially in the hands of rogue nations and so forth. So why did, was God asleep when that was allowed to happen? No, of course, he doesn't sleep. He's aware of everything. In fact, not everything, not just everything people are doing. He's aware of every sparrow that falls. Jesus said, not a sparrow falls to the ground except by the will of your Father. That's a pretty detailed attention he's paying. In fact, Jesus said, the hairs of your head are numbered. So he knows more about the details of every human being than they know about themselves. So, you know, I guess the question is, why did God allow Hamas to dig all these tunnels? Well, I mean, why did God allow any bad actor to do bad things? That's really what it comes down to. This isn't like a separate issue from the general question. And the answer is because God doesn't care to intervene all the time. If God intervened to stop every bad thing that a bad person wanted to do, then, of course, only good things would happen. But it also means that, you know, man wouldn't really have any agency, because if God made people to make good and bad choices, but he prevents every bad choice from being made, then really he only allows the good choices. This is not how God rules. Now, you're suggesting that the tunnels that Hamas digs under Israel are, you know, particularly something that God would not want. Now, I don't know what God wants. Again, God allows us, human beings, to be tested with various kinds of trials, various kinds of dangers, you know, the whole panoply of experiences that God allows people to have conspire together to test and to train and to teach trust and so forth. God wants us to learn to trust in him, to look to him, to obey him, and this in the context of situations where there are things we might fear, things we might be tempted to do wrong, things that God might even allow us to do that are wrong. But we are responsible agents in a world where all kinds of things happen, including some very dangerous or unpleasant things happen. And, you know, for an Israeli, it's a very dangerous thing to know that Hamas has tunnels under you and so forth. And, you know, I don't envy them. But, you know, different people in different parts of the world have different dangerous things happening to them. The question of why does God allow it, or does it the fact that he does allow it, does it indicate he's sleeping, is more the general question. Now, we don't know why God allows some negative things and prevents others. I think the answer is because, like I was saying to the previous caller, if you could change one thing, if you go back in history and change one thing, let's say you could go back and kill Adolf Hitler when he's a baby, you know, how many things would change in the world? You might think, well, a lot of things would change for good. Well, if you think the establishment of Israel in the last days is a good thing, it might not have happened without the Holocaust. We don't know. I mean, God knows. There were a lot of people hoping for that to happen for a long time, and it was the Holocaust after World War II that gave great impetus for the nations of the world to support the notion of making a nation Israel. Now, I'm not saying that Israel becoming a nation is good or bad or indifferent. I'm just saying some people certainly see it as good, and if it is good, it's very arguable that it might not have happened without the Holocaust. We don't know. But God does. God knows how those dominoes are going to fall. If we change one of them, we have no idea how they're all going to fall. But God does. And we might say, well, if I were God, I would prevent that thing from happening. If I could go back in history and do something that only God can do, I would do this, and it would be different. Right, things would be different, but who knows how many ways they'd be different. I would say that God has a plan. He doesn't intervene all the time, and when he doesn't intervene, it's because he's making a conscious choice not to. It's like, you know, if I... when I was a little kid, My family loved to tell this story. I barely remembered. I was probably 2 or 3 years old. I don't know. My family and my grandparents and stuff were all at probably Newport Beach. California in the sand, and we had snacks there, and I had a banana. My brother's probably listening. He probably knows exactly this story. I'm sure he does. My mom certainly does. You know, I was peeling a banana, but as a little kid, I didn't have much experience with bananas. I was holding it by the very, very bottom tip and pulling the sides all the way down. And my grandfather, who is a bit of a prankster, was telling my older sister, watch what's going to happen here. The banana's going to fall over in the sand. And he didn't stop me. And lo and behold, the banana fell over in the sand. And I cried because I wanted to eat the banana, but now I couldn't. And the funny thing is my grandfather saw it coming. He could have stopped it, but he didn't. Now, he was possibly just being a prankster. Or maybe he thought this is one way to learn a lesson about how to peel a banana. But in any case, he saw something he could have prevented, and he didn't. For me, at age 2 or 3 or whatever it was kind of a disaster to me. But in the grand scheme of things, it was really not that much. And I remember to this day, and I've never peeled a banana that way since then. So, I mean, we do learn lessons from things. Now, of course, it probably seems very impertinent to talk about that slight disaster compared to, you know, some of the great, you know, disasters of history that God has allowed to happen. But the point is, in the scheme of eternity, it's hard for us to get God's perspective on how great these disasters are. You say, well, there's thousands and millions of people are killed. That's certainly important. It is. But God knows. Everyone who's killed in one way in some disaster, if that didn't happen, they'd die another way in some other thing equally disastrous to themselves and to their families. Everyone's going to die, unfortunately. I don't take that lightly. Death is a serious thing. But it happens to everybody. And if God says, okay, I'm not going to stop this particular disaster, this tsunami, this volcano, this war, this Holocaust, a lot of people are going to die. But these are people who are going to die one way or another anyway. I mean, I know it sounds very flippant for me to say that. I don't mean it that way. I had a wife who died in a tragic accident. But I knew as soon as she was dead that this was something that would have happened to her some other way if it hadn't happened that way. And I knew that God was in control. I just knew that, you know, God can see the outcomes of everything. And God is entitled to make choices about when he will intervene and when he will not intervene to prevent a natural disaster or a war or a crime from being committed. So, you know, the tunnels of Hamas, I don't have any special knowledge about why God would allow that to happen. But I do not, for a second, think that it's because God is not paying attention. But see, as a Christian, I've been conditioned all my life to trust God. That's kind of what being a Christian is about. And to see God is smarter than me. God does many things I don't prefer. By the way, my dad did that sometimes too. There were times he spanked me when I was little. I didn't like that much. And there were times he didn't give me things I wanted. I didn't like that much either. But that didn't mean he was a bad dad. It meant that I didn't know all the reasons or didn't appreciate all the reasons they had for doing things. And it's that way with God, too. I don't know all the reasons he allows things that I really wish he wouldn't do or things he wouldn't allow. And but then I also assume he sees and knows a whole lot more than I do. And people who don't know that or don't believe that are simply people who will never understand what Christianity is. It's a relationship between a trusting child and a parent. And that kind of trust allows you to know that whatever God does is the right thing for him to do. All right, I'm going to take another call now. We're going to talk to John from Boise, Idaho. John, welcome to The Narrow Path. Thanks for calling.
1: Hi, Steve.
0: Hi.
1: Thank you for what you do.
0: Mm-hmm.
1: I'm calling to ask if you have taken Bible studies to people in independent living or assisted living, and what kind of reception, were people kind of stuck just the way they were they enthusiastic to hear the word?
0: Well,
1: if you have any experience with that.
0: Yeah, the older you get, the more stuck you do get if you resist change. Now, there are people who don't resist change. There's people who, from their earlier years, have directed their hearts to love and trust God and to love his word. And when I talk to older people about the Word of God if they have been the kind of people who love God, they really appreciate hearing the Word of God, of course. And they can be very, I've known some old people that are extremely excitable about the things of God in a good way. In fact, of course, some are surprisingly open to changing their views on things if they're Christians. Because if you love God, you realize I don't know everything. And the more I can learn about the Bible, the more I can be corrected, the more of the truth I'll understand. And there are certainly lots of older people like that. But then older people do get set in their ways, too, if they allow themselves to. And especially if they've made mistakes a lot in their lives and they proudly refused to acknowledge they were wrong, they get stuck in their, you know, unchanging attitudes. Now, as far as taking Bible studies to assisted care people, when I was younger, I used to go into nursing homes and stuff and talk to people and so forth. But I didn't actually conduct Bible studies there. No, so the answer to your first question is no. But I think what you're really asking about is, do older people, are they very receptive to things that, like Bible teaching and things that might be, intended to change their mind about things? Obviously, people as they get older can, if nature takes its course, become more stuck in their ways and more resistant to change. If they've been hardening their hearts against God, for example, for 60 years, their hearts are hard. It doesn't mean they can't, break up the fallow ground and repent, but they're not likely to, not as much likely to. It's much more difficult. But a person who's been a follower of God, when they get old, if they know God and love God, they still welcome truth. They still are eager to learn. And I've known lots of people like that. So I guess that's the answer to your question. Thank you very much. Yeah, I'd say most of my listeners are probably old folks. I'm an old guy. And I have found that when I go to my meetings, I teach, when I travel and so forth, people my age are often a fairly dominant percentage of the crowd. Though I'm always glad to see younger people there, too. But I think my appeal is to old people more than to young people, it seems like. Anyway, not necessary. I meet a lot of young people who are pretty enthusiastic. Okay, enough on that one. Let's try to get some more in here. Let's talk to Jeff from Los Angeles, California. Jeff, welcome.
2: Hi, Steve. Thank you for your ministry.
0: Uh-huh.
2: My question was, I was wondering if you could unpack the parable of the wedding banquet, the great banquet, specifically interested in your point of view on the wedding garments.
0: Sure. So you're talking about Matthew 22, and
2: yes.
0: And that is, let me just go over it. I'm breaking in here because I know it and I can talk about it, and we don't have much time to. Do you have a specific question, or just want me to unpack it, like you said?
2: I would like for you to unpack it. I'm pretty comfortable with most of it, but and then also at the end, I have a little question about the. I'm very interested in your point of view on the garment.
0: Okay. Let me talk about that. So, Matthew 22 begins with Jesus saying, "The kingdom of heaven is like a certain king who arranged a marriage for his son." Now, this arranging for his son to have a bride represents God sending Christ to the Jews and after Christ's ascension too, also to the message of the gospel, going to the Jews. And the reason we know it's to the Jews is because there's two groups of people. The first people that are evangelized and welcomed to the marriage are the king's friends, which would in the parable be, if the king is God, his friends are the Jews. Not that all the Jews are friendly toward God, but they are the people that he has a relationship with before Jesus came. Many of them were loyal to him, and the ones who were not were supposed to be because they had a covenant relationship with God, and he, in a sense, had obligated himself to give them the first opportunity to receive Christ. Paul says that, for example, in his sermon at Pisidian Antioch in Acts 13, when he went to the synagogue, and the Jews rejected him. He said it was necessary that the gospel first be preached to you. But seeing you reject him, then count yourselves unworthy of eternal life, we're going to go to the Gentiles. So the first offer was always made to the Jews. And that's what it says. he sent out his servants, that'd be the preachers, the apostles, to call those who were invited to the wedding, and they were not willing to come. Again, he sent out other servants, saying, tell those that are invited, see, I've prepared my dinner. My oxen, my fatted cattle are killed. All things are ready. Come to the wedding. But they made light of it, and they went their ways, one to his own farm, to another his business. The rest seized his servants, treated them spitefully, and killed them. But when the king heard about that, he was furious, and he sent out his armies and destroyed those murderers and burned up their city. Now, that's not hard to see where that came from. The gospel went out to the Jewish people first. Some of them received it, but for the most part, most of the Jews just kind of made excuses not to become believers, and they ignored Jesus, made God angry, and he sent out his armies to burn down their city. This happened when the Romans, as a judgment from God, came upon Jerusalem and burned down the city and wiped these people out. That's what Jesus said he did. The king sent his armies, and he destroyed those murderers and burned up their city. By the way, this parable follows immediately after the one before it in chapter 21, where because the vineyard caretakers killed the prophets and then killed the son of the owner, it says he's going to, verse 41 of chapter 21, it says he's going to destroy those wicked men miserably and lease his vineyard to other vine dressers who will give him the fruits of it. So this destruction of the Jewish people who killed Christ and who rejected Christ is what these parables are talking about. But then verse 8 says, then he said to his servants, the wedding is ready, and those who were invited were not worthy. Therefore, go into the highways, and as many as you find, invite them to the wedding. So the highways are the roads that lead further away to other lands. So this is the invitation of the Gentiles because of the Jewish rejection, largely, Jerusalem's rejection. Jerusalem comes under judgment, and the gospel now is committed to places farther out. So they go out to the highways to find people and bring them in. These would be essentially the evangelization of the Gentiles. And he says, therefore, go into the highways, and as many as you find, invite to the wedding. So those servants went out into the highways and gathered together all whom they found, both bad and good. So throughout the past 2,000 years, the gospel has gone out, generally preached to the public, and people have responded, some good and some bad. Not everyone who's come to Christ or who's come to the church is really converted or really loves God. And the wedding hall was filled with guests. So now, at the end of the present age, there's a ton of people, Gentiles and Jews, but mostly Gentiles, who have come to this feast, who have come to Christ. It says, but when the king came to see the guests, he saw a man there who did not have on a wedding garment. So he said to him, friend, how did you come here without a wedding garment? And he was speechless. And the king said to the servants, bind him hand and foot, take him away, cast him out into outer darkness. There will be weeping and gnashing of teeth, for many are chosen, but few are called. Many called, few are chosen, excuse me. And so that's that parable. Now, what's going on here? The gospel first goes out to the Jews. For the most part, they reject it. The king is angry, and he sends his armies and destroys them. Notice he doesn't come personally into it. He sends his armies. The Romans were sent by God. Jesus didn't return at that time. But after the Gentiles have been evangelized, he comes himself. That'll be at the second coming of Christ. And he's going to assess those who have responded to the gospel. And some will be thrown out because they didn't have a wedding garment. What does that mean? That means they came on their own terms. When a king invites you to a wedding, you dress appropriately. For you to come and say, I'll come, but I'll come on my own terms. I'll dress the way I want to. You know, I'm not going to necessarily respect the king. There's a lot of people who've come to the church who have not surrendered to Christ. And they are like people who have came to a wedding without, you know, without following the required, you know, means. And so they're thrown out. That's what I believe the parable's talking about. I need to stop because I'm out of time. You've been listening to The Narrow Path. 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
17: AM.
18: Use this hour from Town Hall. I'm John Scott.
17: Luigi Mangione pleading guilty to federal charges.
18: Luigi Mangione has pleaded guilty to federal stalking charges in the killing of UnitedHealthcare CEO Brian Thompson. In the courtroom behind me, Mangione spoke about how he came to New York City, targeted Thompson, and then ultimately shot and killed him outside a Midtown Manhattan hotel. Mangione said that after years of back pain, navigating the complicated healthcare system in the United States, he decided to take action.
17: Michael Sisick with that report. Tropical storm Lala expected to strengthen into a hurricane as it approaches Hawaii's Big Island. The National Hurricane Center predicts it could be at hurricane status by early Saturday. If it makes landfall as a hurricane, it would be the first to do so since 1871. Some areas could see up to 25 inches of rain. DoorDash leaving Delaware, reincorporating in Nevada. After board and shareholder approval, correspondent Ken Lorman reports, it's the latest company fleeing a high-tax, high-regulation state.
19: The delivery giant cited growing legal uncertainty and costly shareholder lawsuits. More than 60 public companies worth over $3 trillion have reportedly exited Delaware in the past 2 years, with firms like Tesla, Coinbase, and several major energy companies heading to Texas and Nevada. Critics say Delaware's courts have become less predictable, while business-friendly states are offering greater certainty and stronger protections for companies and shareholders. Ken Lorman reporting.
17: Football is back. NFL preseason on Friday. Tampa Bay with a win over the New York Jets, 24-16. Denver beat Atlanta, 27-7. And the Washington Commanders, 20-7 over Miami. More on these stories from townhall.com.
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25: Thank you, Rob, and thanks, Noah, and thank you for tuning in today and every day. Every day we're here. Every day we're learning together. We're not selling anything. We're trying to educate so you get better care, and less calamity in your life. And how do we do that? Well, we do it by meeting patients. Every day I see patients, and every day I talk to patients, and every day I take notes, and every day I come here, and I'm on the radio every day. And many people, not all people, of course, but many people love to listen to the show, and there's many people who listen to the show every day, in fact. And we'll talk about a person who's really sweet, nice woman. I met her several years ago. She's 81 years old. She had a mass in her neck. She went to one of the big hospitals in New York. They put in a trach, which is a tube to breathe through her, through a hole, actually, in the neck. They saw lung masses at one of these big hospitals. She came to us with zero records. In reality, she's an 81-year-old woman. She has four children. She came with her son. And they were fine until about 3-4 years ago. Went to one of the big hospitals with shortness of breath. There was a mass in the neck. She never had a biopsy. So it was strange. One of my proposed patients yesterday said, "Oh, I love to go to hospitals. They're the best, you know. Hospitals, hospitals, hospitals." Well, this one was at one of the biggest hospitals in New York. They put a trach in. She had a mass in the neck. They never biopsied her. They never told her what the mass was. And she came to me with no reports. They gave her no copies of no reports. She had nothing. But she had this mass in the neck. She had difficulty breathing. She had a trach in, a tracheotomy, which is a hole in the neck so you can breathe right through a hole between your skin and the windpipe rather than how we normally breathe through the nose or the mouth. So she had been in multiple hospitals, and she has a son who has prostate cancer. So there's a family history of cancer. And she lives by one of those biggest super-duper hospitals, and she thought she'd get great care by living there and going there. And she went there, and yet weeks and months, nearly a year passed, and they never diagnosed this mass. It was growing bigger and bigger and bigger. And this mass was up in their pharynx, up by the major blood vessels and nerves and critical structures and tongue and oral pharynx of her mouth and neck area. And she came to me, and we met, and we immediately arranged for a PET scan. PET scan's a non-invasive test, injection of radioactive sugar, which is a safe test, an easy test in general. And we arranged for a tiny little biopsy, putting a little needle into this mass, which had never been done at this super-duper big hospital. And we found that she had a parapharyngeal ganglioma tumor, which was growing, causing difficulty swallowing, causing difficulty breathing. And the patient then decided to go back to the hospital and asked them what they want to do about this mass that Dr. Lederman finally diagnosed that they never did a biopsy. And they said, "Well, we'll want to do surgery on you. We want to remove that mass and the blood vessels to your brain and part of your tongue and your tonsils and your neck and your oral passageways for food and breathing." And she thought about it about a minute, and that compared to the work that we talked about. Well, we already talked about all the options. In fact, if you come to Radio Surgery New York, you'll see signs on the wall, the art of radio surgery, and my discussions, and even the papers I pass out to people to learn about all the options. We talk about all the options, local, regional, systemic, combination therapy, multimodality therapy, surgery, chemo, immunotherapy, even no treatment. And she asked, "How would we do our work?" And I explained how we would computerize her body, we'd computerize this tumor, we'd computerize the neck tissues, then we'd send thousands of beams in to attack this tumor non-invasively with no cutting and no bleeding. Remember, she'd already been through a trach. They already had her hooked up with a trach tube breathing through a hole in her neck. And she thought about it, and she asked our success. I told her our success and my experience. And we've treated about 40,000 patients, probably more than anyone else. And she said, "That's what I want. I don't want to lose my neck, my blood vessels to and from my brain, part of my neck, part of my swallowing, part of my tongue, tonsil area. I don't want to do radical surgery at any age. Even though I'm 81 years old, I do not want to do that." And so we got an insurance approval, and we always get insurance approval. And we mapped out, computerized her body, computerized the tumor, and then sent thousands of beams in. And that was years ago. And now this woman came to me this week in remission. No cutting, no bleeding, no symptoms. The tracheotomy is out. She's eating, maintaining her weight, no pain, no suffering. We've scanned her body. There's no evidence of a tumor anywhere in her body. The tumor we treated is in remission. And this is the work we do. And people come to me often. For one of the first questions people say is, have you ever treated a tumor like mine or cancer like mine? And the answer is almost invariably, I've treated many, because we've treated 40,000. We see so many people with common cancers. Common cancers are common. They're commonly seen, like breast cancer and lung cancer and pancreas cancer and rectal cancer and bladder cancer, prostate cancer and gastrointestinal cancers and colon cancers. But then there's these rare tumors. And we see so many of those because so often people have treatment elsewhere. She was at one of the biggest hospitals. And even after months and months of being there, they never biopsied. They never told her what she had. Only one of the surgeons wanted to cut it out, which she understood would make her not the same person she was. And she did not want to go through the risk, maybe not even surviving with the blood vessels to and from the brain involved with this tumor as well. So this is the work we do. She's now in remission. 90% of the patients we treat are in remission, doing well. And this is the work we do every day at 1384 Broadway, with where we accept most insurances, Medicare and Medicaid. Sometimes people say, why should I go to you? Why don't I go to a hospital? Well, think about it. Who is the first doctor to do brain radio surgery in New York? One of the first in the world. Brain radio surgery means pinpoint treatment to treat tumors and cancers in and around the brain. Dr. Lederman was not the super-duper biggest hospitals. Who is the first doctor to do stereotactic body radio surgery, pinpoint treatment to cancers, tumors, most anywhere in the body, outside the head? First in the Western Hemisphere, from the North Pole to the South Pole. Who was the first and who has the most experience? Dr. Lederman, who's treated 9,000 men for prostate cancer cure. This is the work we do. So there's lots of reasons to come here. It's also less expensive. AARP has said if you want the best bang for your buck, go to an independent radiology center. Costs are much less, and you'll see more and more people have to pay part of their share. And here there's much less. We know often hospitals go after, their lawyers go after your house and your car if you don't pay your bills. So there's lots of reasons, whether it's experience, being first in America with body radio surgery, first in New York with brain radio surgery, you have a huge experience over decades. New York's only Harvard-trained, Triple Board-certified doctor. There's lots of reasons to come here if you wish. There's three groups of people who come here, people who want to know if they have cancer. Many people just want a checkup. We know, for example, men that get checked up have 20% less death. Men who never get checked up for prostate have 40% more death. And the same is true for many cancers, whether it's breast cancer or colon cancer. There's lots of cancers that can be screened nowadays. This is the work we do. The reason to come here, if you have no cancers, is to get checked out to make sure you're fine. Some people say, why should I get checked out? I feel fine. Well, you can imagine cancers start from a small little nodule, and you can't feel a small little nodule in the breast or the lung or the pancreas or the liver or the prostate. You can't feel it. Some people say, I have no bleeding, I have no pain, I have no lumps, I have no weight loss. Why should I get checked out? That's when you want to get checked out, before you have symptoms, before it's too late, before the cancer has traveled. Often people will not have symptoms until they have stage 4 cancer, until the cancer has traveled. So the first group of people that we see are people that have no symptoms. No symptoms, just want to get checked out. Second group is people that are just diagnosed with cancer, and their doctors, whether they're proposing surgery or chemo, whatever. And it seems like often doctors who do surgery talk about surgery almost only. Chemo doctors often talk only about chemo. It's not always, but it's so common. And why do I say that? Because I see so many patients, and I've seen so many patients over the years. We talk about all the options. When you come here, we'll talk about all the options. And many people just don't want to have radical surgery, whether it's a skin cancer, don't want to remove their ear or part of their ear or nose or lips or cheeks. No, there's non-invasive treatments for skin cancer. Same with breast. When I came to New York, 97% of the women with breast cancer were having mastectomies at the biggest hospitals in New York. Well, in my practice, 90% of the women were keeping their breast. What a difference. Why would it be at the big hospitals 97% of the women were having mastectomies, losing their breast, whereas here 90% of the women were keeping their breast? huge differences. So there's huge differences. And if you come here first, you'll probably avoid some mistakes that you regret later. I see so many people, for example, that have lost their kidney. They had blood in the urine. They found kidney cancer. The doctor told them, oh, you have to cut out the kidney. Well, we have excellent results, superb results, non-invasively with radiosurgery for treatment of kidney cancers, which I would tell you in my experience, and I've only treated 40,000 patients, I've never seen a surgeon tell a patient, hey, you can get your kidney cut out or part of your kidney cut out, or you can go see Dr. Lederman and learn about non-invasive treatment with high success with no cutting and no bleeding. So there's lots of reasons for people who have no cancer to come for a checkup, newly diagnosed to come get checked out. And then the third group are people that have cancer and they're just not doing well. They're not tolerating the treatment well. The treatment's not tolerated. The treatment's not working. The treatment's too expensive. There's so many reasons. The treatment's undesirable. And many people come here for a fresh second opinion. And that's a great reason to come here. Of course, there's other reasons we'll talk about in a few minutes. My name is Dr. Lederman. We'll be right back.
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25: We are back. I want to talk about a 53-year-old man. He came to me, one of the biggest urologists in New York City, diagnosed him. This man, the biggest urologist in town, hates to do robotic surgery because he knows that 97% of the men will lose their sexual function, 90% end up peeing in their pants, shortening of the penis is very common with surgery for prostate cancer, and he hates to do that to his men, especially when we have superior results with our outpatient therapy here. And he sent this man to us, 53 years old. He was had two children. He had a PSA that went up. So he had a high PSA velocity, went from 4.4 to 7.6, which is a high velocity. And he's a black man. We know that 1 in 6 black men get prostate cancer, which is a huge number. And 1 in 23 black men die from prostate cancer. So the risks are in every group. There's no group immune from prostate cancer. Blacks have the highest rate, but every man of every race and religion and creed and color needs to get checked up, like I talked about a few minutes ago. Men that checked up have a 20% lower death rate. Men who don't get checked up have a 40% higher rate of dying. So there's lots of reasons to get checked up. This man's 53, smart man. He works at one of the biggest hospitals, and he just does not want to go there. So he went to this urologist. He had a biopsy. He was found to have a PSA that increased dramatically. He never had a biopsy before. He has no family history. He works at one of the biggest hospitals in town. He was on no medicines. He'd done well. He had foot surgery. That was about it. I examined him, and he had an enlarged prostate, T1C, Gleason 6, PSA 7.6 with a high PSA velocity, and he was treated here 11 and a half years ago. So 11 and a half years ago he was treated, and now PSA is zero, doing well, fully intact. When he came to me, he was 53. Now he's 64, doing well. He's retired now. He retired from that hospital. He didn't want to be treated because he knew the hospital. He knew the surgeons. He just did not want to have surgery. Didn't want to have treatment there. He knew the place well. But the patient who called me yesterday said, "Oh, I love hospitals." Well, it seems like so many people who work in hospitals love to come to Dr. Lederman because they know what's behind the scenes. This man, 11 years later, PSA zero, doing well, good sex life, good quality of life, good urinary life, which is totally different than if he had had surgery at that big hospital. I want to talk about a gentleman who came to me. He came to me from Ivory Coast. He had prostate cancer. He had a PSA of 5, Gleason 6 cancer. And he was treated here also 10 years ago, actually exactly 10 years ago. I like to talk about people who were treated years ago. I know sometimes other hospitals say, "Oh, this man was treated 6 months ago or 8 months ago." That doesn't mean anything, actually. The proof of the pudding for cancer is time. Time is the best element. So this man came to me. He's also a black man from Ivory Coast. Came with a Gleason 6, PSA 5. He had diabetes. He was seen by diabetes doctors, nephrology doctors, and all kinds of medical conditions. But the one thing is great. His PSA is 0.0. He's kept his urinary life, he's kept his sex life, he kept his body, had no shortening of his vital organ, all outpatient therapy. He came here with a PSA just a couple days ago, and just a couple days ago his PSA was less than 0.02. We've treated 9,000 men with prostate cancer, probably more than anyone else, and high success rate, high quality of life. A unique program, and if you wish to come here and talk about prostate issues, if you have prostate cancer or not, we know there's a reason to come, because even if you don't have prostate cancer, just getting screened will reduce your death rate dramatically. So it's important to get screened and get checked out, even if you don't have cancer. You say, "Why should I see a cancer doctor?" Because I want to live longer. I don't want to get cancer. I want to do things to stop it, prevent it. And that's the work we do every day at 1384 Broadway. We're talking about another man, 64 years old, came to me 7 years ago with prostate cancer. He had a T1C, Gleason 6, had 3 cores positive. He had a high PSA velocity. PSA went from 2 to 4 to 6. He had no imaging. He came to me. He also worked in a hospital. He was divorced. He had 2 children, a son and a daughter. He came with his son. He had diabetes, he had high blood pressure, and his PSA has been rising. Most of his doctors didn't do PSAs. He was very upset that his doctors didn't do PSAs. I can tell you lots of doctors do not do PSAs. If you think about President Joe Biden, he says he went 14 years with no PSA, and now he has got a stage 4, Gleason 9, one of the most aggressive cancers. And he had a doctor's office at the White House. He was in the White House with President Obama for 8 years. He was in the White House with himself for 4 years. He said he went since 2014 with no PSAs. Imagine that. And he still has not released what his PSA was when he was diagnosed, but I guess he probably was embarrassed how high it was, probably in the 50s or 100s or maybe even higher with stage 4 cancer. So this man came as a 64-year-old years ago, 6 years ago, And he had had a tooth infection in the past. He had respiratory distress in the past. His mother had breast cancer. He worked in the x-ray department at one of the biggest hospitals in town. And I examined him. He had an enlarged prostate. And he wanted to be treated. We staged him up. We found there was no cancer traveled. We staged him up. We found the cancer was localized. We offered treatment. And now, years later, cancer-free, PSA zero, doing well, no side effects, good sex life, good urinary life, no shortening of his body. This is the work that we do every day at 1384 Broadway, Broadway and 38th Street in the heart of New York City. We have a man who's an insurance man. He has his own insurance company in New Jersey. He's married. He has a lovely wife. He came to me a year ago with cholangiocarcinoma of the liver that already had traveled. It traveled to the diaphragm. It traveled to the opposite side of his abdomen. It was stage four. It was biopsied. He's 74 years old. He looks like he's 54. He's married. He had this cancer in the liver. It was a cholangiocarcinoma, which is a cancer of the bile ducts. It was biopsied at one of the biggest hospitals. And he was proposed that he have surgery at this big hospital in a neighboring state. His weight was 150. 2 years ago, 155. He's 5'8". He's in good condition. He's an ex-smoker. He had colonoscopy and endoscopy recently. And he had this MRI which showed atrophy. So where the cancer was growing, there was a mass there. And then there was a mass in adjacent tissues. He never got a PET scan till he came to us. So I examined him, and the exam was unremarkable. It just tells you exam cannot find liver cancers. So he had this biopsy-proven cancer. He had a PET scan, never until he came to us. And we like to do two things to start with. If you have a cancer, we like to know what the kind of cancer it is, which is kind of the key to the door. And then we like to know where is it, because the definition of cancer is it can travel. And the patient agreed. He had the biopsy, cholangiocarcinoma. The cancer had traveled by PET scan. At PET scan, he had MRI. We found the cancer. He was adamant against any chemo and adamant against any surgery. And that's the only thing the other hospital offered him was chemo and surgery. Those were the things he didn't want. He understands that with chemo doesn't cure cholangiocarcinoma. It might shrink it for a few weeks or months. It grows back. And surgery was already stage four, so it'd be a big stretch to cut out part of his liver and part of the cancer that had traveled to the diaphragm on the other side of his abdomen. He learned about our work, and he came to us, and he wanted to continue his work. He's an insurance office. He owns an insurance office. He wants to continue his work and have treatment and not have a day off. And we put together a program for him using radio surgery. We talked about all the options. And then treated him, and he was treated with no side effects. He tolerated treatment very well. He and his wife decided they're going to go on a cruise to Greece and Italy, and they did that. It was their first trip. He is of Italian origin, and they wanted to go to this cruise of the Mediterranean, Greece, and Italy, and they went there after the treatment. It had no side effects. It's now been a year plus. And there was a cancer marker, the CA19-9. We also like to do blood tests, which are often not done elsewhere. I don't know why, but blood tests help the patient understand if the cancer traveled. So we had a CA19-9 that was elevated, and then he was in remission. And then recently he had a new scan of his body, which showed everything was under control. But his cancer marker doubled. It doubled, and so we took action. And we got a PET scan. We worked hard to get approval of his insurance company, telling him that his cancer marker had doubled. It was worrisome. And so we eventually got this PET scan. We fought for him to get the PET scan. We fight for our patients. And his PET scan also did not show any spread of the cancer. He had stage 4 cancer, treated a year ago, cholangiocarcinoma. No chemo, no surgery, good quality of life, was working every day in the office, then went on a cruise to the Mediterranean, now back a year later, and CAT scans unrevealing, PET scans unrevealing. So we repeated the cancer marker once more, and it dropped. It went back down to what it was. So he had one blood test that was abnormal, set off the alarms, and we'd take alarms. We, of course, repeat the blood test, and we repeated it. We found that actually the cancer still in remission after radiosurgery only for stage 4 cancer, with a patient at one of the big hospitals in a neighboring state declining surgery and declining chemo because they understand surgery would be most likely impossible to remove all the cancer in the liver and then on the opposite side of his abdomen and against the diaphragm. He didn't want chemo because he understands chemo doesn't cure anybody with this kind of cancer. In fact, that's true for most cancers. He had radiosurgery only, and he had radiosurgery a year ago, and now a year later he's in remission with stage 4 cancer. No chemo, no cutting, no hospitals, only with our outpatient therapy. High success where we attack the cancer.

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4: Dr. Smith, and then I try to look up and find Dr. Smith, and there is no Dr. Smith. And I find out they never saw the doctor. 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An easy way to think about it is 212 choices, because we truly believe you have choices. Just like the woman who had the tumor in her neck, she could have had chemo and surgery, would have removed half her neck and the blood vessels to her brain and her throat and part of her tongue, and she refused. Or just like the man with prostate cancer, could have had radical surgery, robotic surgery, most likely would have been impotent, most likely would be leaking urine, most likely would be shortened. But he had choices, and he came here. It's so often beneficial to patients to learn about all the options. And I can tell you, like I wrote in a letter to this man who loves hospitals, but all mixed up, you can learn things about your body. 90% of the people that come here learn things about their body they never knew before. Even they were at other doctors and at other tests. They just walk in the door and we're able to tell them things about their body they never knew before were hidden from them. Our doctors think they shouldn't tell them that. Our doctors might think, oh, I don't need to tell them all the options. Our doctor thinks, oh, let's just do a mastectomy or remove part of the lung or the kidney or the bladder or the prostate. There's often many options, and we talk about all the options here at Radio Surgery New York. This is the work that we do every day. Best, of course, is to meet, if you have a medical question, to meet, call us at 212-CHOICES. Bring your documents, come in person. We don't do telemedicine because there's just too many mistakes. You can't examine the patient. 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
2: We are back, and we have Steve on the line. Hello, Steve.
3: Hi, Dr. Lederman. How are you?
2: Hey, okay. What's your question today?
3: I had a question. A friend of mine, unfortunately, just got diagnosed with esophageal cancer, and he got the PET scan done. And the PET scan results were that it's in his lymph nodes, it's in his hip, and it's in his spine. So I didn't, and that was the first step he took, was get the PET scan after a biopsy.
2: Okay.
3: So I wanted to know, before I recommended you to him, if that was something you would be able to treat.
2: Well, number one, we treat stage 4 cancer. So if everything's correct, as you say, it's stage 4 because it's got into the lymph nodes. And to go from the esophagus to the hip, for example, has to go through the bloodstream. So it's in the bloodstream. So the usual treatment in America, the usual treatment is chemotherapy or immunotherapy. And it doesn't work that well. No one's cured from it, number one. Number two, many people don't tolerate it. So it may work for a few weeks or months, and the cancer comes back, is in general the usual. And many people with esophageal cancer know about it because they have difficulty swallowing. They start losing weight. They can't get food down. They can't get solid food down. They can't eat a piece of meat. Sometimes they can't eat anything. So the number one plus is, and I don't know anything about this man other than what you've told me, but often we offer radiation or radiosurgery to the esophagus to keep the esophagus open. Because one of the worst things in life is when you eat and you can't swallow and the food gets stuck. It's a calamity, number one. So most people with esophageal cancer want to be able to eat. And I would tell you that 90% of the patients that we treat with esophageal cancer, with just a few treatments, the esophagus opens up and the cancer shrinks down, and they have a lot of relief of symptoms that's durable. It's usually durable for the rest of the life of the patient. So that's issue number one. And then I don't know about whether the cancer is in the hip is painful or not, but often when the cancer travels to the spine or the hips, the people have back pain or they have hip pain. And if cancer keeps on growing in the spine, it can obviously cut off the spine and people are paralyzed. Like, remember, Christopher Reeves got paralyzed when he fell off the horse, but cancer can do the same thing by growing through the spine bone into the spinal canal and destroying the nerve. So that is devastating. And the same with hip. With hip, because it's a weight-bearing joint, every time he lifts one leg, all his weight goes through the other joint or leg. And that puts a lot of stress on. A lot of people have pain, and a lot of people fracture the bone. So we often will often radiate or consider radiating the bone, depending on how it looks and the patient's symptoms. So there's lots of things that we could do for someone like your friend if he wishes.
3: Okay, great. All right, I'm gonna recommend him give you a call at least to get your information and the, you know, the disc or whatever, and have him give you a call.
2: All right. God bless you, and thank you. Good luck to your friend.
3: Thank you, Dr. Lederman. Bye-bye.
2: Okay. God bless you. Bye-bye. I want to talk about a woman who came from one of the biggest hospitals in Connecticut. She's 69, beautiful woman, married with 2 children, has a loving husband, history of hip replacement and C-section. She had breast surgery 10 years ago, and she had a cancer in the breast, and they removed the lump, and then they never gave her any further treatment. She walked out with no further treatment. And according to her husband, she's seeing an unaccredited doctor. And according to her, she's having thermography, which is not a recognized or normally recognized option for visualization. And now she has pain in the breast, so much pain that she doesn't wear a brassiere because she has pain in the breast. And the breast was deformed at time of surgery, and it's more deformed now. She has headaches. She's lost weight. She's gone from 140 to 125. She's 5'4". She never smoked. Her father was a smoker, so she has secondhand smoke exposure. And she has these 2 boys. One of the boys went to California. And she has a loving husband. And, well, On exam, she's got this mass in her breast. She has a mass or a deformity around the nipple area. She's got a mass 1.5 centimeters at the 12 o'clock position. And so she has this mass. She had abnormal testing elsewhere, but never had adequate therapy. Removing the lump only of cancer in the breast is not considered usual. In her case, it appears it came back. We recommended a biopsy, got a biopsy and staging. And she has a cancer in the breast that was never adequately treated, and she does not want to lose her breast. She does not want more surgery. She had surgery before, and surgery by itself didn't work, and surgery by itself usually doesn't work. So for this woman, she's now here 10 years after unsuccessful surgery left her breast deformed and didn't cure the cancer, and that's why she's here today. And this is the work that we do every day at 1384 Broadway. We've treated thousands of women with breast cancer. Lots of women like to come here because we don't believe in radical surgery unless the woman wants it. Obviously, a patient gets to choose whatever they want, but there are options, and most women, not every woman, most women like to learn about all the options, and most women, not every woman, likes to keep their breast and their body like God gave them. And this is the work that we do every day. And sad for her, she had surgery, but it was not adequate. Sad for her, the cancer came back. But lucky for her, it seems like the cancer is only in the breast, and she has a second chance. And she's coming here from Connecticut to get the best possible treatment. She just does not want more surgery. And this is the work that we do every day. We have booklets and DVDs about breast cancer. You're welcome to call us if you want at 212-CHOICES, 212-CHOICES, which is 212-246-4237, to get a package of information and DVD. It's always best to meet in person to learn about all the options. The booklets are a great guide and informative and good first step. You can also go online. Our website is rsny.org, rsny.org. And you can email me directly if you want. My email direct is Gil, G-I-L, that's my name, Gil, at rsny.org. And most likely you'll get a response quickly. So you can email, you can call. It's always best to meet in person if you have a cancer question or you just want to get checked out. Many people come and get checked out. My name is Dr. Lederman. We'll be right back.
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2: 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This is Rob Redstone here with Dr. Gil Lederman in the heart of New York City. 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
3: We are back, and we're here with you. And you just heard about Usain Bolt and plantar fasciitis. About 2 million Americans have plantar fasciitis, which is severe pain in the heel area. We've been treating a woman referred by a family member. She's a trainer. She's a professional athlete. She just skied, I think, Mount Zermatt in Switzerland. She runs every day. She has three-hour marathons, and she has terrible plantar fasciitis. She's a runner like Usain Bolt. Usain Bolt is the world's fastest man from Jamaica, source of pride for all, and especially for Jamaicans. He's won double gold in three consecutive Olympics, fastest man in the world, and had severe plantar fasciitis, chose to have radiation, low-dose radiation to his heel. You can see pictures of him getting radiation if you call for information. We have lots of information for treatment of osteoarthritis, arthritis, bursitis, synovitis, bursitis. And this is work we do. It's low-dose. Well, it's very safe. We've never seen a side effect from the treatment. It's very well-tolerated. People come in, go home, go out. We see many people. One of my patients heard about us on the radio, who I already knew. We treated her for cancer. I treated her sister for cancer. And she was seen at one of the biggest hospitals in New York. They told her, oh, she has to have her knee replaced. And she was scheduled. In fact, it was scheduled several weeks ago. And she got in her car, planning to get her knee replaced. And she turned on the radio, and she heard about Dr. Lederman, who she knows. She knows me very well, and her sister knows me very well. We've treated both of them. And she just didn't want her knee, the knee that God gave her, thrown in the garbage, and a knee replacement. She just did not want that. She heard me on the radio. She called immediately. She came over. And she, her doctor was doing a knee replacement with no MRI, no knowledge about other options. She didn't tell her about low-dose radiation with Dr. Lederman, which is sad, sad to say, so common. We talk about all the options. You come here, we'll talk about all the options. Local, regional, systemic, combination, multimodality therapy. All the options. We like to get tests done to make sure there's nothing suspicious. There's no other reason for that pain. So we got tests on her. We arranged an MRI of her joint and treated her. And she's already better. So she was so lucky. She went to her doctor, told her she needed a knee replacement. She was kind of sad. She was upset. He was going to do it 2 weeks later with no MRI, no new imaging. She came here. We had MRI. We had imaging. We showed her exactly what's going on in her knee. And she canceled the surgery. Came here. Just a few treatments, low dose, very well tolerated. And she's already better. And most people, 80% of people do get better. It's just a few treatments. Treatments last a few minutes. We map out. We immobilize the area so we hit the target well. We shape the target well. It's different than other radiation, and it's shaped, it's focused, it's the right energy to hit the joint in the best possible way. And this is the work we do. We have information about treatment of arthritis and osteoarthritis and bursitis, as well as plantar fasciitis, whether it's the elbow, the shoulder, the hand, the hip, the knee, the foot. This is the work we do. It's most commonly covered by insurance. We, of course, call the insurance company to get approval. It's painless, very well tolerated. You walk in, get a treatment, and walk out. And very often, like this trainer, she was treated just a few days, flew out to Mount Zermatt, I think one of the most famous mountains in Europe, skied, and now she got so much benefit from one heel, plantar fasciitis being treated, she's now on treatment for the other heel. So this is the work we do. Again, we have information to send you. There's no cost or charge to send you information. Better yet is always to meet in person. To get the information or an appointment, call us at 212-246-4237. 212-246-4237. My name is Dr. Lederman. I work with a man who's 77 years old. He just emailed me years ago. He had a lesion on his arm. He came to us, never had a biopsy. He had no prior skin cancers. And, well, I saw him, and it looked like he had a basal cell cancer, actually. And we got a biopsy of it, and he was treated. He did not want to have surgery. He wanted only non-invasive treatment. And we treated him, and this is the work that we do every day. So you have a huge number of patients with skin cancers, squamous cell, basal cell, keratoacanthoma, even certain melanomas. This is the work we do. Have thousands of patients treated. We have a booklet for you about skin cancers. Lots of options, lots of things to learn about, lots of examples. Just give us a call and we'll send that to you, or better yet, of course, to meet in person. My name is Dr. Lederman. I want to talk about a 58-year-old Indian origin woman. She's from Guyana. She came to us with breast cancer. She was 58. She's married. She has a sister. She had one son. She had mammograms years ago, and she had abnormalities. She was advised by her doctors to have bilateral mastectomies. And she had bilateral mastectomies, and she was lymph node positive. She had a 2.3 centimeter invasive cancer elsewhere, and she had DCIS 5.5 centimeters, and the lymph nodes were positive, and she had extranodal extent. So we know, even if you have mastectomy, if you have nodes positive or high risk, there's a high chance of the cancer coming back. And surgery is not enough. Just like the woman I talked to you a few minutes ago from Connecticut, she had surgery on her breast and went home, and now years later the cancer is back. And now she's getting the treatment she should have had before. And many women come to us because they don't want to have surgery and they don't want to have chemo. Those are also options. There's lots of options available for women. It's always best to meet in person to learn about all the options first. This woman lost both breasts before she learned about Dr. Lederman and options for breast cancer. Luckily, she came to me after the mastectomy, and luckily she got proper treatment, and luckily she's cancer-free at this moment, and this is the word.

0: work we do, even for high-risk cancer that was in the breast and already traveled to lymph nodes, even if she had mastectomy. So there's lots of reasons to come to Radio Surgery New York. If you wish, you're always welcome. Just give us a call at 212-CHOICES. And I want to talk about a woman who had breast cancer. She works at one of the biggest hospitals in New York. She's 44 years old. She's a black woman. The risk of dying if you have breast cancer in a black woman is much higher than every other woman. We saw her. She did not want to have mastectomy. She did not want to have chemotherapy. She's a nurse at one of the biggest hospitals in New York City. She had biopsy-proven cancer. She came with her husband, and we treated her. And she's doing great. She's pleased with the treatment. She's pleased with remission. And this is the work we do every day at 1384 Broadway. 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
6: 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I am your host, Steve Summers, and I've got to tell you, we have got a fascinating show for you today. Now, if you're like most people, you may have noticed that when you hit 50, you kind of hit the wall. You know, between your joints, the heart, the brain, your eyes, your energy, you name it. Now, when you hit 50, you have to pay attention to your health. We all know that. So whether you're 40 or 50, or say in your 60s or 70s or even older for that matter, our guest today says he's discovered something that you can unlock the key to feeling better at any age. This is exciting. What is it? What are we talking about? Why do you need to know about this? Well, stay tuned. Dr. Neil Levin is on the line here. Dr. Neil Levin is a chiropractor. He's a nutritionist. He's a longtime advisor for Purity Products. Welcome, Dr. Levin. So great to have you back on the show today. This is a big story, isn't it?
7: Oh, absolutely, Steve. And let's cut right to the chase here. That discovery you talked about at the top there, it's krill oil, because krill oil is simply amazing for us. It's great for the heart, great for the joints, fantastic for the brain, for the eyes. I mean, I have people coming into my clinic every single day, and they want to feel better. I mean, they want to feel physically better, stronger. They want their joints to feel comfortable, but they want to stay mentally sharp. They want to keep that brain thinking like it did when they were younger. They want to protect themselves from coronary heart disease and maintain those flexible, healthy, youthful arteries for wonderful circulation. Hey, Steve, they want to boost their energy. And you know, why not? I mean, we deserve it. And that's what we're going to be talking about here today with this Krill Omega 50 Plus, which is the cutting edge combination, Steve, of krill oil, which is so fabulous for us. But we've infused the krill oil. Now, this is so important. We've infused the krill oil with the high omega 3 concentrated fish oil. You need to do that when you're dealing with krill, because krill just isn't high enough in omega 3. So many other important parameters and virtues, but you got to get that high omega 3 fish oil in there, and we've done that. So this is now the best of both worlds. But we didn't stop there. For the 50 plusers, we've added some vitamin D. We doubled the antioxidant power, and Steve, we actually increased the amount of krill by 67%. So this now becomes the finest omega 3 nutrient in the world, as far as I'm concerned.
6: This is very, very exciting. This krill oil sensation, I mean, it is all over the news, Dr. Neil Levin. Great studies are out there. Many experts are declaring that krill oil is better than fish oil. So give us this lowdown on this Krill Omega 50 Plus formula.
7: Right. Steve, you know, if I told you that this is one tiny pill that benefits the joints and the brain and memory, mood, coronary heart disease, wonderful for the arteries, makes your hair shine, great for the skin. I mean, what would you say to that?
6: Hey, where can I get this stuff?
7: Right, and we have it. It's Krill Omega 50 Plus, and we're going to give it to everybody for free today. And that's really cool because Purity wants everybody to try this because they know they're going to see a huge difference. But get this, on top of that, for the first 1,000 people that call today, we're giving away a second gift because I just demanded this. You know, when we're dealing with the 50-plussers, and hey, you know, if you're 40 and you feel like your energy is low, this is for you also. But for people 50 and over, we're also giving away free B12 energy melts. I demanded this because, hey, as we're getting a little older, we don't absorb that B12 as well, and I want you to feel the benefits from this Krill Omega 50-plus. So I'm going to jack up those B12 levels for you today as well. You know, what a value proposition.
8: You know, when it comes to your health, it really is a win-win. This is amazing. I heard you say that this can actually reduce the risk of coronary heart disease. When you hear that, whose ears don't perk up after that? How exactly does that work anyway?
7: Right. Well, Krill Omega 50 Plus, remember, this is the combination of krill oil with the high omega-3, highly concentrated fish oil. So it's much higher in omega-3s than most krill oil formulas would be. So when we're dealing with the high omega-3 fish oil, we're talking about support for the HDL cholesterol, healthy, youthful, flexible arteries. That's so great for the circulation, heart muscle strength, platelet activity, red blood cells that stay nice and soft and flexible so they can work their way through those little capillaries. Oh, what about triglycerides? That becomes so important. So this Krill Omega 50 Plus supports the heart in so many ways. And, you know, the bottom line is we need to think about this because as we're getting a little older, 50 plus, maybe mid-40s, certainly 60s and 70s, it's decision time. I mean, you know your body's not working the way it did when you were in your 30s.
8: Exactly.
7: The energy might not be there. You need to make a decision. Are you going to take it laying down and just let yourself get old, or are you going to do something about it? Are you going to stay physically active? Are you going to do the things you need to stay healthy? And getting these omega-3s, the krill oil, the vitamin D, the antioxidants make such a difference. This is a game changer for anybody in that 50-plus age group.
8: Doc, this is absolutely great information. I know that omega-3s are best known for their cardiovascular benefits, and they're certainly also known as brain food. Now, we've discussed this in some of the past shows. If you would, touch on the brain benefits for our listeners listening out there today, and tell us why you say that supplementing with omega-3s isn't just a good idea for the brain, but an absolute necessity.
7: Oh, this is such an important point that you're bringing up. Absolutely. For brain health, we must get these omega-3s back in there. You know, when you think about omega-3s and you think about brain health and memory and mood and feeling sharp, you really want to single out the DHA component. That's the docosahexaenoic acid. You know what, Steve? Your brain is 60% fat by weight. And of that, 25% needs to be DHA. You know what I use an analogy in my practice? People understand calcium and bone health, right? If you don't have calcium in your diet and you don't supplement with calcium, your bones are going to get brittle and weak. That's right. What happens to bones. Bones need calcium for their normal strength and structure. Now, with the brain, it's the same. DHA for normal structure. We use this for one brain neuron to communicate with another, to build out the brain, the serotonin, the dopamine, all the feel-good neurotransmitters. So must have it, must get it back in there. So important. And with this Krill Omega 50 Plus, we've increased the level of DHA because we've put the concentrated omega-3s in there. Now, with Krill Omega 50 Plus, you're going to get 130 milligrams of DHA per serving, Steve.
8: Wow.
7: The leading brand of krill oil, you're going to get 24.
8: Excellent.
7: 24 in the leading brand, you're going to get 130 with Krill Omega 50 Plus. That's why this is so incredible for the brain.
8: This is absolutely exciting. I got to tell you, though, during the last krill show that we did together, you totally shocked me, Doc. I remember this specifically. You said that.
7: Tell me, I'm on the edge of my seat. What did I say?
8: You said, and I remember, that the studies show that krill oil improves joint comfort in just 7 days. Now, if the benefits for the brain and the heart didn't perk my ears up, that certainly would. If you would, touch on the study and tell us how this works.
7: Right. That was a great study. In fact, that's the reason I started taking krill oil about 5-6 years ago. A pilot study, double blind, placebo controlled, exactly what you want to see out of the Journal of the American College of Nutrition. Now, participants got 300 milligrams of krill oil or placebo. Now, remember, in Krill Omega 50 Plus, we're giving you even more. We're giving you 500 milligrams of krill oil, so even more potent. But the participants in the study that got the krill oil got some amazing joint benefits, Steve. Get this. In just 7 days, and you remember this from the last show, but yeah. In just 7 days, they were 28% more comfortable. That's a jaw-dropper. When I read that, I immediately went out and bought my first bottle of krill oil. But after 30 days, they were 38% more comfortable. The researchers didn't stop there. They looked at flexibility of the joints. They looked at function of the joints. All improved, and I call this the krill oil advantage. So if you're out there and you're taking fish oil, well, fish oil is great. I mean, fish oil is in here. It's so important, but you're not going to get the same joint advantages just on krill. You're not going to experience this joint comfort benefit that we get specifically from the krill. And remember, in Krill Omega 50 Plus, we've jacked up the levels of the krill 67% more. So in terms of dosage, fantastic.
8: That's big. That is absolutely big. Hey, I was on the website, and the testimonials on the Krill Omega 50 Plus, they're incredible. I mean, people obviously love this product. I'd like to share a couple of my favorites here.
7: Sure, sure.
8: Believer writes in. She's a female age 45 to 54 from Georgia. She rates it 5 out of 5 stars. She writes, "This has helped. Less grind on my knees when climbing up the steps. Beneficial to my overall health, both physically and mentally. I just feel better," is what she said. Also, Safety Susan, age 55 to 64 from Sacramento, California. She writes to 5 out of 5 stars, "I was a little worried about fishy aftertaste. However, I have not burped it even once. She goes, I like it better than regular fish oil. The capsule size is smaller and it's easy to swallow." This is big, the capsule size being smaller.
7: You know, and I'm really glad you picked that one out, because Safety Suzanne picks out a very important point there. I don't think we've really harped on this enough, because people have trouble swallowing those huge horse pills, you know, those huge omega-3 pills. These are tiny. So this is why this is such a breakthrough. These capsules are so small and easy to swallow. Anybody can easily swallow them. But at the same time, we've increased the dosage of krill by 67%. We've boosted the antioxidant power. The vitamin D is in there. We supercharged the whole thing with the high omega-3, highly concentrated fish oil. So important for the heart. So yeah, Safety Suzanne, she really nailed it there. I want to read one more. This one in front of me, Blessed. She's in the 55 to 64 age bracket, Fort Worth, Texas, 5 out of 5 stars. She writes, "I was experiencing brain fog. I couldn't remember things at work. Felt I was slowing down mentally. Purity was offering a free bottle. I've been taking it for a year, and I swear by it. I have experienced a difference in my brain and body." Good for you, Blessed. You know
8: Excellent.
7: What? I'm not surprised at these testimonials at all, because, again, I take this product myself. Mm-hmm. It's fabulous. My patients love the Krill Omega 50 Plus. They feel it in their joints. They feel it in their brain. They feel it in their energy, their circulation. They just feel better. That's what everybody tells me when they get in this Krill Omega 50 Plus.
8: Now, Dr. Neil Levitt, talk for a minute, if you would, about the B12 Energy Melts, too. This is really
7: right.
8: An exciting addition.
7: So important.
8: You gave these away in our last Krill show as well, and the feedback has been absolutely overwhelming. People simply love the energy, the pep, the vigor they feel when they have their B12 levels restored with these. And now Purity's going to do it again. So 2 free bottles here today for the listeners. Tell us about this.
7: Yeah, remember, first of all the listeners today that pick up the phone and call are going to get a free bottle of this Krill Omega 50 Plus. Amazing. But now the B12 energy melts. Why are they here? I said to Purity, I said, guys, we're dealing with the 50-plusers here. Even people of 45, 50, 60, 70, they're having more trouble absorbing the B12, and B12 is critical. 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If your energy is low and you're in your 50s or 60s, I mean, it may be a B12 issue. 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
8: 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Now, Doc, I've seen these ads where they say that krill oil is 48 times stronger than fish oil. Is that true? Does that make any sense?
7: Well, you know, obviously these are the krill guys talking, right?
8: Right.
7: But you could look at it both ways. Let's get into krill in just a moment. But first, let's pat the fish oil guys on the shoulder because, you know, you could say that the fish oil is better and stronger. But we're talking about the concentrated high omega-3 fish oil here because it's higher in the omega-3s, the EPA and DHA that are so important for the heart, the brain, the memory, mood, your eyes, your skin, your hair, your nails. So in one sense, you could say, well, the fish oil's better. But in another sense, I have to hand it to the krill guys because in terms of antioxidant power, krill oil is extraordinary. And it's because there's a molecule in krill oil that's naturally occurring called astaxanthin. And this astaxanthin, Steve, this is one of the most powerful antioxidants we've ever discovered. Steve, by one measure of antioxidant activity, it's 6,000 times stronger than vitamin C.
8: Wow.
7: So amazing antioxidant power in the krill. And now, as we're getting older, 50-plussers, like myself, I'm 52, and we don't make as many antioxidants naturally. Our antioxidant systems are kind of slowing down, and at the same time, we're producing more free radicals naturally. This is why we call it Krill Omega 50 Plus, extra antioxidant power and extra krill. Remember, 500 milligrams of krill instead of 300, that's 67% more, plus the vitamin D, so important for us, and this is just incredible value. I have folks, they were going out and they were getting the krill separately and the fish oil separately, the antioxidant. You could spend $75 doing that.
8: No kidding.
7: You're getting it all for free today. This is the best of both worlds, this combination product with the krill and the fish oil. It's not one being better than the other. They're both great, and this is the best of both worlds.
8: You know, thank God for Purity products. I'm serious. Seriously, because when you think about where our food supply has gone and where we are today, we have to have something that allows us to feel better as we age, to age gracefully. It's amazing to me as we talk about
7: That's why I love the way that Purity gives away the free bottles. Because, you know, people can be skeptical.
8: Sure.
7: They should be skeptical. But now they can be skeptical and they say, okay, you know what? This sounds pretty important. I'm going to give this a go. It's only going to cost me $6.95. And they get it and they try it out. And what they start to see, because it doesn't take long, remember that joint study, 7 days, 28% more comfortable. What they start to see is, hey, I'm more comfortable. I feel better. They notice their energy is better. And they realize, hey, you know what? This is important. And they tell their friends and they tell their relatives and they tell their loved ones. And Purity's been doing business this way for, I don't know, 20 years now. And, you know, this is a great testimonial by Gracie. 5 out of 5 stars, she writes, it works. I feel a difference in my joints after only 1 week also, you have the nicest staff. That's great. You have the nicest staff. People are going to appreciate working with Purity. They're a fantastic company. They put their money where their mouth is. They give out free bottles, and you try it, and you're like, wow, this is great stuff. Thank God for Purity.
8: Let's talk about the heart health for a moment. It's probably the single greatest concern that people face as they age. So anything that we can do to boost heart health becomes really a top priority. You know this, I know this, and those folks out there know this as well. And I know you mentioned earlier that omega-3s literally lower our risk of coronary heart disease. Do I have that correct? Because that's a big statement.
7: You know, absolutely. I mean, protecting the heart, this is what put omega-3s on the map back in the 70s. Dr. Dierberg discovered, you know, how protective they were for the Eskimos.
8: Right.
7: But bottom line is, omega-3s protect our heart in so many ways. They promote a smooth, rhythmical heartbeat, important for the body's normal inflammatory response in the heart muscle, inside the arteries and veins. They promote those youthful, flexible arteries, so important for circulation. They promote healthy blood platelet activity, healthy red blood cell activity. They support a healthy blood pressure. That's very important. Triglycerides. So they do so much for the heart. So simply amazing cardiovascular protection with these omega-3s.
8: Doc, this study you sent me on this omega-3s and the memory is amazing. It seems that the participants taking omega-3s had some pretty incredible benefits here. When you talk about memory, that is something that kind of slips as we get older. Tell us more about this, would you?
7: Right. This was a great study because what they did here was very interesting. This out of the journal Neurology. And what they did is they checked the omega-3 level in the red blood cells of women, 1,000 women, older women. So this is a big study, 1,000 women.
8: Mm-hmm.
7: But then again, 8 years later, and the women were on average 78 years old at this point, they did MRI scans of the women's brains. And what they found, Steve, this is so amazing. They found that the brain volume for the women that had more omega-3s in their red blood cells,
8: mm-hmm.
7: the women that had more omega-3s in their red blood cells, they had higher brain volume. They were actually maintaining more of the youthful size of the brain. Their brains were bigger. You could see it plainly in the MRI measurements. That's really
8: great.
7: Cool. But not only that, there's a very important part of the brain known as the hippocampus, a very important part of the brain that facilitates learning, facilitates memory. And there was greater brain volume in the hippocampus for people that had more omega-3s in their red blood cells. That's how you can really measure how much omega-3 someone's taking in. So if you take omega-3s, you will raise your omega-3 index. We know this. It's a fact. You take omega-3s, you raise that. So you want to have more omega-3s in your bloodstream. Very important. That's how it infuses into all the cell membranes, into the joints, into the brain, etc. So take the krill omega 50 plus. You get the krill oil, 67% more krill oil. So fantastic for the joints. You get the high omega-3 fish oil, vitamin D in there as well, astaxanthin for extra antioxidant power, and protect that brain, protect your memory, facilitate that quick, that youthful thinking that's so fun to have. When you feel sharp, when you feel like your brain is working great, you have that brain energy, it's more fun. It's more fun to be a conversation. You feel better. You wake out of bed. You have that energy. You feel mentally alert. You feel alive. That's the way I want to feel. That's the way young people feel. That's why we put this in this krill omega 50 plus. We want people to feel younger. We want people to maintain their youthful vigor and attitude. And that's what this krill omega 50 plus is all about.
8: All right. I got to tell you, Dr. Levin, I take the krill omega 50 plus. And one of the things that I absolutely love about the pill is that it's so small. I mean, it's so easy to take and so much better than trying to swallow one of those omega-3 horse pills, you know, the bigger ones. Anyone can take these with ease, and that's what's great about it. Tell us, how did you supercharge this formula while at the same time shrinking the capsule size? How do you do that?
7: Right. It's so amazing. This is really a breakthrough, Stephen. I mean, for those of you that are picturing this huge omega-3 pill, it's not like that. These are tiny. Anybody can swallow these. 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
7: 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You're definitely going to get that. 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So now you put the B12 energy melt on your tongue, tastes delicious, and it just gets in there and boosts up those levels of B12. 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If you had been low, you feel more energy because B12 helps make the red blood cells, carry oxygen to the tissues, helps burn your carbs for energy, great for the hair, skin, and nails, great for so many things. 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Get both bottles for free. You're going to love it. And again, just $6.95. 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You should notice energy. 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
11: This is Olga Herman with Daily Minute Prayer. In my youth, I traveled many nations with rich cultures, but was sad to see much poverty and homelessness I wasn't exposed to before. I learned these nations have thousands of gods with idols that people worship. Lord, you told your people, in the Bible read by Christians and Jews, there's a curse on us in generations to come when we worship other gods. For many years, our Christian lands were blessed and prosperous until we violated your law and turned away from you to worship foreign idols that we brought from these mysterious lands. And just within a generation, we see the results with most of our beautiful cities suffering the same affliction seen in the nations whose gods we adopted. And today our great country is marked with the shame of growing homelessness and hopelessness. Help us, Lord, to return to you and once again be blessed. In Jesus' name.

0: name. 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
14: 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Thank you for tuning in. A great show ahead for you, so stay tuned. But before we begin, I'd like you to put on your thinking cap, all right? Can you name this nutrient? Now, nutritionists love it, because clinical research shows it fights fatigue while promoting muscle strength and endurance. By one antioxidant measurement, it's 6,000 times more powerful than vitamin C. It's 800 times stronger than CoQ10. It can improve your depth perception. And millions of people in Japan use it every day to fight wrinkles and fine lines from the inside out. So what is it? What nutrient are we talking about? Well,

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4: Fronts here, right?
5: Yeah, for sure. I mean, astaxanthin at just a 4 milligram dose, and that's the clinical dose that is in Purity's AstaFX formula. Mm-hmm. It's clinically tested and shown to fight fine lines and wrinkles from the inside, and millions in Asia take it daily just for that. And I don't want to get too technical here, but just one human study that I'd like to mention to back up these benefits. They used the exact same dose and the type of astaxanthin that's in Purity's product, and they discovered significant benefits for skin hydration, skin texture, smoothness, elasticity, reduction of skin spots, and there was even a reduction of redness and an improvement in the evenness of skin tone. So we're talking about big beauty benefits, and it works from the inside out, which is fabulous. Men love it, women love it, and it's really catching on here in North America.
4: It sure is. It's a really impressive list of clinical benefits for beautifying skin from the inside out. No wonder they love it there in Japan, and now we're learning about it here. But Sherry, I know you like to say the wrinkle-reducing benefits and the skin tone benefits are just part of this. That's just kind of the cherry on the top. What do you mean by this?
5: Well, you know, I talk to a lot of people in the pharmacy every week. So I work as a pharmacist, and I also get a lot of friends and family and colleagues asking me about their health. And many people are, you know, in their 50s, 60s, 70s, and they really like the idea of a supplement that can help to improve the appearance of their skin. I mean, we all want beautiful, youthful skin, but for most people, this really isn't the key benefit. What's at the top of the list when you ask people, like, what do they most want to achieve in their health and their wellness? They want something that will help to promote muscle strength. And they want stamina. They want to be able to do the activities they enjoy, golf, tennis, hiking, playing with their kids and grandkids. And this is actually patented for muscle strength. You know, people want energy to fight fatigue. They want to feel sharp. They're also concerned about their vision. They want to keep their eyes healthy. People are concerned about heart health, circulation, immunity.
4: Right.
5: All of these areas, really, we're talking about staying healthy from the inside out. So, you know, when you think of it, the skin benefits are compelling, but to me, it's really just the cherry on the top.
4: Yeah, well, Sherry, you were saying that astaxanthin helps with endurance and performance against salmon loaded with astaxanthin. They perform these amazing feats of endurance. Astaxanthin is also found in high levels in the eyes of seagulls. Now, that's interesting. Humans bike faster when they supplement with a specific form of astaxanthin. So is there a common denominator in all of this, these kinds of bits of information?
5: Well, the research here is really clear. Astaxanthin is a molecule that fuels healthy performance, energy, stamina, strength. That's what we see in nature, and that's what we see in humans, too. It's like if you're getting older and you want an edge for strength, for energy, for youthful skin, to fight wrinkles from the inside out, but also to promote endurance and healthy vision, this is what you take. You take this AstaFX formula with the clinical dose of the right type of astaxanthin, and you really feel it. By one measure of antioxidant activity called singlet oxygen quenching activity, astaxanthin is 800 times stronger than CoQ10. And this was published in 2007 in a journal called Carotenoid Science. Another study found that astaxanthin is 6,000 times stronger than vitamin C as an antioxidant, again, in its singlet oxygen scavenging capacity. So it's incredible.
4: Well, I know Purity has a free bottle of AstaFX, just two little liquid capsules a day. That's all you need. And we're going to give out a special 800 number in just a moment for our listeners to take advantage of the free bottle offer. But before we do that, Sherry, Purity uses this natural form of astaxanthin, not that synthetic, cheaper form like you find out there on the market. This is really important as well, correct?
5: Yeah, you definitely need to do your homework when choosing supplements. And that's what I did. AstaFX uses 4 milligrams of the world's most clinically researched natural form of astaxanthin called Astareal.
4: Sherry Tarkos, pharmacist and author, is with us here on the program. Sherry, we learned today that astaxanthin is 6,000 times more powerful by this one measurement of antioxidant activity when compared to vitamin C. This AstaFX has so much power. Purity has something like 100 plus unsolicited testimonials on their website, and I found a couple that I especially enjoy. If I could read a couple of those, I think this is very, very interesting.

0: interesting, if it's okay with you.
1: Sure. I think it's great to share feedback from people that are really taking the product.
0: Yeah. Here's one from Ava in Texas. She gives AstaFX 5 stars, and she writes, quote, after taking AstaFX, my son was visiting us and said, Mom, you look youthful. I'm a Purity Products customer for the last 3 years and will never go back. That's from Ava. Here's one from Nina in Ottawa, Ontario. She's in the age group 45 to 54, gives it another 5-star review. She says this, quote, since taking AstaFX, I felt so much better. My energy level, I would say, has gone from a 3 to a 10. How about that? She says, so I feel energized whenever taking. My husband even noticed I no longer complain about housework. Well, I've talked about this amazing product to all my family and friends. I'm sure they see how well I look because I feel great from the inside out. I've even noticed my skin appears healthier, too. I feel like a fountain of youth. Now, that's pretty good stuff from actual customers who've been trying AstaFX. And, Sherry, you mentioned before we started the show, you've been taking this product for yourself. And I know, knowing you for some time, it's worked very well for you, hasn't it?
1: It has. You know, I've been taking it for about 2 years now, and people are often surprised to hear that I'm 50. They tell me that I look more like I'm 35, which is nice to hear.
0: Yep.
1: I do eat healthy, and I exercise regularly, but I'm also a strong believer in the benefits of taking research-based supplements. And I take AstaFX every day to stay strong, healthy, to keep my energy levels up, and for my skin, I mean, I want to do everything I can to stay youthful and to keep my body sharp and also to prevent some of those issues that can arise as we age.
0: Great information with Sherry Torkos. We'll get back to her in just a moment. We're talking about AstaFX exclusively from Purity Products. 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We'll give you the number and the special offer again at the end of the show in a few minutes, but lots to cover today. We'll get back to it here with Sherry Torkos. Can you share with us a quick study or two to sort of back this up, highlight the science behind the elite astaxanthin that's found in AstaFX? Because I know there are, what, dozens and dozens of studies. Maybe you can pull out and highlight a couple of your favorites.
1: Yeah, for sure. So Dr. Mark Miller, he's a PhD, a biomedical researcher, he explains it well, and he's talking here about how free radicals compromise and undermine function and cellular performance in the body. He says astaxanthin is simply superb at negating this, as evidenced by clinical trials showing improved performance and accelerated recovery. In fact, research published in the Journal of Medicine and Science in Sports and Exercise found that those who took 4 milligrams of astaxanthin daily over 28 days scored better cycling times with greater output than those who did not take it. So they biked faster. I mean, remember this, astaxanthin is one of the few fat-soluble antioxidants that can actually neutralize free radicals even at the site of the mitochondrial membrane. It's like cellular body armor protecting your cells, your joints, blood vessels, brain, heart, and organs on many levels.
0: That is impressive on so many levels. So much great information there. And I know this astaxanthin has about a dozen patents, too. I'm looking here. I see there's a patent for promoting eye health and reducing eye fatigue. There's a patent for inhibiting the expression of cytokines in cells, and a patent, get this, on composition for body fat reduction. There's one for improving muscle atrophy in older adults. Sherry, I'd like to be a little bit of a skeptic here. How can this one simple nutrient magically do all of this? How can this AstaFX give us so many benefits? I mean, really?
1: Yeah, I know. It sounds amazing, too good to be true, but it really is true. Many of the studies that I'm referencing here, they're available on PubMed. These are reputable clinical studies conducted by leading researchers around the world that really back the benefits of astaxanthin. By the way, muscle output is better with astaxanthin, too. And this comes from astaxanthin research published in the International Journal of Sports Nutrition, November 2011. This was another study done with cyclists. They took 4 milligrams of astaxanthin. It was a small study, but very positive, showing that cyclists improved their trial time by 2 minutes in a 20-kilometer bike race. I mean, that's a meaningful improvement in a race like this. And the researchers said that they also burned fat more efficiently, which makes sense. Based on this research, Purity can actually make the claim that AstaFX will promote and improve power output in your muscles. I mean, I tell people, AstaFX in, strength and power out. It's transformative if you like energy. And this was found in other studies, too, like one that looked at hand grip strength.
0: Oh, so much great information. Now, Sherry, I want to share a couple more testimonials that caught my attention out of so many right there on the Purity website. Again, these are unsolicited. These are from real people. Here's one from Rick. He's a male, age 55 to 64, lives in Naples, Florida. He writes this: "What a great product AstaFX has been for me. After starting taking AstaFX, my workout and strength has increased as if I were in my 20s again. And I've only been on AstaFX for 2 months now. Can't wait to see the long-term effect. I look forward to taking AstaFX every morning for my afternoon workouts. I'll be taking this product for a long time." Here's Dee Dee. She's a female, age 45 to 54. She lives in Laurel Park, North Carolina. She writes this, quote, "I've been using AstaFX for a month now. I can see the difference in my energy level. I now have more energy, feel better since taking this product. I can actually see a difference in my skin as well. I'm a smoker who has smoking lines around my mouth, but the lines have diminished about 50%. Overall, I am so thrilled with my energy level. I love this product." Just a couple of samples from the real people who have responded on Purity's website. And Sherry, I'm looking at the list of patents again on this astaxanthin compound. This is where the science, the research backs up what we're talking about. This is just flat out amazing. And now, Sherry, a lot of people out there are going to think what I'm going to say here sounds a little bit odd, but you said before the show this supplement may even help people drive a car better or use the computer more comfortably. I mean, come on, how does this happen?
1: It does sound funny, but AstaFX may actually help in these areas too, and here's why. One of the interesting things about astaxanthin is that it's a relative of vitamin A, and we know that vitamin A is good for our eyes, good for vision. Astaxanthin is too. Astaxanthin has actually been shown to fight oxidation in eye tissue. Scientists did a study where they found a 46% improvement in a measurement called depth perception. Now, depth perception, that's our ability to determine distances between objects, or basically to see in three dimensions. And researchers, they studied a handball team, specifically looking at how quickly they could change focus. And guess what? The handball team that was supplementing with astaxanthin, they were able to improve their accuracy and improve their performance in the depth perception test. Other research has also shown that astaxanthin helps reduce eye fatigue. And, you know, when you're on a computer, that's a big deal. Everyone's on computers these days and for long periods of time, and it's hard on our eyes. And we know that if you're driving a car and it's late at night and your reaction time is slow, that's not good. Astaxanthin actually helps the eyes focus and refocus. Dr. Hecht, PhD, one of the leading researchers at AstaReal, says that the product actually helps your eyes be more resilient. You see better with it. Your eyes are healthier. I mean, who doesn't love those benefits?
0: Again, we're talking with pharmacist and health author Sherry Tarkos about our free bottle offer from Purity Products, talking about AstaFX. So much ground to cover. Sherry, I want to get back to the skin benefits and this issue of wrinkle reduction. Not as a cream or as a lotion, but as a capsule. You take it orally. This patent also covers this. You say this ingredient is proven to reduce wrinkles, and not just by a little. We're talking a dramatic amount. What's going on with this?
1: Yeah, I know. It's fascinating. A huge benefit. People want to look younger. I know I do. And I've noticed significant benefits since I've started taking it. But it's the science here that really shines. The whole concept of taking oral supplements to improve skin health. Relatively new concept here in North America, but in Japan, this is mainstream. astaxanthin is already one of, if not the most successful ingredients in a new class of products called cosmeceuticals, or supplements that you take orally to enhance the cosmetic appearance of your skin. So listen to this. In one study, they gave 4 milligrams of astaxanthin, which, by the way, is the actual amount you get in Purity's AstaFX, and the skin benefits were dramatic. Within 6 weeks, every single person in the treatment group, 100% of participants in the study, reported that their skin had improved significantly. Everybody got results. Fine lines, hydration, elasticity, all improved. Listen to this. The participants experienced about 50% improvement in dryness, moisture, roughness, elasticity, fine lines, wrinkles, even age spots were significantly diminished. And this is literally in line with the best, the highest quality, and the most expensive topical products, the lotions and potions that we put on our skin. And again, AstaFX, it's exclusive to Purity Products.
0: 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Now, Sherry, for people who are just tuning in, one of the many highlights we covered earlier on today's program is just how revolutionary this special Purity Astaxanthin is for redefining aging skin. And astaxanthin works its magic inside the body in areas like endurance, stamina, energy. These are so many of the inside-out benefits that people will feel. And in fact, what will they feel when they start taking AstaFX?
1: So the reason you need to give this a try is because the benefits are real. The science is very compelling. Over 60 clinical studies and patents. I mean, the product is impressive and it really works. This is a product where you will actually see and feel the benefits after taking it a month or so. The cosmetic benefits for your skin, we just mentioned a minute ago, really incredible. I've been taking it myself and I see a huge difference. Others have noticed too. People are always saying to me, you know, what do you use on your skin? What are you taking? And, you know, I tell people what you put into your body is just as important, if not more so, than what you apply to your skin. And think about the vision benefits, really unmatched by any other nutrient or supplement out there. It targets tired eyes, eye strain, and it helps improve eye focus and depth perception. It's great for circulation, energy, muscle strength, and endurance. You can literally boost your strength. As we age, this is crucial. It helps you enjoy life and stay in the game. Mm-hmm. And it can even help with recovery after exercise. Next, astaxanthin has the ability to fight fatigue and support mitochondrial function. So that means cellular energy and ATP support.
0: Now, Sherry, just a few moments left before we wrap up the program. I want to take a quick step back for a moment. I know we have this great free bottle offer today. We're talking AstaFX from Purity Products, and we'll get to that offer as we wrap up the program. Free bottle of AstaFX for all of our listeners. Again, it promotes healthy vision, skin, muscle, fights wrinkles like no other. And most of us have just never heard about all of this until today. So tell our listeners again how astaxanthin compares to other antioxidants or phytonutrients that are out there on the market right now, because this is truly unique, isn't it?
1: Well, you know, from an antioxidant perspective, the healthy aging perspective, astaxanthin is up to 6,000 times more potent than vitamin C in its singlet oxygen-quenching capacity. That should be enough to get everybody excited. There's really, you know, something in this for everybody. With AstaFX from Purity here, you get to see the amazing power of astaxanthin for yourself. It's the king of the carotenoids, and very few people are aware of its benefits. And I think millions are missing out on it because they just aren't aware of this incredible evidence-based nutraceutical.
0: And I know it may sound too good to be true for some people, Sherry. What do you say to any skeptics saying, come on, does it really do all of this?
1: Well, I'm a pharmacist, and in my training as a pharmacist, I'm trained to look at the science and to see what the science says. And the science on astaxanthin is very clear, backed by over 60 clinical studies, and many of these studies are accessible on PubMed, so you can check them out yourself. But the key takeaway is this. The benefits are real, the cosmetic benefits, the endurance benefits, the strength benefits, the vision benefits, circulation, cardio, the product really works. I mean, the science is so strong. I see the difference in how it makes my skin look and how I feel. I feel stronger, healthier, and I encourage folks to give this a try. With this free bottle offer from Purity, there's nothing to lose and so much to gain.
0: Such great information, wonderful show, and always good to talk with you, Sherry. Thank you so much for joining us today.
1: Thank you.
0: Sherry Tarkos, who's an author, she's a practicing pharmacist. 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
10: This is Carol Platt Liebau for Townhall.com. A furor erupted in the WNBA recently after Indiana Fever player Sophie Cunningham called it common sense to ban transgender athletes from competing in women's sports. The league's collective bargaining agreement says that only women are eligible to play in the WNBA, but never defines what a woman is. The commissioner calls the issue nuanced, while the Players Association calls for diversity and inclusion. Now they're being taken at their word. Two former NBA players say they'll declare for the 2027 WNBA draft, exposing the absurdity of rules that refuse to acknowledge biological reality. The WNBA has brought all this on itself. It's time to define woman or risk sidelining female athletes in the league created specifically for them. There's nothing nuanced about protecting women's sports. It requires only courage, clarity, and plain common sense.
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0: Washington. President Trump spoke about crime rates and politics in Nassau County, New York, Friday.
1: President Trump promoted his record on crime during a trip to a police academy in suburban Long Island.
2: We're showing what is possible when you finally have a president in the White House who supports our police.
1: New crime statistics released by the FBI Friday showed the homicide rate in the U.S. dropped more than 18% last year, and overall violent crime was down by 9.3%. Trump flipped Nassau County in 2024. He used the New York visit to pump up local Republican candidates.
2: And he's a winner, Bruce Blakeman.
1: And drag Democrats as he looks to boost battleground races heading into the November midterm elections. I'm Jennifer King.
0: Senator Tom Cotton says a dangerous ideology is gaining a foothold in the Democrat Party, and it's even embraced by Michigan's Democrat Senate candidate Abdul Al-Sayed.
3: Socialists are the driving intellectual force and the political muscle in the Democratic Party. They're nominating these radicals, not just in New York City, but now in one of the key swing states in the Midwest. And Abdul Al-Sayed is truly radical compared to most normal Michiganders or Arkansans or Americans.
0: Former Trump National Security Advisor KT McFarland says she understands what he's trying to do in Iran by playing the long game.
4: Iran's done. You know, it's called an anaconda strategy, where you sort of the snake slowly twists around and then destroys the victim. The other way I like to think about it is you have two ways of killing a snake. One way you can chop off his head, but that's risky. You know, the tail may hit you, you might miss, the snake might bite you, a snake might get away, or you put the snake in a cage and starve it to death. And that's really effective.
0: McFarland is out with a new book. It's called Revolution, Trump, Washington, and We the People. More at townhall.com.
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7: This is Olga Herman with Daily Minute Prayer. 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And today our great country is marked with the shame of growing homelessness and hopelessness. Help us, Lord, to return to you and once again be blessed. In Jesus' name, amen.
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It's Ask the Lawyer with Mike Connors. Got questions concerning elder or estate law? Attorney Mike Connors has the answer. He's been recognized as one of New York's top lawyers by New York Magazine and brings nearly 40 years of experience to the table. His office number is 718-238-6500. That's 718-238-6500. Here's Mike Connors.

0: Welcome past the lawyer with me, Mike Connors. First time you listen to the show, hey, welcome aboard. The first part of the show, we talk about estate planning and elder law. And the idea behind estate planning is to pass assets from one generation to the next, paying the least amount of taxes we need to pay legally, avoiding going through court, avoiding probate, and as far as elder law is concerned, trying to save assets, especially our home, from nursing home bills. The second part of the show, we talk about different subjects, politics, history, religion, and today we're doing something a little bit different. We're going to be talking to two authors, Redeemed, A Journey from Darkness to Light, A Memoir of Extraordinary Lives by Brunella Orazzo de la Hoz and Alan Orazzo. And they're talking about being raised in a family of drug dealers and their eventual redemption. So it's an interesting story. Meanwhile, Beth, we got some questions on the queue there. So what are they?
1: Yeah, well, one of them, confusion about irrevocable trusts and revocable trusts. If you put something in a revocable trust, can you take a loan out on it?
0: Revocable trust usually is not a problem getting a loan on. The problem, one of the downsides and one of the few downsides of doing an irrevocable trust is that it's very hard to get a loan on an irrevocable trust. You can get a reverse mortgage. There are a lot of companies do reverse mortgages on irrevocable trust, but it's very hard to get a regular loan. There are some banks that do it, but not every bank does it, because the problem with an irrevocable trust, nobody really owns the house. It kind of belongs to the whole family. And banks are a little nervous about it, plus they have to read the trust. And if they read the trust, they may make a mistake. Like, in other words, the trust may say, my dog has a right to live in the house for the rest of my dog's life. And then they give a loan on it, and then all of a sudden they find out that the dog didn't sign the loan, and they got to do an eviction proceeding against the dog, and they can't do it because the dog didn't sign the loan agreement. I mean, I know it sounds absurd, but that's what they're afraid of.
1: Oh, my goodness.
0: Clauses in there that they didn't anticipate, and they don't want their attorneys to read it and make a mistake. And, you know, like, and the problem is, again, if you're one of the attorneys reading banks, a trust is a very dry document if you don't know the people involved. You know, it's not people,
1: right,
0: it's just
1: right. Names
0: and so forth. And it's a very dry document. You could make a mistake reading it. You're doing 100 trusts or 100 loan agreements, and you make a mistake on that one. So that's
1: okay.
0: One of the reasons.
1: Now, a dog is one thing, but what if it's a parrot?
0: Well, same thing.
1: And thing's going to live 60 years.
0: Well, you can only have it tied up for life and being plus 21 years. And a pet is not a life and being, so it's 21 years.
1: For
0: the most part, that's not a problem with us, because very few dogs are going to be alive 21 years, especially if the dog is alive on the day you, did the trust. So it's unlikely a dog's going to last more than 21 years. Now, parrots, that's a problem sometimes, because a pet trust can only last 21 years. So you have to put it in trust and then hope the person at the end of the 21 years starts another trust for the benefit of the parrot.
1: I gotcha.
0: Or tortoise or whatever.
1: Well, see, that's interesting.
0: Yeah. And by the way, an irrevocable trust, and I keep saying this, but a lot of people don't hear it. An irrevocable trust in New York is not irrevocable. In New York, in an irrevocable trust, you can change the beneficiaries. You can change the trustees. It's not irrevocable. But to protect it from medical bills, you need somebody else to be the trustee, which 90-95% of the time is going to be a trusted family member, your son, your daughter, trusted nephew or niece. And if they don't do what you want, you still can fire them. There's no really such thing as an irrevocable trust in New York. Don't read some of the Google articles and everything else. You want to read an article, all right, read an article in the New York State Bar Association. But don't really look at Google articles, because they're not specific to the states. And half the Google articles are written by attorneys who don't have jobs. So, yeah, if you want to look at an article.
1: That's rude.
0: Yeah, it's true, though. But if you want to look at, you know, an article, read New York State Bar Association articles, and that probably is a pretty good, reliable source on these things. And then you have a second question now about a pooled trust, Beth.
1: Well, yeah, the main thing is, what is a pooled trust? That's a question all the time.
0: If you want to
1: What is it and what's it for?
0: If you want to apply for medical assistance, Medicaid, for home care in New York, if your income is over $1,800 a month, your excess income goes into a pooled income trust, and then you become eligible for home care Medicaid. So let's say somebody has $4,000 a month income. technically they're not eligible for home care Medicaid. Their income is too high. So what we do, we put about, in this case, $2,200 in a pooled income trust. That pooled income trust pays for different expenses. If they rent, it ordinary pays for your rent. If you have credit card bills, it pays your credit card bills. You can get it as a debit card to pay for groceries and things like that. If you own a house, and hopefully your house is in a trust, it can pay for the real estate taxes, the insurance, cable, gas, electric, and so forth. But basically, it's a way for somebody with income over $1,800 a month to qualify for Medicaid. Years ago, when we were doing this, if somebody's income was over the amount, we just lost it as a deductible to Medicaid. But right now, you know, and we've seen some people with $5,000-$6,000 a month income qualify for Medicaid really within a few months by doing the pooled income trust. Now, technically, you have to be disabled, but, you know, if you're applying for home care Medicaid, you probably are disabled. Otherwise, why are you applying for the benefits?
1: Right.
0: So,
1: right.
0: You know, it's a form, your doctor has to fill out a form, you're disabled. 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All right, we're going to take a short break. We'll be back in a few minutes. You're listening to Ask the Lawyer with me, Mike Connors, accompanied by my wife, Beth, my son, Michael.
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0: Hi, this is Patrick Wayne. I had the good fortune to be raised by a man of strength and courage, a man of true grit. My father, John Wayne, died of stomach cancer in 1979. And in his characteristic style, he ignored advice to keep his disease quiet and campaigned publicly to encourage preventive treatment. He inspired our family to carry on that mission and to fight what my dad called the Big C. All this has been made possible by my father's legacy of determination and a community of supporters who have helped expand upon that legacy.
1: If you'd like to know more about what the Wayne family is doing to fight cancer, just go to johnwayne.org.

0: Time now for Connor's Corner, where Mike takes a closer look at topics like history, politics, religion, and more. Here's Mike.
1: Welcome to the Connor's Corner segment of Ask the Lawyer. I'm going to turn the reins over to our professor, Nicole Donnelly. Professor, you take it over.
2: Well, today we're here with some extraordinary people who wrote a book that's called Redeemed. We're here with Bianella Orozco de la Hoz and Alan Orozco, brother and sister. Hi, guys. How are you? Welcome.
3: Thank you for having us.
4: Thank you much.
1: Okay, well, what is your book about?
3: Well, basically, it's the story of our lives. My brother and I, we were born in New York and from immigrant parents. And basically, my father came to New York with the dream of everybody else. And eventually, he became, cutting through, he became a drug dealer. And caught in that in the late 1970s and 80s, which led to ultimately we were robbed in the home many, many times. And then one morning we got picked up at school from my dad's friends. And then they told us that we were robbed again, but this time our mother and our uncle had been murdered. And there begins, our story begins on that day, that morning, June 9th, when we were told that they were taken from us. And the struggles that my brother and I, lived, we then were separated from our home, our dogs, and our lifestyle. And we went to live with my father's sisters. He went with one aunt, I went with another. And so it describes what we lived, what we went through. And Elaine, you want to take it from there?
4: Okay. As my sister said, it starts off on June 9th, 1982. And, we describe, that morning that we, woke up, how my sister was getting ready my sister and I were getting ready to go to the roller skating ring. We had a field trip that was planned. And so, we went off, and then when we came back on our field trip, our whole lives just turned upside down. It completely changed. We found out, later that my father hadn't been home, but my mother was home with her brother, and they had been murdered. And as time went on, I was living with my aunt. My sister was living with the other aunt. Very soon, we found out that we had a sister. My father had was having an affair, and he had the woman that he was with was pregnant. She had a baby a few days later after the murder. The homicide never knew this. They didn't know that there was another woman involved. They never came back to ask. So since they never came back to ask, my father brought this woman back into the country and raised three more daughters with her. And so his drug dealing, his life in the drug dealing business, didn't go well as it was in the 70s when it was really booming. And he got me involved into the drug trade as well. I would just drive around with my father, when I was, 14, 15, 16 years old, doing drop offs. And eventually he got me into the drug business as well. And I ended up going to prison myself, when I was 19. So I get indicted in 1989, and I spent some time in prison. I spent the next decade in prison. And so while I was there, my sister was out on her own, and in the first couple of years, it was rough. For a 19-year-old kid, ending up in the Atlanta penitentiary in a federal prison, it's exactly what you expect, exactly what you see in the movies. And so, very quickly you find out that you're very alone. You don't have no family. You've lost your mother. You've lost your sisters. You're completely alone. And so the only option that I had and that I could find was when I was in solitary confinement, and I found God. And I started reading the Bible. And in 1993, I gave my life to Christ. So that once I did that, you know, when people can't even imagine what it feels like to be in jail inside of a prison where you're just away from the whole world and you have nothing left.
1: And you know, you said it's like the movies, but can you tell us what was each day like? What did you do when you wake up? What was the routine each day?
4: The routine each day is just, you know, it's literally like Shawshank Redemption, where you have, you know, you got five floors, in C block, and you got the bars, and you wake up in the morning, you're going to go to breakfast, you know, you come back to your cell. You go back to lunch, you come out for lunch, you come back to your cell. So it was 23-hour lockdown in C block in the Atlanta Penitentiary. So there, I sat there for about a year, and you're going, you know, you're there, and you don't, I mean, the wall at the penitentiary is 52 feet high. So you can't even see a tree. You can't see cars. You can't see anything. I remember watching a movie on the second floor in the theater, and I could see over the window, from the window, I could see over the wall. And I could see the trees, and I could see cars going by. And you're just in awe. You know, when they take everything away from you and you lose your freedom, you're in awe. I remember walking past the assistant warden's office, and his door had opened, and I saw blue carpet in his office. When you've been looking at concrete for a year, you look at carpet, and you're like, wow, look at that carpet. Look how nice that carpet is. It's just amazing how, you know, you just take things for granted when the little freedom that we have, just, you know, breathing fresh air and, you know, seeing people, seeing kids, seeing animals is taken away from you. So, but that's where my prison time started. And then I eventually, was there. The feds gave me, 151 months, which is 12 and a half years. And I had another case where I had 5 years in the state that I was facing time there as well. So I had to come when I went to from Atlanta. I went to do time in Texarkana, Texas. The state warden division brought me to Miami-Dade to face charges here. I was here for 3 years, and a lot of things in the book discuss a lot of things that happened while I was in Miami. My current wife, which I've known since I was 12 years old, she came to visit me. And this is after I gave my life to Christ, and everything just started to change in my life as I started to walk my way back to Christ.
1: Now, how did you come to Christ? What was there a defining moment, or was it over a period of time, or gradual? What happened?
4: It was over a period of time. We were raised Catholic, so as Catholic, we see Christ on the cross, and you know, he just seems, you know, when you're a kid, you're looking at him, and you know, you know about this person who died 2,000 years ago, and that's basically all I know. Yeah, you know? And we would go on Sundays, and my mother would pray to him, and you know, I didn't know anything else. And then when I was in prison, I saw a bunch of Christians that, you know, some acted, you know, good, and some acted bad, and some were, I didn't see that they were acting like what I thought were supposed to be Christian-like. And eventually, I knew that, you know, that we're all sinners, and that we all commit our own sins, and that we're not perfect. None of us are perfect. That the only one who was perfect on this earth was Jesus Christ, and that the Bible is true. And so eventually I gave my life to Christ. So it was a very long process. It took me the 3 years that I was there. I mean, not the 3 years before I became a Christian, because it was 1993. But I gave my life to him when I was in solitary confinement. You know, I sat there and I said, I can't do it anymore. You know, this is enough. I was in, you know, when you're in solitary confinement, you can't get out. You know, I was there from weeks to months at a time. And you have enough. Enough is enough. And then, you don't know how to act as a Christian. You just, because you're in prison, and if you show too much weakness, you know, people can take advantage of you. So, you know, it was a process, learning how to become a Christian, learning how to love Christ and be Christian-like. What would, like the saying, what would Jesus do? And he started to think differently. Well, what would Jesus do in this instance? Do I forgive this guy? Do I let this slide? Do I forgive, what's happened in the past with people who killed my mom? We didn't know at that time who the murderers were.
1: Do you know now who the murderer was?
4: We know now, and I was in prison with the guy who committed the murders. I was hit with him in Miami, and I didn't know it was him when I saw him.
1: How'd you find out?
4: I didn't know. I found out by my cousin. This isn't the book. I found out a couple weeks later. I ran into a cousin of mine on the federal marshal's plane. And I hadn't seen him since 1981, more or less, about 1981. And he was doing time for committing a murder in California. And he had left the country and came back. And he got arrested for drugs. I think he got arrested with a couple kilos and machine gun. And had just finished doing a 9-year sentence. And now he was going to the state for the murder charge. And so I ran into him on the federal marshal's plane. When I ran into him, we started talking about the past, about what had happened with my father. I mentioned that in the book. My father had tried to kill him prior to him going to prison over some drugs that were stolen. And then so I told my lady, you know what? I just ran into this guy Carlos at the jail, and he immediately told me, "What are you doing talking to him?" And I go, "Why? He just walked into the unit." And I saw him, I recognized him from 1978 when he was here the first time. He was, he's the shooter. He's the one who killed your mom and your uncle, our uncle, because this cousin of mine is on my mother's side of the family. So he told me how he found that out and that he was trying to find out. He knew that he was the shooter. He was the shooter. He's not the one who was sent. He was sent by somebody. Now, everybody in our family knew that my father was the one who had ordered these murders, except my sister and I.
1: Your father ordered the murder of your mother?
4: My father was the one who ordered the murders.
3: My mother and my uncle. Yeah.
4: Yeah. He ordered the murders because he was having an affair with my mother's niece, with our cousin on my mother's side. So she was 9 months pregnant. And the baby was going to be born in 10 days. My mother was murdered June 9th, 1982 at 9 o'clock in the morning. Our sister was born June 19th, 10 days later. So, you put that on Dayline and the first suspect is going to be my father. But nobody ever came back to find out. If they would have seen him in Miami, they would have seen him he had a couple of gas stations. They would have seen him standing there with his wife and his daughter.
3: Right, but when my brother and I, at one point we went back to the homicide department to ask them questions about our mom's passing and gave them the information that we had. And then the detectives told us that back in 1982, they didn't have the manpower. There were a lot of drug, because of drug cartels, and there was a lot of drug dealing murders happening during that year.
4: There were 700 murders, right? Over 700 murders that year.
3: There was 100 homicides, and they didn't have enough police. And so they really just blew it off as a drug deal, case, and they didn't really put the time into it. We didn't matter. We didn't matter for that, purpose. It was all drug-related, and they didn't really think of the two kids that they still deserve justice to see who did that. We didn't know until we were in our 30s.
2: That's so terrible.
4: And to be honest, it did look like that. And it did look like a drug dealing gone bad. I mean, my uncle was shot over 50 times. They found him, lying in the grass outside in the driveway. The house is all shot up. They found a silencer in the foyer. So they see, it did look like a drug deal gone bad.
2: So just to go back, when you said that, it took a lot of forgiveness and going through Christ, describe the path that you went through with your father after your mother's murder, and then even with maybe, I don't know if you considered her a stepmother, and, you know, your siblings, do you still have a relationship? Just take us a little bit through that and how Christ helped you.
3: Well, I think, let me say my part. I think for me, number one, we still have a relationship with our sisters. To me, you know, they were innocent of our father's actions, and we love them very much. They're, you know, we just like we were innocent. It's not our fault who our father, what our father did and his choices. Those are, he's responsible for that. As well as the same thing goes for my sisters. After my brother went to prison and I was alone,

0: Life can be messy, but you don't have to figure it out alone.
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4: But we have a soul, and so I needed to make my spirit stronger to be able to do what God asked. And so it took a year, and then I was finally, you know, I had a very symbolic dream, and I had a dream where, you know, my father was brought to me and asked for forgiveness. And, you know, I had that same dream multiple times in that year, and I would always say no, and then finally, after a year, I said yes, and I felt free, alive and free, and I was very happy to do so, because then truly the greatest act of faith is to believe. If you really believe in God, then you really believe that you're handing over your pains and suffering to Him, and in exchange, He provides you with peace. And that, if you don't believe, then you can't really believe that He's going to receive it. And so for me, handing over my pain and my anger, I gave it to God. It's for Him, not for me to carry. And then I was relieved, and I was able to see my Father through the eyes of Christ with mercy and sorrow, and separate the two. You know, it was terribly sad that He has to make those terrible choices that causes us so much pain. And so in that, you know, when my brother, when he went through his crisis, you know, he told me, I want to get to there where you're at. I want to be able to forgive. And so he can tell you that, you know, he also went to therapy.
5: Yeah, mine was a little different. Mm-hmm. Well, mine was different because our father wasn't there when we found out that it was him. Our father wasn't there. We couldn't go and ask him, did you do this? My father had already been murdered. My father had been killed 7 years before. So my father, while I was in prison in 1998, he was murdered himself for you know, because he continued in that life. In Colombia, he was killed by, it's very common.
4: Well, we don't really know. Over there.
5: No, by guys on motorcycles. There were motorcycles that pulled up and, you know, it's kind of common when they do murders like that. And so, you know, his life was taken, right? So for us, we're like, okay, this just happened again. How is it possible that this can happen to us again? So when I got out in 2000, and about 5 years later, my sister and I, we just had the conversation, and we figured it out ourselves. We put everything that we knew. My sister actually knew things that I didn't know, and I knew things that she didn't know. And we came to the conclusion ourselves, it had to be him. He's the only one that was capable of doing this. We already knew that he had killed other people. And so, you know, he wasn't a nice person. He was a terrible human being. So my sister struggled with that once we found out. I didn't struggle with that for maybe 10 more years after that. And then I went on a cruise. I'm a martial artist, so I won a competition, and I asked my wife that after the competition that I would go. Let's go on a cruise. So I go on a cruise, and while I'm on the cruise, I start to get a fever. I asked my wife to go that I wanted to go to the cabin so I could take a nap and take a towel, you know, some Motrin, you know, for my fever. And I woke up having a panic attack. So I had never had a panic attack in my life. You know, when you've never had a panic attack in your life, you feel like you're dying. You feel you can't breathe, like you're suffocating, and you think you're just flipping out. So the next, you know, that same night, I had about 3 or 4 more panic attacks in a row. And for the next couple months, I was a mess. I was a mess. And, I literally wanted to take my life. So, you know, I became claustrophobic. I became afraid of the dark. I lost like 15 pounds because I couldn't eat. The food was going right through me. I could barely work, get anything done. I didn't know what was happening to me.

0: So I found out when I went to see a second doctor, he told me that I had post-traumatic stress. I go, how can I get post-traumatic stress? And he goes, he just asked me, what happened in your past? That's the first thing he asked me was, what happened in your past? And I go, why are you asking me that? I mean, I've just been here 2 minutes. You're asking me what happened in my past. He goes, because you have the same symptoms that I have. And I have post-traumatic stress. I go, how did you get it? He goes, I was paralyzed from the neck down. I was in a car accident. And he showed me his trachea scar. He goes, you have my same symptoms. You need to go see a psychologist right now. Or a psychologist or a psychiatrist. So then I started getting therapy. I told him everything that happened. They gave me a sheet for me to, you know, to tell them, they give you like a paper, hey, what was the trauma? What happened? So he gives me the sheet and I start filling it out and I get back to him. He goes, and he told me, listen, you know, I asked you to tell me what your trauma was and you filled out the front page and the back page. He told me, cause he had asked me, tell me everything that has been any traumatic event that has happened in your life. And I started writing them down. And he said, you filled out the front page and the last page in the back page. We have to go back through every one of these scenarios and see what happened. And he asked me, he goes, and you need to write a letter to your father asking for forgiveness. For me to get asked for forgiveness, he goes, you need to ask for his forgiveness and you need to forgive his love.
1: This may be a difficult question, but do you guys hope for your father's salvation?
0: No. I don't. He never was in the position of asking. He never asked us for permission. I mean, for forgiveness. My sister, I think, at one point asked him if he had something to do with the murders, and he said no. He never asked for permission. So I think he made his bed and he lied in it. And as you know, in Catholics. You know, they pray, and you know, after people pass, they can go to purgatory and you can pray for them and things like that. You know, in the Christian faith, which we just follow Christ, if you don't follow Christ, you're not going to go to heaven. You know, he is the way, he is the only way. And that's what the Bible says. So if my father didn't follow that path, he's going to stay in hell. So I'm not going to pray for him to get out of hell. Do I forgive him? I forgive him. I've had to forgive that. And I forgave it. And the Bible says you got to forgive 7 times 70. And I have to continue forgiving every time I think about it and I get upset about it. I have to forgive him again. It doesn't just work. I'm going to forgive him once. And okay, he's good. He killed my mother. He killed my uncle. And he turned our lives upside down. And I'm going to forgive him. I have to continue to do it the same way. You know, as my sister said, you have to see him through God's eyes. And I have to actually see him like a child. And if my child committed a crime, would I stop loving her? I go, there's nothing that none of my daughters could do that could turn me away from them. And so I know that God, Christ, loved my father. And my father chose a different path. So that's just, you know, he made his bed, he's got to lie in it. Do I pray for him to get out of hell if he's in the hell? No. I don't have one prayer for him.
1: Okay.
0: For that.
1: I have a question to ask you. I mean, if you can forgive him. If you can forgive him, cannot God forgive him?
0: He's already made his bed. He asked, in my eyes, he had to have asked for forgiveness here, not when he's sitting in hell. If you're sitting in hell, you're not getting out of hell.
1: I wouldn't disagree with that, but we don't know what happened in the last couple of minutes of his life.
0: I don't know that, but everything that he was doing up to the day of his death was definitely showing us that this man was not living a Christian life. He never gave his life to God. He never did one good thing. He continued to commit murders. He even, you know, was living a double life with his wife and was bisexual. And he lived a life that was just, I think he checked off every commandment and he broke them all. Except, honoring his mother and father. The rest, I mean, he was a terrible human being on this earth. He was a thief, a liar, a murderer, a molester. He did it all. I mean, up to the day that he died, we knew of murders that he had committed. So for me to pray, you know, I'd be wasting my breath on him. I'd rather pray for my mother. I don't know where my mother is. You know, I don't know where my mother is. My mother believed in Christ. She believed in God, but she also dabbled in Santeria, which is what a lot of people were doing in that business, in drug dealing. A lot of the drug dealers, they'll pray to bring in a load from Colombia. Who are you praying to bring in this load from Colombia of cocaine? Who are you praying to? You're not praying to Jesus Christ to bring in 100 kilos of cocaine. You know, so who are you praying to bring in, to earn this money? This is evil money. You know, so when I turned my life around, I saw things completely different. You know, when you're selling drugs, you're harming somebody. You're harming society. You know, it's all you. This, I want this money for myself. I want this money for my family. But what about the person who's overdosing? What about the parents who are dealing with their kids that are on drugs? What about, you know, the violence? What about everything that comes with the selling of drugs? It's, you know, so I don't know, you know, going back, I don't know where my mother is. I pray that she's in heaven. And I pray that God will forgive her for any of her sins. That's all I can do. If I'm going to pray for anybody, I'll be praying for my mother, not my dad.
1: All right. We're running out of time right now. But why did you guys write this book? And how hard was it writing two people to write a book? I mean, I would think that'd be very difficult.
0: Okay, so the reason I wrote this book was because about 3 years ago, I got involved with my brother-in-law invited me to do prison ministry. So my sister and I, throughout the years, had always, you know, people had always cut me. You would just hear portions of our life story, and it would say, "You guys really got to write a book," you know. And we would hear it all the time throughout the years. So I just didn't know. I go, maybe we should, but how are we going to end it? I mean, how are we ending this book? You know. And then I got the PTSD, and then it brought me closer to Christ. You know, it really got me closer to Christ. The PTSD was the best thing that happened to me. I mean, it made me a better human being. And so I started doing prison ministry. I go to the Okeechobee Prison here in Florida. And when I saw I had to give my testimony, and when I saw their reaction to my testimony, and they would talk to me and tell me that I was an inspiration to them, when they would be released, that they saw that they too could stay on that path with Christ, and if they would stay on the path with Christ, then they wouldn't commit any more crimes, they wouldn't sell any more drugs, they wouldn't take any more drugs if they can do that. I mean, you don't have to stop taking drugs to come to Christ. You have to come to Christ, and he will help you stop selling or taking drugs or committing crimes. You don't have to be perfect to come to Christ. So that once I did that, I go, okay, now I think is the time for us to write the book. So I decided to, I contacted Mike and Nancy to help me write this book with my sister. And so we started basically recordings of our life story. We started, I wanted to start the book with the day of the event, June 9th, 1982. And then we went back to when my parents came into the country in the late 60s, how they got involved in the drug trade, all the home invasions that happened, because there were a couple of home invasions that we had, in the 70s in Miami. We were there for one of them. My sister arrived for the second one. She got there on the second one in these home invasions, and where they stole, you know, millions of dollars.
2: Right. Let me just interject for a second. Like, ultimately, like, my brother's going to go into the details, but ultimately, their main purpose for writing this book is to offer hope to anybody that is going through a difficult time. And to show them our hardships and how our faith in Jesus and God, and for me, you know, we practice differently, but our faith got us through, and how God was never left us, and always he kept his promises of taking care of us all through the end, and he made crooked paths straight, and we have everything to thank him for. And so we wanted to offer hope to anybody who's going through trial and tribulation, and to show them God, the miracles that he did in our lives. And it was very difficult for both of us to have to relive the days, the hours with such details. It was difficult for my brother and myself, and we both lived very two different. We experienced it. We learned through writing it that we experienced the same murders and tragedies with very different outcomes and very different. We looked at it differently, and it affected us, you know, in many different ways. So it was interesting, you know. To say the least.
1: Yeah, I
0: mean, you see us now. Yeah, you see us now, and you would never think with the life that we live now that what we've been through. I mean, you could never. You just couldn't tell. But
1: the name of the book is Redeemed, A Journey from Darkness to Light. Where can you get this book?
0: You can get this book on Amazon. You can get it on bookgo.org. And you can get it on Barnes & Noble.
1: All right. Well, guys, thank you very much for sharing your journey with us on the radio at Connor's Corner.
0: Thank you, Connor. Thank you so much.
2: Thank you.
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1: Welcome back to Ask the Lawyer with me, Mike Connors. Interesting segment, something different that we really usually don't go into too much. But, you know, I just, Alan's observation that his father's dead and he's already in hell, you know, it brings to mind a comment I think once made by Padre Pio that said that if you pray for a deceased person or even someone that you think may be condemned, God can go back in time. He's not limited by our sense of time. And it makes sense to me. I mean, why is God limited by time? That's the only limitation that we are in this world.
10: Look, physics, if you like physics, if you like quantum physics and everything, they're already saying, hey, time is not really a delineator in some of these equations. We've got to rethink this.
11: Well, theoretical physics are getting advanced enough that they're actually starting to overlap with metaphysics, which is just incredible if you follow any of that stuff.
10: It is. No, it's fantastic. So no, time for God is just always there. Time doesn't exist. That's the way I look at it. You know, and I'm not gonna condemn anybody to hell.
1: No.
10: It's none of my business. My mother, my father, my grandparents, my best friend, that's dies, and he's timeless. So I don't know.
1: So maybe there's some hope there.
10: People keep trying to put God in a box.
1: That's my feeling, you know, it's disagreement on that, but all right. Well, in any event, we're going to be back next week at the same time and places. But if you want to learn more about estate planning, you can give us a call at 718-238-6500, 718-238-6500. We just finished up a bunch of seminars this past week. And, I mean, most of the time, the main question is, what do we do with our house? There are two ways to avoid probate if you own real estate in New York. One is through a trust agreement. It's your house as long as you're alive. After you're gone, it goes to the next generation. And a trust agreement, as we mentioned earlier in the show, is a private contract. It's not a public contract. It's not a law. It's a private contract between most of the time, most of the trust we do. It's a private contract between parents and children. It's parents' house as long as they're alive. It passes children after they're gone. And the trust does all sorts of what ifs, protects against divorce, lawsuits, make sure that the house goes to the next generation, if necessary, the grandchildren, not a daughter-in-law or son-in-law. And there's a lot of good things about trust, and it protects that house from medical bills right away. Nursing home bills, there's a 5-year look-back period, but we get the 5 years started. So if we sign a trust in the month of August, September is month number one on the 5-year clock. Now, if you have a lot of medical coverage, you have a lot of assets, a lot of income, and you're not worried about medical bills, nursing home bills. And of course, remember, the average cost for a nursing home right now in New York is approximately $20,000 a month. And that's why a lot of people do the trust, to save their house from nursing home bills. Because let's face it, $20,000 a month, a lot of people can easily go bankrupt, you know, in some of those cases. So that's why we do the trust. Now, if you just want to avoid probate, get the house out tax-free, then we do a transfer on death deed. I think a lot of you know you have brokerage accounts that transfer on death. You just put a beneficiary on your deed. It's relatively simple. It costs a lot less than a trust. It'll avoid probate. It'll go to the beneficiaries. Doesn't take care of the what-ifs. Doesn't protect that house from medical bills. But if all you want to do is avoid probate and get the house out tax-free of capital gains tax, we do a transfer on death deed. Estate taxes, death taxes, we'll talk about that in the next show or soon. There's no estate tax in New York under $7,350,000. Federal, $15 million, big, beautiful bill, you know, a year and a half ago. So we'll be back next week at the same time and places. Thank you for listening to Ask the Lawyer.
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0: 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I'm Bob Agnew in Washington. Luigi Mangione has pleaded guilty to federal charges.
1: Luigi Mangione has pleaded guilty to federal stalking charges in the killing of UnitedHealthcare CEO Brian Thompson. In the courtroom behind me, Mangione spoke about how he came to New York City, targeted Thompson, and then ultimately shot and killed him outside a Midtown Manhattan hotel. Mangione said that after years of back pain, navigating the complicated healthcare system in the United States, he decided to take action.
0: That is Michael Sysak reporting. What many see as an unfavorable business climate is driving many large corporations out of Delaware. DoorDash is the latest, as Ken Lorman reports.
2: The delivery giant cited growing legal uncertainty and costly shareholder lawsuits. More than 60 public companies worth over $3 trillion have reportedly exited Delaware in the past 2 years, with firms like Tesla, Coinbase, and several major energy companies heading to Texas and Nevada. Critics say Delaware's courts have become less predictable, while business-friendly states are offering greater certainty and stronger protections for companies and shareholders. Ken Lorman reporting.
0: Former Trump National Security Advisor KT McFarland told the Salem Radio Network she understands the president's take-it-slow strategy when it comes to winning the war with Iran.
3: Or you put the snake in a cage and starve it to death, and that's really effective. Snake dies either way, just as starving it to death takes a little longer. And that's what we're doing with Iran. So Iran for 50 years has held the world hostage, the region hostage and the world hostage, by threatening to close the Strait of Hormuz. It's held the region hostage by saying, if you don't let us do what we want in the region, we're going to close the Strait and then you're not going to get your oil to market and you're going to go broke. So the countries in the region were all very afraid of Iran.
0: And she is out with a new book entitled Revolution, Trump, Washington, and the American People.
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7: 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He's looking for those with pure hearts.
6: A hypocrite is a person who is putting on a performance. They're playing a role. They're hiding behind a mask, and God doesn't like it when you do that. Better to be an honest sinner than a lying saint or hypocrite.

0: When we hide behind a facade, a false front, trying to pretend we're someone we're not, we're not fooling God, right? He knows who we really are. In fact, He knows us better than we know ourselves. Well, today on A New Beginning, Pastor Greg Laurie points out the peril of living an imitation life. It's a disappointment to the Lord, and our act may not be believable to those around us either. It's a good opportunity for a reset and to live a life of transparent honesty going forward.
1: The title of my message today is Honest to God. On Halloween, you know, maybe you put on a costume, maybe you put on a mask, and you pretend to be something that you are not. That's what I want to talk about. And my message today that I'm calling Honest to God is you don't want to be a hypocrite. And a technical definition of a hypocrite is it's someone who's playing a part. Someone who is effectively an actor. They're presenting an image that is not really them, and they want you to believe that they are this person. And in context, this would be a person pretending to be a Christian. It is actually not a Christian at all. Now, let's be honest. One of the things that keeps non-believers away is hypocrisy in the church, right? How many of you have heard some non-believers say, well, the reason I don't go to church is there are too many hypocrites there. Have you heard that one? Yeah, we have all heard it. What are you going to say? No, come to our church. It's hypocrite free. That's impossible. I sometimes say to people, well, if you find a perfect church and there's no hypocrites in it, please don't join it because you'll ruin it, right? We are imperfect people serving a perfect God. And if we're honest, we all have moments of hypocrisy. But sometimes this is used as an excuse that non-believers offer as to why they will not become Christians. I was at a Harley dealership a while ago, and some guy, I was talking to him about the Lord, and he said, well, yeah, what about all the different religions that are out there? How can one belief be true and the others not be true? And at that moment, a really loud Harley rode by with super loud pipes. I said, you hear that? That is the sound of a genuine Harley Davidson motorcycle. And he said, yeah, that's right. And I said, and there's a lot of imitations out there on the road, but there's only one Harley. And I have to say, riding a Harley myself, when you see someone coming on the other side of the road toward you, if you ride a Harley, you do this little sideways wave. If you're a rider, you know what I'm talking about. So you kind of ride, you just kind of go, hey, you like that? But if they're on another kind of motorcycle, you don't acknowledge them. Okay, it's kind of an elitist thing because we think we're cool when we're not, but whatever. But my point was, just because there's imitations doesn't mean there is not a genuine, and in fact, the very existence of all the imitations shows there has to be the real one there somewhere. So here's the devil's thinking. He knows there's the genuine Savior, Jesus Christ. He knows it's to Christ that people come to God. Therefore, he effectively floods the market with cheap imitations to distract and divert people from the real thing. But let's understand what a hypocrite really is. A hypocrite is not a Christian who's following Christ and slips up. Because of people appointing an accusing finger. You just got angry. You exceeded the speed limit while you were driving. You were unkind. You didn't do this exactly right. And we all have moments where we don't live up to the standards we have in Scripture and the faith that we have. But that happens. But that's not hypocrisy. That is, well, humanity. We're all going to fall short. But the difference between a person who falls short and admits it and is sorry for it and tries to do better and a person who's playing a role is one is trying, one is walking with the Lord, the other isn't walking with the Lord at all. Look, we're all going to fall short in some way, shape, or form. The fact is, the further we go in the Christian life, the more we realize we need to grow. And so here is the difference. A hypocrite is a person who is putting on a performance. They're playing a role. They're hiding behind a mask. And really, they're not a believer at all. And ironically, hypocrites are often the most critical people of all. It doesn't surprise me when I find a hypercritical person turn out to be guilty of sins that are far worse than the sins they're criticizing in other people's lives. I bring this up because we're going to look at a very interesting couple in the Bible, Ananias and Sapphira. They were two hypocrites who found out the hard way that you can't pull the wool over God's eyes. Now, here's the thing to remember. Jesus saved his most scathing words, not for sinners, but for hypocrites. He saved his most scathing words for the Pharisees. Now, being a Pharisee was not in and of itself a bad thing. A Pharisee could be a very devout man. He could be a man who really sought to know God by memorizing the scripture and living by the standards he lived by. But unfortunately, many of the Pharisees had no interest in God at all. And for them, it was more about theater. And Jesus was very critical of them, calling them whitewashed tombs, which means you look good on the outside, but you're dead in the inside. In contrast, with sinners, Jesus was incredibly compassionate. Take the woman caught in the act of adultery as an example. The Pharisees grabbed her, threw her before Jesus, not because they cared about the law or what was right or wrong. They just wanted to put him to a test that hopefully he would fail. They throw her down at the feet of Christ. They say, the law says this woman should be put to death. What do you say? Jesus looks around at these creepy, self-righteous, arrogant hypocrites. And we read that he stoops down and writes in the sand, stands up, writes in the sand again. Then he looks at them and says, let him that is among you without sin cast the first stone. And the Bible says they left from the eldest to the youngest. Now he looks at this woman who actually was guilty of this sin. And he says, woman, where are your accusers? She says, I have none, Lord. It's interesting, the very word that he used for woman is a term of respect. It's almost as though he called her ma'am or lady. I don't know if she'd ever been called that before. But he said, ma'am, lady, woman, where are your accusers? Showing that he didn't just see her for what she was. He saw her for what she could become. Yeah, at that moment, she was an immoral woman caught in the act. But he saw that she could become a woman of God. Woman, lady, ma'am, where are your accusers? I have none, Lord. Then go and sin no more. And we see this over and over again. He's loving and patient and compassionate with sinners, even being called the friend of sinners, but very quick to deal with self-righteous hypocrites. Listen to this. Better to be an honest sinner than a lying saint.
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4: I just wanted to let Greg know that he has inspired my life. I feel like he's an older brother, and he's given me so much hope and love through the word of Christ. 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Take care.
3: It's a blessing to know that listeners are hearing these messages and God is using his word to touch hearts. How have Pastor Greg's studies impacted your life? Would you let him know? Send an email to greg@harvest.org.
2: Well, today, Pastor Greg is presenting a study of the sin of Ananias and Sapphira in a message called Honest to God. Let's listen.
1: So here we come now to the story of how the devil changes his approach. At first, he attacked the church outwardly, and that blew up in his face. Instead of weakening the church, it strengthened the church. So now he comes in a different way. First, he came like a lion. Now he's going to come like a serpent, just like he came to Eve in the garden of Eden, slithering in. That's how the devil often works. He'll attack you on the outside, and you're fighting him here, but you might be letting him in somewhere else. So let's get the backdrop of the story. Barnabas is seen giving a gift to the church for the use of ministry. Now, I love Barnabas. He's called the son of consolation. Whenever you read about Barnabas, he's encouraging someone. And here he is giving this. Now, no one forced him to do this. No one pressured him to do this. And periodically, we have people come to us and say, I want to give a gift to the ministry because I want to invest in what you guys are doing. And we're so appreciative of that. But here's the thing. This was voluntary. He didn't have to do it, but he wanted to do it. And other members in the church did the same thing. They were sort of pitching in and helping out because some believers, because of persecution, were losing their employment. They needed help. So the church was pooling their resources. It wasn't forced on them by the government. It was voluntarily done by members of the church, of the congregation. But so Ananias and Sapphira see this and they think, wow, look at how the people appreciate this. We want to be seen as virtuous people too. So this is what happens next. And one of the most shocking stories in the Bible, quite candidly. Acts chapter 5, starting in verse 1. I'm reading from the New Living Translation. There was a man named Ananias, who with his wife Sapphira sold some property. He brought part of the property to the apostles, but claimed it was the full amount. His wife agreed to this deception. Underline that, this deception. Then Peter said, Ananias, why has Satan filled your heart? You lied to the Holy Spirit, and you kept some of the money for yourself. This property was yours to sell or not sell, as you wish or not. And after selling it, the money was yours to keep or to give away. Why would you do a thing like this? You're not lying to us, you're lying to God. And as soon as Ananias heard these words, he fell to the ground and died. And everyone who heard about it was terrified. Well, then some young men wrapped him in a sheet, took him out and buried him. About 3 hours later, his wife comes in, not knowing what had happened. Peter asks her, what was this price you and your husband received for the land? She said, yeah, that was the price. Peter said, how could the two of you even think of doing a thing like this, conspiring together to test the Spirit of the Lord? Just outside that door are the young men who buried your husband, and they'll carry you out too. And instantly, she fell to the floor and died, and the young men saw she was dead, and they carried her out and buried her beside her husband. And great fear gripped the entire church and all the others who heard what happened. We'll stop there. How's that for a story? Wow. Why did God deal so severely with these two people? Because they committed a specific sin against the Spirit that still can be committed today. They lied to the Spirit of God. Verse 4, you've not lied to men, but to God. Their sin was they lied to the Holy Spirit. The Holy Spirit is a member of the Trinity. Father, Son, and Holy Spirit. The Holy Spirit has a will. The Holy Spirit has a personality. The Holy Spirit can be specifically sinned against. There are specific sins identified in the Bible that can be committed against the Holy Spirit. For instance, you can insult the Spirit. You can resist the Spirit. You can lie to the Spirit, as the story here shows, and you can blaspheme the Spirit. So what is this about? Again, Ananias and Sapphira were hypocrites. They were playing a part. They were pretending to be something that they were not. They wanted people to think they were really devoted to God when they weren't. Now, before we criticize them, let's just ask ourselves this question. Have we ever done anything like this? The answer is yes. Here's how. You know, we put on a performance. Maybe there's a prayer meeting and it's our turn to pray and we hog the prayer. You ever pray with people like that? They just pray forever, forever. And it's a very flowery prayer. Because what are they doing? They want to impress you, right? Oh, our Father, we thank thee today. And I thank you, Lord, as I was studying your word for 3 hours, how you spoke to my heart. And then, Lord, as I was actually leading people to Christ on the way over here, 6 or 7, as I recall. But, Lord, what is that all about? You're talking more about you than the Lord. And so this is the thing. We can do the same thing. In fact, Jesus called out the Pharisees in Matthew 6. In a modern translation, he says, be especially careful when you're trying to be good so you don't make a performance out of it. It might be good theater, but the God who made you will not be applauding. Don't pray for theater. Don't worship for theater. You know, some people always say, I'm going to really just, you know, sing louder and lift my hands higher. And that's all good. We want that. But don't do it in a way where you're drawing unnecessary attention to yourself. Sometimes people will pretend to be a Christian when it works to their benefit. Maybe you're a Christian girl and some guy comes up and says, hey, I'd like to take you out for dinner. And you say, well, I don't want to be involved with anyone who's not a Christian. Are you a Christian? And he says, yeah. Hallelujah. Even the way he said it was kind of creepy. It's a good. Doesn't the Bible say something about greeting one another with a holy kiss? So come here, hold on. That guy might be lying to your face, right? Or maybe when you go to buy a vehicle, a number of years ago, I was looking at some truck and the car dealer was cussing up a blue streak, all this profanity. And then he says, so tell me, what's your name, Greg? Yeah, what do you do for a living? I'm a pastor. All of a sudden, it's like, hallelujah, praise the Lord, brother. I'm like, give me a break. Just be an honest sinner, not a lying car dealer. Sometimes when someone's running for office and they want to get the evangelical vote, all of a sudden, there's the little religious rhetoric in their speeches, and they show up at church, and they want to be noticed, and hey, everybody, look, yeah, here I am. So be careful to not put on a performance. God doesn't like it when you do that. Again, let me emphasize, better to be an honest sinner than a lying saint. So don't put this show on. That's what Ananias and Sapphira were doing. They were pretending to be something they were not.

0: Pastor Greg Laurie, urging lifestyles of transparent honesty as we walk with the Lord. Good insight today here on A New Beginning. When we're pretending to be a believer, most people can see right through that. And God can always see right through that. How is your relationship with the Lord? Have you ever come to Him and asked Him to forgive you of your sins? Have you decided to follow Him? Pastor Greg, what would you say to the person listening who is not sure if they've ever come to the Lord and asked Him to be their Savior?
1: Yes, I think they need to make this commitment to Christ. Here's what the Bible says. Whoever will call upon the name of the Lord will be saved. So you need to reach out to God. Not just think about it. Not just say, one of these days I would like to. Just do it. In fact, you can do it right now. You say, well, how do I call out to the name of the Lord? You do it through prayer. God is just a prayer away. How about if I lead you in a prayer? And you could pray this prayer after me. You can pray it out loud if you like. You can pray it quietly in your heart. But direct this prayer toward God, and you could pray it after me right now. You ready? Pray this after me. Lord Jesus, I know that I'm a sinner, but I know that you're the Savior, and I want a relationship with you. So as your word says, I'm calling on the name of the Lord. I'm asking you to save me from my sin, and I'm asking that we begin a new relationship today. Thank you for loving me and sending your son Jesus to die on the cross for my sin and then raising him from the dead. I now put my faith and trust in Jesus Christ, and I ask this in Jesus' name. Amen.
0: Amen. 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
1: Yes.
0: And when that happens, you know, we really want to give them something to follow up.
1: Yeah.
0: And obviously, a Bible is a great option, the best option. And you have a new book, What Every Growing Christian Needs to Know. It kind of sounds like that would be a great introduction to the Christian life.
1: Yeah, I think so, Dave. I think it'd be very helpful because, you know, you wonder, where do I go now? You know, when I became a Christian at the age of 17, no one gave me anything. They didn't give me a Bible. They didn't say, Greg, you need to start going to church now. And the school bell rang because it happened on my high school campus, and I literally had no idea what to do next. And thank God a guy I didn't know from Adam's house cat, and I don't know that Adam had a house cat, but it's an expression. Anyway, this guy named Mark comes up to me. He introduces himself. He takes me to church, and effectively he started to disciple me. That was so important. But I want to help other people sort of be like Mark was to me. And this is a resource you could put in the hands of a new believer. In fact, you could go through it with them and it would be helpful to you as well. You could break things down and explain it. You could start a little small group and invite new believers over to it. But this is something that will be a blessing to them because, you know, when I read a book, I'm not trying to impress anyone, Dave. I'm not some prolific author. I speak in a very plain, understandable way. And by the way, that's intentional. I heard one great Bible preacher from days gone by who said the objective of preaching is to get the cookies on the bottom shelf where the kids can get to them. So I try to do that. I use humor. I use illustration. I try to write in a language, in a way of speaking that people understand, because I just want them to internalize these truths. You know, and I have to say that the Bible says of Jesus, the common people heard him gladly. He wasn't trying to impress the Pharisees and the Sadducees and the religious elite of the day. In fact, he had some pretty scathing words for them. He was trying to communicate with the regular folk out there who just wanted to get closer to God. So if you want to learn more about how to get the most out of your Bible study and how to pray more effectively and how to share your faith in a way that you'll see results, then you ought to order a copy of this new book, What Every Growing Christian Needs to Know.
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4: And scoops up, catches us right in the rear end there, and with his spank, we're uplifted. Only God can spank like that. If you don't discipline a child with love that way, you know what you're going to do? You're going to raise up a child that is filled with guilt, because that infraction will load up on their conscience over and over, on top of the next, on top of the next. It must be cleared. And you owe that to your child. To love them that way. Let their heart be freed because the judgment has come. God does that with us. He corrects us, but it always builds us up. Always builds us up. So the next thing that we see this morning in Christ and his earthly work is this. And that is, his teaching brought about assurance. When Jesus spoke, he brought about assurance to our hearts. Assurance. And he does it today. The Bible tells us in John chapter 10, verse 27. My sheep hear my voice, and I know them. They follow me, and I give them eternal life, and they shall never perish. I love when God talks like that. They will never perish, neither shall anyone snatch them out of my hand. My Father, who has given them to me, is greater than all, and no one is able to snatch them out of my Father's hand. If I count the hands that are involved, there's the hand of Jesus, and there's the hand of the Father. And the Bible says in John chapter 10, you're right in the middle. You're right in the middle of the hands of God, and you're safe. When Jesus taught, he brought assurance to the soul, to the heart of everyone who heard him. Jesus says in Matthew chapter 15, beginning at verse 3, he says, what man is there among you that has 100 sheep and one of them goes astray? Does he not leave the 99 and go after that one sheep that is astray? And once he's brought him or caught him, he brings him back and rejoices? That's how God loves you. Are you sinning? I know we sin. We sin in our thoughts, or we sin in our imaginations. We may even sin in action. But are you backslidden right now? Are you backslidden as a Christian? Are you looking back at a time when you were more right on with God? If you can, you're backslidden. And God would say to you right now, I've left the 100 and I've come, or I've left the 99 and I've come after the one. That's you. And he says, I want to pick you up and put you over my shoulders again and bring you back home. I want to encourage you, friend, listen to him. Listen to him, because a faithful shepherd, if a sheep continues to wander away, a faithful shepherd will break the leg of that lamb to keep him from wandering off. He loves you. He loves me. Jesus' teaching brought about assurance. It's awesome to realize that when Christ taught, the scriptures say, yes, that the common people heard him gladly, but it says that gathered to him were all the tax collectors, or the IRS agents today, the prostitutes, the muggers, the bums, the thieves, the outcasts. Now that's teaching. That is an awesome thing. Jesus did this very teaching. The next thing that we see this morning, the second point to our study is this. Christ came to earth to preach. Here's the difference. The teaching is instructive. Preaching is evangelistic. There's the teaching that goes to the body, that goes to you. Those who are already saved, those who already know Christ, he teaches. Preaching is evangelism. The word preaching means to herald forth the news, or the evangel, good news, God news. So Jesus came to earth to preach. We saw this in Matthew chapter 4, verse 23. He went all about preaching the kingdom of God. Luke chapter 20, verse 1 says, now it happened on one of those days, as he taught the people in the temple and preached the gospel. That is a wonderful thing. That meant that Jesus was teaching to the believers.

0: who probably brought some unbelievers. You see this? I'm sorry, I get a kick out of this. This is like important stuff to me. In teaching, he recognized that they were unbelievers in the group, and so he preached. Isn't that great? I love that. To proclaim. To preach is to proclaim. The word in Greek means to make broadly announced the news, or to spread the news widely. And you know the word gospel. The word gospel does mean good news, but it's actually in its more correct form, it is God news. God news, or God's news, the gospel. Jesus called us to preach. He preached himself. Evangelism is not always done with words, though, by the way. It's done more importantly and sometimes more powerfully by the lifestyle you live. We can talk to people all day long. I've noticed with my children, and you've noticed with yours, that it doesn't matter what I say to them, they remember what I do. And yet some people say, don't do as I do as I say. That's impossible. People will do as is done. But we see this in our study. We see this, that Jesus came to earth to preach. And the first thing that we see is that Jesus preached to the heart of man. He preached to the heart of man. When Jesus preached, he cut right straight through the crowd and got into every heart of those who were listening. When Jesus preached, he was relevant and he was current. People could associate and relate to him when Jesus preached. And that's how you became a Christian. When someone under the power of the Holy Spirit preached the gospel to you, Jesus became relevant. How did that happen? It's miraculous. I mean, look at you in here. If you're a Christian, then it's a miraculous event that brought you to this place. The Holy Spirit took the words of some person, which were not his words, but under the inspiration of the Holy Spirit, the Bible came out, the Holy Spirit found your seat where you were and said or announced to you, this is truth, and you need to respond. When Jesus preached, decisions were made. Interesting, Billy Graham has said this. He said, I know that if I am faithful to preach the gospel, in every outreach, decisions will be made. He says if he preaches the gospel, decisions will be made. And this is what he said, the next line. Some decisions may be yes, and some decisions may be no. That is all that preaching is to accomplish. You've been witnessing to your friends. The whole act of your witnessing to your friends, I know this sounds brutal, but we are not the ones that cause the growth. We are not the ones that cause salvation to happen. Did you know that? We are simple messengers. And the decision they make is upon their own head. We have been called to preach the truth. Do you have a friend that you have never told the gospel to? You've never preached to them the gospel. Then my friend, if a house was burning and your friend was in that house asleep, would you go in to get him? Or would you stand outside saying, oh my goodness, his house is burning? You'll go in to get him out. To preach to your friend is to run into his house that's on fire spiritually and to get him out. To say, listen, your house is on fire, you need to get out. Jesus preached with relevancy and a current heart on the position of men, wherever they might be. In Luke chapter 4, verse 43 and 44, Jesus says, I must preach the kingdom of God to other cities also, because for this purpose have I been sent. And he was preaching in the synagogues of Galilee, plural. He went all over preaching.
1: 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And now, let's get back to today's message. Once again, here's Pastor Jack.
0: The next thing that we see this morning is he preached to the heart of men. He also preached to the minds of men. You can preach to the mind and simply affect the mind. You can preach to the heart and get an emotional response. But when Jesus preached, He preached to the heart and to the mind of all those who heard. In other words, this, and we'll move on. It is that when Jesus Christ taught and preached the gospel message, it made sense, and it was logical and reasonable. It was verifiable. When Jesus said something, it was factual. You would listen and say, my goodness, that's true what he just said. When Jesus Christ preached, he preached to the mind of men. He didn't divorce the intellect of man. In fact, the Bible makes it clear that God has created us as intellects. We think, we reason. In fact, the Bible says in Genesis that he has created us in his own image. That word means moral likeness. It doesn't mean that God is 6 foot tall and weighs 215. Moral likeness. Let us make man in our image. Our moral likeness. We have the ability to choose, to reason, to argue, to love, to think, to create. No other created being on earth has that capacity. God has given that to us. Why? We are the only ones created in his image. That is so important because he's also given us an intellect. Again, our society has so fallen, the world has so fallen in the last 100 years, where the greatest minds, the greatest thinkers, up until the last 100 years, have been Christians, or Jews, or Judeo-Christian believers. Somehow, because of the Scopes trial in the 20s, and this ridiculous claim of evolution, which has absolutely fallen apart, that God's not real. God doesn't exist. And yet every human being on the inside knows that there's an eternal witness regarding his intellect. God's out there. And people don't want to believe in God because it's a moral issue. It's not an intellectual issue. Don't let anybody ever say to you, well, I can't become a Christian because I'm an educated man. Well, you've been educated beyond your intelligence then. You think you're so smart? I'd like you to talk to Sir Isaac Newton about that. Go tell Newton he didn't know what he was talking about. Some of the other greats, Kepler and the great astronomer, the father of astronomy, love the Lord. Amazing. Exciting. Also, he not only preached to the heart, he preached to the mind, he preached to the whole of man. When Jesus Christ preached, the very whole of the person was touched. That there was this concept in their minds generated that life is temporal and that there's an eternal life and that there's a sense of urgency, that I need to make a decision for Jesus Christ. He preached to the whole of man. Thirdly, and we'll end with this, Jesus came to earth to heal. Yes, to heal. He has authority over traditions. I want to simply say this regarding healing and traditions. In that culture, there were those both of the Jewish world and in the non-Jewish world that had their traditions. Example, and you know this. In Mark's Gospel, chapter 7, Jesus is in the area of the Decapolis, the region of 10 cities. And a man came to him, or men came to him, dragging their friend. Because obviously his friend didn't want to come. They had to bring him by force. And Jesus sees these men, and Jesus takes this man. Mark chapter 7, around verse 35-ish, Jesus takes this man off away from the multitude. And it says in the scripture that the man had an impediment in his speech and he couldn't hear. And the word in the Greek is so graphic, it means that the man once was able to hear and once was able to speak. And it implies in his infancy or in his young age. He had lost that, maybe from a fever, we don't know. But Jesus pulls him off to the side from the multitude. And you know people who once were able to hear and able to speak, the noises that they can make, kind of embarrassing sounds, inarticulate sounds. Jesus pulls him off away from the multitude. I love that. Maybe to spare embarrassment. Because maybe the man just sounded so terribly. And it says there in Mark chapter 7 that Jesus looked at him. It says that Jesus grabbed his tongue, not his own tongue. Jesus grabbed the other man's tongue. He spit on his fingers, touched his tongue. Then it says that he put his fingers in the man's ears. What is he doing? What's he doing, Jesus? Fingers in the ears and grabbing the tongue. And then it says that Jesus, looking up into heaven, sighed. And that word in the Greek is to snort like a horse. Very exaggerated movements Jesus made. Why? Well, he was conveying to the man that couldn't hear or speak. regarding the culture where that man lived. He broke the traditions, and the traditions were this. If a physician came to you in your culture where he lived, if he grabbed your tongue, you'd be made whole. If you gave, did, thus, the other, it would be fine. Jesus met the man where he was at. Even in his traditions, Jesus had authority. And he grabs his tongue, he puts his fingers in his ears, he looks up, he sighs, and all this. And Jesus says, finally, Epaphratha, which is in Aramaic, says, be opened, be loosed, be healed. And Jesus healed him. A woman came with an issue of blood. And she said to herself, if I just touch the hem of his garment, I'll be made whole. That is not biblical. Did Jesus say, excuse me, but don't you dare think that just by touching the hem of my garment, you'll be made whole? No. He says, who touched me? The crowd was pushing him. He said, no. Virtue's gone out of me. I felt power leave me. Can you imagine? Jesus turns around and says, who touched me? And the woman, being afraid, fessed up, and Jesus says, your face made you whole. Go. You're healed. That was not a biblical approach to him, but he has power over tradition. My mom's life, all her life, my mom bowed to statues in prayer. Condemned by the scriptures, she bowed to saints and to icons and statues in prayer. 4 weeks before her death, she bows her knee to Jesus. In fact, she says that day, I've been praying. Why aren't these saints helping me? And I said, they can't help you. They can't. I've been telling you this for years. They can't help you. Well, then how can I find help? Mom, on your knees and talk to God direct. She accepts Jesus Christ. 4 weeks later, she enters eternity into the kingdom of God. He's authoritative even over traditions. Amen? Quickly, he has authority over suffering. Simply this, Jesus Christ uses suffering to bring people to him. All of us know someone who's suffering right now. Don't despise that suffering as much as it hurts. Oftentimes I have found in my life and in your life that suffering softens the heart towards the truth. I think suffering is one of God's greatest evangelists. Number three here, on the third point, Jesus Christ came to heal. He has authority over death. This is what we are so excited about, of course, is that Jesus Christ has completely robbed death of its sting and of its pain. The Bible says, you can close your Bible and rest if you want. We're done. The Bible says to be absent from this body is what? Is to be present with the Lord. Well, Jack, what's going to happen to me when I die? Well, first of all, are you a Christian? Yes. The moment you blink here, you blink there. Wow. Well, the Bible says that those who sleep in Jesus, speaking only of the appearance of the physical body, not your soul, not your spirit. To be absent from the body, says the Scriptures, to be present with the Lord. Hey, Jesus came teaching, preaching, and healing. And by the power of the Holy Spirit, he does it still today. Father, we thank you for your word, and we ask even now at this hour, Lord, that you would continue to touch us through the teaching of your word as we look and consider the earthly work of Jesus, that he came to teach, he came to preach the everlasting gospel, and he came to heal. Father, we thank you that you are in business today to do the same. Until the culmination of the ages, we praise you for this. While heads are bowed and eyes are closed this morning, maybe this morning you would like to receive Jesus Christ as your Lord and Savior, that the truth of him dying on the cross for you has rung true. Maybe this morning you want to make a decision for Christ. I'm going to ask you wherever you're at this morning, if you can confess that you're a sinner, that is, you're not perfect, you have sinned, and you want to go to heaven, then you admit now that Jesus is the way, the truth, and the life, for the Bible says no man can come to the Father but through him. If that's your heart's desire this morning, I'm going to ask you to just simply raise your hand this morning, and I'm going to pray for you. Wherever you're at this morning, you might say yes to Jesus. I want him as the Lord and Savior of my life. If that's your heart's desire this morning, there'll be men up here, prayer elders with you immediately after service, as well in the back, to pray with you if you'd like to give your heart to Jesus Christ this morning. Father, touch this church, touch, Lord, our hearts. And Father, anyone who may not know you, who may be on the outside, Father, let them know that decisions they have made today, even now, has either been a yes or a no. But until you come again, until they breathe their last, the decision can be changed. Father, we pray for the touch of your Spirit. In Jesus' name, and all God's people said, amen.
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6: This is Olga Herman with Daily Minute Prayer. Jesus said, unless one is born of water and the Spirit, he cannot enter the kingdom of God. That which is born of flesh is flesh, and that which is born of spirit is spirit. 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In Jesus' mighty name, amen.
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14: With breaking news, I'm Bob Agnew, townhall.com. In Washington, a shooting involving multiple suspects now and five people shot has prompted a lockdown at Virginia State University. County police say the five victims were transported to hospitals, one initially listed as having life-threatening injuries. Luigi Mangione has pleaded guilty to federal charges.
15: We saw online that UnitedHealthcare was holding its annual investor conference in New York City. He said he posed as an investor, emailed the company, and asked for information about where that conference was being held. He also admitted to printing part of a gun using a 3D printer. He admitted to stalking and killing Thompson.
14: That's correspondent Michael Sizek. President Trump is pushing a tax change that appears to have overwhelming public support and could put more investment dollars right back into the U.S. economy.
16: A McLaughlin poll finds that voters support indexing capital gains taxes for inflation by nearly a 4-to-1 margin, 62% to 16%. Supporters say the change would prevent taxpayers from being taxed on gains caused only by inflation, while freeing up hundreds of billions of dollars in locked-up capital for new investments. The poll also shows strong support for expanding the capital gains exemption for homeowners, a move advocates say would encourage seniors to sell their homes and increase housing inventory for younger families. Bernie Bennett reporting.
14: It was a losing session to end the week on Wall Street Friday. The Dow was up by 107 points by the closing bell. The S&P 500 down by 13. One high-profile Democrat governor just had a rough visit in a key early voting state.
17: California Governor Gavin Newsom's recent trip to Michigan was marked by low turnout and snubs from local Democrats. Newsom did not coordinate with key figures in the state and canceled a planned fundraiser. One event drew only a small crowd and was quickly mocked online. The weak reception is raising new questions about Newsom's strength as a political 2028 presidential candidate. Willie Nelson, Washington.
14: More on these stories at townhall.com.
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20: Thank you again for joining us today. This is the Friday edition of the Daily Edition of God in Our City. I am Pastor Dave Watson. If you're joining us for the first time, a big welcome. Where have you been? We've been waiting for you. We're trusting, praying, hoping, asking God to do something with these broadcasts in our hearts and in yours. This is, again, the first time you're joining us. We have lots of things we want to give you. And most of all, we want to give you a huge blessing from our amazing, amazing God. It's summer, and we're doing something a little bit different this summer. We're going through one psalm. One summer, one shepherd, one psalm, Psalm 23, a deep dive. And we've been working our way through that all week. I actually preached 5 different sermons at Calvary Chapel, the church I pastor. And we've broken those 5 sermons up into 3 segments per sermon to play here on the radio. We don't normally do that, but we thought it would be kind of something different. And also, you know, it's summer. We wanted to minister to you in, you know, a very, very deep way without, you know, a lot of fluff. So these are the sermons that we preached at Calvary just a couple weeks ago. So it's our prayer that they minister to you. We have a lot of resources we want you to experience. You know, we just finished the incredible series we did on the Sermon on the Mount. And now this Psalm 23 series will be 3 weeks long. And we've got some stuff we want to give you. In particular, our free downloadable study guides. They're found at calvarychapelsi.org/GIOC, calvarychapelsi.org/GIOC. If you go there, you can just download them. All 5 are there. Please download them right away so you have them. You know, when this series is done, those will be taken out of the way. Beyond that, there's a beautiful little book that's been written called The Shepherd Looks at the 23rd Psalm by Philip Keller. We want to give you that book. 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Just ask for the book, and we'll get it to you lickety-split, as they say. While you're at calvarychapelsi.org/GIOC, please consider making a gift to God in Our City. 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Let's pray. Father in heaven, please touch each of our hearts today with what you want us to hear. Help us, Lord, to be good listeners, and Lord, please help us to allow you to change us. In Jesus' name, amen. Am I aware of all that my good shepherd has provided for me? Do I know what he's blessing me with? Do I understand what I have? Well, perhaps we need to look at what does he give to me? And there's going to be 4 simple things. Number 1, he gives to me rest. He makes me lie down in what? Green pastures. Now, I spent a lot of money learning Hebrew. I not say I learned it, but I spent a lot of money learning Hebrew. So because I spent a lot of money doing that, I'm going to force it on you. Makes me to lie down in green pastures. The word here is rabas. It means he causes us to lie down. He makes us rest. He makes us recline for a meal. And he does this in suitable, lovely in appearance, lush
1: pastures with new, tender, green grass. He gives us, he provides for us rest. Rest. In a world that has no rest. Ever hear? No rest for the weary. No rest for the wicked. God wants to give us what? Rest. In Song of Solomon 1:7, the woman that Solomon is pursuing says, "Tell me, you whom my soul loves, where you pasture your flock when you make it lie down at noon." Keller says this, again, the book that we're giving you, "It is significant that to be at rest, there must be, for sheep, a definite sense of freedom from fear, tension, aggravations, and hunger. The unique aspect of the picture is that it is only the sheep man himself, the shepherd, who can provide release from these anxieties. It all depends upon the diligence of the owner, whether or not his flock is free of disturbing influences." So the shepherd makes it his business to cause us to lay down in green pastures. He gives me rest. He gives me rest. Secondly, he gives me refreshment. He leads me beside still waters. The word water is meum, and he guides me in a linear way, in a direction. He's in front, maybe, guiding me to resting water, or waters that are suitable for resting. Sheep are a little bit gun-shy. So if you take them near a running set of water, they get nervous. They freak out. They can't handle it. So the shepherd leads him to still waters. He gives me refreshment. So I am no longer thirsty. Makes the conditions such that I will drink. Derek Kidner, in his commentary on the psalm, says, "The green pastures and the waters to rest by are mentioned first because they show how the shepherd, unlike the hireling, thinks and observes in terms of his flock. The hireling says, hey, go eat. The hireling says, go drink. The shepherd says, let me take you to the place where you can find rest. Let me take you to the place where you can find refreshment." Here's the problem. We as sheep resist him. I don't want to go there. I don't want to do that. I want to do what I want. I want to be this person. I want this. And the shepherd is saying, please, just go along with what I said. You'll just be fine. In the book of Exodus, the 15th chapter, it's recording the children of Israel coming out of Egypt. And in speaking of their coming out of Egypt, it says this, "You have led in your steadfast love the people whom you have redeemed. You have guided them by your strength to your holy abode." That word holy abode means you've guided them to your holy grazing place. Your holy grazing place. The shepherd, God's work as a shepherd, in the case of the children of Israel, taking them out through the Red Sea into a different place, leading them to the promised land. That's the motif. God is the shepherd. The shepherd, according to the preacher's commentary, rests his sheep. The shepherd directs his sheep. But he does more. He gives to me restoration. Restoration. He restores my soul. In the world that we live in, your soul, my soul, on a regular basis, go through a lot. How do you fix your soul? Anybody here ever see something you wish you hadn't seen? No, not a TV program, no. I'm talking about something in life you've experienced, and you say, you know what, I wish I hadn't seen that. I wish I hadn't seen it. Well, I messed with my soul. Or you have a set of experiences that just wear you out. How many of you know people can wear you out? Yeah, two hands on that, right? How many know you might be a wearing out person? No, I don't want to go that. What does it do? People take and zap the very life out of you, you say sometimes. How do you get your soul fixed? Well, he is in the business of doing what? Restoring my soul. Restoring my soul. Now, it's very interesting. Sometimes we think of ourselves as body, soul, and spirit, and sometimes my body's tired, sometimes my soul's a mess, and sometimes my spirit is hacked. But in reality, we're not body, soul, and spirit. We're what? Body, soul, and spirit. Whatever happens to one part of me affects what? The rest of me. If I stub my toe, and my toe is bruised and damaged from me stubbing it, guess what? That affects every part of my life. If my soul, the inside of me that we normally think of, if it's struggling, that affects me physically. If my spirit is unrest, is at unrest, what does it do? It affects my body and my soul. So when he says here that he restores my soul, he means not just my soul, my life, not one part of me, but what? All of me. And in the restoration, it means to return back to the point previously departed from. It's as if he's welcoming us back to where we should be because we weren't where we ought to be. What happens with sheep? They run away. What happens with sheep? They resist. How does the shepherd handle them? He gives them restoration. He brings them back home. Now, you and I are blessed that we have the Lord as our shepherd. He is not a human shepherd. If you read the book by Philip Keller, he will tell you that he had one sheep that was always running away. One sheep who was always a problem. So he did what a human shepherd did. Slaughtered the sheep and had it for dinner. How many of you are glad the Lord is our shepherd, right? He doesn't slaughter sheep. He tolerates them. Psalm 60, verse 1. Oh God, you have rejected us, broken our defenses. You have what? Been angry. Oh Lord, do what? Restore us. And then he says he gives us righteousness. He leads me in the path of righteousness for his namesake. He leads me. In this case, instead of being out in front of me, in this case, he's pointing me in the right direction. He guides me as a leader. He directs my movements. And the thought here is in the already rooted paths of righteousness, in the way of life of righteousness, he is leading me. He is rooting me. He gives me righteousness. Now, the next phrase is for his namesake. Do you see that? So sometimes people associate for his namesake only with he leads me in the path of righteousness. But I think it governs all three things. He gives rest, he gives refreshment, he gives restoration, and he gives righteousness. This is the shepherd's motive for his namesake. For the sake of or because of his name, his fame, his reputation. Why does God give me rest? Why does God give me refreshment? Why does God give me restoration? Why does God give me righteousness? Because I need it. Yeah, but it's something more important than you. It's because his name is on the line. He has promised to do all these things. And if God promises to do it, his name is on the line. His name is on the line. We have worked incredibly hard as a church for our 40 plus years of existence to make sure in our community we have a good name. Having a good name is better than riches, Psalm 22 and verse 1 says. But we want it to be such that anybody in the neighborhood who hears about us or knows about us, or anyone at the fire department, anybody at the school, anybody at the precinct, anybody at the Little League, anybody on the island who hears about us doesn't go, oh, them, but rather, those are good people. Those are good people. When God wants to do something, he wants to make sure that his name is on the line, and his name is glorified. When he was taking care of the children of Israel as their shepherd, notice what it says. Therefore say to the house of Israel, thus says the Lord God, it's not for your sake, O house of Israel, that I'm about to act. I'm not doing this for you, but for the sake of what? My holy name, which you have profaned among the nations to which you came. Then the nations that are all around you shall know that I am Lord. I have rebuilt the ruined places, replanted that which was desolate. I am the Lord. I have spoken, and I will do it. So when you think of the Lord giving you rest, when you think of the Lord giving you refreshment, when you think of the Lord giving you restoration, when you think of the Lord giving you righteousness, your tendency, my tendency, is to go, I'm not worthy. Why would he do this? I don't deserve the blessing. And you are 100% right. And he's not doing it for you. He's not doing it because of you. He's doing it because of his great name. Because his name is worthy. His name is worthy to be lifted up. His name is worthy. So he's going to keep it. He's going to keep the promises to you and restore you, give you rest, give you refreshment, give you righteousness for his name's sake. When speaking in Psalm 106, verse 8, it says, yet he saved them for his what? Name's sake, that he might make known his mighty power. Now, you're going to be frustrated because right now this isn't in your notes. You'll be okay, though. You can just listen. It's all right not to have this written down. Jesus is the what? Good shepherd. Jesus is the great shepherd. And Jesus is the chief shepherd. In the book of John, the 10th chapter and the 11th verse, it says, I am the good shepherd. The good shepherd does what? Lays down his life for the sheep. And then in Hebrews chapter 13, verse 20, we read, now may the God of peace, who brought again from the dead our Lord Jesus Christ, that what? Great shepherd of the sheep by the blood of the eternal covenant. And 1 Peter 5, 4, and when the chief shepherd appears, he will receive the unfading crown of glory. Remember we said a while back that the shepherd dwells with the sheep. Let's see what Jesus does. As a good shepherd, Jesus said, I am the good shepherd. I know my own and my own know me. Jesus, as the good shepherd, comes to do what? Dwell among the sheep. In John 1:14, we read these powerful words. And the word became flesh. And then it says, what did the Word do? What did Jesus do? He dwelt among us. And we have seen His glory, glory as of the only Son from the Father, full of grace and truth. That word dwell means to tabernacle. Somebody say, what does that mean? Tabernacle means to tent. It is if the Lord took up what? A tent and dwelt among us just like a shepherd. And then Jesus, as the good shepherd, provides for his sheep what? Rest. Sheep need food before they can rest. What does it say about Jesus? John 6:35. Jesus said to them, I am the what? Bread of life. Whoever comes to me shall not hunger. Whoever believes in me shall never thirst. Sheep, you can rest. I'm going to feed you. We see this illustrated in the book of Mark. In the book of Mark, Jesus was teaching. After he came ashore. And it says, he went ashore, he saw a great crowd. What? He had what? Compassion on them. Why did he have compassion on them? They were like what? Sheep without a shepherd. And he began to teach them many things. Then watch what he does. It's time to eat. He says to his disciples, feed them. They said, hey, there's 5,000 people here besides women and children. How are we feeding them? Note what Jesus did next. He commanded them to sit down in groups. Where? Where? On the where? Green grass. Where does he direct us? He leads us the green pastures. And then he feeds them. Jesus, as the good shepherd, provides for his sheep refreshment. Remember? He leads me beside the what? Still waters. Last day of the feast, John 7. On the last day of the feast, the great day, Jesus stood up and cried out, "If anyone thirsts, let him come to me and drink. Whoever believes in me, as the scriptures have said, out of his heart will flow what? Rivers of living water." Jesus, as the good shepherd, provides for his sheep restoration. "Come unto me, all you who are labor and heavy laden, I'll give you what? Pause. I'll make your body refresh. Take my yoke upon you and learn from me, for I am gentle and lowly in heart. You'll find rest for your souls, for my yoke is easy and my burden is light." This next one you're going to have to think. I know, it's Sunday, it's July, it's 12:28. Why do I have to think? I'm sorry. Jesus, many times in the book of Luke, intervenes on the Sabbath day, and he makes the Jewish people go mad about it. Because the Sabbath was for restoration. So what does Jesus do? He went down to Capernaum, a city of Galilee. He was teaching them on the Sabbath. And in the synagogue, there was a man who had a spirit of an unclean spirit. And he cried out with a loud voice. But Jesus rebuked him, saying, "Be silent, come out of him." And when the demon had thrown him down in the midst, he came out of him, having done him no harm. He restored the man. Then there's a guy in Luke 6 who's got a withered hand. His right hand was withered, and it's the Sabbath. And after looking around at them all, he said to him, "Stretch out your hand." And he did so, and his hand was what? Restored. Jesus is in the business of restoration. And Jesus, as the good shepherd, provides for his sheep the paths of righteousness. We need only to read the Sermon on the Mount, where Jesus takes us through these incredible truths about righteousness that we never would have known. And he does everything he does for his name's sake, that the Father may be glorified in the Son. "Whatever you ask in my name, this I will do," he says, "that the Father may be what? Glorified in the Son. If you ask anything in my name, I will do it."
20: Well, I hope you enjoyed that message. It's the second in this second sermon. We get down pretty deep, and we talk really about all that the Lord has given us, and how amazing our God is to us. And it's just it's a good thing to review, good thing to think about as you're going along. You know, what has God given me because He is my shepherd. And bask in that. God chose to be your shepherd. He wanted to take care of you. He wanted to minister to you. He wanted to lead you. Take heart in that. And here we go. Follow Him. Follow Him. Again, we encourage you to go to calvarychapelsi.org/GIOC. Download study guides. Also, an opportunity to get that free book, 718-720-5390. Consider making a gift to God in our city as well. Let's pray. It's Friday. Sunday's coming. Please get to church this Sunday. Let's pray. Heavenly Father, thank you for our audience. Thank you for the work you're doing in each of them. I pray, Lord, your hand would be upon them. I pray they would grow in their relationship with you. Pray that they would grow in their understanding of the Lord being their shepherd. And right now, please guide them. Some of them really need, Lord, to your direction. Some of them, Lord, need some rest. Others of them, Lord, need some restoration. Still, yet others need righteousness. Minister to them as only you can. In Jesus' name, amen. Can't wait to see you again on Monday. God bless you. Have a great weekend. And again, we'll see you Monday on another edition of the Daily Edition of God in Our City.
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3: 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One of my favorite guests is on the line. We've got Chris Killam, also known as the Medicine Hunter, standing by now. CNN calls Chris the Indiana Jones of natural medicine because he's constantly scouring the globe searching for natural remedies. You may have seen Chris on the Dr. Oz show or maybe on PBS or CBS and also on Fox News where he does a health segment. He's been featured in the New York Times and also on ABC's 2020. Anyway, Chris is joining us today to discuss not one, but three of the hottest nutritional ingredients out there on the market today. Even better, he's teamed up with Purity today to give away a complimentary bottle to everyone out there in the listening audience. So do not, I repeat, do not change that dial. But first, a quick introduction. Chris Killam is an author and an educator. He's written 14 books. He's conducted research in over 30 countries. Again, he's been on with Oprah and Friends and Dr. Oz. Chris, welcome back to the show.
22: Thank you so much. It's always a pleasure to have a great conversation with you.
3: Now, most of us are super busy these days. We want to stay healthy, but quite frankly, it can be daunting. You know, with all the different supplements out there. Now, Chris, you've traveled all over the world learning about different natural remedies. So you really know which ingredients to look for. So tell me this, besides a good multivitamin and some fish oil, maybe a few other things, go into the three super hot nutrients you've been so jazzed about lately.
22: Well, I'm happy to do that. The three super nutrients, as we like to say, are a green tea extract, a turmeric extract called curcumin, and an extract from red wine called resveratrol. And apropos of what you said about my traveling around the world, I've extensively investigated these in their host countries. So I've been in the green tea plantations of China and India and worked with top researchers of this ingredient in those countries. With turmeric, I've been deeply involved with turmeric researchers in India and seen all of that. And with resveratrol, I've worked with scientists in Europe and also in California and Chile and South Africa, all of which are major red wine producing areas. So I've had the opportunity to investigate these things in the field, meet with the top scientists, and my conclusion is that green tea, curcumin from turmeric root, and resveratrol from red wine are remarkable health-enhancing agents that everybody can benefit from in a very, very substantial way.
3: Now, Chris, let's talk about these big three. And it's interesting that they're all found in our diet and all are considered superfoods. The green tea, the curcumin, the resveratrol. Why did you want to combine the three? There's always a method to your madness, if I can say it that way, because you combine these things together. You call it a real game changer.
22: Well, you know, when I look at these, there actually isn't a reason

0: Life can be messy, but you don't have to figure it out alone.
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4: Actually wind up in the body, or they don't wind up in the body in any significant amounts. The green tea antioxidants, which we know are among the most highly beneficial antioxidants in the entire world, are very well absorbed. They improve plasma antioxidant activity. That is the blood concentration of antioxidants. So what happens is you get this great concentration of antioxidant substances, which are protective compounds floating around in the body and protecting the cells of your body, your organs, every part of your body from premature destruction due to exposure to environmental pollutants and things in the diet.
5: All right, let's switch gears and talk about this curcumin, which is number two on your list. And by the way, these three ingredients are all found in the new green tea combo formula. We're going to be offering a free bottle in a few minutes, but talk to me about the curcumin, which is spelled C-U-R-C-U-M-I-N. Now, most people haven't heard of it, but scientists and researchers know it's one of the most powerful superfoods on the planet. It can positively influence our DNA, maintain joint comfort, healthy inflammation, and more. Can you share some of the incredible headlines on curcumin and tell us why you use this? And we talked about this off air a few minutes ago, this patented curcumin with greater absorption.
4: Okay. Well, first of all, I think while people might not know the term curcumin, they may well know turmeric root, which is a yellow spice, and it shows up in curries, and it's part of the 5,000-year-old Indian Ayurvedic system of medicine. I've been studying turmeric and its derivative curcumin since the 1970s, and I'll say this right off the bat, that there are almost no plant materials in the world as extensively studied as this. A couple of thousand studies can be found in the scientific and medical literature. We know that curcumin is powerfully antioxidant. We know that it has a remarkable capacity to protect the liver, and the liver is our primary detoxifying organ. It greatly enhances joint health. So if people are experiencing joint discomfort due to overuse, this really helps to relieve that. And it's also what we call cardioprotective. It helps to protect the heart. It helps to maintain normal, healthy cholesterol. And one last thing that is really kind of astounding is that curcumin actually causes your body to produce what are called neuroprotective factors in the brain. So it causes your body to produce these agents in the brain that protect the actual tissue of the nerves and the brain itself. There's almost nothing else that we know of that does this. Specifically, the curcumin that you mentioned offers about 7 times the absorption of other curcumin. So when you take 250 milligrams of this stuff, you get about 7 times the activity that you would if you took, say, a comparable amount of another curcumin extract. So this, in my opinion, is one of the most life-enhancing, protective, totally beneficial substances on earth. And it has just decades of scientific and medical studies to back it up.
5: Now, Chris, I know that we talked already about the green tea in the curcumin in your new green tea formula, which Purity is giving away for free today. But first, tell me about the third nutrient on the list, the resveratrol.
4: Well, resveratrol is one of those remarkable compounds that I just sort of shake my head at how many different things it does. It is found in grapes, in wine grapes. It also shows up in cranberries. What we know about resveratrol is that, like green tea and also like curcumin extract, it's profoundly antioxidant. But more than that, it shows significant properties. When you look at some of the things in the body that happen during aging as a result of fat accumulation in tissue and insulin sensitivity, resveratrol helps to protect against those things. It's a powerful immune regulator. And you know, our immune system is responsible for keeping us healthy.

0: it is remarkably beneficial for the heart, and this is why it's considered one of the keys to the so-called French paradox. You know, the French drink a lot of red wine, they eat a lot of cheese, they smoke cigarettes, and they stay slim, and they have good cardiovascular health, which just seems completely unfair. But resveratrol appears to be key in that. And additionally, there is a brain benefit like there is with the curcumin with blood flow to the brain. So when you take resveratrol, you get brain blood flow. This means you get more oxygen to the tissues of the brain. So this is on my short list for all those reasons and for about a dozen more that would just plain take too long to explain.
1: All right, again, we're talking with Chris Killam, also known as the Indiana Jones of natural medicine, sometimes called the medicine hunter as well. Chris, let's laser in on how this wonderful formula that you created in conjunction with Purity Products. I know that Purity's been in business now for, what is it, over 20 years. They've got a top rating from the Better Business Bureau, and people can get a complimentary bottle of this green tea CR today. We'll give that number out in a few minutes. But first, Chris, before we tell our listeners how they can get their very own complimentary bottle of green tea CR, tell me this. If you wanted to buy this green tea plus the patented curcumin plus the resveratrol, I mean, you'd spend close to probably at least $75 for all three bottles in the store. And yet today, Purity Products is giving away a free bottle. How are they able to do this?
0: Well, you can consider it kind of a smart bet. And what I mean by that, first of all, Purity's big, but they're also very strategic. They know that if a person who's listening will pick up the phone, call in and get their free bottle, and it really is free, as yep. in it doesn't cost you money, if that person will try the product, take it as recommended, they're going to feel it. And when they feel it, they're going to say, gee, I want this as part of my regular daily regimen. 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
1: 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Okay, Chris, talk about some of the headlines just on the green tea that we didn't get to yet. I understand that dieters just love green tea because it supports healthy fat metabolism. Is that right? And what does the research say about green tea when it comes to weight management?
0: Well, this is one of the especially wonderful things about green tea. We know that green tea has thermogenic properties. That is, it has heat-generating properties in the body, so it actually causes your body to burn more calories. So when you eat a meal, you're going to burn more calories from that meal as a result of taking a good, well-made, concentrated green tea extract. In addition, it has specific fat oxidation properties. It actually burns fat. I'm not suggesting that you're going to lose 20 pounds in a week, but I am saying that this is going to help your body to metabolize fat more efficiently. Over time, taking a green tea extract can help you to have a better fat to lean muscle ratio. So from a weight control standpoint, this is very good news. Additionally, green tea helps to stabilize blood glucose or blood sugar. And unstable blood sugar is one of the contributing factors to increased weight. So by stabilizing blood sugar, you have an effect on weight control and weight management. So it's really quite remarkable stuff. You need enough of it. We've got enough of it in green tea CR. It has to be the right extract. We've got the right extract. But the science is there for healthy weight management.
1: All right. Now, Chris, you say that with Purity's formula, it provides you with about 3 cups worth of green tea in each 2-capsule serving. So you get all of the green tea's concentrated benefits for energy, for heart health, for alertness in just 2 caps. Plus, you get the curcumin and the resveratrol, too. So it's easy. You call it your daily shortcut to better health. Explain this idea of a healthy shortcut and explain some of the top benefits as well.
0: Well, I mean, you could, for example, drink 3 cups of good concentrated green tea each day, eat at least 1 really rich curry made with a lot of turmeric root, and drink a couple of glasses of red wine. You could do that every day. Most people will not do that every day, but they still might want the benefits of 3 of the biggest superstar protective health-enhancing nutrients on the entire planet.
1: Again, we're talking with Chris Killam, the medicine hunter. Now, in this new green tea CR formula from Purity, it's really about the research. Share with us some of your favorite studies and the headlines on the curcumin that we didn't get to yet. I know this is one of your favorite ingredients for joint comfort and even for brain health.
0: Well, I especially like the liver protective, heart protective, and joint modifying properties of this stuff. The liver is our greatest detoxifying organ, and we know that we're constantly bombarded by toxins in the environment. In fact, blood studies show that newborn babies contain 200 industrial pollutants in their blood at the time of birth. So we need a functioning, super healthy, very strong liver. We might not think about our livers that much, but we need that. Mm-hmm. And we know that curcumin protects the liver. It keeps it strong. From a cardiac standpoint, it's highly beneficial for the heart. It's very good for maintaining healthy cholesterol and healthy platelet levels. And from a joint standpoint, we have innumerable studies showing overall improvement in joint health and relief and stable inflammatory activity, better joint mobility as a result of taking curcumin. I like the brain protective studies as well. You know, curcumin delivers all this. So I regard it as one of the single most important things that you can put in your body. And I'm very well aware that most people are not going to eat enough raw turmeric root to get the benefits that they should and that they can get from a concentrated curcumin extract.
1: Chris, I don't want to get too technical here, but these antioxidants in green tea are classified as polyphenols. And they really are super powerful and well-respected by scientists. But in this green tea CR formula, there's more. It's got the green tea, it's got the curcumin, the resveratrol that we talked about, plus grape seed extract, bioflavonoids, vitamin C. Can you talk to me about this array of really super antioxidants and polyphenols that you've put in the formula?
0: Well, yeah, I won't say that we kind of went overkill, but I will say that we really, really developed an efficient, comprehensive program here. Grape seed extract contain a group of highly specialized antioxidant compounds that not only do much of what I've already described, but also enhance the physical integrity of tissue in the blood vessels and the skin. So we put those in there for extra boost in antioxidant activity, but also for a specific type of activity that isn't as much addressed by the green tea, the curcumin, and the resveratrol. The bioflavonoids enhance the overall activity of vitamin C, And vitamin C itself is one of the most important nutrients that we can possibly take in. So I would say that we were very, very thorough. You know, when we went through what could be in this product, we said, you know, what would happen if we put in grape seed extract, bioflavonoids, and vitamin C? We realized that we would have an utterly superior formula. And just to reiterate, I want people to experience dynamic health. I want people to feel great. This formula, the Green Tea CR, will make you feel great. And that's the purpose of it.
1: All right, Chris, I love this Green Tea CR combination formula. And remember, the CR stands for curcumin and resveratrol. I love that with this complimentary bottle today, our listeners can get started for free. That's great value. What would people expect to pay if they bought all of these separately in the store?
0: Well, I think if they bought high-quality products that contain these ingredients, they'd be into it for about $75 or so, possibly even $80.
1: Yeah.
0: So they'd wind up spending appreciably more than they're going to spend on the Green Tea CR formula. And they still wouldn't get the grape seed extract. They still wouldn't get the pine bark extract, the bioflavonoids, or the vitamin C.
1: Chris, what kind of results can people expect to see? What can they expect to feel once they start taking this formula?
0: I think that people will feel greater joint mobility and comfort. 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It's kind of, you know, like those days when you get up and go, wow, I feel great. This is a wow, I feel great formula.
1: Now, Chris, the Green Tea CR, let me get this straight. 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I mean, wow, all in one formula. In the last 2 minutes, talk to me about this shortcut to better health and why you want everyone listening to this program to call now for that complimentary bottle of Green Tea CR.
0: Okay. Fortunately, there's an immense body of science that has been growing steadily for the past 20 years, and it's really rich science now. We know that of the various plant-derived substances that exist, green tea extract, curcumin extract, and resveratrol extract are at the absolute top of the list of protective, vitality-enhancing, overall health-promoting compounds. There just isn't anything like these. They're in the Green Tea CR, CR standing for curcumin and resveratrol, product in meaningful amounts. 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You're going to feel more vitality. You're just plain going to feel better, kind of more fluid and in that flow of good health.
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0: 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And given that they can get a free bottle, I'm also not saying, now put yourself at great risk and spend a lot of money. 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
8: In 1783, the Revolutionary War was nearly over, but America's future remained uncertain. Officers in the Continental Army were angry. Congress had failed to provide promised pay, and some considered using the Army's power to force the government's hand. George Washington understood their frustration, but he also knew the liberty they had fought to win could be destroyed by the very army that secured it. Washington confronted his officers and urged them to choose honor, patience, and loyalty to the Republic over rebellion. He could have used their anger to increase his own power. Instead, he used his influence to restrain it. Power asks what it can take. Character asks what duty requires. Washington's lesson still stands. Freedom survives when leaders place principle above ambition and remain faithful to God, country, and the people they serve.
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3: 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We told you they would do this. We told you they not only were going to threaten it, that the plans were in motion whenever there was a Supreme Court of the United States that seemed to be leaning to the right. Look, let's just be honest. We've had a lot of decisions being made that did not go in favor of the current administration, but they don't want you to believe that. They don't want you to think that there's any sort of even-handedness happening in today's United States Supreme Court. And that is exactly the plan and exactly what was laid out by Akeem Jeffries in a speech just, was this today?
5: Yesterday.
3: Yesterday, claiming specifically, it is time we remake this Supreme Court in my image. Let's talk about that. We're going to play the actual clips a little bit later when we get back from this segment. Because, look, this is the truth. This is what's happening right here. They know, and they're claiming, there's a lot of options on the table. A lot of options on the table for what they could do with the Supreme Court of the United States. Honestly, what they could do in general to subvert even the elections that happen here. Because, look, as we've said, just like when there have been Democrats in office, that elections have consequences, and one of those big consequences that we've been preaching about for 40 years is the United States Supreme Court, because the president picks who is going to be on the Supreme Court of the United States, and then they have to be confirmed. Now, again, this has been more brutal in years, pretty more recent years, but we know even in the 80s and the 90s, this was also not a pleasant experience for a lot of Supreme Court justices, but we have seen what has even happened in the Trump administration. We have seen what's happened with other people who have been put up. Some have had been pulled. This is nothing new. But now, remember, we've heard pack the court. We heard that from the Biden administration many times. We heard the idea of expanding the Supreme Court or remaking the Supreme Court to be more quote-unquote favorable to one political party or another, and not to have these maybe not lifetime appointments. Again, something that actually does keep some of the balance at hand, because you don't have just a complete flip-flop every month or every 4 years of who now is in control, therefore setting the federal law.
5: That's right. So this was at the National Association of Black Journalists Convention in Atlanta, where the minority leader of the House of Representatives, who is hoping to be the next majority leader of the House of Representatives, said that he believes dramatic Supreme Court reform is necessary. And he didn't stop there. We'll play this in the next segment, so hang around so you can see exactly how this came across to that audience. But he says that the Supreme Court has now become a subsidiary of MAGA. The absurdity of that, playing into everything the DSA is trying to push right now. So when they sit there and they say, don't worry, Wisconsin showed that the adults in the room for the Democrat Party are still around, that they're going to be able to moderate, that, yeah, we got all these candidates in New York and Colorado and El Sayed in Michigan, but really, the establishment's holding strong. No, they're going to walk down this line that is right out of the DSA playbook, because it is about eliminating the checks and balances that our founders put forward. It is about remaking our government in their image, as Logan said. It is about tearing down the very things that protect American civil liberties, because they want to take the court and take it and do away with it in this way that the founders wanted. Why? Because they want a rubber stamp Supreme Court for all their liberal policies.
3: That's right. And it is the end of Know Your Rights Week. We got a special video presentation coming up. But as Will said, support, protect your liberal liberties.
5: That was like butterfly.
3: That was an accident there. There you go. Yeah. Civil liberties. Know Your Rights Week. It's the Impact Match. Be a part of it today. 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Go to aclj.org/act. You're going to hear about it a lot today, okay, everybody? It's the end of the Know Your Rights week. We've been rolling out these funny videos, Will, you've been putting out. Today's the last one. Unless people love them, by the way. And then...
5: we'll keep rolling.
3: Keep on rolling, baby, as they say. All right, partner. Phone lines are open for you. 1-800-684-3110. 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
3: Back to Seculo. There are some phone lines open for you. We'd love to hear from you. 1-800-684-3110. We were talking to you about Hakeem Jeffries making this broad statement saying, you know what? There's a lot of paths that can lead, a lot of variety of different options that can lead to a brand new Supreme Court of the United States. And I think we probably should hear from Hakeem Jeffries himself. Will, you want to set this up a little bit?
5: That's right. So this is at the conference in Atlanta yesterday, is the National Association of Black Journalists. And President Trump has been there before. It's an annual convention. A lot of times politicians go and they're questioned, interviewed on stage, live on stage. And so Hakeem Jeffries, the House Minority Leader, who obviously is making the play to be the next Speaker of the House if the Democrats are able to take back control. But it's not a sure thing for him, right? Because you're starting to see such a split within that party that it is almost sometimes looks like what the Republicans had when all of a sudden you have a branch of your entire caucus that decides, we're not going to vote for you. We saw all the issues that we had trying to get a Speaker of the House under Republicans.
3: Yeah.
5: Right. So because he is more the establishment person, he's now trying to make his play for the support of the new members of the House. That's 100% what this is. But the scary thing is that they will do this to get power, and then they will be held accountable by the members of their caucus. So don't think that this is just political bloviating, trying to ensure that he can become the next Speaker of the House. This is bite two. This is him yesterday at the conference, and we're going to walk through this, and then we've got more from the minority leader. But let's go ahead and roll this to hear what he had to say about the Supreme Court just yesterday.
9: In my view, dramatic Supreme Court reform is necessary. And you know, I'm going to leave it to the Democrats on the Judiciary Committee, led by Jamie Raskin, who will be the next chair. If the American people give us the ability to govern on their behalf in the majority. And there's a variety of different options that are on the table. And I think that we can't foreclose any single one of them.
5: Right there at the very beginning of that bite, in my view, dramatic Supreme Court reform is necessary. Then he tries to play it off that says, you know, I'm going to let the committee chairman take the lead on that. And there's a lot of ways, a lot of different options on the table. But he frames it right there. That is the priority of a Democrat-led House of Representatives starting in 2027 if they are to take back the majority in the House. Dramatic Supreme Court reform is necessary. He draws the line in the sand. Let's go ahead and play the second portion of this statement of what he has to say about the current makeup of this Supreme Court, bite three.
9: The Supreme Court, the conservative right-wing majority on the Supreme Court has become, you know, basically a subsidiary of the MAGA Republican Party. And we're going to push for dramatic reform of the Supreme Court.
3: Show me the evidence of that, Hakeem Jeffries. You know how many shows I've had to come on here and explain to people that, yes, a case did not go the way President Trump wanted it to go because some of his own justices, if you want to call them that, the ones that he selected, decided to vote what they felt represented the Constitution correctly, even if they disagreed with President Trump. And I've had to come on here and explain that to people over and over and over again. So this, it's just fake. It's just a lie when you start claiming this is some sort of Trump court. Trust me, President Trump would much rather have a Trump court. We've seen what he's posted occasionally on X, often not thrilled with some of the decisions they've decided to make. But you know what Hakeem Jeffries is doing? He knows that a large percentage, the massive percentage of the American voter, isn't going to do that research. Isn't going to do that digging. And he hopes that that 5-second clip is enough to convince you that the Supreme Court is overrun by Republican activists. Only because why? They did decisions like the Dobbs decision. Not because of anything beyond that. Not because the truth of actually look at it. Again, look at the facts, Will. Again, how many times we've come on here and have to break the news to our audience and have to explain to you why it's good that we have a Supreme Court that operates the way it does.
5: So one thing that we're going to be rolling out as we look towards what is going to happen in November, we know there's a midterm election. We know that the insurgency within the Democrat Party is trying to push to fundamentally break down our system, is we're going to try to be putting out more educational content that goes back to the roots of it. We're still in this 250th anniversary celebration of our country. We need to be remembering the roots of it. And there's testimony from the late Justice Antonin Scalia before the Senate Judiciary Committee from 2011, 15 years ago, where he was sitting there with his colleague, Justice Breyer, and they were talking about the role of judges under our Constitution. Remember, we saw this year testimony from Elena Kagan and Amy Coney Barrett as those justices were talking about the need for security. This was a less contentious time back in 2011 where they're talking about just the role of judges before the Judiciary Committee. And it's so profound and something that many people have never watched or seen because really, a Judiciary Committee hearing from the justices isn't must-see TV for most people. But he talks about the genius of our Constitution, and it's not the Bill of Rights. The Bill of Rights, he goes on to say, Soviet Union had a stronger Bill of Rights on paper. The words that were printed in their Soviet Constitution was stronger than even our Bill of Rights. The genius of our Constitution, what keeps the centralization of power from one party, an authoritarian, at bay, is the separation of powers. The fact that we have an executive that is elected by the people outside of the legislative branch. It's not an authority or an extension of the legislative, like a parliamentary system. The prime minister is the ruling party of the UK. It's the one that gets the most seats in the parliament, or that they have the most people join on to help support them. And also our judiciary not being a function of the legislature or the executive branch, being outside of that. What the DSA wants, And what we're about to fall into the trap of, and the leaders of the Democrat Party are falling victim to this, is that we need to break apart the very thing that sets the American system of government apart from every other government in the world. And that is our separation of powers between judiciary, the bicameral Congress. It's not that. Just a popular thing. And even in the UK, the House of Lords is ceremonial. They have technically a bicameral. But it's really a uniparty. It's the House of Commons.
3: She's doing it again.
5: It's everything through. At the end of the day, if we allow this mindset to continue and say, they're trying to trick you into thinking that there isn't separation of powers. But I mean, just bring up the birthright citizenship case alone.
3: Okay.
5: And it proves to you.
3: Right. That's
5: where there is an independent judiciary. So when he says that it is a subsidiary of MAGA, give me a break.
3: But we know it's an easy thing to run on. And then honestly, it's maybe a little easier than you'd expect to adjust it, to change it. If they have the power, it's not like there can be a lot of stopping them from remaking that court.
5: Well, here's what we're going to have to watch. One, in 2 years, no, they're not going to be able to remake the Supreme Court in the next 2 years, because what do we have? We have a president who can veto that, because I don't think that President Trump is going to say, you're right, Hakeem Jeffries, unless he does get to expand the court with his justices.
3: Yeah,
5: I mean, then they're going to really start playing with
3: fire. Make it 40.
5: But if they get there and they are able to take back the House and the Senate and they push for this, what is the one thing that they will immediately get rid of? The filibuster, to ram this through so that they, if they have both House, Senate, and presidency, completely remake the Supreme Court. And we've been warning about this, not recently, for years. This is the end goal of the Democrat Party, the establishment Democrat Party, look, not just the DSA.
3: This is not the quiet part out loud. They have been talking about this. The idea of remaking the Supreme Court or packing the court has been floated out there, floated out there a lot during the Biden administration.
5: Right.
3: That they were talking about it, trying to get it done. I think if you probably had a second term or a Kamala Harris term, you would have likely seen the trajectory change on that. I don't think this is just an empty threat. It's not just a political promise. I think there are the plans to do this. And of course, you have to look at what it means in the future as well. But I feel like politicians are only interested in their immediacy. They're only interested, does it affect their votes right this second? Not does it impact when the next president is in office, or if the current president is not, or if the Republican is in or Democrat's in. It's what does it mean to our voters right this second, because that's their attention span is, you know, just in this next 12 months, and then who cares, we'll move on. And we have to think about that even on both sides of the aisle, on all sides of the aisle. What is the grand impact of these kind of sweeping changes? Give me a call if you want to be on the air. 1-800-684-3110. Go to ACLJ.org. 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
10: We've witnessed monumental legal victories from defending the 14th Amendment and protecting our sacred American right to vote, the overturning of Roe versus Wade, and standing up for the religious liberty of our kids and seniors. But even with the many historic wins we've achieved, the battle is far from over. The attacks on our constitutionally protected rights persist. Countless unborn babies remain in jeopardy. And across the globe, innocent Christians are being targeted and killed across this country and around the world. 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
3: 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We are, of course, talking about your constitutional freedoms. 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You guys want to just be surprised? Let's just be surprised.
5: There you go.
3: It's Friday. Let's take a look. We'll be back in just a minute. Watch this special video again. It's going to premiere here. It'll be available later on for you to share it with all your friends on social.
12: All right. Let's talk about the one right that makes every other right actually mean something. The right to vote. It's sacred. And here's the thing about sacred. If you don't protect it, you can lose it. So let's make sure you know exactly where you stand before you walk into that polling place. Because a lot of Americans get to the polls and realize they've got questions that nobody ever answered. Can someone stop you from voting? Can you wear a campaign t-shirt in the booth? Can people set up shop campaigning right outside the door? Good questions. And to answer them properly, we're not just looking at the Constitution and the Supreme Court. We're looking at the state law, too, because this one's got layers. Here's the foundation. Over the years, constitutional amendments and federal laws have done nothing but expand and protect this right for more and more Americans. That's not an accident. That's the whole design. Supreme Court Justice Hugo Black put it as well as it's ever been put. No right is more precious in a free country than that of having a voice in the election of those who make the laws under which, as good citizens, we must live. Other rights, even the most basic, are illusory if the right to vote is undermined. He's right. I've got nothing to add. Now, protecting the vote isn't just about letting people show up and cast a ballot. It's about protecting the whole process start to finish. Here's a myth I hear a lot. Political speech is protected, so people can campaign anywhere, even right outside the polling place, maybe even inside. That sounds logical. Well, it isn't quite right. The Supreme Court has said that states actually have the obligation here to protect voters from intimidation, confusion, and disruption while they're standing in that booth trying to make up their mind. Nobody should feel pressured, harassed, or crowded on their way in. You should be able to vote your conscience without somebody breathing down your neck. And here's the part I really want you to hear. You have the right to vote for whoever you actually want, not whoever a party's decided you should want. Case in point, during the 2024 presidential race, Colorado Democrats tried to keep Donald Trump off the ballot entirely. The ACLJ stepped in and defended the voters' right to a fair election. Then Nevada tried to keep a Green Party candidate off their ballot. Same story, ACLJ stepped in again. Do you notice something? Different party, different candidate, same principle. This was never about picking sides. It's about making sure the republic actually works the way it's supposed to. Your voice, your vote, period. So here's the bottom line. Elections run best when voters know both their rights and their responsibilities. That's not a slogan. That's just how the system's built to function. If your right to vote gets questioned at the polls, your first call is to your state's election hotline. They'll handle it in real time. 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
3: I hope you enjoyed those videos that our team has put together. Will, good job.
5: Well, and I do want to give a good shout out to our video team. Like, when people think about this broadcast, they think of, oh, this is the broadcast. We have a robust team that works on the video content, that works on the audio side, that works on social side. And really our video team came up with this idea and said, hey, what if we do something a little different? So while thank you for that, I really was just, performing what they gave me, and they did a great job of making that a more engaging, entertaining type of video. And hopefully it is shareable. Hopefully that is someone that people will say, hey, I like this content. And then it also brings people back to the ACLJ. You can be entertained and still get good information. But at the end of the day, if you feel like your rights are violated, or if you feel like you have more questions, reach out to the ACLJ, because we have some of the best media minds in the country, in the world, really. But we also have the best attorneys that can take it way further than I can in just a video.
3: Yeah, and those videos are going to be available in perpetuity on our website, on YouTube, on Facebook, on Instagram. And make sure you share them. And if you like them, put in the comments that you like them, because you know we'll be able to make more, spur more of those kind of things if you think it's great. Now, Will took, you know, gave a lot of credit away, but it did make it feel like, Will, that if anything we put in front of you, you read like Ron Burgundy. I would say that this show is not scripted. Right. We are reading a teleprompter the entire time. All our little banter, all of it is just, you know, predetermined before. So don't worry. No, I'm just kidding. Obviously we don't, do that here, but I want to take some phone calls before. Let's take one call before we head to the half hour break. Let's go to Evelyn in Florida on line one. Go ahead, Evelyn. Evelyn, you there? Well, I won't go to Evelyn. Let's put Evelyn back on hold, see if she's there. We'll try to get to her in the next segment. That being said, this is the end of our first half hour. We have a second half hour of the show. What are you doing if you're not watching or listening to it? Maybe your local station doesn't carry it and you're listening on terrestrial radio. Why aren't you looking at our pretty faces? You can on ACLJ.org, on YouTube, or Rumble. We are broadcasting live. Just go to ACLJ.org. 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Just search for it. We broadcast every day, 12 to 1 p.m. Eastern time. You can figure out your time zone from there. But it is. Oh, there's Jordan. I don't know where that's my brother. I don't know. Why is that up there? All right. I don't know. How wonderful. All right. Sorry about that. You know what? If you are just listening, you missed what we would call an error.
5: Well, no, there was all the places you can connect with us. That was the reason.
3: No, that's just for Jordan. Yeah. That being said, I want you to go to ACLJ.org right now and support the work of the ACLJ during Know Your Rights Week. I want you to hopefully walk away this week knowing a little bit more about the rights that you have in this country. So be a part of it today. Again, you can follow Jordan. I got no problem with that. He's a great resource. Today we're closing out Know Your Rights Week, though. And again, hopefully we have, you know, given you all the information that you need in situations that could come up in your life where you need to know the basic rights that you have under the Constitution. Sometimes you don't know. The ACLJ is always there to help. Not only those special videos, we have so much information on our website. None of it is behind a paywall. You may find other organizations like ours, other media empires like ours. You know what they do? They put everything behind a paywall. Not us. You ever been hit with those pop-ups? You gotta log in. I gotta call Will. Say, send me a password.
5: I'm good at that.
3: We don't.
5: A gift articles. We don't. Yeah, a lot.
3: Legally.
5: Yes, they have that new feature.
3: Legally. That being said, we don't do that here. 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
14: 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This product is not intended to diagnose, treat, cure, or prevent any disease.
15: Hello again and welcome to Healthline. 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We're brought to you by Purity Products. We've got a fascinating show lined up for you today. But first, a quick few questions. Number one, is there a pill you can take that can actually help make you stronger? Number two, let's say you could get stronger. Would the extra strength make your life better? Thirdly, think about this. Are you weaker today than you were, say, 20 years ago? Well, listen, if you answered yes to any of these questions, then stay tuned. Dr. Neil Levin is joining us today to discuss a miraculous compound with hundreds of clinical studies that just may unlock the key to helping you get stronger and healthier at any age. Now, Dr. Neil Levin is a chiropractor, a nutritionist, spokesperson, and a longtime advisor for Purity Products. Dr. Levin, welcome back to the show.
16: Oh, it's great to be here with you today. And we have a very exciting topic to cover today. Today, we're talking about strength and power and how to get it back, even if you're in your 50s, 60s, 70s, 80s. So if you want to feel better, if you want to feel stronger, this is some very important information we're going to cover today.
15: Yeah, this is an exciting topic. Talk to me about this important message today. What molecule are we talking about and how it's impacting the lives of people who follow the science?
16: Right. Well, we're talking about a new supplement. It's called Everstrong, and it features an exciting molecule called creatine. Now, a lot of our listeners may have heard of creatine. I know you've used creatine.
15: Right.
16: But for those that don't know about creatine, it's mainly used in the Olympic circles, professional athletes, bodybuilders, college, high school athletes, because it does something extraordinary. And what I'm about to tell you is proven by hundreds and hundreds of human studies. So here's what creatine does for us. It helps us to get stronger, more powerful. It helps put muscle mass on the body, and it helps protect us from losing muscle tissue as we get older. We know that's a big part of aging. Not only that, great for the brain, great for memory, and it helps promote bone strength as well. So an amazing molecule that everybody needs to know about.
15: It's an amazing story. Can you share some of the science and tell us why you're calling creatine one of the best kept secrets to healthy aging?
16: Sure. What we need to understand with creatine is that it's a natural molecule to the body. It's in every single cell, tissue, organ in your system, and its job in the body is to generate and maintain strength and power. That's its reason for being, to maintain strength and power. It's in every single cell in the body. 95% of it, however, is in your muscle tissue because that's where we tend to use it the most. It powers up the muscles. It's good for strong muscle contraction, and it's important to help maintain strength and muscle contractions when you're using them over and over again. For instance, if you're working out at the gym, if you're playing sports, golf, tennis, anything like that, it keeps your muscles powered up in their high energy state, so they're strong and ready for action. Now, here's the key. This is so important for those of us, say, in our 50s, 60s, 70s. You see, we had lots and lots of creatine when we were young. We had oodles of this stuff. It was coming out of our ears. We had lots of creatine. Our bodies made a lot of it. But as we get older, like everything else, we don't do that as well, so we have less creatine in our muscles. Now, the good news is that hundreds and hundreds of human studies show that when you supplement with creatine, it goes

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4: Is amazing, and Purity has this incredible new formulation. We call it EverStrong because that's exactly what it does. It helps you get stronger and stay stronger with hundreds of human studies to help you, and it's the purest form of creatine money can buy. The stuff from Europe, this stuff is fantastic.
5: All right, so obviously this works with athletes, but you say creatine is going mainstream. There's a lot of studies are showing that folks in their 50s, 60s, 70s, and beyond, that creatine can be a cornerstone compound to help people stay strong, stay healthy, stay sharp, stay vital, right?
4: Oh, exactly. I mean, this is the ideal muscle-enhancing, strengthening, muscle-protecting nutrient for folks as we get older, 50-plusers like you and me. But let's go to a couple of studies on seniors just to show this. We'll do one on the guys and one on the gals, okay?
5: Right.
4: First on the guys, love the title of this one. Creatine supplementation improves muscular performance in older men. Study done at several American universities. A group of men, get this, age 59 to 72. Hey, you know, we know that's not when people are known for getting stronger, right?
5: Right.
4: So this was just a one-week study. People need to understand that. That's how effective and rapidly this stuff works. It's just a one-week study. Get this. The guys on creatine, they put on 4 pounds of lean mass. That's muscle tissue for those that don't know that. It shows they built the muscles and they hydrated the muscles nicely. They increased the strength of their bench press. That's a chest press for people that don't know, by 7%. They increased the strength of the leg exercises they were doing by 15%. They could get in and out of a chair more times faster without using their arms. On top of that, they could generate more power on a stationary bike. This happened in 1 week. When I think about that, yeah, it's really quite incredible.
5: All right, but what about the women out there? Did they get those kind of benefits too as well? Will it actually help women in their 50s, 60s, and 70s get stronger too?
4: Absolutely. Let's go straight to another study. Love the title on this one as well. Creatine supplementation improves muscular performance in older women, published in the European Journal of Applied Physiology. 30 women aged 58 to 71. Of course, they got either creatine or placebo. That's the way they do these things. Again, a one-week study. The women on creatine increased their bench press by almost 4 pounds. They increased their leg press by over 11 pounds, and they had better balance and agility. So 58 to 71 year old women, not only getting stronger, not only getting more powerful, getting faster with improved balance. Study after study shows that older folks that use creatine get amazing results. They get great results if they exercise. They get great results even if they don't exercise. They can lift more weight. They get faster. They get stronger. They get more powerful. Their muscles don't fatigue as fast. And get this. This is very important, especially for the ladies. You know that when women do resistance training, their bones get stronger as well, right?
5: Yeah.
4: You know, now, get this. When you resistance train with creatine, your bones tend to get stronger even faster. So an all-around win-win. EverStrong is going to help the seniors to feel better, feel stronger, more energized, more powerful, faster, and it helps protect your bones.
5: Talk more about how unique this exclusive EverStrong formula is from Purity Products. It even has a finished product clinically studied, which showed an increase in upper body strength and power. But tell me what's in it and why you like it so much. I mean, this is more than just creatine, right?
4: Oh, absolutely. I mean, EverStrong, this is a very comprehensive formula. I didn't want people to just feel stronger when they use creatine. You know, we're dealing with people in their 50s, 60s, 70s. I wanted people to feel more comfortable as well. So not only did I use the finest creatine money can buy, the stuff from Europe, the Pure creatine, I also added something called coffee berry extract. And coffee berry extract, a powerful antioxidant, stronger than blueberries and strawberries, helping to protect the muscles, helping to protect the brain, because we know our antioxidant systems aren't as strong as they used to be in our 20s and 30s. But I also added some vitamin D, because vitamin D, incredibly good for the muscles as well as the immune system and the bones. So this is an all-around win-win. This is a wonderful product. When you try it, you're going to love it. You're going to feel the difference, and it's fast. A week or two, you're going to feel more powerful. Purity wants you to have a free bottle. I know later in the show you're going to give out that phone number.
5: Sure will. You know, we mentioned how great creatine works.

0: for women. Take a moment and share that story you told me before the show about the award-winning 70-year-old senior swimmer who uses Everstrong.
1: Right, right. Emma Caron, I'm looking at her picture right now. I printed it out for the show. 70 years old. This picture, she's got six medals around her neck. It's the 2015 National Senior Olympic Games. You know, she writes to us that she was getting a little tired during our workouts at age 70. Of course, she didn't have that same stamina, but she fortunately heard about our Everstrong formula. She started using it and almost right away was invigorated in her workouts and had more energy throughout the day. I'm quoting from her. She says, "I feel my investment in Everstrong was one of the best choices I ever made. It's always a morale booster when people think I'm 50. She looks fantastic.
0: Wow.
1: And I hear this stuff all the time. This isn't one of those vitamins, like a multivitamin, you take it, you don't really even notice the difference. This is a substance that you can use to help get some of that youthful vim and vigor back, get some of that strength back. It's wonderful."
0: You know, Purity's given away a free bottle of Everstrong, but Purity products didn't stop there. In fact, you insisted that they also give away a free bottle of their B12 energy melts, which are great for instant energy. Now, I know that you love this combination. Tell us about the incredible double free offer.
1: Yeah, you know, when I think about creatine, when I think about Everstrong, I think about muscular energy. I think about muscular power, but it's all about energy and feeling great, feeling energized. And the next thing I think about when I think about energy is B12. When you think about energy, think B12. And the problem is for 50-plusers like you and me, we're not absorbing the B12 as well as we used to in our 60s, 70s, 80s. So when you supplement with B12, you tend to bump back up those B12 levels. And that's what Purity's B12 energy melts are all about. They're fantastic. They melt in your mouth. They taste delicious. And you bump up those B12 levels. And that's great because B12 helps us make red blood cells, which carry oxygen to the tissues. Also, there's biotin in there for the hair, skin, and nails. So people love the B12 energy melts. Be one of the first 1,000 callers. 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That's it. If you don't notice the benefits we've been talking about today, Purity will even happily give you back your $6.95, so nothing to lose, and you're going to love the benefits you get with this Everstrong formula.
0: 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All right, so we were so busy at the top of the show. This Everstrong formula does so much for us. We haven't even touched on the incredible brain benefits. I mean, some of these studies you sent me are absolutely incredible. As you know, I'm very into nootropics. The anti-aging community has taken a keen interest in creatine, specifically the cognitive benefits of creatine.
1: Oh, absolutely. This is one of those areas where creatine really shines. You see, what we need to understand is that your brain, even though it's only 2% of your body's weight, it utilizes 20% of your body's energy. This is a very thirsty organ for energy. And just like your muscles soak up the creatine like a sponge, because this is a naturally occurring molecule in the body, it passes right through the blood-brain barrier. Your brain neurons soak it up like a sponge, and it increases your creatine phosphate reserves in your brain. So now, in your brain, you have more readily available resources to do what? To recharge those neuronal batteries to make more energy inside the brain. So basically, what do you notice? Well, your memory is supported. And scientists have done some amazing research here. They found that people that take creatine, it supports their memory. It actually helps the brain to utilize oxygen better. It supports memory in people that are sleep deprived. It's been shown to help people add numbers quicker and for longer periods of time without mental fatigue. Get this study. Just 5 days, 5 days of 8 grams of creatine supported mental tasks in subjects that were getting rapid fire questions. Scientists were asking them math questions and science questions over and over and over, and they found the folks on creatine didn't fatigue as quickly mentally. So this is amazing stuff. It's like a turbo booster for your brain. It's like a supercharger for your muscles. It recharges all your cellular batteries, so all of your cells, tissues, and organs have more readily available energy.
0: All right, Doc, I love that Everstrong appeals to athletes and people who want to get more reps in the gym, maybe get some extra power in their workouts. But you're also saying there's a big push in the nutritional community to encourage people in their 40s, 50s, 60s, 70s, and even 80s to leverage the power of creatine to stay fit, strong, and healthy. In fact, you say creatine is going mainstream. You know, I shared the story with you before. My mom, who's in her late 70s now, she's taking creatine. She works out a couple of days a week, 3 days a week. She goes to Nautilus, does the free weights because she's got osteoporosis. She wants to maintain her muscle mass and she wants to make her bones stronger. And as you pointed out, creatine helps to do that. And then the other 3 days during the week, she'll go and she'll swim. Now, she's not trying to get big or strong or anything like that. But even at her age, creatine has benefits.
1: Oh, yeah. 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And that just goes to show how much more mainstream this is. It's called Everstrong, and it supports the muscles. It supports your power, your strength, your speed. If you're an athlete, you're certainly going to love it. But even if you're not an athlete, you notice the difference. Hundreds and hundreds of human studies back up what we're talking about. You're going to love the benefits you get with this Everstrong formula.
0: That's incredible. 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We'll give that number out again later in the show. But first, Dr. Levin, now listeners can only get Everstrong, this clinically tested creatine blend, from Purity Products, right?
1: Oh, absolutely. Yeah.
0: I know it combines the creatine with the vitamin D, the coffee berry, the fruit XB boron. And for those who don't know, talk about how these work so well together. There's a synergy, and it's also a great value, too. I know we have a free bottle today, but if you wanted to buy all of these things separately, it would cost a small fortune, wouldn't it?
1: Oh, absolutely. I mean, if you went out and bought the CreaPure creatine, that's the purest, finest creatine from Europe, if you bought that, and then you went out and bought a separate antioxidant formula and a separate joint formula and the vitamin D, and that's going to cost you $80, $90, $100 a month. But you're not going to spend that today, not with Purity Products, and you're not even going to spend half that. You're not spending $45, $50, because today it's free. Your job is to be one of the first 1,000 callers and take it seriously. This stuff flies out the door on the big radio stations. Don't take my word for it. Try it. Look in the mirror. Go to the gym. Lift some weights. Play. Do whatever you do. See if you don't feel better.
0: All right, let's talk about how you take this. You have these easy-to-swallow tablets, which are super easy to swallow. It also comes in a very refreshing cherry berry powder. So how do you like to take it? And can people just choose the tablets or the powder when they call in for the free bottle today?
1: Yeah, you can choose tablets or powder. I personally use both, you know, on my workout days or days I'm making a protein shake. On days I'm juicing, let's face it, juicing is becoming very big these days. So if you're doing something like that, the cherry berry powder is fantastic. You just take a scoop, dump it right into your juice, dump it into your protein shake, and that's a great way to take it. But if you don't do that stuff, I mean, the tablets are super convenient. They're small, they're coated, they're easy to swallow. It's wonderful stuff.
0: Now, I know you're chomping at the bit to tell us a little more about the study that Purity did on the Everstrong powder. They tested golfers, and
1: right,
0: Purity found out that not only were these golfers getting stronger and more explosive, but they were driving the golf ball, get this, 14 yards further. That's amazing.
1: I have such a big smile on my face right now. I'm remembering when the researchers came back and gave us this information. I mean, we were bouncing off the walls. This is so exciting. The researchers called this a seminal study in sports nutrition, and this is on our EverStrong formula, the product we're talking about right now, the EverStrong powder. So double-blind, placebo-controlled study, 30 golfers took the EverStrong powder for 1 month. No exercise, nothing different. Just took our EverStrong powder for 1 month. In 1 month, they were banging the golf ball 14 yards further. Not only that, 6% more power on the bench press, more explosive. They could lift the weight faster.
0: Hold on. Guys spend hundreds of dollars on new clubs to drive the ball further.
1: So, Trevor, you could spend $500 on a driver and pick up 5 yards, right? This is 14 yards. People shouldn't just ho-hum about this or yawn about this. This is amazing because, let's face it, this was a golf study, but more explosiveness, more speed, more power. This should help all sports. So if you're a tennis player, if you're a jogger, if you're any kind of an athlete, this has ramifications across the board. But again, these golfers, 1 month on this EverStrong powder we're talking about today, banging the golf ball 14 yards further. Can you imagine? You get your bottle of EverStrong, you don't tell your buddies, take it for a month, and you go out and you're banging the ball 14 yards past them. They don't know what hit them.
0: Wow. All right, we just got a few minutes left here. I want you to recap this amazing story today about creatine, what you like to call the molecule of strength. Who needs it? And what about this double free bottle offer today with the EverStrong plus the B12 energy melts?
1: You know what? My one concern with this show is that literally it sounds too good to be true, right?
0: Right.
1: Like when I tell folks about EverStrong, I'm afraid they're going to think I'm making this up. It's not possible, right? You know, I know how you feel because 6, 7, 8 years ago when I started to read about creatine, I almost couldn't believe it. I said to myself, if it's really this good with an excellent safety profile, how come everybody's not using it? But I started to use it and I noticed some incredible benefits. It's just phenomenal. And it's as simple as this. You're going to get on the EverStrong, you're going to try it, you're going to get stronger, you're going to get more powerful. You can look in the mirror and see the difference. There's hundreds and hundreds of human studies backing this up. These aren't studies with a hamster in a lab somewhere. We're talking human studies. I call this stuff muscle fertilizer. It's that great. And of course, we didn't just add the CreaPure creatine. We've discussed that. We added the Fruit XB. Remember that? Joint health. We added the coffee berry extract, that phenomenal antioxidant that's more potent than blueberries and strawberries for powerful antioxidant protection. I added the vitamin D because it's so important across the board, great for bone health, but also for seniors, vitamin D so important for muscles, especially as we get older, for strength and coordination. Just make sure you're one of the first 1,000 callers. That's the only catch on this whole show. Don't be caller number 1,500. You're not going to get it. Be one of the first 1,000 callers. Get your free bottle of EverStrong. Get your free B12 energy melts. It's just $6.95. That's it. You're just paying for the shipping. And if you don't notice the benefits that we've discussed today, Purity's happy to give you back your $6.95. But that's not going to happen. It never happens. People love this formula. You're going to tell your friends, relatives, loved ones. You're going to fall in love with the EverStrong and the B12 energy melts.
0: Fascinating information as always. 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
8: In 1783, the Revolutionary War was nearly over, but America's future remained uncertain. Officers in the Continental Army were angry. Congress had failed to provide promised pay, and some considered using the Army's power to force the government's hand. George Washington understood their frustration, but he also knew the liberty they had fought to win could be destroyed by the very army that secured it. Washington confronted his officers and urged them to choose honor, patience, and loyalty to the Republic over rebellion. He could have used their anger to increase his own power. Instead, he used his influence to restrain it. Power asks what it can take. Character asks what duty requires. Washington's lesson still stands. Freedom survives when leaders place principle above ambition and remain faithful to God, country, and the people they serve.
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3: Good morning and welcome to The Healing Room. My name is Michael Johnson, and I want to welcome you this morning. If this is your first time here, welcome. If you're a return listener, welcome back. Before we begin, I just want to take a moment, which necessitates an explanation, to just tell you why this program was founded 3 years ago in 2023. That reason is because we have very few venues that we can actually, if we want to reach out in prayer for something, for prayer for something around that. You know, sometimes we have a prayer chain at a church, and sometimes we have a group that gets together. But this is a place that you can come to on any Saturday morning and receive prayer. It can be for something mental, physical, emotional, spiritual. It can be for you, a friend, a coworker, a loved one. But please do, because it's not just about me praying at the microphone. It is about asking hundreds of thousands of listeners from Phoenix to San Francisco to New York City, basically, to join us as we pray for you. So please do call in. That number is 866-896-1360. 866-896-1360. 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So please do join us. And we do a lesson every week, but that's totally secondary to your call-in. So don't worry about interrupting the teaching. Again, we'd love to hear from you so we could pray for your need. Again, that number is 1-866-896-1360. Today's teaching is called Living a Life of What Might Have Been's. So let's pretend that we've just passed away from the earth less than 24 hours ago. So you might be immediately be thinking, Mike, what a morbid thought. I mean, I'm listening to your broadcast today because I wanted to hear something uplifting or positive. And now you want me to pretend I just died? To which I'd respond, just hang with me for a little bit. Because what we are going to be talking about today is something that most people miss entirely. So now let's picture ourselves in heaven. And Jesus is showing us the grounds of paradise. And at one point we enter a magnificent room. It's large, it's brilliant. And as we move along its interior with Jesus, we see the walls on both sides stretching on and on and on. There seems to be along both walls drawers that appear to go on as far as the eye can see, running from floor to ceiling. Now, some of the drawers are missing, but most of the drawers are just closed. Where are we? We ask Jesus. He regards us seriously, then tells us that every human being that's ever been created and sent to earth has been given a drawer. A drawer, Lord, we ask, somewhat mystified. Inside, I place what I have for each individual. No two are ever exactly alike. What is it? We ask Jesus. After a long moment, Jesus' eyes move from a closed drawer back to us. It is where I have placed their assignments along with the allotment of their days. What assignment, we press? That thing I want for them to do, to accomplish in their lives for my kingdom. No two assignments are ever the same. Oh, there certainly can be some similar aspects, but each assignment is tailored to be used in a certain way. It is a purpose for which I have created each one and delivered them to earth, Jesus continues. Our eyes scan the walls on both sides. The majority of the drawers are closed. But why are most drawers closed, Jesus, we ask. There's a long silence, and Jesus finally answers, because so few ever bother to find out. Find out what, Jesus, we ask? What their lives were supposed to really be? What about the missing drawers, we ask? Those lives, those assignments were fulfilled, Jesus says. No drawer will ever again have to take that place. The purpose assigned has been accomplished. As the number of grains there are of sand, as the number of stars in the heavens are the purposes I have for my creation of man. Then there is another very long pause. Jesus, is my drawer still in place? So let's just leave this little story about our arrival in paradise and ask ourselves that very same question while we're still alive, while we're still on earth, and yes, while we still have a chance. And that is, are we as Christians really, really, really living a life that Jesus has for us through an assignment specifically tailored and made for each and every one of us by the creator of this universe? Or are we living each day with the what might have been in our lives instead of living each day in God's very specific assignment for us. So before we proceed, let's clarify the term assignment. So according to Webster's dictionary, it implies a definite, limited task given by someone in authority. A definite, limited task given by someone in authority. This is a pretty good definition for what we're going to talk about today. First, it tells us that it is a definite task. So often we get lost in the very idea of God even really having a definite assignment or task for our lives, particularly if it can involve a very unexpected journey, one that we may not like. Oftentimes one that we could never have even imagined or fathomed for our lives. Also within Webster's dictionary, it tells us that an assignment implies a definite but also limited task. Why limited, we might ask? Well, frankly, because it has to be accomplished within the boundaries of our lifetime. God's not really into the habit of accomplishing his assignments for us here on earth by using us when our time here on earth is up. Save our legacy. Webster's dictionaries also tells us that the definition of an assignment also states that the assignment is given to each of us or delegated to us by someone with authority. And obviously, when it is God assigning us a task, he is someone with unlimited authority. The Bible reaffirms this by telling us that God is the creator and ruler of all. Psalm 115:3 says that our God is in heaven. He does whatever he pleases. Consequently, when he assigns us our task, God has the perfect right to do so. And he also has complete and total authority in Matthew 28:18. Jesus tells us that all authority in heaven and on earth has been given to me. Then if we know now that God does have an assignment for each of us, totally unique unto us, then how and why do we miss it? Before we continue, I just want to take a moment, if you're tuning in now, and just let you know that this is a program where you can call in at any time during the teaching and receive prayer for any need in your life. It could be mental, it can be emotional, it could be physical, it could be spiritual, and it doesn't have to be for you. We all know people, friends, coworkers who are going through something. You can remain totally anonymous, but it's not just about me praying for you at the microphone. I invite our entire audience from San Francisco to New York City to Phoenix, Arizona, to hundreds of thousands of people. I ask them to join as intercessors, as a massive intercessory prayer team for your needs. So if you've ever wanted a lot of people praying for you, please do call in because we'd love to hear from you. And don't worry about interrupting the teaching. Your needs and your prayer requests are primary. The call-in line is 1-866-896-1360, 1-866-896-1360. Again, one more time, 1-866-896-1360. Please do call in. We'd love to hold your knees up to God and have it prayed for by hundreds of thousands of our listeners. Now, again, back to the question, how and why do we miss it? Why are there still so many unopened drawers in heaven? First of all, we're all very busy people. We have busy schedules, busy lives, busy, busy, busy, busy agendas. And yes, that busyness does not exclude us as Christians. And I'm not quite sure as a Christian that at one time or another we may have all stopped and slowed down, even for a minute, and asked God, what exactly do you want me to be doing with my life, which that you've given me? And yet, even if we do get an answer to that question, we might tell God, yes, Lord, someday I'm going to take you up on that. I promise. But maybe after I retire. I should have enough money stashed in my 401k by then to give it some serious consideration at that time. Or when the kids are grown. Yeah, Lord, after the kids are grown. Or when the finances aren't so tight. But what about today, in life's here and now, when God is asking, just imagine what life would be like if some of the great men and women of the Bible had constantly been putting God off. Think about that. What a different outcome. I think one of the most important understandings that we as believers need to come to terms with is that God didn't put us on earth accidentally. That means in giving you and I an assignment, certain gifts had to be lined up for us and certain relationships as well. I mean, so many of us have had men or women who showed up in our lives who we were at first totally resistant to or even put off by. We wanted nothing to do with them. They were the last person we'd be hanging with. But eventually they somehow ended up being one of our best friends. Those who we realize, if we accept the assignment God has given us, will be an integral part of making that assignment come to pass. Those put into our lives to facilitate our purpose of fulfilling our assignment were so often not there by accident. They were indeed.
4: Sorry to interrupt, Michael. God. We do have a caller, Pamela from Phoenix.
3: Good morning, Pamela.
5: Good morning.
3: I'm glad you called in. What can we help you with? What can we pray for you for?
5: Thank you. Feeling overwhelmed, taking care of my mother and in ministry at church, you know, children's ministry, foster care, group home for teenage moms, just overwhelmed and Bible studies. And one of the ministers has said, you have overwhelmed and just continue to trust God. He will help you through this. And so I decided, let me call in. It's my first time.
3: Well, I'm glad you called, Pamela, and we will invite our entire audience from, as I said, from a lot of people praying for you, from San Francisco to New York City to Phoenix, Arizona. I just want to say one thing. God impressed this thought with me. One thing I want to pray for you about is peace, just a peace that surpasses all understanding. I almost see you on a frenetic pace trying to do all these things and to push everything together, trying to get everything done. And there's a constantly, it robs your peace, it robs your joy. So I just want to pray about that. And I want to invite our audience to give you, to God to give you a new direction, to shed things that you should be shedding, to basically invite things into your life that you'd be inviting, and not feel, Pamela, that you always have to say yes. Pray about it. And there's times that you can say no. So, Lord, I ask as we begin to pray for Pamela, anyone who's listening today, if you could pray along with me for Pamela as I pray at the microphone, that God will indeed give her that peace and give her a joy and restore the joy of her salvation. So, Lord, we thank you for Pamela. We thank you for the fact that she's called in today. We thank you for the fact that she's on the phone, that she's petitioning the heavenlies to say, Lord, I've got so much going on. I really, really need you to prioritize it for me, Lord. I really need you to tell me what I need to do now so that it's not just my agenda. It's not just me saying yes to people who say, Pamela will do it, Pamela will do it. But, Lord, God, what do you say you want me to do? What do you say that you want Pamela to do? I also pray for any physical, any headaches. I'm just something about headaches or just that you're actually getting headaches, physical symptoms from this. That is almost like you lay in the, you almost like dread the day sometimes. There's so much to do and you don't know how it keeps you awake at night. So, Lord, I ask that you give her peace in the midst of the storm, that you bless her, that you prioritize her things in her life, Lord, and that you give her a brand new start. Spend time, Pamela, every morning, hit your knees the first thing and say, Lord, direct my day. Even write it down. Even write a log. Put something together that will direct your path so that you will and say, God, should I say yes to this? Should I say no? Should I say maybe? Should I say later? And Lord, we thank you for Pamela calling in, and we thank you for the soul that she is, that she's a great servant for you, Father God, and we ask that you bless her in life. And I also want to thank you. I don't know why, but I'm also thinking that your finances, we want to bless you as far as finances. Changing finances. That has also been a struggle in your life. And so, Lord, we ask that you renew, that you help her tremendously in her finances, Lord, and show her a different way of doing things, Father God. Just as she's trying to meet the time frame, she's trying to meet a lot of financial needs right now, Lord, we just ask that you help her in all ways. In Jesus' name we pray. Jesus Pamela, name. Thank you so, so much for calling in. Please do call back and tell us how you're doing, okay? We don't want you to be a stranger out there.
5: Oh, okay. Thank you so much.
3: Did any of that fit? Does any of that sound like
5: everything? It was everything. I didn't even mention about the headache, and I didn't. Wow, thank you for the finances.
3: Well, you keep it again.
5: I'm a giver. I help everybody.
3: Pray in the morning. Say, Lord, have a pencil and paper, a notebook, and say, what should I do today, Lord? What are my priorities today? Okay.
5: What are my prayers? Yes, sir. Thank you.
3: Thank you for calling
5: in. Thank you, everybody, for praying for me.
3: Thank you. Thank
5: you. Praying for you, too.
3: You're welcome. You have a good day. Thank you.
4: Michael, we do have another caller on. It's John.
3: Good morning, John. How are you?
6: Yes, sir. Hi. First time call. Like Pam, this one, Pam, though, I'm praying for her as well. And I think people could listen to traditional hymns on YouTube or the cell phone. It would definitely help. As far as my needs, I got a bunch looking for praying God earnestly to help me start work, even part time, and to get the answer to the help I have from my glaucoma, my upper generation. You had different, should I do this, should I do that therapy? And talked with a good friend of mine a few minutes ago. He's talking about, you know, liver cleanse. I'm looking for the right, what I need. I need a bunch of things, but mainly for the eyes and work.
3: And John, where are you calling from today? Where are you calling in from?
6: It's Long Island, New York.
3: Perfect. I grew up in Levittown for a while, so.
6: Oh, really? You're probably very familiar with it. Where are you folks located now?
3: Yeah.
6: Where's the show from?
3: Well, we're broadcasting out of San Francisco, New York City, and we're headquartered at KPXQ 1360 AM in Phoenix. So.
6: Oh, wow, look at that. I was in Phoenix once. It was a long time ago.
3: Yeah, well, now's a good time not to be in Phoenix if you don't like
6: the
3: sun.
6: Oh, really?
3: If you don't like the sun, if you don't like 110, if you don't like 115, if you're that, you know, but it's.
6: No, no.
3: But when you've got that snow piled up outside your door, it's a great time to be in Phoenix, okay?
6: Okay.
3: So let me ask my audience to pray for you. And Lord, I just ask right now, Father God, that you meet John's needs, Father God, that he's called in today, and it's particularly difficult. When he has an eye situation affecting glaucoma that it can affect his eyesight, Lord, to try to do work, to try to start work, to try to get going, Lord. And you can kind of feel lost. You can kind of feel like, you know, what do we do next? And as I ask everybody who is listening to pray for John today, I ask that if God doesn't heal it, if he doesn't, he wants to pursue medical, which there's nothing wrong with doing that, that you lead him to the right doctor. There's a lot of glaucoma specialists, a lot of ophthalmologists out there, but he's in a busy community, New York. Lord, we just ask that you lead him and direct him to the right person and give him a manner in which it's almost like a discovery that you know that he feels comfortable with this person and that he feels that the person is, that he's not just another number, but you pray that you, that he feels comfortable and he feels confident that this doctor's got it. And God, I just have another message for you. God is prompting me to say, don't worry about your other eye. You worry a lot about the vision, about it affecting the other eye, and having difficulty with that because, you know, sometimes it's in one eye, sometimes it's in two. And Lord, I just want to pray for detection for that vision that he does have. Pray that his sight that he does have will be retained. And Lord, I just ask for a miracle, a tremendous, tremendous miracle in his life that he can, he'll be a witness to other people as well. They'll say, hey, John, I thought you had this glaucoma problem. God's healed me, or he's led me to the right doctor. And I'd love to have you call back and give us a testimony of what's going on. Does that sound good?
6: Yes, sir. Thank you.
3: John, thank you so much.
6: You're on every I'm on WMCA out here. You're on every, was it 12 to 1? Or?
3: Well, your time right now, we're 9 Phoenix time, so I guess you guys are 3 o'clock. You're 3 hours ahead, so yeah, you're going to be coming on at 12 in New York City.
6: 12 to 1.
3: Yep. No, 12 to 12:30. We're half an hour show. We're half an hour program.
6: Thanks again.
3: Okay, thank you, sir.
6: Thank you so much.
3: You. Have a good day. Bye-bye.
4: We do have another caller, Michael. It's Maybell from New York.
3: Good morning, Maybell. How are you?
7: Good morning. How are you?
3: Do I remember you? Did you call in before?
7: Is it a few weeks ago.
3: And it's Maybell, right? It's Maybell, not Maybell.
7: Yes.
3: See?
7: Yes.
3: See?
7: Yes, Maybell.
3: You never forget a unique good name. How are you doing?
7: Mm-hmm. I'm doing a little bit better. Thank God.
3: Good. What can we pray for you about today?
7: Yes. Same thing. I'm just, you know, like still got little pains and, you know, my legs, my body, you know, and I know God is a healer.
3: Tell me about
7: I have faith and I have hope.
3: You sound like a person who is God's used you powerfully in people's lives and you don't even know it. Sometimes things happen in lives around that God's done. And so I want to ask before we pray, that I call them suddenlies in people's lives. I want to pray because sometimes we go along and along and along. We say, Lord, when's it going to happen? When's it going to happen? Then suddenly it's there. Mm-hmm. It happens. So mm-hmm. I want to ask mm-hmm. people today to pray for Maybell out there wherever you are mm-hmm. to join us in prayer and just pray for a suddenly. Just this suddenly it's just like overcomes her life. It's just like she feels her spirit lifted. I also want to pray for your spirit because mm-hmm. sometimes you get down. Sometimes you get depressed. The Lord wants to lift the depression, lift mm-hmm. these things,
7: yes.
3: this heaviness away from you, that you're walking around mm-hmm. with a heavy spirit. You just want to feel more free again. And
7: mm-hmm.
3: Does that sound? Does that mm-hmm. sound? Yeah. Okay. So, Lord, I want to pray for her.
7: Yes. Yes.
3: I want to pray for Maybell's freedom. And, Lord, I want to pray as I ask the audience to join us. For the pain in her legs, the pain in her fingers, the pain in her joints, Father God.
7: Mm-hmm.
3: I also want to pray.
7: Yes, Lord.
3: I also want to pray for peace in her life, Father God. Not worrying, Lord, not thinking how is tomorrow going to work out because today has enough
7: yes.
3: worry.
7: Yes,
3: Lord.
7: Lord.
3: I just
7: Thank
3: want you
7: Jesus.
3: To give her even let her live God is telling me to do for you when I'm praying for you is live, Mabel, one day at a time, 1 hour at a time. Mm-hmm. Just break it down and say, okay, Lord, what do I do this next hour? What do I do this afternoon? Not worrying about what's going to happen in 2 weeks, what's going to happen in 3 weeks, not worrying, because Satan tries to have you worry about things that you don't really need to worry about, and it's a distraction.
8: Yes, you're right.
3: Always.
8: And he want me.
3: Always. And if he can have you worrying, then he makes you ineffective. And I said you have a powerful voice in God's kingdoms, and that people can come to you, and you can talk to them, and you can bring peace into their lives, God's peace in their lives.
8: Wow. You're right.
3: You've helped other people in ways that you can't even see, in ways that I think you won't see until you go to heaven.
8: Mm-hmm.
3: And you may see them next door sometimes. They may be your neighbor. See, I remember praying for you and you made it. Because remember, we all have a line, and we all have people that we're doing. It's a thing that God showed me one time about a line in heaven. And I said, what's that line in heaven? He said, those are the people. Let's pretend you're in heaven one day and you're with God and there's this long line behind you, Mabel. And I said, Lord, what is that line? He said, those are the people who saw your life, heard your words, may have never known you personally, but because of the way you lived your life and what they saw, their life has been changed forever and ever and ever. That's your life, Mabel. You are a life changer. And so we pray for health. We pray for wealth. We pray for taking care of you, breaking your day down by hour, and having God lead you in things you could never imagine. And we pray for victory in areas where you've been struggling for a long time. In Jesus' name we pray. Amen. Mabel, it's a great pleasure.
8: Because people take to me, and I always wonder why do people take to me so much? And when I was in the shelter, a lady came to me and she says to me, she said, you know, she said, you are a light to this place. That's what a lady said to me.
3: You are, and you will continue to be. That's the light I was talking about, because your line in heaven may be very, very long. Everybody's going to have a line. It's not just about getting ourselves to heaven, but it's the people we've affected along the way. And in those people affects, we may not even know it. They may never know us, but they'll see you. They may hear your voice. They may feel your spirit, because you carry a spirit of God, carry a spirit of light. And Satan does everything he can to limit that. If he cripples you, he'll want to cripple you. If he wants to stop you, he wants to stop you. And you just say, Lord, in Jesus' name,
8: you're right.
3: I declare that I'm free. I declare the pain is gone. Beyond one thing I would say to you, and I say to people about prayer of healing, because I've been through things myself significant, is look at it, try to put it in a rearview mirror, say, Lord, thank you for curing this pain. Thank you for curing. Mm-hmm. Thank you that the pain is gone. You know, call out things that are not as if they are, and call that out and say, Satan, get off of my legs. Jesus, thank you for giving me the ability. Because sometimes you want to do things and it hinders you. You say, I don't know whether my legs are going to make it. I don't know whether the pain's too great today. And Satan's trying to stop you. So I ask, Lord, that you bless her, give her peace, give her direction, give her fulfillment, and let her know every day, have an anticipation and excitement, knowing that the people that she's going to bless, she will see in that line in heaven when she's praying at Jesus' feet, when she goes
8: to
3: herself.
8: Thank you, Jesus. Thank you, Mabel,
3: for calling back. It's always a pleasure to hear from somebody again.
8: It's so nice to talk to you. You make me feel good.
3: You make me feel good too as well, because I love to hear stories when people are coming here and we pray for them. And that's what I said, as things change, call us back and give us an update.
8: Oh, God, you have such a blessed spirit. Ooh, yes. And thank you so much. And I'm going to be calling there often. Don't worry.
3: Yeah, absolutely. I love God. I'm sure. And you do.
8: May God bless you and your family.
3: Thank you. One more thing God's showing me about your life. And this is what you have to change. Sometimes you've had God prompt you to pray for people and do things, but you felt awkward. You felt, well, I don't know where this is a time. I don't know where this is a place. Don't worry. If you're prompting, go ahead. If he's prompting you, please move ahead. Don't hold back, because you could have been the link to someone's cure for healing. You could have been the link for someone's cure for a family being reunited. You are a person who has the touch of God on you, and you want to extend that. Mm-hmm. So when God prompts you, don't ever shrink back. Don't ever second guess. It's just step forward. And people say, well, what if I'm wrong? What if I pray about something that's wrong? Well, then it wasn't God, was it? Don't worry. It's better to be wrong than it is to not pray for someone and to be right and to be the link for their healing, link for their family or something. So I want to pray for a spirit. One more thing. Lord, we just ask that you give Mabel a spirit of holy boldness in a way that she can't imagine. And she'll hear stories of her doing things that will come back to her and say, Mabel, I was here and this happened to me because of your prayers. I want her to have that tremendous legacy in that long line of heaven.
9: Yes.
3: In Jesus' name.
9: Yes.
3: Mabel,
9: yes.
3: It's a pleasure. You have a wonderful day and keep safe.
9: It's a pleasure talking. It's always a pleasure talking to you. I like talking to you.
3: Well, thank you. I like talking to you. You have a good day, ma'am. Talk to you later. Bye,
4: We do have two more callers, Michael. Here comes Gail from Tempe.
3: Hi, Gail. How are you doing today?
10: Great. Thank you.
3: Good. What can I pray for you about?
10: I have several. One was for my friends, Teresa and Michael, who are financially really struggling. They really need God's guidance for their finances and what he wants them to do. Okay. My other one is for our grandson, Will. He's 18, going through some struggles in life emotionally. And just that God will use these things in his life to draw him closer to the Lord. And the last one really is for myself. And what you were saying to Mabel is basically what I really am living in an area that it's a mission field. And God is really working. And I'm really asking God to show me each day through the Holy Spirit what he wants me to do.
3: Perfect. We'll do that. And I want to ask our audience to join me in prayer for those needs. Again, think of that. If you're listening to this program on a Saturday morning or Saturday afternoon, whenever it appears in your time zone, you are making a difference in people's lives by praying forever. So as I pray at the microphone, I ask you to join us from San Francisco to New York to Phoenix, to join us all over that part, those parts of the country, to pray for Teresa and Michael, to pray for basically their finances, Lord, and to pray for Gail's emotional well-being, Father God, and to pray for Will. So, Lord, I thank you for those things. Father, we ask, first of all, Will, it's hard to be 18. It's hard to avoid the struggles. It's hard to avoid Satan in so many ways. I ask that you put Christians into his life, Christians into his destiny, Christians into his future, who can speak to him where he may not listen to people who are older than him, but he will listen to somebody. Give him something that he takes seriously, someone who is a Christian who can impart and bless him with God. He'll see it in their life and say, I want what you have. And we also thank you for Gail for calling in today. And we ask that you give her steadiness, that you give her hope, that you give her... I just want to pray for hope that has been vanquished in your life, and you've had a lot of challenges as far as hope. So I want to say, Lord, renew Gail's hope and renew the joy of her salvation. And we also want to pray for Teresa and Michael, their finances, Lord, because it's tough, very difficult sometimes, especially with what's happening. Things are so expensive today, and you wonder how you're going to make it. So, Lord, we ask that they be blessed, tremendously financially, in all of their ways, in all of the things that they do. Gail, thank you very, very much for calling in today. And bless you. And
10: thank you.
3: Back.
10: I listen to you every Saturday, and I really missing your friend that was homeless. And he's not been on the... I haven't heard him the last couple
3: Here's weeks. The thing. When we have phone calls, he's out there, but he defers to people calling in like yourself, which is great, as people call in, and he jumps on at the end if there's time.
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17: 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I am your host, Steve Summers. Before we jump in today, let me take a step back because I remember this conversation like it was yesterday. I was talking to Dr. Neil Levin just a few years ago, and I asked him, I said, Dr. Levin, if you were stuck on a desert island, what key nutrients would you take? Because, you know, it's confusing for us. There are so many vitamins out there. What is the most important one? If you're like me, I don't want to take 10 to 20 pills a day. I just don't. So anyway, Dr. Levin said, Steve, we're working on this. A few years went by, and folks, here we are today. And on the show to talk with us about that, Dr. Neil Levin is here. He's a chiropractor, nutritionist, and high-level advisor to Purity Products. Dr. Levin, I remember that conversation. I do. Welcome back to the show.
18: You know, that's funny. I remember that conversation as well, and you weren't the only one who had asked me that. I've had so many patients over the years ask me just about that. Doc, you know, if you were stuck on a desert island and you could only have one thing, what would it be? Or, Doc, I don't want to take... I'm giving them five or six formulas. Doc, I just want one thing. And this super pill is the answer to that question. I brought that question back to Purity Products and I said, look, this is getting unruly. I mean, I'm giving my patients a multi. I'm giving them fish oil and krill oil. If they're over 45, they need the CoQ10. Mm-hmm. All the multis are underpowered in terms of vitamin D. So I'm giving them vitamin D. The B12s and all these multis are wrong. Folks over 50, 60 can't absorb it. I'm giving them a B12.
17: Right.
18: And they're walking out of here with a bag of pills and they're rolling their eyes at me. So I said to Purity, I'm like, guys, we got to come up with one super formula is what I called it. And they came back. It took them about a year to do it.
17: Wow.
18: And they came back with the super pill. And this is the answer. This is your krill oil. It's your fish oil. It's your CoQ10. This has got as much lutein, Steve, as an eye formula, a full 10 milligrams of a very high-end lutein. It's got the astaxanthin for the eyes. Wow. See, there's 2,000 international units of vitamin D. This has got the right B12 for folks in their 50s, 60s, 70s to give them that energy that they want. This is the answer. If you're only going to take one thing, hands down, the super pill is it.
17: Well, I remember the conversation very well. And to be fair, it had to have been one of those ding light bulb moments, right? I mean, this is actually huge because there is no other multivitamin on the market, at least I know of, that does this.
18: Yeah, there is none. And, you know, it's like, what do you need to take? Let's check the boxes. What do people have to take? You have to take an omega-3, whether it's fish oil or krill oil.
17: Check.
18: I like both because that's just critical for brain health and heart health, visual health. It makes your skin look great. It makes all the cells of the body work effectively. According to a recent study, 98% of us are low in omega-3s, you must take an omega-3. That's right. In here. You have to take vitamin D. If you're above Atlanta, let's say, you have to take vitamin D because for the whole winter, you're not making any. And then if you slather on the sunscreen in the summer, you're still not making any. And vitamin D is critical for everything. It signals to a tenth of the human genome. It's important for muscle health, eye health, immune health, brain health, happy mood. You want to feel good. It's your vitamin D. You got to get that in there. The average multi, Steve, is going to give you 400 international units. That's a joke. The super pill has a full 2,000 international units.
17: That's huge.
18: Of vitamin D.
17: That's huge.
18: A meaningful dose.
17: Yeah.
18: And the list goes on and on. It's 100 milligrams of CoQ10. It's the right B12. So what I hear from my patients, that let's say they come in on a Monday and they're, you know, have some neck pain or back pain. I want to see them again later in the week. They come in and they're like, wow, doc, this makes a difference. This isn't like a regular multi where you take it and you hope it's going to work.
19: Right.
18: This is like, wow, I feel better. Once people start on the super pill, this is just something they get over and over and over.
19: Well, the way I view this, this is kind of a next generation new frontier of supplementation. It's where one simple pill that you have in your Elite Multi that you're talking about, an Elite Omega-3, you said, with krill oil and fish oil, and then you augment that with the cellular energizers like Coenzyme Q10, talked about astaxanthin and lutein for the eyes and skin, and even ginkgo, which I don't think you mentioned, for brain health. Now, that is a great idea right there, because we get a little bit older, things slow down. Ginkgo is great for brain health. I mean, does this all surprise you that it's never been done before?

0: normal cognitively when the test began. Mm-hmm. Now, 3 years later, they redid the cognitive test. Some were on placebo, of course, some were on the multi. The multivitamin slowed cognitive decline, Steve, by 60%.
1: No way.
0: You would have thought this would have been trumpeted from the hilltops, but you know what? The media, they love to come out and pan vitamins. So when, God forbid, a study comes out that doesn't show the vitamin did an amazing job, that's big headlines. Yeah. But this is major, and it's from Harvard. It's from Wake Forest, Brigham Young Hospital. It cut down cognitive decline by 60%. So that's just outstanding.
1: That's
0: Let me tell you something. The multi we're talking about here, the super pill, is order of magnitudes better. You know, just the nutrients are better. So you asked me about ginkgo before.
1: Yes.
0: So when you combine a multi with ginkgo biloba, which has wonderful support for the brain, along with krill oil and fish oil, incredible support for the brain, B vitamins, so important for the brain. And then you add our elite lutein, which has tons of brain benefits, along with skin benefits and eye benefits. This becomes just an outstanding brain formula on top of it being great for the heart and energy. The first thing people are going to notice is energy, but this is going to work. This is protecting your brain. We all want to age gracefully. The super pill is going to help you do just that.
1: You mentioned something a while ago, why it took a year to develop this. Purity Products has been around for 25 plus years now, so they don't do anything halfway. I mean, you put the components together and you want to make sure that it works. And when it does, you want to tell people about it. Just like the super pill, it can deliver a multiple mode of action that goes way beyond just a basic multivitamin. And it boils down to what you like to call a difference maker in nutritional technologies. If you can, explain the savings here and why this is so advanced. Because I know savings is so important for so many people out there.
0: Wow, that is like such a great point. Because, you know, people used to complain about the sheer amount of stuff I would give them, right? They were also rolling their eyes at my receptionist when she gives them the number for the cost of it. Because if you're talking about, if you go out and buy a very top quality multivitamin, and then you're going to get some krill oil and some fish oil, and you're going to get CoQ10, and the top selling CoQ10 brand is 100 milligrams. We have 100 milligrams right here. Mm-hmm. You're going to get an eye formula with 10 milligrams of a very good lutein, and you're going to get a vitamin D formula and maybe a high-end B12.
1: Yeah.
0: I don't see you doing it for less than $200. And you know, the fact that since you're bringing up money, the fact that Purity is letting folks try a full 1 month supply of this for $9.95, I mean, that is really, you know why they do it, Steve?
1: Why?
0: Because they want people to try it. They know this is a superior product. Once people see, wow, this is really a lot better than what I was taking, they're going to want to continue.
1: You know, I think this is a good time to clarify how Purity can claim things like better joint comfort in just 7 days with a Purity Super Pill, because hey, let's be honest here. I mean, you can't get this benefit from a regular multi out there. It just doesn't exist. Characterize why adding the omega-3s to Purity Super Pill really leverages the science of these omega-3s from krill to reduce joint pain from exercise and activity in just 7 days.
0: This is a great study. This is double-blind, placebo-controlled out of the Journal of the American College of Nutrition. And Steve, this was done on only 300 milligrams of krill oil. It was a high-end krill oil, but it's 300 milligrams. Mm-hmm. We use 500 milligrams of krill oil, and we use something called phospho-boost krill oil. So what have they done here? They've taken out more of the sea salts, and by doing that, they concentrate up the omega-3s and the phospholipids. And this is a really, really good krill oil. So you're going to get this benefit and then some. So in this study, in just 7 days, the folks that had knee discomfort, and I think these folks, if I remember correctly, were in their 50s. In just 7 days, Steve, they were 28% more comfortable.
1: Wow.
0: And they didn't do anything different. They weren't exercising or using PT or taking NSAIDs. They added krill oil.
1: Right.
0: In 30 days, they were 38% more comfortable. Now, researchers didn't stop there. They checked their joint flexibility, their joint functionality, all improved. On top of that, they measured something called C-reactive protein, which is a marker of inflammation. And we want to see that go down. And in this study, the folks on krill oil, C-reactive protein moved nicely in the right direction, showing that not only were people more comfortable, more functional, but their blood levels

0: of this substance C reactive protein were improved. So all around, tremendous benefit. This happened in 7 days. So I can say unequivocally that if you have joint discomfort, especially knee joint discomfort, because that's what this study was on, just krill oil seems to work just wonderful for making people more comfortable. So if you get this Purity Super Pill and you have the common aches and pains that come along with aging or overuse or being a weekend warrior, once you start to use this for about 7 days, you should feel more comfortable.
1: Well, this is a win-win, because if you take something that's going to make you feel better, going to make your joints feel better, you're going to want to exercise and have more activity on top of that. So
0: that's universal. Yeah. When I'm a chiropractor, so I see that all the time. They come in here, they're complaining, I can't exercise, I can't play golf, I can't play tennis, hiking's not comfortable anymore, I can't play with the grandkids, everything hurts. And I start adjusting them. And once they feel better, they get back to doing the things they want to do. So yes, any therapy, any intervention that's going to help folks feel more comfortable tends to make them happier. And when you're happier and you're more comfortable, what do? You want to get back to your life, whether it's tennis or golf or hiking or playing with the grandkids or shopping or just doing more things.
1: And I think, Dr. Levin, this is a perfect time to remind our listeners about the great news here in this special offer. 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I'll give out that number here in just a couple of minutes. Let's bring Dr. Neil Levin back online here with us. And as you're talking, I'm sitting here hearing this cash register going off. If I was to go out and swallow all 15 to 20 vitamin pills a day with somewhere between $200 and $300 a month, you've gone through this whole litany of things. But one of the things that you haven't mentioned just yet, you've checked off literally all of the boxes here, but you insisted that Purity include 100 milligrams of coenzyme Q10 in this formula. Now, that's for energy, right?
0: Yeah. Now, if you go to the average, I don't know, big box store, club store, the best-selling CoQ10 has 100 milligrams of CoQ10. That's a good amount of CoQ10. Mm-hmm. So we have 100 milligrams of CoQ10. Now, why is CoQ10 important anyway? Think of CoQ10 as like your battery charger.
1: Okay.
0: When you eat some food, whether it's fat, carbohydrates, protein, the body takes those, it absorbs them, it brings them to the cells. Once in the cells, it gets into the mitochondria, and those are your little blast furnaces. That's where you turn food into cellular energy. Well, one of the linchpins to turn food into cellular energy is CoQ10. Mm-hmm. You need lots of CoQ10 to effectively make your food into cellular energy. Now, when you were 20, Steve, you made oodles of CoQ10. By the time you're 70, that number is cut in half. So when you look at a 70-year-old, they're not really moving like a 20-year-old, right? So but the question becomes, can you by orally ingesting CoQ10 in supplement form, bump your levels back up? And the answer is yes. But CoQ10, it's absorbable, but when you take it with krill oil, it goes up. So maybe 4 or 5 times better absorbed. Nice. And that's what we have it. We have in this krill oil, fish oil matrix. Now, one other point in CoQ10, for those out there listening that take a statin drug, and you know, a ton of folks over 50 are on statins. They're one of the best-selling drugs out there. And we're not going to pass judgment on statins here. But the point is, if you're using a statin to lower your cholesterol because your doctor told you to, one of the side effects of statins is myalgias, is muscle pain, is discomfort. I see this all the time as a chiropractor. Mm-hmm. Folks come in and they tell me about that. It's widely held belief is that one of the reasons people get these myalgias, these muscle aches and pains from statins, is because it lowers your CoQ10 even more. So if you're taking a statin, it's going to lower your CoQ10. So if you're on statins, you absolutely want a multi that has CoQ10. You want to get that CoQ10 in here, in there. The point is, isn't it nice to know when you're taking the super pill, this also becomes your CoQ10 formula in a very absorbable omega-3 matrix.
1: Exactly. And I'm so glad you addressed that because the energy factor in this is so vitally important. If you just join us, we're talking to Dr. Neil Levin with Purity Products. You know, one of the many ingredients in here that is a clinically validated nutrient is called lutein. So, I mean, when you consider how much is in the Purity Super Pill multivitamin, Dr. Levin, Purity Super Pill, I would say, 40 times more here? Is that right? That's a big deal.
0: It's funny that you say that because I was just looking at the supplement facts panel on the leading multi just now when you started asking me this question, mm-hmm. and they have 0.25 milligram. Wow. We have 10 milligrams. 10. So yes, that's 40 times. That's the difference.
1: Huge.
0: So we have 40 times more lutein, and it's a very special lutein. It's called LuteMax 2020. Lots and lots of studies. Yes, it comes from marigold flowers. Mm-hmm. Yes, it's clinically tested. It's a top lutein in terms of research. And the research is plain. The benefits are for vision are amazing. So LuteMax 2020 improves contrast sensitivity. It improves glare threshold. So if you're driving at night and you know that glare that they can hit you in the eyes, that bothersome glare.
1: Oh yeah.
0: This protects the eyes. It protects the eyes from blue light. Blue light is a very big problem. Like if you're looking at your computer, like I am right now, mm-hmm. it's shining blue light in your eyes. Your cell phone, when you're outside, you get a lot of blue. You've heard of blue blockers.
1: Yes.
0: Those sunglasses. One of the things they do is block blue light. Too much blue light puts the kibosh on your sleep. So you're watching some TV or you're playing on your computer or your worst case scenario, you're bringing your cell phone to bed with you and looking at that, that's going to trash your melatonin and make it hard to sleep. Yep. Well, if you have enough lutein, it's almost like an internal blue blocker. It's protecting you from blue light. You take lutein and it helps makes your skin look beautiful. So yeah, this formula is just amazing. It's just 3 pills. They're soft gels, so they slide right down, easy to swallow, and you're getting a month supply from Purity for $9.95.
1: Dr. Neil Levin, let's have some fun here. I want to go to the mailbag. 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We're going to do it in rapid-fire question format, so it's going to be super quick. The FAQs, so to speak. I'll ask the questions. 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Is the super pill easy to take?
0: 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Just mentioned it. 3 pills. They're soft gels. They slide down easy. 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
1: Does the super pill have enough vitamin D? My doc said I need more.
0: 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We put a full 2,000 international units of a very absorbable vitamin D right in here, vitamin D3. This is your vitamin D formula.
1: Can the super pill help promote my brain function?
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1: All right. I have issues with my knees and my joints. Can the super pill help that?
0: In 7 days, Steve, we went over it a little while ago. 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In 30 days, they were 38% more comfortable. So yeah, knees, I found in my practice, this is the kind of formula that just pretty much is very joint friendly.
1: All right, considering what we know about Purity Super Pill here, do you have any testimonials that you can share?
0: Oh yeah, this guy's got a fun name, Bebop from Lehigh Valley, Pennsylvania. He's in the age 55 to 64 bracket, rates at 5 stars. He says, best multi. I'm so happy switching to the Purity Super Pill. 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Easy to take. I feel better after just a couple of weeks.
1: Give me another one.
0: One nickname, April from Mesa, Arizona. She says, amazing. I'm 65 years old. I feel like I'm in my 30s. People say I look like I'm in my 40s. The Super Pill makes me feel amazing. I love all the Purity products.
1: All right, one more. Here.
0: Sean T. He says, so much in one pill, excellent quality. It's easier to take just one pill instead of several. Definitely a plus. 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So yeah, this is one of those, once people start on this, they want to continue. This is a great nutrient. And again, for $9.95, absolutely give this a try.
1: Dr. Neil Lemon, we've run out of time. I better go and give out that number.
0: Time always flies by, Steve. Thanks for having me.
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18: How about every martyr? How about the Son of God, who is the innocent Lamb of God, who took away the sins of the world, did no sin, knew no sin, had no sin, nailed to a cross.
19: When someone you love is suffering deeply and it's totally unfair, what do you say to restore their confidence? It's one of the hardest moments any of us will ever face. Today on Insight for Living, Chuck Swindoll takes us deeper into Job's painful exchange with his friend Eliphaz, a man who started gently enough but couldn't resist delivering a verdict. Chuck will show us how accusation has a way of quietly replacing compassion, and how a person drowning in grief doesn't need a lecture. They need a lifeline. Chuck begins with prayer.
18: It's wonderful today, our Father, to look ahead to that happy place where we'll be forever blessed. It makes us homesick as we look back and remember our Savior's love. How marvelous, how wonderful that you flooded us with your love when we weren't lovely, and you found us when we weren't looking, and you gave us dignity and purpose and direction when we were totally confused. So that today we stand in awe of you. We do, our Father. We worship you today in the midst of a world in turmoil and trouble all around, and in the present circumstances of our times, we stand in awe of you. We worship you. But it's when we look ahead and we remember what is before us that we rejoice that the Lord is King, that you are sovereign. You are in control. Nothing is out of control. Nothing. You saved us in the past because of your love. You enable us to face today and all of its trials. And because of that, we worship you. We stand in awe of you. And we look ahead to that glorious time when we will be gathered with the saints about us. And we will see the one whom, having not seen, we love. In whom, though now we see him not, we rejoice with a joy unspeakable and full of glory. We give to you our King, our God, our loving Savior. In the name of Christ, we pray. And everyone said, Amen.
19: 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Chuck titled today's message, Responding to Bad Counsel.
18: Remember Job. We left him in what we called black pessimism. He was in the hole of depression. Chapter 3. He despised the day he was born. He hated the thought that having been born that he lived. The silence of God was driving him mad, and he did not hold back. He said it all. Three friends sitting nearby sat and listened through it. They'd been there 7 days and 7 nights in silence, staring at him. And then when the comforters, so-called, began to talk, they bring no comfort. I mean, it was bad enough just to have them sit and stare, but it was horrible when they began to give bad counsel. Oh, they didn't mean bad. They didn't, not at first. Maybe never. They just lost sight of their purpose. And what was that? Chapter 2, verse 11. The latter part of the verse tells us why they came. They came to sympathize with him, and they came to comfort him. Good for them. At least they came. The man who was the greatest man in the East, chapter 1 tells us, should have been surrounded by a room full of friends. But three at least came. The first two chapters, get this, and the last 11 verses of chapter 42. First two chapters and the last 11 verses of chapter 42 are narrative, called prose, P-R-O-S-E. They're prose. And you're thrilled at the end because it all turns out well. And he gets double everything except children. That probably wouldn't have been a blessing to have twice the number of children. So he gets the same number of kids and twice the other things he had to start with. Terrific. We all like that. We like it when they live happily ever after. But in between, we have poetry. These men write, or these men say, and they Job no doubt journaled a lot of these things, maybe all of it, and maybe he wondered at times what it meant fully. Okay, that's the first thing I want to tell you. Second, this poetic section, which is the largest part of the book, chapter 3 through 42:5, okay, or 42:6, this poetic section begins as a rather mild discussion. It turns into a rather intense debate, and it ends in heated dispute. You're going to see Eliphaz begins with sort of his hat in his hand as he begins to speak to Job. And toward the end, there's no hat in his hand. I mean, he's got a index finger jammed into this man's sternum, and he is setting him straight. So it begins rather mildly, and it ends in a dispute. Third, the three friends, Eliphaz, Bildad, and Zophar, you'll see their names, by the way, if you're not familiar, in verse 11 of chapter 2, Eliphaz, Bildad, Zophar. These three friends, now get this, it'll help you, and I'll show you in the Bible in a minute. These men speak in cycles. Three cycles. First, Eliphaz, and then Job answers. Then Bildad, and Job answers. Then Zophar, and Job answers. And round one ends. And then Eliphaz comes back on the scene. He's apparently the oldest of the group. In those days, the oldest were given, you know, priority. So Eliphaz speaks, Job answers. Bildad speaks, Job answers. Zophar speaks, Job answers. Then you get to the third cycle, Zophar's out of the picture. Maybe he got tired, or he just thought, I'm out of here. This is going nowhere. When you get to chapter 32 to 37, a fourth man appears. That's the youngest of the group. He comes out of nowhere. His name is Elihu, E-L-I-H-U. And Elihu just does a monologue, and Job never answers. Maybe by now Job is, oh, man, I have heard all I'm going to listen to. Maybe Job is simply exhausted. Or maybe he doesn't have any answer by now. He's done a lot of talking so far. That first round of dialogue between the three friends and Job, in each case, Job answers each one of them. They meander all around, and they talk about all different subjects, but mainly they're there judging Job. Interesting, and I want to mention this here. Eliphaz bases his words on experience. He says more than once, I have seen, I have seen. So in light of what I have seen, I make these statements about your situation, Job. Now, Bildad bases his on tradition. He says in chapter 8, verse 8, inquire of past generations. And he appeals to Job to go back into the annals of history and recall what had happened there. And in light of that, tradition teaches us this. When you get to Zophar, who is the harshest of the three, he throws tack to the winds, and he comes right at Job with both fists. His words are based on assumptions. Let me add here, all three are legalistic, all three are judgmental, all three are condemning, and all three offer shame-based counsel. Sometimes you'll shake your head and say, why in the world would they say that to somebody they had called their friend? But you know what? Just an aside, sometimes we do that. Sometimes we do that. We're so intense to set the thing straight that we just come right to it. We say things like, let me just cut to the chase. Boom! And boy, did we ever, we run over them. We not only cut to the chase, we do a little slaughtering verbally. It's like a verbal fist fight. So that happens in the first cycle. Look at 15:1. Eliphaz responded. That's his second speech. And then you keep going through 16:1. Job answered. You go all the way through that cycle. All three men speak till the end of chapter 21. Notice that. End of round two. Bell rings. They go to their corners. Take a deep breath. Round three. Chapter 22, verse 1. All the way through to 31:40. That's enough of that. You've got the idea. I wanted you to get a structure of how the book is laid out. And each time, be sure you check the beginning of the chapter so you'll know who's speaking. And you know why he's answering. If you go back and see what was said, then you'll be able to tie it together. And I'll do my best to keep it interesting. I know that it just seems a little weighty. Little. Only Cynthia could tell you. I don't know how many times this week I said, man, what in the world is this about? Good night. You know, and I got to preach in about 2 days here. I got to get this thing. This is not easy study. And therefore, to keep it as meaningful, I am not going to do a verse by verse. I'm going to do sections of it that I hope will help you be able to identify. Scout's honor. I'll do my best to keep any of it from being boring. I don't like boring people. And so I don't think Job will do that, but I can do that. And so I'll try to stay with what Job writes and see if we can draw some sense out of this. Now, remember last time? Job 3, he's in a hole. And he pops up and he says some things. And he really dumps it. I mean, he just dumps it. And these three guys are going, oh, man, I never heard Job say things like this. And of course, they've never been there. They've never probably had a boil. And this guy looks like one big pus pocket sitting there in this trash heap. And so Eliphaz decides it's time to say something. Now, let's have a little fun with this, okay? It's kind of like we guys have had fights with our wives, okay? Don't look like that. You have, and I have. And so maybe like the second night you've been on a patio and you decide you'd like to come in and kind of get cleaned up, you push the door open, you go, hi, you know, nice hair, or something like that, you know, just kind of breaking in. That's kind of the way Eliphaz starts, because Job is, and he's really unloaded on him. And so Eliphaz goes, verse 1, the Temanite answered, if one ventures a word with you, will you become impatient? You said things like that to your wife, right? Now, if I just want to kind of, you know, want to talk, you know, maybe an issue or something here we could sort of ease into, that's the kind of the tone of it. But who can refrain from speaking? I mean, silence isn't solving anything. Our daughter, Carissa, sent me a cute picture a week and a half ago of a couple of lions. It's really, really cute. And one was a male lion, and he's got mane, you know, the big chunk of mane around him. And the other is a lioness, and she's obviously had cubs. And so she's kind of hanging down to the ground, and he's coming by for a little visit, you know, and she is like, you know, and she's got her paw up like this, and fangs are out like this, and he's like, and Chris and I kind of went back and forth and did captions, none of which I'm going to share with any of you today, but we had a little fun with this lioness who's and this old guy is going, ooh. Well, that's Eliphaz. He's kind of, ooh. If I wanted to bring, you know, subject up, I behold Job. And he begins very honestly. Verse 3, you have admonished many. You have strengthened weak hands. You do that when you're trying to get a word in, you know. Oh, honey, you've handled things so well. I mean, look at this place. It's clean because of you. And boy, it's just wonderful. And Eliphaz is kind of trying to get a word in. And he says, your words have helped the tottering to stand. And they have. It's not flattery. They have. And you have strengthened feeble knees. And he had. But. Now, when you get to but, your ears look like a Doberman. You go, where's he going now? Because it's called a contrastive particle. And at this point, he's going to turn a corner and really get a jab in. But he's going to do it kind of gently. He says, but now it has come to you and you're impatient. You spend all your life giving other people counsel and telling people how to stand firm and how to make it. And now this thing's happened to you. And at night we get We get a chapter, a blast out of you. It touches you and you are dismayed. See the poetry? It has come to you, verse 5, and you are impatient. It touches you and you are dismayed. Is not your fear of God, your confidence and the integrity of your ways, your hope? Isn't that what it's about, Job? I mean, I'm not questioning your integrity. But you're impatient with this. And then when he gets Job kind of strung out, listen to the twist in the knife. Remember now, whoever perished being innocent? Or where were the upright destroyed? According to what I've seen, see the experience? According to what I've seen, those who plow iniquity and those who sow trouble harvest it. Got it? I mean, Job, you're getting what you deserve. The message reads, would you mind if I said something to you? Under the circumstances, it's hard to keep quiet. You yourself have done this plenty of times, spoken words that clarify, encourage those who were about to quit. Your words have put stumbling people on their feet, put fresh hope in people about to collapse. But now, you're the one in trouble. You're hurting. You've been hit hard and you're reeling from the blows, but shouldn't your devout life give you confidence now? Shouldn't your exemplary life give you hope? Think. Has a truly innocent person ever ended up on the scrap heap? There's shame in that. I mean, Job, if you're that innocent, why are you here? I mean, I've observed people suffer like this when they got sin in their life. Oh, boy. I mean, let the shame begin. Don't ever go there. Don't go there. Serves no one any good. If he's there to sympathize and comfort, that's a weird way to do it. You ever been helped, really helped, when you're really down low and someone says, I mean, I'm not surprised you weren't lower. I mean, especially having been a hypocrite, you thought, I mean, you led all of us to believe you, this guy in a white armor and shining armor and run around like a Mr. Big. And think about it, Job. Think of the syllogism. All suffering is punishment for sin. You're suffering. It's punishment for sin. This happens all the time. It's bad counsel. Especially when it isn't true. Who ever suffered without deserving it? How about every martyr? How about every martyr? How about the Son of God, who is the innocent Lamb of God, who took away the sins of the world, did no sin, knew no sin, had no sin, nailed to a cross. And he's the one who says, Father, forgive them. They don't even know what they're doing. The classic example of unjust suffering is the Savior's crucifixion. Now, Eliphaz, you are out to lunch. I don't care how old you are. I don't care how many experiences you've had. You got no right to say that to a man of integrity. Nor do you and I. Let's be really careful what we let come out of our throats. Let's be really careful. But the problem is, he's not through. He keeps on, talks about visions in the night over there in verse 13, and talks about the generality, and it's true that mankind is not perfect before God, and we have a maker, and he's the perfect one. We're not. As a matter of fact, he's got it right in chapter 5 and verse 7. We are born to trouble as the sparks fly upward. That's true. That's true. And Job, that's what's happening. But if he had just stopped there, look at verse 8. Little pride seeps in. Now, as for me, I would seek God. I would see God and I would place my cause before God. Now, that's what I would do, implying you haven't done that. How does he know what Job has done? You don't always seek God verbally. Sometime in the silence you seek God deeply. I mean, God is the one who does great and unsearchable things. He does wonders without number. I know that, Job could have said. I'm not sitting here like a dummy. I know that God does great and wonderful things. I am covered with boils and I've done nothing wrong. And you're giving me great theology with no understanding. Please. Please. He has the audacity to say at the end of verse 17, you should not despise the discipline of the Almighty, Job. You're suffering because you're guilty. You're getting just what you deserve. You're not listening to the Lord's reproofs. As a matter of fact, in the long run, you're going to be just fine. Isn't that sweet? Look at verse 25. You will know also that your, we're in chapter 5, 525. You will know also that your descendants will be many, your offspring as the grass of the earth. You will come to the grave in full vigor, like the stacking of grain in its season. Behold this. We have investigated this, and it is, and that is the way it is. Hear it and know it for yourself. That's the answer, Job. Done. No charge. Glad to give that to you. Peace of my mind I couldn't afford to lose. Before I move any further, let me say that accusation replaced compassion somewhere in Eliphaz's delivery. And don't think Job missed it. A sick person doesn't lack discernment. People who are hurting don't need a coarse sandpaper and a kind of a mixture of Genghis Khan and Mike Tyson rolled into one verbal reproof. Please. If you don't know, and if you don't have God's clear mind with facts to prove it, please, just love them and stay quiet. If there is insight to be gained, it will be gained through the comfort and tender mercy of friends.
20: If you've ever been on the receiving end of words that stung when they should have soothed, well, today's Insight for Living is for you. Chuck Swindoll reminded us that accusation and compassion can't occupy the same space. A person who's hurting isn't without discernment. They know the difference. And sometimes the most powerful thing a friend can offer is simply their quiet, caring presence. 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In fact, maybe you're in the middle of a battle against discouragement yourself right now. You can't seem to rise above it. 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
21: This is Olga Herman with Daily Minute Prayer. In my youth, I traveled many nations with rich cultures, but was sad to see much poverty and homelessness I wasn't exposed to before. I learned these nations have thousands of gods with idols that people worship. Lord, you told your people, in the Bible read by Christians and Jews, there's a curse on us in generations to come when we worship other gods. For many years, our Christian lands were blessed and prosperous until we violated your law and turned away from you to worship foreign idols that we brought from these mysterious lands. And just within a generation, we see the results with most of our beautiful cities suffering the same affliction seen in the nations whose gods we adopted. And today our great country is marked with the shame of growing homelessness and hopelessness. Help us, Lord, to return to you and once again be blessed. In Jesus' name, amen.
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26: This is Carol Platt-Liebau for townhall.com. A furor erupted in the WNBA recently after Indiana Fever player Sophie Cunningham called it common sense to ban transgender athletes from competing in women's sports. The league's collective bargaining agreement says that only women are eligible to play in the WNBA, but never defines what a woman is. The commissioner calls the issue nuanced, while the Players Association calls for diversity and inclusion. Now they're being taken at their word. Two former NBA players say they'll declare for the 2027 WNBA draft, exposing the absurdity of rules that refuse to acknowledge biological reality. The WNBA has brought all this on itself. It's time to define woman or risk sidelining female athletes in the league created specifically for them. There's nothing nuanced about protecting women's sports. It requires only courage, clarity, and plain common sense.
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Good evening and welcome to Grace for Today. I'm Dennis Kazonis. I'll be your host and Bible teacher for the next half hour as we open up the Word of God together and focus on a very special part of the Bible. We're going to focus on the message of grace that the Lord Jesus revealed from heaven. A year after the Lord ascended into heaven, the Lord appeared to a man named Saul and appointed him to become the Apostle Paul. And the Lord Jesus revealed to this man, Paul, the message of grace for us today. Well, that's our focus each time we get together. Welcome. I'm glad that you're here today. This program is the radio ministry of Grace Bible Church, Brooklyn. We'll get together each Thursday evening at 8 o'clock. I hope that you'll make a plan to join us. If you've been listening to this radio station on Sunday mornings, you'll know that for a number of years, Grace for Today has been on Sunday morning, 10 o'clock Sunday mornings here on this station. And we have just now moved. Today's our first evening, moving over to Thursday evening at 8 o'clock. So we're glad that you're here. Maybe you've heard us before. Maybe, you know, it's brand new. So we won't assume that you've been here before, and we'll get into the Word of God together. And today we're going to be thinking a little bit about what do we mean when we say grace for today. Before we get into our Bible study, let me say that later on in the program, I'll be giving you the website for Grace Bible Church Brooklyn. You can get all the information if you'd like to attend the church. There's information there about attending the church. You can dial in on Sunday mornings and listen to the program on your phone and other ministries that the church has. So be ready later in the program. Have a paper and pencil ready. Jot down that information. We'd love to have you visit. Okay, our Bible study today. The name of the program is Grace for Today. And by that, we don't mean this day, Thursday, this 24 hours. We mean grace for today, the times that we're living in today. You know, we live in a time of great spiritual confusion. I don't know if you've noticed this, but, you know, there are thousands of churches here in New York City and out in the suburbs, thousands of churches. And the reason there are so many churches is that the churches don't agree with each other. You know, sometimes there'll be, well, you could be in a small town and there'll be 10 different churches of 10 different denominations. Why all the confusion? Why is there so much division, so many different denominations? Well, you know, there's a reason for that, and there's an answer in the Bible for why there is so much confusion and division. We're going to be looking at a verse tonight that explains what God is doing today, what the Lord Jesus is doing today. In the midst of all this confusion, you know, we can find the answer to the confusion. Do you have your Bible? I hope you do. Would you turn with me? If you're in your car, don't do this. But if you can, Ephesians chapter 3. We're going to be turning to the letter of Ephesians written by the Apostle Paul, our apostle. You know, the Lord Jesus saved this man a year after the Lord ascended into heaven. The Lord already had 12 good, faithful, obedient apostles. But, of course, the 12 apostles are for the 12 tribes, primarily for the 12 tribes of the nation of Israel. The Lord Jesus told them that when the kingdom is set up in the millennial kingdom, the 12 apostles will be sitting on 12 thrones judging or ruling the 12 tribes of Israel. The 12 apostles are primarily given to the 12 tribes of the nation of Israel. We have one apostle, the Apostle Paul. The Lord Jesus saved this new apostle and gave him a new program, a program called the dispensation or the administration. Some translations call it the plan, but the dispensation of grace, the administration of God's grace or the plan of God's grace. Turn with me, Ephesians chapter 3. Paul begins this chapter, Ephesians chapter 3, verse 1. For this reason, I, Paul, the prisoner of Christ Jesus, for the sake of you Gentiles.
Paul and God the Holy Spirit brings to our attention right away that this man Paul was not sent to the nation of Israel. You know, the 12 apostles were sent to the 12 tribes of the nation of Israel. You read the book of James. You read the book of James in the Bible. And the letter begins, to the 12 tribes scattered abroad, greetings. Well, James is writing to the 12 tribes of the nation of Israel. That was his ministry. But here we have the Apostle Paul, and he tells us where his ministry

If indeed you have heard of the dispensation of the administration of God's grace that was given to me for you. When the Lord Jesus saved this new apostle, not only do we have a new apostle, but we have a new dispensation, a new administration, a new plan. This word translated here in some Bibles, stewardship, and some Bibles, dispensation. This word comes from two Greek words. Oftentimes, you know, in the Greek language, you'll put two words together. Here, it's the word for house and the word for law or rule. It is the house rule, a dispensation or an administration or a stewardship is the house rule for God's house today. We're living in God's house, in God's family. And the Lord Jesus gave the house rule to the Apostle Paul for you and me today. Now, this is a very important fact that will really help us understand the Bible. There's so much confusion today because people don't know in the Bible who is the house ruler today. You know, for the nation of Israel, back in the Old Testament, right up into the New Testament, into the Gospels, Moses was the house ruler. God gave Moses the message for the nation of Israel, what they were to eat, what they were to wear, how they were to worship God, what they were to do on certain days, what kind of foods they could eat. All the rules of the law, all the rules of the household of Israel were given to Moses, and then Moses gave them to the nation of Israel. Well, many people don't realize that today, in the body of Christ, today for us as members of the church, of what God is doing among the Gentiles, God, again, the Lord Jesus has a steward, has a house ruler, and the house rule was given to the Apostle Paul. You know, my house has a house rule, and your house has a house rule. I mean, in our house, you know, the dishes, the plates go in a certain cabinet. The glasses go in another cabinet. The cups and saucers go in a different cabinet. In one cabinet, my wife keeps the cereal. In another one, there's canned goods, soup, and other things in cans. Things are sorted out in the kitchen. Then when you go in the drawer, you open the drawer, and there's knives and forks and spoons and you know, tablespoons and teaspoon, small spoons. But you have all that stuff. You know, everything is sorted out. And then, you know, in our house, I mean, we put the clothes in a certain place. We call it a closet. And, you know, we don't just get up at, you know, if you come to our house at 3 o'clock in the morning, we're probably going to be asleep unless there's something very unusual happening. But, you know, we get up at a certain time in the morning. We go to bed around a certain time at night. We have a house plan. We have a house rule in our home. We have certain food that we'll eat. We're probably not going to have a pizza for breakfast, but we're probably going to have maybe bacon and eggs. Likewise, we probably won't have bacon and eggs for supper, but we might have a pizza. I mean, you know, there's a whole plan. We have a whole plan in our house of how the house rules. Now, it's interesting. We have a rule in our house. But if I came over to your house tonight, and, you know, I came into your kitchen, I might look at those cabinets and think, boy, if I wanted to get a glass of water, I'd have to ask you, you know, where do you keep the glasses? Oh, it's up in that cabinet. Or, you know, if I wanted to get a plate or a fork or whatever, you know, you would have to tell me what the house rule is of your home. Where do you keep things? I came in, maybe I'm wearing a jacket or a sweater. I had to say, you know, where should I put it? You know, there would be a closet somewhere, perhaps, or a place you'd want me to put that. If I came at a certain time, you might be asleep. You'd be very annoyed with me ringing your doorbell. You know, but there's a time that I could come that would be a good time to come. You know, your house has a plan, and my house has a plan. Each of our houses has a house rule. Each of our houses has what the Bible calls a dispensation.

0: or an administration or a stewardship or a plan. Depending on which translation you use, it'll be translated different ways, but the Greek word goes back to that word, house rule. You have a house rule in your home. I have a house rule in my home. They're different, aren't they? Our homes are different. They're arranged different, different number of rooms. You know, years ago, I had a job where I worked at night, and I would come home at about 1 o'clock in the morning. So, you know, it wasn't unusual to be up late at night, and perhaps you've got a job like that. Maybe you're at work right now. You know, it's 8 o'clock and a little past 8 o'clock and you're at work and maybe you don't get off until midnight. So, you know, your plan is going to be different. Your house plan, your house dispensation will be different than mine. Now, here's the thing. The Lord Jesus from heaven gave the Apostle Paul the house rule of grace for us today. If you want to know how to be saved, let's start out with salvation. If you want to know how to be saved today, where should you turn in the Bible? Well, many people will turn to one of the Gospels. Some people will turn to the book of Acts, and they'll go to Peter preaching on the day of Pentecost. Remember how Peter preached a sermon, and he blamed the people of Israel for crucifying, rejecting their Messiah? And the people cried out to him, "What should we do?" Well, what did Peter tell them? Peter said, "Repent and be baptized for the forgiveness of your sins." Well, let's say, you know, you're outside and a bus is going by and somebody just kind of stepped off the curb accidentally and the bus hit him. And, you know, you come out of your house or wherever you are and you see this person lying in the street and there's blood and, you know, they've been seriously injured and you go over there and what if you said, "Hey, you know, you're in bad shape here. Are you ready to die? If you died right now, are you sure you'd go to heaven?" And that person says, tell me how, I'm afraid. Tell me what should I do?" Well, it's sort of like the day of Pentecost when the crowd said to Peter, "What should we do? We've crucified our Messiah. What should we do?" And Peter says, "Repent and be baptized for the forgiveness of your sins." Well, if you told that person out in the street, "Repent and be baptized for the forgiveness of your sins," number one, they wouldn't be able to do it. They're lying. They're dying. But number two, that's not the message for us today. That is not, if you want to know how to be saved today, you need to go to our house ruler. You go to the Apostle Paul. Now, you know, here, right away, you see where the denominations come in. People go to any part of the Bible, take a verse here, a verse there, all, and they put that all together, and that's the doctrine of the church. And so many a church would say, "Repent and be baptized." That would be their message. It's the wrong message. Because they haven't gone to our house ruler. Well, if you go to the Apostle Paul, what would he say? Well, in the book of Acts, chapter 16, there was a jailer who, you know, there was an earthquake. The jailer thought that everyone in the jail had escaped. He was going to kill himself because he was responsible for everyone. If they've all escaped, he would lose his life. He would be punished for letting the prisoners go. But just before he kills himself, the Apostle Paul calls out, "Don't hurt yourself, we're all here." And the man comes in and says, "What must I do to be saved?" What does the Apostle Paul say? Does he say, "Repent and be baptized for the forgiveness of your sins"? No, he does not. He says, "Believe on the Lord Jesus Christ and you will be saved, you and your house. This is true for you and your whole family. Believe on." See, today salvation is not repent and be baptized. We go to our house ruler, the Apostle Paul, and he tells us that salvation is by faith alone. He says to the jailer, "Believe on the Lord Jesus Christ." Well, the jailer has been, you know, listening to Paul and Silas as they've been in prison all through that night. And no doubt he has heard them. They've been singing and they've been preaching to the prisoners, and he has heard the gospel. So when Paul says to him, believe on the Lord Jesus Christ, this man already has heard what he is to believe, what Jesus has done for him. By the way, if I ask you today, what is the gospel? What is the good news? You know, a lot of times people, even church-going people, don't know what the gospel is. They're kind of puzzled. Yeah, I want to believe in the Lord, but I'm not sure. What am I supposed to believe? Well, when you turn to 1 Corinthians chapter 15, a letter written by our apostle, 1 Corinthians chapter 15, verses 3 and 4, Paul says, I delivered unto you, first of all, that which I also received. You see, the Lord Jesus from heaven gave this message to the apostle Paul. He did not learn it. I mean, if you read the book of Galatians, Paul's in that book is saying, I did not learn this message from other people. I got it directly from the Lord Jesus in heaven. Peter didn't know this message. On the day of Pentecost, he didn't preach the cross as good news. He preached the cross as bad news. And when you read Peter preaching on the day of Pentecost, he's blaming Israel, blaming the people of Jerusalem, that they rejected their Messiah. They crucified their Messiah. And they're cut to the heart and say, men and brethren, what should we do? Repent and be baptized. Well, you know, that's God's message for the nation of Israel. It was back then, and it still is for the nation of Israel, and they have still rejected that message. They still don't believe that Jesus is their Messiah, that they crucified their Messiah. And so, you know, the nation of Israel as a nation is on the outs with God. But for us today, the good news, Paul says, 1 Corinthians 15, verse 3, I delivered to you, first of all, that which I also received, and he means received from the Lord directly, what? That Christ died for our sins according to the scriptures. He was buried, and he rose again the third day according to the scriptures, and he was seen. He was seen by thousands of people. Well, the Lord Jesus on the cross took the blame for my sins and your sins. That's good news. The Lord Jesus took the blame, took the responsibility for the things that you and I have done wrong, the things that you and I have done that have offended God. And God's plan of salvation, what the Lord Jesus gave to the Apostle Paul to give to us today, is simply that the Lord Jesus did the work of our salvation. The Lord Jesus on the cross took the blame, paid the penalty. He was crucified. He died in our place. He took our death upon himself. And there at the cross, the Lord Jesus paid the penalty for everything that you and I have ever done wrong that displeased God. Now, what do we need to do? You know, one of my favorite, maybe my favorite verse of the Bible, is Romans chapter 4, verse 5. Romans chapter 4, verse 5. Paul writes, but to him who does not work, but believes on him who justifies the ungodly, that person's faith is counted by God for righteousness. God saves people. Romans 4, 5 says that God saves people who stop working trying to save themselves. It's lots of people, you know. I talk to a lot of people here in New York, and I'll ask them, even people who listen to this radio station all day and all night. And I'll say, hey, you know, if you died today, you're going to heaven. They go, well, yeah, I think so. I think I'm going. I say, well, what do you think you have to do to get to heaven? What would you say to God? If God were to meet you there and say, now, why should I let you into heaven? What would you answer to God? So many times, most people say, I'd say to God that I tried my best. Well, as soon as you say that, you're giving it away that you are not a saved person, that you don't know about the grace of God, Because if you're saved by grace, you're not saved by your own efforts. You're not saved by trying your best. You're saved by trusting in what the Lord Jesus did for us. You believe in Him. You trust in Him. He died on that cross to pay for our sins, and He rose from the grave. He rose from the dead to prove that the payment has been made, and God has accepted that payment. And now God says to us, here's what I want you to do. Stop trying to save yourself and put your faith, put your trust in the Lord Jesus as your Savior. See, when a person says, I'd say to God that, you know, I tried my best, what they're really saying is, I'm trusting in myself. I think I've done pretty good. God says, no, all have sinned and come short of the glory of God. How about you? Are you trusting in the Lord Jesus as your Savior? My prayer, my hope, my heart desire is that you would trust in Him. If you haven't done that, that you would trust in Him tonight as your Savior, and that you would receive the gift of eternal life. Well, you know, we'll be back here next Thursday, 8 o'clock, Lord willing. Next Thursday, 8 o'clock in the evening. And in the meantime, I invite you to visit the website of Grace Bible Church Brooklyn. 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Leave me a message on the website. You'll see there's a place where you can leave a message. Leave me a message, and I will send you a Bible study. I will email a Bible study to you that you can continue studying this message of grace that the Lord Jesus gave to the Apostle Paul. As I said at the beginning of the program, here is the answer. Here is the answer at last to the confusion that has divided God's people into thousands of denominations. There are 43,000 different denominations today. 43,000 different ways of understanding the Bible, 43,000 different ways of dividing the body of Christ. And so you don't want to be part of the confusion. And God doesn't want you to be part of the confusion. There is an answer. The answer is in knowing who is the house ruler for us today under grace, that the Lord Jesus saved the new apostle and gave him the message of grace. And when you study his letters and realize that he has the message of grace for us today, hey, that's where we find not only the answer to the questions, but we find unity. The body of Christ doesn't have to be divided into 43,000 different denominations, because God's got a message and we can know it for sure. Well, that's the ministry of grace for today. This is our first program on at the 8 o'clock slot on Thursday evening. I hope that you'll join me every week as we continue to study this wonderful message of grace that the Lord Jesus gave to the Apostle Paul. Well, my name is Dennis Kasonis. I thank you for being here today. I look forward to our get-together next time right here on Grace for Today.
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0: Maybe you're experiencing a heavy burden in your life right now. And if you are, may the Lord touch your life today. You know, many of us carry burdens, and they can sometimes keep us from stepping fully into the promises of God. It's not wrong to feel burdened, but God wants to meet us there with our burdens. 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
1: God bless you and shalom, my beloved ones. I want to share with you an encounter I had with an angel a number of years ago. I was sleeping one night, and as I was sleeping, I had an experience that was so unusual that I've never had anything like it happen to me before or since. In my sleep, suddenly I was aware of tremendous pain in my heart. I'm not talking about a physical pain. I'm talking about a spiritual and an emotional pain. I had no idea that I had been carrying so much pain in me. And all of a sudden, as the pain of my life was exposed, as God supernaturally allowed me to feel it, suddenly an angel spoke to me. And the angel said to me, "You're on the right path." And I said to the angel, "Well, if I'm on the right path, why does it hurt so much?" And then the angel spoke to me in a real kind voice. There was no condemnation at all. The angel said to me, he said, "If you'd cooperate more, it wouldn't hurt so much." And then I said to the angel, "When will I be happy?" And at that point, the Spirit of the Lord spoke to me, and God said this to me. I want you to hear this. He said to me, "When you get strong, you'll be happy." So let's recount again. The Lord allows me to feel the pain in my life. And then the angel tells me that I'm on the right path, which applies to last message, building up momentum. I was doing the right things, but I was still feeling a lot of pain. And then I said, "When will I be happy?" And the Lord said to me this. He said, "When you get strong, then you'll be happy." Through momentum, we get strong. And when we get strong, beloved, what's going to happen is through the anointing, we're going to tear those things that are causing us pain off of us. Those spiritual cords of darkness, we're going to tear off us. We're going to get breakthrough. And when we get breakthrough, beloved, joy is going to be released from our lives. And we're going to even emotionally experience the happiness of God. Now, I want to go today as our primary text. I'm going today now to the book of Isaiah, chapter number 10, verse number 27, and I'm going to be reading today from the King James Version. Hear the word of God. Isaiah chapter 10, verse 27. "And it shall come to pass in that day that his burden shall be taken away from off thy shoulder, and his yoke from off thy neck, and the yoke shall be destroyed because of the anointing." So we're talking here about a yoke on someone's shoulder, a yoke on their neck that was oppressing them. But this yoke that was oppressing them was going to be broken off them by the anointing. I'm going to read now from the New American Standard Version, the same verse. "So will be in that day that his burden will be removed from your shoulders and his yoke from your neck, and the yoke will be broken because of the fatness, because of the anointing, because of the enormity of the strength." The strength is going to arise from within and break off the burden. You're going to get breakthrough because of the fatness in the anointing. I want to talk to you today, church. I want to talk to you today, beloved one, about God's anointing. And I want to talk to you about the secret of breakthrough. You see, we're going to get free when we get strong. When we get strong and exercise our strength, the anointing is going to break off us the cords of darkness that are holding us down and causing us pain and keeping us and hindering us from entering into the fullness of what God has for us. I want to talk again about a breaker and a breakthrough anointing. See, a breaker and a breakthrough anointing is the type of anointing, it's a type of strength that arises within us and gets violent against the devil. Remember, Jesus walked into the temple and he drove out the money changers from the temple with a whip. This is the type of breaker anointing that it takes, beloved, to get free from those forces of spiritual darkness, from demonic principalities of the realm of Satan that torment and are hurting us. We have to arise from within with a breaker and breaker anointing. We have to turn on the oppressor so that that thing which was hunting down us instead becomes the hunted. We need to go from a place where we're being a victim to arising and being the victor, turning on Satan, pursuing him, because Jesus came to, the Bible says, destroy the works of the devil. You see, Jesus wasn't hiding from the devil. He wasn't cowering from the devil. He wasn't afraid of the devil, but rather, the Bible tells us in the book of Hebrews, he came, get it now, to destroy the works of the devil. The Son of God hath appeared, the writer of Scripture tells us, to destroy the works of the devil. And the breaker anointing is when Jesus' anointing so takes possession of us that we literally turn on the devil to destroy him, to destroy his works, breaking down gates, breaking down hindrances, moving mountains, pursuing the enemy, expanding the kingdom of God, increasing the kingdom of God, taking dominion where we go. Wherever we go, we become, through Jesus within us, the one that is turning on the lights in the room. It's a breaker anointing that dispels darkness, whereby you're walking in victory and you're walking in the power of the kingdom of God. And this is the place that God wants to bring us all to. He wants you and I, beloved ones, to walk in a breaker and a breakthrough anointing. Now, this anointing that I'm describing, it doesn't just fall on us. It's not something that we receive by being passive. It's something that is received and entered into by following the first three steps that I covered in the first three broadcasts in this series called Mysteries of the Kingdom of God. I want to encourage you once again to apply the principles that I've been teaching in this series to your life, to take them very, very seriously, because if you will get in alignment with the truths that I've been proclaiming, you are going to enter into a breaker and a breakthrough anointing. You're going to begin to take authority over the works of the enemy. You're going to tear down principalities and powers. You're going to reign in the heavens, which is your destiny, because the Bible says that you've been raised with Christ and are seated with him in the heavenly places. And Paul told us in the book of Romans that through Jesus, we would reign in this life. But in order to walk like this, beloved, we need to enter into power. It's like God told me, when you get strong, you'll be happy. It starts by learning how to receive from Jesus, which I covered in the first episode. And then from there, we move into, beloved, learning how to take the strength that we're receiving and exercising it. I covered that in the second part of the series. And then we talked about building momentum, which leads to breakthrough, by doing what we know is right week after week after week after week. We deny ourselves the lust of the flesh. We keep doing what's right, despite the fact that sometimes we don't feel like doing it. And this eventually builds such strength in us that we enter in, hallelujah, church, to a breaker anointing, whereby you are walking in the fire of the Holy Spirit, taking dominion for Jesus, increasing the expansion of the kingdom of God. Wherever you go, you become a light to those around you, and the power that's in you begins to affect your environment and other people, beloved, that are around the sphere of your life. The destiny for all of us is to walk in this breaker anointing. You see, Jesus said that his will for us is that we would become like lights on a hill, and that people would look up at us on the hill, seeing what God's doing through our lives, and they would in turn look up and give glory to God. You see, God doesn't want our lives, beloved, to reflect failure. He wants our lives to reflect increase. And we need to have this type of mentality. Unless we have a winner's mentality, a mentality that, like Jacob had when he took a hold of the Lord and he said, I'm not going to let go until you bless me. Unless you have the spirit of a champion in you that says, I can walk in a breaker anointing, I can enter into a breakthrough anointing, I'm going to, and I'm going to pursue God until it's mine. Unless you have a spirit like that, beloved one, you'll not enter into it. If you're content to camp on the other side of the Jordan without taking full possession of the promised land, like the tribe did in ancient Israel, then that's where you're going to be. You're going to function at a mediocre level your whole life. Jesus said some bear fruit 30-fold, some 50-fold, some 60-fold, some 100-fold. But if you've got the mind and heart of a champion like I do by the grace of God, and you say, you know what, Jesus, you said if the Son shall set me free, I shall be free indeed. And if you have a heart of a champion and say to the Lord and say to yourself, Lord, I believe that I can have freedom. I believe that I can really be free. I believe I could be free from pain, free from worry, free from fear, that I can walk in the supernatural peace of God, that I can walk in victory, that I can really experience your joy, Jesus, that I can really have absolute freedom. Because you said, Jesus, if the Son shall make you free, you shall be free indeed. If you believe that, if you take a hold of His promises, I mean, really take a hold of His promises, you're saying in your heart, God, I gotta have that. That's why I'm following you, Jesus, because I believe your word. I want to take a hold of you, even as you've taken a hold of me. And if that becomes your principal life force, and if you set your heart on that, if you set your intention on that, if you model your time and your talents and your treasure and your heart to pursue this in God, you know what? You're going to get strong. You're going to enter into this breaker anointing, beloved one. You're going to get breakthrough in your life.
0: 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In the book of Matthew, Jesus said this concerning Israel. 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And now back to Rabbi.
1: Jesus doesn't want us to be victims. He wants us to be victors. The Bible tells us, Jesus himself said that the violent, he said, take the kingdom of God by force. What did Jesus mean when he declared the violent take the kingdom of God by force? He meant that there's such a strength that has arisen in his chosen ones that they pick up the sword of the word of God and they go after the devil and they slice down spiritual darkness. They slice in half spiritual wickedness. They pursue that thing that once had pursued them. They tear it to shreds by the word of God, by their faith. They become like Jesus, as one that isn't running from the devil, but one that is pursuing the expansion of the kingdom of God on earth without fear. And they enter into this supernatural dynamic of a breaker anointing that brings them into freedom and has the ability to be imparted to others so that others can come into freedom. I don't know about you, but I know I've begun to enter in to this breaker anointing. I don't know about you, but I hate being weak. And I refuse that as my portion. I take a hold of the word of God and I say, yes, God, whatever it takes, whatever I have to go through, whatever the cost, I want it. I want to get to the top of the mountain. I don't care if I have to go to the bottom to get to the top. I just know I want to get to the top, God. I want to have your best. I want to be your best. I want to walk in your best. And I want everything that Jesus gave his life for that I might have. And you know what? Some people might think that, wow, this shows a lack of humility. But on the contrary, the opposite is true. Because I want you to know, when someone believes that they can have what Jesus says they can have, that brings such happiness to Jesus' heart because, beloved one, he gave his life for you and I to have God's best. See, the Bible said, if God did not spare his only son for us, but gave him freely for us, the Bible says, will he not also with him freely give us all things? In other words, beloved church, if God did not withhold his son for you, but sent his son for you to save you from your sin, to die for your sin, the Bible says, will he also not with him freely give us all things? In other words, when Jesus died for you, beloved ones, he died not just to forgive you for your sin and to forgive me for my sin. He died, beloved ones, to marry us. And when Jesus died on the cross, we were in him. Our sins were imputed to him. And we were baptized into him. In other words, we were baptized into his death, burial, and resurrection and ascension. The book of Ephesians tells us he's now seated at the right hand of God, and we are seated there with him. And so I want us to understand today that what Jesus' will is for us is that we would take a hold of him and receive by faith, a violent faith like Jacob that said, I won't let go until you bless me, that says, Jesus, I believe I can have what you said I can have. I believe your word means what you said it means. I believe you are who you said you are, God, and I believe I am who you said I am. So you were baptized into Jesus' death. Your sins were buried. You were then raised with Jesus in the resurrection to newness of life. You're now a son and a daughter of God. The Bible says you're a joint heir of Christ, and you're destined to reign with him in the heavenly places. And beloved, we need to look up, take a hold of this, develop that which we need to enter into it, to develop a breaker anointing by receiving, by doing what's right, by continuing on, beloved, by exercising our faith, by saying, yes, God, by using our sword as the word of God, by declaring his word over our life, by continuing in it day after day, by resisting sin, by resisting the flesh, by going through trials, exercising faith in the midst of the trial. Not looking at the waves out there like the disciples did on the boat when Jesus had to rebuke them for their lack of faith, but by exercising faith in the Word of God in the midst of the storm, in the midst of the trial. As you do this, you're going to get stronger and stronger and stronger like Jotham did, and you're going to enter into a breaker anointing, and you're going to enter into freedom and have victory in your life, and it's going to result in you making other people glad as they partake of the anointing and the happiness that you have and begin to receive from it, beloved one, themselves. Isn't that what you want? I know it is. Those of you that love God, because this is what we're destined for. The Bible says we're more than conquerors in Christ, whom the Lord, beloved, predestined, he also called, whom he called in the book of Romans, he justified, and whom he justified, get it now, church, he glorified. God has destined you and I for glory. We're sons and daughters of the King. There's no lack of humility in this, friends. This is who God says we are. Do you want to walk around your whole life saying what a pitiful worm you are? That is not God's will for you. We need to confess what God says. The Bible says we become the righteousness of God in Christ and that we reign in him in the book of Romans in this life through Christ Jesus. So I declare a breaker anointing, church, over your life. I'm talking to you right now, beloved one. I declare by the word of God and by the power of the Holy Spirit a breaker anointing over your life. I release to you right now supernatural strength in the Holy Spirit. I speak life to you. I speak peace to you. I speak fire to you. The Hebrew word is esh. I speak esh to you right now in the name of the Lord Jesus Christ. Father, I ask everyone right now that is receiving that you would strengthen them with divine might in their inner man. Father, that you would raise them up with power, that same power, Abba, that raised Jesus from the dead. Strengthen them, Father, that they continue to ascend in the Spirit and take their place with you, Father God, in the heavenly places in Christ Jesus, which you prepared for them before the foundation of the world. Beloved one, I love you today. Concentrate on these basics. Concentrate on receiving from God. Concentrate, beloved one, on using the things that Jesus is imparting to you by confessing His faith and His word over your life. Thirdly, keep doing what's right, even when you don't feel like it. And lastly, beloved, breakthrough is the result of doing these things. And just now, as I spoke over you, you were strengthened by the Holy Spirit and the Word of God. And I'm believing, beloved, one degree of breakthrough for you to the next into eternal life expanded in Jesus' name. There's no breakthrough into life without breakthrough in our relationship with the Lord. Listen what Father said to us in the book of Malachi chapter 3, verse number 7. Return to me and I will return to you, says the Lord. And then the hearers ask, well, how are we going to return? And then the Lord said in the next verse, in tithes and offerings. You see, when we surrender our hearts to Father, we open up in a way that His power and light and life can be poured into us. But if we don't trust Him and honor Him, then we close ourselves off from receiving the power that leads to breakthrough. This is one of the reasons honoring the Lord with our tithes and offerings is so important. Beloved, let's not short-circuit our relationship with Hashem by refusing to trust Him and honor Him with our tithes and offerings. It's important. Let's be obedient. We'll be blessed for it.
0: Thank you, Rabbi. 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There's lots of helpful resources there, articles on God's feast days, and so much more. Thank you for being a part of this ministry. Thank you for praying for us. Thank you for giving and making things like this possible. We look forward to hearing from you soon. Now here's Rabbi with God's sacred and special blessing. I hope it will bless you today and every day. Rabbi.
1: 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And in the book of Numbers chapter 6, we find the Aaronic blessing that God commanded Moses' brother Aaron, the high priest, to speak over the children of Israel. There's power in blessing, beloved ones. So take part in receiving Father's blessing upon your life today.

0: 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The Lord make his face shine on you and be gracious to you. The Lord lift you up with his countenance. And the Lord give you, beloved one, his peace. God bless you and shalom.
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13: In 1783, the Revolutionary War was nearly over, but America's future remained uncertain. Officers in the Continental Army were angry. Congress had failed to provide promised pay, and some considered using the Army's power to force the government's hand. George Washington understood their frustration, but he also knew the liberty they had fought to win could be destroyed by the very army that secured it. Washington confronted his officers and urged them to choose honor, patience, and loyalty to the Republic over rebellion. He could have used their anger to increase his own power. Instead, he used his influence to restrain it. Power asks what it can take. Character asks what duty requires. Washington's lesson still stands. Freedom survives when leaders place principle above ambition and remain faithful to God, country, and the people they serve.
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Well, honey, Wranglers out there in Radio Land. Again, this is the Circle K Ranch broadcast coming to you out of Sacramento, actually south of Sacramento, a little ways, a little town called Elk Grove. Man, we're humming and buzzing for the Lord today. God is a good God, and He's going to pour out His Spirit. He's going to touch some of you, encourage you. This is our second time reaching out in the Phoenix and Tucson area down in Arizona. I loved University of Arizona. I loved Arizona. Man, those sunsets and having a steak dinner over those sunsets was so awesome. God is so good, you know, and that's where I really got really radical for the Lord, down at the University Garden Apartments there in Tucson. And it was so exciting. So exciting to experience God's love and joy and peace that passes all understanding. Whoever would have thought that I would have gotten into this Christian thing for it to even be better than duck hunting? That is amazing to me. But it sure was. Duck hunting took a back seat after Jesus came in. He made things exciting, and serving the Lord is such a wonderful blessing. You know, a lot of you may have wondered that the theme song we used from our barbecue restaurant. In Elk Grove, we had a barbecue restaurant for about 6 years, and that was the theme song. But I felt like I wanted to continue that same, I like the sound. It's a worldly song, but I think by the Marques, I believe. But anyway, in our little restaurant, we had some real spiritual things that happened. In the front part of the restaurant, there was about 37 people did say the sinner's prayer, and one older man, a World War II veteran, was healed of cancer. And in our back room, a Young Life was using it, and they said there was about 100 decisions for Christ in the back room. Because of that, I wanted to keep the flow going. You know, God's ways are above our ways. Sometimes that's not a very spiritual sound or a song, but I liked it, and I felt the Lord in it, so I want to keep using it. Yes, it's an exciting day. God's pouring out His Spirit. He's doing wonderful things. The young people across this land are so open to the gospel. Man, we met these two young ladies in Jason's at Kings Beach, and we were asking where they're from. One was from Princeton, the other one from Dartmouth. Well, I got a chance to pray with them, and they were so open, and I know God touched them. Also, and I mentioned this before, and I think our last broadcast, we had another group of kids, about six of them, all said the sinner's prayer after they were helping us with our boat. We were having problems with this boat, but they gathered around, and then I asked them, if you did die tonight, would you go to heaven? And they weren't sure, but they all said the sinner's prayer. The young people today are so open to the gospel, and we need to share, you know? Again, this is our second broadcast coming out in the Tucson, Phoenix area, so I'm going to capitalize a lot on what happened to me in the very early years of my Christianity. It was so exciting getting to know Jesus in a personal way. I'll tell you something. And then eventually I came back on my dad's ranch, the Circle K Ranch, and it was like a honeymoon experience. It was so great. I'd get up early in the morning, spend time with the Lord, reading the Word and praying, and by the time I was ready to go to work, I was humming and buzzing. And with God's love and joy and peace, and it was an exciting adventure, because I know my mom and dad were great people, and I want to be a testimony in front of them. You know, my mom was many years ago, she was a model down in Hollywood. She was only 20 years old at that time, and my dad was 40 and never been married. My grandfather was married at 40. Actually, I was married at 40 also. But anyway, my dad went down to see his cousin, who was a photographer in Hollywood. He was filming, and there was about 100 models. They had some kind of a beauty contest. And my mother won this beauty contest. And my dad asked his cousin, who was the photographer, "Who's that girl over there? Introduce me to her." So my cousin introduced my dad, a 40-year-old man, to this 20-year-old girl, and he asked her out for a date, and they went to the Earl Carroll Dinner Theater, and they had a great time. Man, I'm feeling the Holy Ghost now. My mom came back and told her mother, "I met the man I'm going to marry." And shortly after that, I don't know, 2 or 3 weeks, they ended up getting married, and they had one of the happiest marriages I've ever seen. But on the Circle K, there was such joy. God's hand really was on that ranch in a mighty way. You know, my dad eventually did ask Jesus into his heart, and so did my mother. You know, my grandmother told my dad, says, "Alfred,
Or what's it going to profit you if you gain the whole world and lose your own soul? She was concerned about his money making, and eventually my dad did receive Jesus. And that was really powerful, you know. But on the ranch, like I said, get up early in the morning and spend time with the Lord. And intimacy with the Lord is so important. Some of you people out there, I want to pray right now. There is a need across America for people to get intimate with the Lord, because he wants to pour out his love and joy and do new things in the body of Christ. He is going to raise up a generation. He's going to raise up the church into new realms of glory, but there's need to be discipline.

burdened. And verse 2 says, every branch in me that beareth not fruit, he taketh away, and every branch that beareth fruit, he purges it, that it may bring forth more fruit. Yes. You know, it's really sad. I was reading a book by John Bevere, and he was talking about from 2010 to 2020, how many millions of Christians have pulled away from Christianity. They stopped reading the Bible, stopped praying, and it's shocking. But if you pull away, you're not going to bear fruit, and you're going to wither up, and you're going to dry, and you're going to lose your enthusiasm, and that's what we don't want. It says that every branch in Jesus that does not produce fruit, the Father removes. And every branch that produces fruit, the Father prunes, so that will produce more fruit. Yes, it's so important. Sometimes the pruning process is not always comfortable. You know, when we had the sheep on the ranch on the Circle K, they would get foot rot. It's a virus in the soil, and they would get it in their hooves, and it would cause the hoof to start to rot. And then the flies would come in and plant their eggs, and the eggs would hatch and become maggots, and the maggots would start eating the flesh of the hoof. It was horrible. So you had to cut that out, cut into the quick. Then you run them through ammonium sulfate called bluestone, and it hardens up the hoof. There is a process that we have to go through sometimes. In verse 3, it says, now ye are clean through the word which I have spoken unto you. As you spend time with the Lord in the Word, it changes you. It causes you to want to be pleasing to the Lord. It wants to put that desire in you to go after Him, to seek Him more closely. Just like, you know, you drink a cup of coffee, you kind of feel motivated. When you read the Word of God, you get motivated and you want to start walking in His ways. You know, it said, the disciples were clean through the washing of Christ's Word. This is how we stay clean too. Nevertheless, we must remain in Jesus. A branch that disconnected from the vine is useless. So also we can't produce fruit unless we remain in Jesus. The idea of remaining or abiding in Christ had to do with intimacy and relationship. Jesus Christ is our source, the only one who can provide the spiritual sustenance and vitality we need to be useful believers. Thus, we need to hang out with Him. You can't avoid Jesus all week and then show up on Sunday morning expecting growth. We only produce much fruit when we remain in Him. You know, I know this young girl, and she's near a barn. And she goes up in the barn around 12 o'clock at night and sometimes spends 4 hours with the Lord. And she had encounters. She has amazing encounters with Jesus, and I'm not even going to tell you some of the stuff that takes place, but it is phenomenal. You know, God, He's a rewarder of those that diligently seek Him. Right now, Lord, I pray for those out there. Put the desire in the heart to want to press into You. Put us that desire in all of us who are closer relationship. We want to spend time with You so we can bear much fruit. When verse 4 says, abide in me and I in you, as the branch cannot bear fruit of itself except it abide in the vine, no more can ye except ye abide in me. You know, that's why it's important. We want to have a lot of fruit on our trees, because people will look and they'll see. And if they see Jesus in me shining brightly, they'll want to have that same thing. They'll have more of a desire to want to go after Him. That's why we really need to shine. I remember that song, Shine, Jesus, Shine. That was really cool. Verse 5 says, I am the vine, ye are the branches. He that abides in me and I in him, the same bringeth forth much fruit. For without me ye can do nothing. If you pull away, oh my golly, one of the people on our ranch, I remember, I'm not going to say his name, my dad went out of his way to help this young man. Dad got him a double-wide trailer. He got a washing machine and a dryer put in, some new sofa, wall-to-wall carpeting, all this kind of stuff. He was doing real well, and then I don't know what happened, but he must have pulled away from the Lord or something. He ended up getting back on drugs. He had to went back to his parents and died, you know. And oh my God, I'm thinking of two other guys too. They pulled away from the Lord and kind of wanted to do their own thing. They dried up. One of them froze to death. The other one was half froze. And I don't know what happened to him after that. But, you know, it's an example.
If you draw close to the Lord, he'll draw close to you. But if you pull away, the enemy

0: can come in. Verse 6 says, if a man abide not in me, he is cast forth as a branch and is withered. Men gather them, cast them into the fire, and they are burnt. Verse 7, if ye abide in me and my words abide in you, ye shall ask what you will, and it shall be done unto you. To have Jesus' words remain in you requires more than merely reading or listening to them. You must internalize them. Another way to describe this is meditating on God's word, rolling it around in your mind to grasp what it means and how to apply it to your specific circumstances. We must chew and swallow scripture, so to speak, so that it becomes part of us. When you do this, you can ask whatever you want and it will be done for you. In other words, prayer gets answered when we maintain intimate relationship with God through His Word. That's because you find your will aligning with His. Yes, and that's why intimacy, you know, when you have intimate times with the Lord and all of a sudden you start to see your prayers get answered, it's a motivation. It sparks you, you know. Oh my golly, an example just came to my mind. There was a young boy I knew, and I remember seeing him as a little league player. This one day he was after a little league game. It was dark at Elk Grove Park, but there was this guy who had this snow cone machine, and he had a little bit of light, and I remember this young man going up and getting a snow cone, and his hat was raised up a little bit, and he was a good little ball player. Well, next thing I know, I find out that he played a little bit for the Chicago White Sox. He did quite well. Down in Mexico in some of the minor leagues down there, he did real well, and then they called him up to the big show. But what happened is he got too relaxed or something. He showed up to one of the practices way overweight, and as a result, they dropped him. He only played 6 games in the big leagues at Chicago White Sox as an outfielder. But the thing about it is this is the time we need to prepare ourselves, because the Lord is coming back, and when He comes back, we want to be full of fruit, bearing fruit, rich fruit. We need to have love, joy, and peace, and all these other things that are part of the fruit of the Spirit showing on our tree. We want the Lord to say, well done, thou good and faithful servant. Yes. You know, in verse 8 it says, herein is my Father glorified, that ye bear much fruit, so shall ye be my disciples. As the Father hath loved me, so have I loved you. Continue ye in my love. If ye keep my commandments, ye shall abide in my love, even as I have kept my Father's commandments and abide in his love. These things have I spoken unto you, that my joy might remain in you, and that your joy might be full. I remember because of the intimacy and time with the Lord in the mornings, there was much joy. There was a tremendous amount of joy that I was experiencing on the Circle K. And you out there in Radio Land, spend time with the Lord. You know, we went to David Diaz's church, and they have the most amazing prayer program. I met one of the men. He was 87 years old. For 23 years, they met early in the morning at 5 o'clock for 1 hour. And talk about joy. That church has joy unbelievable. They have 10 outreaches to 10 different places. One of them goes to the prisons. Another one goes out to convalescent homes and on and on. They have all these outreaches because of intimacy with the Lord, that time with Him. And as a result, they want to share the good news, share the gospel. And this is such a wonderful church. They have a house where they have 24 men. Some of these guys were ex-drug addicts. Some of them were ex-prisoners. But they're all on fire for God and staying in this one house. And they're on fire because they remain with a close relationship with the Lord. They remain disciplined. They are a disciplined outfit, I'll tell you. Now, verse 12, this is my commandment, that ye love one another as I have loved you. Greater love hath no man than this, and a man lay down his life for his friends. Ye are my friends if ye do whatever I command you. Yeah, this is my commandment, that you love one another. Time with the Lord in the word and prayer puts love on your heart. I remember when we were going to Living Waters, they had a Bible college there, and so we would spend before the church service a half an hour just praying. we'd be praying in the spirit, and we'd be praying in the normal, natural. We'd be praying for a half hour or so. And by the time the church service started, you had felt the love of God for one another. Such a powerful way. It's fun to experience that love and joy toward one another. That way you become more willing to lay down your life for your friends. You're willing to want to help them and get out of yourself. That's really important. You know, actually going back to verse 9 and 10, it said, Jesus told his disciples, remain in my love. Now, how do we do that? Jesus said, if you keep my commandments, you will remain in my love. Love for Jesus results in obedience, and obedience produces a deeper relationship with him. The Son wants us to enjoy the intimate kind of loving relationship that he enjoys with the Father. It goes on to say, Jesus' goal in teaching his disciples things was that their joy would be complete. Joy is internal stability in spite of external circumstances because of the knowledge that God is in control. It is settled assurance and quiet confidence in God's sovereignty that results in the decision to praise him. Notice that Jesus offered them his own joy. So if your joy container is empty, Jesus will let you borrow some of his. Yes, we need, you know, the joy of the Lord is our strength. The Bible talks about that. The joy of the Lord is our strength. I think it was in Nehemiah 8:10 it talks about that. Yeah, actually, Nehemiah 8:10 says, then he said unto them, go your way, eat the fat, and drink the sweet, and send portions unto them for whom there is nothing prepared. For this day is holy unto our Lord. Neither be ye sorry, for the joy of the Lord is your strength. You know, that's the thing about time with the Lord. Intimacy with the Lord causes you to have joy, especially when you walk it out, when you walk out in obedience and do what he wants. It's amazing the joy that you get. You know, when we are obedient to the Lord, it causes us to feel joyful, and it causes us to want to praise and worship him. I want to play a song here by the Bar J Wranglers, Drinking from My Cup. He's relating it to his cup is overflowing. We can become overflowing with goodness and mercy and joy when we walk with the Lord and get close to him. I want to play this song right now by the Bar J Wranglers.
1: Now, I never did make my fortune, and well, I reckon it's a little too late now. But you know, I don't worry about that much, 'cause I'm happy anyhow. And as I go down through life's journey, boy, I've reaped so much more than I've sowed. Yes, sir, I'm a-drinking for my saucer, 'cause my cup is overflowed. 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But you know, I got a family, and got an old horse, and I got a good dog, and they all love me, and you know, that makes me rich enough. And I just thank God for all of his blessings, and the mercies he's bestowed. Yes, sir, I'm drinking for my saucer, 'cause my cup is overflowed. Oh, I can remember times when things went wrong, and well, my faith would grow just a little bit thin. 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

0: As Al would say, well, Wranglers, it's about time for us to bring the horses back into the corral. 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

0: News this hour from Town Hall. I'm Mary Rose. Five people were injured in a shooting at Virginia State University early today. One victim is in critical condition. The campus was placed on lockdown and no arrests have been made. Luigi Mangione has pleaded guilty to federal stalking charges in the killing of UnitedHealthcare CEO Brian Thompson. He admitted to following Thompson to an investor conference in 2024 and shooting him on a New York City street.
1: Now, Mangione still faces a separate state murder case that is scheduled to go to trial in September. However, now, after his guilty plea in federal court, his lawyers could go to that judge in state court and say that case should be thrown out on double jeopardy grounds.
0: That correspondent, Michael Sisek, reporting he faces life in prison. His lawyers are now seeking to dismiss a separate New York state murder case on double jeopardy grounds. Luigi Mangione pleads guilty to federal charges. New York City Mayor Zohran Mamdani is backing a measure that critics say could consumers hit him right in the wallet. Correspondent Ken Lorman reports.
2: Mayor Mamdani supports the so-called Delivery Protection Act, which would force Amazon to directly hire delivery drivers and warehouse workers now employed through independent contractors. Opponents say the move would wipe out small delivery businesses, boost Amazon's labor cost, and drive up prices. One study estimates the average household could pay hundreds more each year, while unions stand to gain. Critics call it another socialist policy, making life less affordable for New Yorkers. Ken Lorman reporting.
0: A magnitude 7.7 earthquake struck Indonesia, killing at least 47 and causing widespread damage, landslides, and power outages. More on these stories at townhall.com.
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8: Thank you, Rob, and thank you, Noah, and thank you for tuning in today and every day. 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And I can tell you so many examples of lives saved because of you, radio listeners, saving lives by listening. It's just like taking a student and putting them into medical school, a medical student, and how you turn a normal person into a doctor. Well, this show is kind of like that. It's giving you a lot of information about medicine. It's a unique show. There's none like it in the world, where you actually get a behind-the-scenes view of medicine, just like you were in the huddle, just like you're on chart rounds, everything you'll know except the name of the patient and their birthday, but you'll know plenty. You'll know everything you need to know to take action to save your own life and that of others. And I'll give you an example just in a few minutes, my own family. So I want to start out. Yesterday I saw two women, and it was really dramatic. It's like bookends. So I'm talking about a disease called cholangiocarcinoma. You may have heard of that name or probably not. It's a rare cancer, but it's a cancer of the bile ducts in the liver. You may just know it as liver cancer. Maybe you have a friend or neighbor who have liver cancer. And I want to give you examples of two women with cholangiocarcinoma. So the first one came first yesterday with her husband and her daughter, loving daughter, another daughter on the phone on FaceTime or whatever they call that nowadays. And she was telling me her story, and about a year ago she was diagnosed when she had pain in her abdomen. Her skin turned yellow. It's called jaundice. And often that jaundice is from the bile duct being blocked. And when the bile duct gets blocked, the products that normally go in the intestine that makes your feces or poop or number two, whatever you want to call it, dark, instead of going into your intestines, goes into your skin and blood and turns your skin yellow. And you may have seen people who are jaundiced. You may have seen people who have hepatitis who have infection, but we're not talking about hepatitis now. We're talking about a cancer of the liver. And this person had abdominal pain, had jaundice, itchiness of the skin, and she went to one of the super duper most famous, biggest hospitals around, and she was diagnosed with cholangiocarcinoma or liver cancer. And she got hooked up with them, and she thought she was so safe and comfortable, and they had a whole plan for her. And like Mike Tyson knows and has said, everyone thinks they have a plan until they get hit in the nose. And, she got hit in the nose. So she went with a diagnosis of cholangiocarcinoma, and she had a CAT scan that showed a mass in the liver, and it was about 3 centimeters, and she had a biopsy, which showed cholangiocarcinoma. She had a biopsy through the skin, which is fair enough, and she was told at this super-duper place she needs chemo and radical surgery, and that's indeed what she had. So she initially had chemotherapy and immunotherapy, so a very aggressive chemo approach at this super-duper hospital. And we already know, I'm a chemo doctor, I'm board certified, I spent years at Harvard giving chemo. We already know that chemo doesn't work very well for most cancers, and it doesn't work very well for cholangio or liver cancers. And yet they gave her chemo. They gave her 4 months of chemo, and we know the average chemo and immunotherapy is $200,000 a year. So lots of money going around, and you can talk about the medical-industrial complex, like Eisenhower, when he left the presidency in 1961, talked about the military-industrial complex, how the military and the industry got together to spend lots of money, and nowadays it seems like it's the medical-industrial complex where all these drugs cost so much. The average chemo in America costs a patient about $200,000. And you can say, oh, I don't pay, my insurance pays, but in fact we all pay. You can say, hey, why has my health insurance doubled in the last 10 years, and why can't I afford my premium, and why can't my kids stay on the premium? Well, it all has to do with spending someone else's money, you think, but it's not someone else's money, it's all of our money. It's your money and my money and everyone's money. So she had 4 months of chemo, and it didn't work. She had scans. It didn't work. And they said, okay, it didn't work, so we're going to do surgery. So at this super-duper, so famous hospital, they decided to remove her cholangiocarcinoma or liver cancer. And it was right in the middle of the liver, right between the right lobe and the left lobe. There's two lobes of the liver, the right and the left. It was right between the two, and she had this surgery. And she ended up, number one, having an infection. She had an abscess. She ended up spending 70 days in the hospital with complications from surgery and the surgery. 70 days in the last year. So let's just say the last year is 365 days. She's been 70 of those days. 20% of her days were in the hospital. Lots of other days were getting antibiotics and going checking up. So she had this surgery, and they told her, well, the good news is we got all the cancer out, negative margins, but the cancer had already traveled to the lymph nodes. That's what they told her. You're going to hear the truth in a minute, and we're going to give you more chemo. So then she was in the hospital more with infections and abscesses and infections and abscesses and procedures to drain the abscesses from this surgery that supposedly they removed it all. And they came back to her and said, oh, it's time for more chemo. We want to give you more chemo because we're afraid of the cancer. And so then they gave her 6 more months of chemo. So you can imagine it's been 1 year. So she was diagnosed. She had 4 months of chemo and immunotherapy. Then she had this surgery where they told her they got it all out, negative margins. They told her, you'll hear more in about a minute. And then they said, oh, we better give you more chemo. So they'd already given her chemo that didn't work. When the surgeons removed the cancer, whatever they removed, we'll talk about it in a minute, the pathologist said there was no chemo effect. The cells didn't look dead. It didn't look like the chemo had any effect. So the doctors knew that. They never told this woman, and I know that because I went down with the woman and her husband and her daughter and her other daughter on the telephone, and they never told her that it looked like the chemo had no effect. And they also told her that they had negative margins. So I sat with the woman and her husband and the two daughters, and I went through the chart. And in fact, when they were told that the margins were negative, but in fact, the surgeon cut right through the cancer. So there was cancer right at the margin. And when the cancer's cut at the margin, well, you don't know what's on the other side, but of course you fear that cancer was left behind. If surgery is to be done, and I'm not a big advocate of surgery in general, nothing's 100%, but I'm not a big advocate of surgery in general, you have to get all the cancer out. What's the point of the surgery if you leave cancer behind? They cut her through cancer. She had chemo before. She had immuno before. She had the surgery. And now she's left with cancer at the margins. And they never told her. It's a year later. They never told her. She never knew it until she sat down with me yesterday. And I showed her right on the pathology report that the doctors knew that, the surgeon knew that, there was cancer at the margins, and they never, ever told her that. The first thing she told me was, hey, they cut out my cancer and the margins were negative. She said exactly that. So that means, of course, the surgeon told her that, and she said that's what the surgeon told her, but it wasn't true. So can you imagine you go into super-duper-pooper hospital, you think it's so fantastic, you get chemo and immunotherapy, which doesn't work and historically doesn't work, and the signs pathologically showed it didn't work, and then being told the cancer was totally removed, and yet the cancer wasn't totally removed. There was cancer at the margin. And they said, well, we better give you some more chemo. They're going to give her more chemo, even though the original chemo, in fact, even the original chemo was more aggressive, was chemo and immunotherapy didn't work. Now they're cutting out the immunotherapy, giving her more chemo, and gave her 6 months of chemo. They never got a PET scan on her. They got cancer markers, but they never told her about the cancer markers. And in lots of cases, there are cancer markers. There are blood tests to give you an idea if the cancer is going away or coming back or if it doesn't change. They never told her about the cancer marker. In her case, was elevated with CA19-9. They never told her what a CA19-9 was. They didn't tell her, her husband, or the two daughters. Nobody. And they never did a PET scan before the surgery. They never did a PET scan to see if the lymph node was involved. And so then they gave her these 6 more months of chemo after all the complications from surgery and the 70 days in the hospital with infections and drainage. And then finally they did a PET scan, the first PET scan finally, which showed cancer in multiple spots, right where they cut on her liver. There was cancer right at the edge, right where they left the positive margin. There was nodules of cancer that were 3 centimeters. There was a second one, 2.5 centimeters, right where they cut, where you'd expect it, because they left the cancer behind. And there were other nodules. She comes to me with shoulder pain in both the right and left shoulder. No one's telling her why there's shoulder pain. Well, the PET scan showed exactly why there's shoulder pain. There's cancer growing through the diaphragm on the right and left side, on both sides of the diaphragm. The diaphragm is a muscle that separates the lung from the abdominal cavity. The diaphragm is a muscle that moves, it lets us breathe. There's cancer growing through the diaphragm on the right and left side. They didn't tell her that. They didn't tell her the reason for the pain. She's having more and more pain in the shoulder. She's on narcotics. She's not getting better. The cancer's growing right where the surgeon cut. And they want to give her more and more and more and more chemo. They want to give her a clinical trial. Now, what is a clinical trial? Well, in general, clinical trial is a trial run by drug companies. It's to take human beings like you and me and use this for our bodies. They don't expect really very much. Success rate for clinical trials, even temporary, is only about 5%. So the clinical trial is being done for the benefit of the drug company. So here you got a normal 55-year-old woman who, within a year, goes from having a localized cancer, having chemo and immunotherapy doesn't work, surgery that grows, that cuts through the cancer. Cancer grows right where the cancer was cut because they cut and left the cancer cells behind, in my view. Then the cancer travels. Cancer's traveling, getting worse, shoulder pain. They don't tell her why she has shoulder pain. And now they want to do a clinical trial, which has about almost zero chance of benefit. It's good for the drug company, and of course it's good for that super duper hospital that usually they get paid $100,000 to $200,000 to sign up people, for people to sign up their body, to give up their body to science, when in fact there's a treatment that could have worked and had a much better chance with no cutting and no bleeding and no chemo. And you know what that is, most likely, if you're a regular listener to the show, and you know our data. So now she's here, and she's so disgusted, and her family's so disgusted with this super-duper hospital. She went with such great hope. She thought, oh, if she goes to this super-duper place, the chemo has to be great, the surgery has to be great, the surgeons are great, everyone will be honest with her. And in fact, the chemo didn't work, the immunotherapy didn't work, the surgery cut through the cancer and left positive margins. They never got a PET scan until the end, and now she has cancer growing through the diaphragm. She has cancer right at the site where the liver was cut. And now she comes to me and asks for my opinion. And not only did I give her opinion, I gave her an explanation of what happened to her in the last year. So finally, she and her husband and her daughters understand what's happened to her, that they went with great hopes at Super Duper General. And in fact, everything that was done was a disappointment. The chemo didn't work, immunotherapy didn't work, the surgeon cut right through the cancer, never told her that she had shoulder pain, never got a PET scan until a couple days ago. And now she wants to know what to do. We proposed a treatment plan to try to get rid of the cancer in the liver using stereotactic radiosurgery, and we have a high success rate, over 90%, where we attack liver cancer, and also to attack the cancer in the diaphragm that's causing her shoulder pain. She has shoulder pain despite pain medicines. Cancer is growing despite chemotherapy, despite surgery, despite immunotherapy. 1 year, and the care of her was about $500,000 down the tubes. And you want to know why health care costs are so high? Because we're giving so much useless treatment that's so expensive, like this woman got so much treatment. And believe me, none of it worked. You don't have to believe me. You can look right at her chart. She brought her phone with my chart, and I went through her entire my chart. You could see the exact details. It was right there in front of her. And, of course, she was never told it, so she never believed it until I showed her, hey, this is what you had. You had chemo didn't work, immunotherapy didn't work, your surgeon cut right through the cancer, never told you. The surgeon told you there were negative margins. In fact, they were positive margins, and the cancer had traveled. Now they want to give you more chemo. Clinical trial where they get paid more, and we put together a program to help her, to try to get her out of pain and try to reduce the cancer and hopefully extend her life, where all the other treatment was, in my view, useless. And I want to talk about a bookend. So we have this woman who suffered so much, and a few minutes later I saw her, I took care of her, we put her in a program to get her going, to try to get her better, try to get the pain going and the cancer going away, and this is the work we do. And a few minutes later, a woman came in with cholangiocarcinoma, a rare cancer, but we see so many people with common cancers and rare cancers because so many people come to us wanting hope and care and successful care, and came in a woman. Remember, this woman had a 3-centimeter tumor I just talked about. This other woman was the same age, but she had a 7-centimeter cholangiocarcinoma, and she came to me 7 years ago. 7-centimeter tumor, 7 years ago, cholangiocarcinoma, biopsy positive, and she was against all surgery and all chemotherapy. And we treated her only with radiosurgery. 7 years. Beautiful woman. She comes with her husband. She comes to me on a regular basis, 7 years, usually about 3 times a year. Check her out, get new scans, get blood tests. She had a 7-centimeter mass in the liver, much bigger than the woman that I just explained that had chemo, immunotherapy, and surgery at Super Duper General, all failure, now stage 4 cancer, and you know what that means. The patient I treated from the beginning, 7-centimeter tumor, we treated her with radiosurgery. We made a stereotactic frame. I'm, of course, at Radio Surgery North, we're the first with radiosurgery, have the most experience. We treated 40,000 patients over decades. Radiosurgery is not surgery. It's non-invasive treatment. Uses radiosurgery is a misnomer. It was misnamed by a doctor 70 years ago, but it stuck. So it means that we use the radiation beam as if it were surgery, but no cutting, no bleeding, no hospital stay, no anesthesia. And that's what we did in this woman 7 years ago for a 7-centimeter cholangiocarcinoma in the middle of the liver. And she's been cancer-free ever since. No chemo, no cutting. What a paradox. 2 separate women. One gone to Super Duper General, chemo for a year, $500,000, surgery, infected, positive margins, no chemo effect. In fact, the cancer grew on the latest chemotherapy on the first woman. The cancer grew in the liver, in the diaphragm, and elsewhere. The chemo didn't touch it. The chemo never touched it. And yet they want to give her more and more, getting paid as a clinical trial. My patient, she had a few treatments, non-invasive, outpatient. She walked in the door. We gave her radiosurgery to the cancer in the liver, the cholangiocarcinoma. And now 7 years later, still cancer-free with no cutting, no bleeding, and chemo. A bookend. It's such a paradox. These 2 women. Same age, same disease. The patient I treated initially, the cancer was much bigger. In fact, in volume, it's about... Oh, when it doubles in diameter, it means it's to the 3rd power. So it means it had about 800% more cancer cells in it. And yet, when we treated it, it went away. At the other place, chemo, we know chemo doesn't work very commonly. And surgery, they left cancer behind, and they spread it. The cancer came right back where they cut it, Super Duper General. Ours, no cutting, no bleeding, no chemo. She's cancer-free 7 years later. So that's the work we do. Such an interesting bookends of cases. 2 very nice women. 1 very sad, tearful, that all the hopes that she had at Super Duper General came crashing down. The other woman is so happy. She and her husband are so happy. Gave up. Said she didn't want chemo, didn't want surgery. Came to me 7 years ago, along with 40,000 other patients. She is cancer-free. This is the work we do at Radiosurgery New York. My name is Dr. Lederman at 1384 Broadway, Broadway 38th Street in the heart of New York City, where we treat new cancers, recurrent cancers. We also see people want to get checked out, and there's lots of reasons to get checked out. We're going to talk about that later in the show. More and more young people are getting cancers, even in their 20s and 30s and 40s. More and more young people are getting cancers. We're going to talk about that in just a few minutes. There's so many reasons people come to New York's only Harvard-trained, triple-board-certified radiation doctor at 1384 Broadway, Broadway and 38th Street in the heart of New York City. We accept most insurances, Medicare, Medicaid. This is the work we do every day at 1384 Broadway. My name is Dr. Lederman. We'll be right back.
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8: We are back, and I want to talk to you about another man who went to Super Duper General. This is a very interesting man. He's 69 years old. He's married. He's a fine man. He's a smoker, though. He was a smoker much of his life. He came to me, and he had a history of a tonsil cancer, and he had radiation elsewhere. So tonsil cancer, head and neck cancer is often smoking cancer. He also had his kidney removed at another hospital. So he had two smoking cancers. tonsil cancer and treated elsewhere with radiation. And then he had a kidney cancer, and they cut it out. They didn't tell him, hey, we can cut out your kidney, or you can go see Dr. Lederman, and he can do non-invasive treatment for your kidney and keep your kidney. And he was never told that. He never knew that until he listened to this program. And then he had a third smoking cancer. So he had tonsil cancer, had radiation elsewhere, standard radiation. He had his kidney removed, another smoking cancer. They didn't tell him he could have non-invasive treatment and keep his kidney. And then he comes with a cancer of his piriform sinus, which is in the bottom of his throat area. And they told him they have to remove his tongue, give him a trach, remove part of his tongue and a trach, and cut out his neck lymph nodes, do radical surgery. And obviously he would never be able to speak normally or eat normally. He'd be deformed. And he was just hysterical. He just didn't want to go through his life without his tongue, without speaking, without breathing normally, without speaking normally, without eating normally. And his super-duper generator went to one of the biggest hospitals, an Ivy League hospital nearby, and they just refused any other treatment. And he refused. They refused any other treatment. They wouldn't even consider any other treatment. And he came here. Remember, he came here, he's 69 years old, now with his third smoking-related cancer. And it's a message, hey, if you're a smoker or someone in your family is smoking, it's a good idea to stop today. I would advise it, stop today, or better yet, never start. And I saw him, and look, I understood the anatomy of his body, of the human body. That's something doctors should know. And, well, apparently the doctors at Super-Duper General, which is an Ivy League hospital, not so far from here, told him he had to have radical surgery, cut out his tongue, do a trach, do a radical neck dissection. He would never be the same. He asked about options. They gave him no options. And then he came here, and we did scans on him. We got PET scans. We staged him up. We found the location of the original radiation. He had standard radiation elsewhere. Standard radiation treats large areas versus our precision radiation, where we focus in on the cancer. And we found that we could, what we believe, safely irradiate the piriform sinus, even though he had radiation just next door to his tonsil in his mouth. So one is in the upper oropharynx, one is in the lower, and we were able to treat him, and we treated him. We staged him up, we got scans, we got MRIs, we got PET scans, we got all his documents, and we were able to treat him, and we treated him, and we treated his piriform sinus. And he's cancer-free, and he's had no side effects. There was no cutting of his tongue, no cutting of his neck, no tracheotomy, nothing. And he was never told, even though he went to one of the super-duper biggest Ivy League hospitals around, he was never told that he could have non-invasive treatment. He was so upset that he was never given an option there. And conversely, he was so happy he came here and we offered. And now he's follow-up cancer-free. So he's cancer-free from the piriform sinus, where elsewhere they told him he had to have that radical surgery. You can imagine what it is to remove your part of your neck and your tongue and have a trach, not breathe normally, not eat, not speak for the rest of your life normally, versus come to Dr. Lederman and have non-invasive treatment. And that's what he did. Non-invasive treatment here, and he's cancer-free. And then, of course, one of the biggest questions I get from my patients is, do you follow up patients? They act like I treat people, I run away, like hit and run. No, we follow up our patients for the rest of their life, and every patient knows they should come for the rest of their life. And we followed them up, and we got a PET scan and showed, number one, the cancer in the piriform sinus was gone. Everything was gone. Everything we treated, the cancer in the piriform sinus, in his throat, in his neck. There were lymph nodes already in his neck. The cancer had traveled to the lymph nodes. The cancer started in the piriform sinus, all from smoking. So he had three cancers, smoking-related, the kidney cancer, tonsil cancer, and piriform sinus cancer. And then we staged him up again. We see people on a regular basis. And why am I talking about him today? Well, he just came for a checkup. Well, we staged him up after the treatment for the piriform sinus, and now he has a fourth smoking cancer, a cancer in the lung, the same man. And we talked about all the options. And here, we're so different than other places. Here we talk about all the options. Even the artwork on the wall talks about all the options. The information I pass out to patient talks about all the options. Chemo and surgery and standard radiation and even no treatment or hospice or radiosurgery. We talk about all the options. And so he was so happy to choose non-invasive treatment for his lung cancer. And in a few treatments, we made a stereotactic frame, we sent in beams from thousands of angles, attacked his cancer, and now he's cancer-free from four cancers, including the two treated here with no cutting, no bleeding. He's so upset that he didn't come and have his kidney treated here, because everyone would rather have two kidneys than one. Everyone would rather have their tongue than no tongue. Everyone would rather have their neck than no neck. Everyone would rather eat normal, speak normal, breathe normal, which is not what they offered him there. And he is so happy he came here to Radio Surgery New York. Now, four cancers in remission, two of which treated here with no cutting and no bleeding with radiosurgery from the doctor. First, with stereotactic body radiosurgery in America, having treated 40,000 patients over decades, where we accept most insurances, Medicare, Medicaid, Dr. Lederman, 1384 Broadway, Broadway and 38th Street in the heart of New York City, where it's a great place to get checked out, and it's a good reason to get checked out. There's more and more cancer in young people, so many people come just to get a checkup, see what's in their body, get a PSA, mammograms, scans. Have questions answered about the possibility of cancer or diagnosis or early diagnosis of cancer. Many people come when they're first diagnosed. Like he came with, he was first diagnosed with piriform sinus cancer and did not want that surgery, refused it, and then was diagnosed here with lung cancer, a second cancer treated here, fourth cancer from smoking. And then the third reason people come here is they were diagnosed elsewhere and they have treatment. Like the woman I talked about with the cholangiocarcinoma, she had treatment. She had chemo didn't work, immunotherapy didn't work, the surgery, she was deceived when she was told it all was resected when in fact there were positive margins. People come for new options when they don't believe they have any. She was told elsewhere she had to go on a clinical trial, which we know is great for the hospital, but it's pretty terrible for the patient. She had pain and suffering. She has cancer growing through the liver right where they cut on her. So there's three reasons, plus one more. If you want to get checked out, you're welcome to come to 1384 Broadway, see Dr. Lederman. If you were just diagnosed with cancer and you want a fresh second opinion, if you've had cancer treatment and your treatment's not working, like the one with cholangiocarcinoma, you might want to come with your records. Give us a call at 2-

0: plantar fasciitis, like Usain Bolt, the fastest man in the world, a Jamaican, who won double gold in 3 consecutive Olympics, had radiation for his heel for plantar fasciitis, which is an inflammation of the tissues around the heel. And 2 million Americans have plantar fasciitis. 30 million Americans have arthritis. So radiation medicine is for more than cancer. It's for more than brain tumors. Radiation medicine also is for people with arthritis who don't want to do surgery or want to have some relief of their pain and suffering. And it's often very durable with success rate that's very high. Excellent results with our experienced team, whether it's brain tumors, cancers, recurrent cancers, new cancers, and even arthritis and plantar fasciitis of the joints, and plantar fasciitis is, of course, of the heel. So this is the work we do here at Radio Surgery New York, 1384 Broadway, where we accept most insurances, Medicare, Medicaid. It's always best to call us, meet in person. Our phone number is 212 Choices, just like the woman who had cholangiocarcinoma had choices, just like the man with piriform sinus cancer had choices. People have choices if they know better, and you, the radio listener, help people learn. If you hear about people talking at work or restaurants or grocery stores talking about cancer, you may want to pat them on the shoulder and say, hey, there may be an option for you that might be more appealing and more successful with no hospital stays, no chemo, no surgery. So you can help by being an ambassador of information, to tell the truth, of course, and to tell people that there may be options available before you have your tongue removed or your breast removed or your nose removed. We treat many, many skin cancers. There's so many people, 3 million Americans have skin cancers every year, who, sad to say, often have part of their ear or nose or eyelid or cheek or mouth removed or other parts of the body, hands and feet, arms and legs, trunk, who just are never told by their dermatologist about treatment options that are non-invasive and well-tolerated. My name is Dr. Lederman, 1384 Broadway, where we accept most insurances, Medicare, Medicaid. We'll be right back.
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2: 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It's right in the middle by Times Square, Herald Square, between Macy's and Times Square, by Port Authority, by Penn Station, by Grand Central, by Bryant Park. It's so easy to get to us. There's 500,000 people in our neighborhood every day. So if you want to pick up information for yourself or your neighbor or your family or whatever, you can pick up information. There's no cost. We'll give you information, booklets about our special work, whether it's for breast cancer or prostate or colon cancer or arthritis, you name it, skin cancers. Give us a call or come in, 212-CHOICES, 1384 Broadway. And I want to take a minute to introduce myself because so many people talk and give advice, and you never really know who they are. And nowadays, it's so often people are getting advice. They're going to see the doctor, and there's no doctor. They come kind of assistant. They don't see the doctor. So often people, I went to see Dr. whatever, Dr. Joe. Well, there is no Dr. Joe, and I look it up. Joe is not a doctor at all. The doctor's somewhere on the 18th floor. I don't know what he's doing or she's doing, but it's not Dr. Joe. So here you get the real doctor, board certified. This is what we do at 1384 Broadway. And I want to introduce myself. My name is Dr. Gil Lederman. I was born and raised in Waterloo, Iowa. I went to public school, university, MD at 25, just like my wonderful brother, Dr. Ted Lederman. Also MD at 25, and my wonderful son, Dr. Ariel Lederman, working here, board certified, trained at the most famous places from the East Coast to the West Coast, from the Atlantic to the Pacific, board certified radiation doctor, Dr. Ariel Lederman. And people are lucky to get to see him. He's loved by patients and their family and the staff and others because he's so thoughtful and caring and compassionate. Dr. Ariel Lederman, also MD at 25. Three Dr. Ledermans, all MDs at 25. I went on after MD at 25 to University of Chicago. Michael Reese trained internal medicine, treated thousands of people with medical conditions, and went on to Harvard Medical School, trained at the prestigious Dana-Farber Cancer Institute, trained for 3 years, treated thousands of patients, stood on the staff as an attending doctor, then went on at the Harvard Medical School, very prestigious Joint Center for Radiation Therapy, trained another 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Board certified, the only Harvard-trained, triple board certified radiation doctor in New York, one of the few in the world here for you. So we're here for you if you want. Give us a call, 212-CHOICES. Come by, 1384 Broadway. We accept most insurances, Medicare, Medicaid. And I've told you for the last hour, we're going to talk about new information, and that is information that was just in the paper this week in the Wall Street Journal. Colorectal cancer. I'm quoting an article by Betsy McKay. It was in the Wall Street Journal. And the title is Colorectal Cancer Risk is Rising. I can tell you that for myself. I have so many good friends who have died, even doctor friends. I have two wonderful doctor friends died. They were too embarrassed to get colonoscopy. don't be embarrassed to get colonoscopy. If you need a good doctor, come by, meet. We'll talk about who to go to if you want someone great. And this article, I quote Betsy McKay, colorectal cancer is on the rise, especially among young people. It's the leading cause of cancer death in the United States for those under 50. So you think only old people get cancer? Wrong. And she goes on to say more than 1.2 million people under 50 have died from cancer between 1990 and 2023. 3,900 people aged 20 to 49 died of colorectal cancer just in 2023, and that compared to much fewer in the years before. And they quote doctors saying this is absolutely disconcerting. Well, of course it is, because I used to think cancer occurs in 80- and 90-year-olds. Well, 80- and 90-year-old people want to live too. And she goes on to say cancer has often been thought of as a disease of aging. Rising rates of some cancers among young people have upended the long-time stereotype, worrying health authorities and doctors into triggering research into possible causes. She goes on to say, as colorectal cancer among younger people has emerged as a bigger threat, medical groups have lowered the age for colonoscopies that one can detect disease, and there's better odds for success when one is diagnosed at a younger age. And right now I'm treating a young woman, a 38-year-old woman, with cancer in the rectum. It's already spread to the liver, stage 4. She came to me with stage 4 cancer. She's 38. She comes with her loving family, loving sister. I think she never imagined, and her sister never imagined, that a 38-year-old could have stage 4 colon cancer. Yet she does, and she's chosen our treatment. We treated both the cancer in the rectum and in the liver non-invasively. She wanted no chemo, no cutting, no surgery, no bleeding, no hospital stays. And both of the cancers we treated are in remission with radio surgery only. And we have proof of that. She just had scans this week. I saw her this week. She's got her scans and her reports in her hands. And the article goes on by Betsy McKay from Wall Street Journal. Not enough young people under 50 are getting screenings, doctors said, prompting calls for redoubling efforts to educate doctors and nurses. Well, the most important thing is to document you and educate you. And one person talked about his advanced colon cancer. He was diagnosed at 34 years old, quoted this person. And cancer, colorectal cancer, has been rising for many years in young adults. The disease is the number one cause of cancer death in men, and now it's a number one reason for death in men and women combined, colon cancer. And there's improving rates of success if it's found early. About 70% of people live 5 years after diagnosis, and obviously if you're found earlier, you can be cured. The point of screening is to find a cancer early, and the best way to find cancer, the colon or rectal area, is colonoscopy. There's drugs, there's radiosurgery, there's our treatment options, but we want to find people early. When you find a polyp and remove the polyp, that doesn't turn to cancer. The cancer death rate for people under 50 had fallen, but the cancer rates have fallen only in lung, breast, but colorectal has increased. The top cancer killer for younger people means they need to be diagnosed, and you have to get diagnosed not at a late stage, but an early stage. So you define cancer, we worry about obesity, we worry about the diet, but for now, what's the best thing to do? Get colonoscopy, come to Radio Surgery New York, get checked out, whether it's a woman, need mammograms, pap smears, colonoscopy, men, PSAs, colonoscopies, blood tests, cancer markers, physical exams. There's even whole body MRIs if you want to get whole body MRIs to scan your whole body early before any symptoms. And more and more people are getting whole body MRIs. This is the work we do at Radio Surgery New York, 1384 Broadway, Broadway and 38th Street in the heart of New York City. And talking about this, so I'll talk about a man. He's 77 years old. He's been a vegetarian for years. He's been a vegan for 10 years. He's married, has no children. He had pain in the right hip for years, 6 years. He saw a chiropractor. He had stretching. He had physical therapy. He went medicines. He was taking supplements. It wasn't working. He had a pain when he was walking, moving, climbing upstairs. And, well, I saw him. I saw him last year, and he heard about our program treating arthritis in the hip, the knees, the joints, the hands, the feet, elbows, shoulders. And when I saw him last year, he just wanted that joint treated. He wanted the right hip treated because he couldn't walk. He couldn't move. He couldn't get out of a chair. He couldn't climb stairs. And we treated him with low-dose radiation for his right hip pain. And I asked him at the time, how about we get some blood tests and colonoscopy and we get cancer markers? He said, no. I'm a vegan, and it can't affect me. I don't eat that stuff that you guys eat. And he refused to test. And when he came back this week, and his pain was totally gone away, his hip pain, he had that for 6 years. He couldn't walk, he couldn't move, he couldn't get out of stairs, he couldn't climb stairs. He had low-dose radiation for his right hip pain, and his pain went away, and he's so happy. He is so happy. And I said, you know, I did a lot of research about vegans. And in fact, vegans don't live any longer than anybody else. So he was a little bit surprised and shocked. I said, you know, in light of that, would you now accept my proposal that we get blood testing and cancer markers and colonoscopy? And he said, yes. And he agreed, and we got blood testing, and he has a high PSA, which is indicative of the possibility of prostate cancer. And even he now understands that just because you're a vegan and you don't eat any eggs or fish or meat or cheese or beef, whatever, you can still die just like everyone who's a non-vegan or non-vegetarian can die. And now he has a high cancer marker, and we're getting testing on him to make sure that the high cancer marker isn't the first sign of cancer in him. So for him, two lessons. Number one, he had 6 years of pain and suffering in his hip. He was really suffering, trouble walking, moving, climbing stairs, getting out of a chair. Now that pain is all gone with a few treatments, non-invasive, no side effects, and low-dose radiation is very safe and very effective for the treatment of arthritis, bursitis, tendonitis, synovitis of the shoulders, elbows, hands, hips, knees, and even plantar fasciitis for people like Usain Bolt have had severe pain in their heel from plantar fasciitis. 3 million Americans have plantar fasciitis a year. 30 million have arthritis. And lots of people are coming to Radio Surgery New York not only for cancer. Cancer medicine is so much more, radiation medicine is so much more than just cancer. And it's been that way for years. In fact, there's decades of experience using radiation for non-cancers, whether it's brain tumors, benign brain tumors, or arthritis or plantar fasciitis. There's decades of experience with a safety level that's excellent. You can call us for information about it if you want. You can call us at 212 Choices, now or later or never, whatever is good for you, where you can come in line. Go online, call us at 212 Choices, email me at gil@rsny.org, or come into our office at 1384 Broadway, Broadway and 38th Street in the heart of New York City. And we're talking about a woman who is 46 years old. She's from Vietnam, and she has a breast cancer, but it's not the usual breast cancer. Most breast cancers are of the milk ducts, and they're usually adenocarcinomas. This woman has a phyllodes cancer. She had a phyllodes cancer. Phyllodes cancer is a cancer of the structure, the tissues of the breast that hold up the breast. So not all breast cancers or average, and she came to us. She was diagnosed years ago, almost 10 years ago. She had a 6.4 centimeter mass in the left breast, and she came to us on physical exam. It was 7 centimeters. She was seen at one of the biggest hospitals, and she just did not want to have surgery. The cancer was growing and growing and growing for 7-8 years, and then she came to me years ago, and she wanted to be treated. She came to me with a large mass. She had a 6-centimeter mass, phyllodes cancer of the breast. And many women come for breast cancer treatment who just do not want surgery, mastectomy, lumpectomy, or even chemotherapy. We have information to send. We have a huge experience, non-invasive treatment for breast cancers if you wish. 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
9: 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I think suffering is one of God's greatest evangelists.
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11: He's used us in amazing ways. 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
8: On today's edition of Real Life Radio, Pastor Jack continues in his series called The Life and Times of Jesus Christ, and a message titled Christ and His Earthly Work. This is a series about who Jesus really is, not the Jesus of popular opinion, but the Jesus of the Bible, God Himself, who stepped into our world. And here we'll discover His earthly work before the cross and before the resurrection. Jesus walked among ordinary people, making a difference everywhere He went and to everyone He met. Now you see, when someone asks us why Jesus came, the answer is found right here in His everyday work. He went about teaching the truth, proclaiming the good news, and healing the broken. And Christ is still doing that very same work today. So today Pastor Jack teaches us that Jesus came to heal with authority over suffering and even over death itself. It's why understanding His purpose can reshape the way we see God. his offer of healing, and his desire to save us. Now in a message called Christ and His Earthly Work, here's pastor and Bible teacher Jack Hibbs.
9: All of us enjoy being served. And don't tell me you don't. We do. Jesus says, listen, the example is this to those who follow me. Serve one another. And he taught us that if we didn't do this, that there's consequences. And there are obviously consequences to many things, things that we neglect to do and things that we shouldn't be doing. And Jesus teaches not by slamming down the cosmic fly swatter out of heaven and splatting you. He teaches by picking you up. Remember, I've told you before how God spanks. I think it's a wonderful way how he spanks. When he spanks us who believe, his children, he'll never spank somebody who's not his child, by the way. But when he spanks us, he comes down and scoops up, catches us right in the rear end there, and with his spank, we're uplifted. Only God can spank like that. If you don't discipline a child with love that way, you know what you're going to do? You're going to raise up a child that is filled with guilt. Because that infraction will load up on their conscience over and over on top of the next, on top of the next. It must be cleared. And you owe that to your child to love them that way. Let their heart be freed because the judgment has come. God does that with us. He corrects us, but it always builds us up. Always builds us up. So the next thing that we see this morning in Christ and his earthly work is this. And that is his teaching brought about assurance. When Jesus spoke, he brought about assurance to our hearts. Assurance. And he does it today. The Bible tells us in John chapter 10, verse 27. My sheep hear my voice and I know them. They follow me and I give them eternal life and they shall never perish. I love when God talks like that. They will never perish. Neither shall anyone snatch them out of my hand. My Father who has given them to me is greater than all and no one is able to snatch them out of my Father's hand. If I count the hands that are involved, there's the hand of Jesus and there's the hand of the Father. And the Bible says in John chapter 10, you're right in the middle. You are right in the middle of the hands of God, and you're safe. When Jesus taught, he brought assurance to the soul, to the heart of everyone who heard him. Jesus says in Matthew chapter 15, beginning at verse 3, he says, what man is there among you that has 100 sheep and one of them goes astray? Does he not leave the 99 and go after that one sheep that is astray? And once he's brought him or caught him, he brings him back and rejoices? That's how God loves you. Are you sinning? I know we sin. We sin in our thoughts or we sin in our imaginations. We may even sin in action. But are you backslidden right now? Are you backslidden as a Christian? Are you looking back at a time when you were more right on with God? If you can, you're backslidden. And God would say to you right now, I've left the 100 and I've come, or I've left the 99 and I've come after the one. That's you. And he says, I want to pick you up and put you over my shoulders again and bring you back home. I want to encourage you, friend, listen to him. Listen to him, because a faithful shepherd, if a sheep continues to wander away, a faithful shepherd will break those leg of that lamb to keep him from wandering off. He loves you. He loves me. Jesus' teaching brought about assurance. It's awesome to realize that when Christ taught, the scriptures say, yes, that the common people heard him gladly, but it says that gathered to him were all the tax collectors or the IRS agents today, the prostitutes, the muggers, the bums, the thieves, the outcasts. Now that's teaching. That is an awesome thing. Jesus did this very teaching. The next thing that we see this morning, the second point to our study is this. Christ came to earth to preach. Here's the difference. The teaching is instructive. Preaching is evangelistic. There's the teaching that goes to the body, that goes to you. Those who are already saved, those who already know Christ, he teaches. Preaching is evangelism.
12: The word preaching means to herald forth the news or the evangel, good news, God news. So Jesus came to earth to preach. We saw this in Matthew chapter 4, verse 23. He went all about preaching the kingdom of God. Luke chapter 20, verse 1 says, "Now it happened on one of those days as he taught the people in the temple and preached the gospel." That is a wonderful thing. That meant that Jesus was teaching to the believers who probably brought some unbelievers. You see this? I get a kick out of this. This is like important stuff to me. In teaching, he recognized that there were unbelievers in the group, and so he preached. Isn't that great? I love that. To proclaim. To preach is to proclaim. The word in Greek means to make broadly announced the news, or to spread the news widely. And you know the word gospel. The word gospel does mean good news, but it's actually in its more correct form, it is God news. God news, or God's news, the gospel. Jesus called us to preach. He preached himself. Evangelism is not always done with words, though, by the way. It's done more importantly and sometimes more powerfully by the lifestyle you live. We can talk to people all day long. I've noticed with my children, and you've noticed with yours, that it doesn't matter what I say to them, they remember what I do. And yet some people say, "Don't do as I do as I say." That's impossible. People will do as is done. But we see this in our study. We see this, that Jesus came to earth to preach. And the first thing that we see is that Jesus preached to the heart of man. He preached to the heart of man. When Jesus preached, he cut right straight through the crowd and got into every heart of those who were listening. When Jesus preached, he was relevant and he was current. People could associate and relate to him when Jesus preached. And that's how you became a Christian. When someone under the power of the Holy Spirit preached the gospel to you, Jesus became relevant. How did that happen? It's miraculous. I mean, look at you in here. If you're a Christian, then it's a miraculous event that brought you to this place. The Holy Spirit took the words of some person, which were not his words, but under the inspiration of the Holy Spirit, the Bible came out, the Holy Spirit found your seat where you were and said or announced to you, "This is truth. And you need to respond." When Jesus preached, decisions were made. Interesting. Billy Graham has said this. He said, "I know that if I am faithful to preach the gospel, in every outreach, decisions will be made." He says if he preaches the gospel, decisions will be made. And this is what he said, the next line. "Some decisions may be yes, and some decisions may be no." That is all that preaching is to accomplish. You've been witnessing to your friends. The whole act of your witnessing to your friends, I know this sounds brutal, but we are not the ones that cause the growth. We are not the ones that cause salvation to happen. Did you know that? We are simple messengers. And the decision they make is upon their own head. We have been called to preach the truth. Do you have a friend that you have never told the gospel to? You've never preached to them the gospel. Then, my friend, if a house was burning and your friend was in that house asleep, would you go in to get him? Or would you stand outside saying, "Oh my goodness, his house is burning"? You'll go in to get him out. To preach to your friend is to run into his house that's on fire spiritually and to get him out. To say, "Listen, your house is on fire, you need to get out." Jesus preached with relevancy and a current heart on the position of men, wherever they might be. In Luke chapter 4, verse 43 and 44, Jesus says, "I must preach the kingdom of God to other cities also, because for this purpose have I been sent." and he was preaching in the synagogues of Galilee, plural. He went all over preaching.
13: 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And now, let's get back to today's message. 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
12: The next thing that we see this morning is he preached to the heart of men. He also preached to the minds of men. You can preach to the mind and simply affect the mind. You can preach to the heart and get an emotional response. But when Jesus preached, he preached to the heart and to the mind of all those who heard. In other words, this, we'll move on. It is that when Jesus Christ taught and preached the gospel message, it made sense, and it was logical and reasonable. It was verifiable. When Jesus said something, it was factual. You would listen and say, my goodness, that's true what he just said. When Jesus Christ preached, he preached to the mind of men. He didn't divorce the intellect of man. In fact, the Bible makes it clear that God has created us as intellects. We think, we reason. In fact, the Bible says in Genesis that he has created us in his own image. That word means moral likeness. It doesn't mean that God is 6 foot tall and weighs 215. Moral likeness. Let us make man in our image. Our moral likeness. We have the ability to choose, to reason, to argue, to love, to think, to create. No other created being on earth has that capacity. God has given that to us. Why? We are the only ones created in his image. That is so important because he's also given us an intellect. Again, our society has so fallen, the world has so fallen in the last 100 years, where the greatest minds, the greatest thinkers, up until the last 100 years, have been Christians or Jews or Judeo-Christian believers. Somehow, because of the Scopes trial and the 20s and this ridiculous claim of evolution, which has absolutely fallen apart, that God's not real. God doesn't exist. And yet every human being on the inside knows that there's an eternal witness regarding his intellect. God's out there. And people don't want to believe in God because it's a moral issue. It's not an intellectual issue. Don't let anybody ever say to you, well, I can't become a Christian because I'm an educated man. Well, you've been educated beyond your intelligence then. You think you're so smart? I'd like you to talk to Sir Isaac Newton about that. Go tell Newton he didn't know what he was talking about. Some of the other greats, Kepler and the great astronomer, the father of astronomy, love the Lord. Amazing. Exciting. Also, he not only preached to the heart, he preached to the mind, he preached to the whole of man. When Jesus Christ preached, the very whole of the person was touched. That there was this concept in their minds generated that life is temporal and that there's an eternal life and that there's a sense of urgency, that I need to make a decision for Jesus Christ. He preached to the whole of man. Thirdly, and we'll end with this, Jesus came to earth to heal. Yes, to heal. He has authority over traditions. I want to simply say this regarding healing and traditions. In that culture, there were those both of the Jewish world and in the non-Jewish world that had their traditions. Example, and you know this. In Mark's Gospel, chapter 7, Jesus is in the area of the Decapolis, the region of 10 cities. And a man came to him, or men came to him, dragging their friend. Because obviously his friend didn't want to come. They had to bring him by force. And Jesus sees these men, and Jesus takes this man. Mark chapter 7, around verse 35-ish, Jesus takes this man off away from the multitude. And it says in the scripture that the man had an impediment in his speech and he couldn't hear. And the word in the Greek is so graphic, it means that the man once was able to hear and once was able to speak. And it implies in his infancy or in his young age. He had lost that, maybe from a fever, we don't know. But Jesus pulls him off to the side from the multitude. And you know people who once were able to hear and able to speak, the noises that they can make, kind of embarrassing sounds, inarticulate sounds. Jesus pulls him off away from the multitude. I love that. Maybe to spare embarrassment. Because maybe the man just sounded so terribly. And it says there in Mark chapter 7 that Jesus looked at him. It says that Jesus grabbed his tongue, not his own tongue. Jesus grabbed the other man's tongue. He spit on his fingers, touched his tongue. Then it says that he put his fingers in the man's ears. What is he doing? What's he doing, Jesus? Fingers in the ears and grabbing the tongue. And then it says that Jesus, looking up into heaven, sighed. And that word in the Greek is to snort like a horse. Very exaggerated movements Jesus made. Why? Well, he was conveying to the man that couldn't hear or speak regarding the culture where that man lived. He broke the traditions, and the traditions were this. If a physician came to you in your culture where he lived, if he grabbed your tongue, you would be made whole. If you gave, did, thus, the other, it would be fine. Jesus met the man where he was at. Even in his traditions, Jesus had authority. And he grabs his tongue, he puts his fingers in his ears, he looks up, he sighs, and all this. And Jesus says, finally, Epaphratha, which is in Aramaic, says, be opened, be loosed, be healed. And Jesus healed him. A woman came with an issue of blood. And she said to herself, if I just touch the hem of his garment, I'll be made whole. That is not biblical. Did Jesus say, excuse me, but don't you dare think that just by touching the hem of my garment, you'll be made whole? No. He says, who touched me? The crowd was pushing him. He said, no. Virtue's gone out of me. I felt power leave me. Can you imagine? Jesus turns around and says, who touched me? And the woman, being afraid, fessed up, and Jesus says, your face made you whole. Go. You're healed. That was not a biblical approach to him, but he has power over tradition. My mom's life, all her life, my mom bowed to statues in prayer. Condemned by the scriptures, she bowed to saints and to icons and statues in prayer. 4 weeks before her death, she bows her knee to Jesus. In fact, she says that day, I've been praying. Why aren't these saints helping me? And I said, they can't help you. They can't. I've been telling you this for years. They can't help you. Well, then how can I find help? Mom, on your knees and talk to God direct. She accepts Jesus Christ. 4 weeks later, she enters eternity into the kingdom of God. He's authoritative even over traditions. Amen? Quickly, he has authority over suffering. Simply this, Jesus Christ uses suffering to bring people to him. All of us know someone who's suffering right now. Don't despise that suffering as much as it hurts. Oftentimes I have found in my life and in your life that suffering softens the heart towards the truth. I think suffering is one of God's greatest evangelists. Number three here, on the third point, Jesus Christ came to heal. He has authority over death. This is what we are so excited about, of course, is that Jesus Christ has completely robbed death of its sting and of its pain. The Bible says, you can close your Bible and rest if you want. We're done. The Bible says to be absent from this body is what? Is to be present with the Lord. Well, Jack, what's going to happen to me when I die? Well, first of all, are you a Christian? Yes. The moment you blink here, you blink there. Wow. Well, the Bible says that those who sleep in Jesus, speaking only of the appearance of the physical body, not your soul, not your spirit. To be absent from the body, says the Scriptures, to be present with the Lord. Hey, Jesus came teaching, preaching, and healing. And by the power of the Holy Spirit, he does it still today. Father, we thank you for your word, and we ask even now at this hour, Lord, that you would continue to touch us through the teaching of your word as we look and consider the earthly work of Jesus, that he came to teach, he came to preach the everlasting gospel, and he came to heal. Father, we thank you that you are in business today to do the same. Until the culmination of the ages, we praise you for this. While heads are bowed and eyes are closed this morning, maybe this morning you would like to receive Jesus Christ as your Lord and Savior, that the truth of him dying on the cross for you has rung true. Maybe this morning you want to make a decision for Christ. I'm going to ask you wherever you're at this morning, if you can confess that you're a sinner, that is, you're not perfect, you have sinned, and you want to go to heaven, then you admit now that Jesus is the way, the truth, and the life, for the Bible says no man can come to the Father but through Him. If that's your heart's desire this morning, I'm going to ask you to just simply raise your hand this morning, and I'm going to pray for you. Wherever you're at this morning, you might say yes to Jesus. I want Him as the Lord and Savior of my life. If that's your heart's desire this morning, there'll be men up here, prayer elders, with you immediately after service, as well in the back, to pray with you if you'd like to give your heart to Jesus Christ this morning. Father, touch this church, touch, Lord, our hearts. And Father, anyone who may not know You, who may be on the outside, Father, let them know that decisions they have made today, even now, has either been a yes or a no. But until You come again, until they breathe their last, the decision can be changed. Father, we pray for the touch of Your Spirit. In Jesus' name, and all God's people said, amen.
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24: This is Carol Platt-Lebow for TownHall.com. A furor erupted in the WNBA recently after Indiana Fever player Sophie Cunningham called it common sense to ban transgender athletes from competing in women's sports. The league's collective bargaining agreement says that only women are eligible to play in the WNBA, but never defines what a woman is. The commissioner calls the issue nuanced, while the Players Association calls for diversity and inclusion. Now they're being taken at their word. Two former NBA players say they'll declare for the 2027 WNBA draft, exposing the absurdity of rules that refuse to acknowledge biological reality. The WNBA has brought all this on itself. It's time to define woman or risk sidelining female athletes in the league created specifically for them. There's nothing nuanced about protecting women's sports. It requires only courage, clarity, and plain common sense.
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28: Welcome to another edition of Reaching Out. I'm Gregory Floyd, president of Local 237 Teamsters. I have a very special panel for today. And let me introduce the panel first. Today is a very important format. We're going to talk about the Health Care Act, known as HCRA, pronounced HCRA. HCRA has been a law that has been established since 1997. It allowed Governor Pataki to delegate hospital prices. But there's little known part of the law that allows the state to charge extra fees on health care benefits premiums in order to pay for some of the services no longer provided or intended. HCRA has quietly ballooned since it was enacted over a quarter of a century ago. HCRA has raised taxes without public notice or debate 14 times. It is now the fourth largest source of state revenue, totaling $6.5 billion annually. It is subsidized by the state's Medicaid payments. The payment comes out of your pocket without you even knowing it. This has been Albany's biggest secret. On today's show, we're going to let the secret out. We'll discuss as a plan to end freeloaders from getting a free ride. Companies like Uber, Walmart, Lyft, they pay nothing. They don't provide employee health care, and it's the law, and this law punishes unions and some non-union employees too. The injustices have to end. Today we have three individuals who know a lot about HCRA. They are part of a coalition which my own Teamster Union has joined to create a plan of action. The HCRA law, which is up for renewal, must be amended. And the vital health care safety net for New Yorkers is in need, must be kept. Let us start with John O'Malley, who is the legislative coordinator for the Communications Workers 1180 since 2016. Also, we have Bill Nagel. He is the attorney, political director for the Bricklayers and Allied Workers, local number one and local number seven. And we also have Richard Winston, who is an attorney and lobbyist with the firm State and Broadway. He's lobbied Albany on a wide range of issues. First up, we have John O'Malley. John?
0: Thank you, Greg, and thanks for having us on this program. I want to present this idea to folks in as plain a language as I can possibly do so that people really get the idea, because nobody really knows about the HICRA taxes. Nobody really understands what they are or how they work and why they're so unfair. So imagine for a moment with me that you're commuting to work for 25 years and you're riding the bus to work. And as you're riding the bus to work, you're one of the 52% of people that are paying the fare, but there's 48% of the people on that bus who are not paying the fare at all. Now, obviously, that would be unfair. Obviously, we would all be outraged at that, the fact that these freeloaders were on the bus. But let's take another step. Imagine that in order to get on the bus, you had to come in through the depot and go through a turnstile, and you had to pay an extra fee at the turnstile, and your fee at the turnstile was going to pay for those 48% of the people to ride the bus for free. So not only are you paying for your own bus fare, but you're also paying a fee for those other people to ride the bus. This is the situation with HICRA. Those of us who are fortunate enough to have medical benefits and have the premiums paid for by our employer or our welfare fund or by the municipality, we also have to pay this extra fee for those other companies who get to have those benefits for nothing. So I really want to just leave you with that and allow the other brothers to put forth some of the details and examples that are going forward, and I'm happy to answer any questions about that.
28: Thank you. Next up is Bill Nagel.
1: Hi, Greg. Thanks for having us today. I work with construction unions, specifically bricklayers, and the key issue for us is that obviously, you know, we believe first and foremost in providing health insurance for our members. Many of our competitors in the industry do not do that, the non-union contractors. So there's probably a cost of almost 20% of labor, of our labor cost, that's just to cover health insurance. And that includes this additional HICRA charge that we all have to pay. So when the non-union contractors bid jobs, and this is very competitive, obviously there's labor, there's materials, there's a profit margin usually in these jobs. But if our labor cost is already 20% higher, then we're not going to win the job. It's going to be too expensive. We're going to be too expensive for the project. So one of the big issues for us is that the HICRA tax punishes our good employers who go out of their way to provide this health insurance benefit for their members and narrows the size of the market that they can successfully bid in. So we're interested in trying to get a more broad-based tax to replace the benefit that's there, so that we don't take anything away from the benefit side, but that all the employers are all paying something to fund these benefits.
28: Okay. And next up, we have Richard Winston. Richard?
2: Well, thank you, Greg. Once again, to repeat what you said, these stealth care taxes that nobody knows about are now raised the fourth largest source of state revenue, budgeted at $6.5 billion. And I should say in last year's budget, they actually raised $7.4 billion, leaving $900 billion excess that was used to balance the state's budget. So we're all in favor of balancing the state's budget, but it shouldn't be solely on the backs of those who are paying these taxes because they do the right thing by providing health benefits. That's completely wrong, absolutely wrong. So we need to change this, and we actually have a proposal that would do that. And I think we're the first ones in 28 years that have actually come forward with a solution to this problem. There's been some complaining from various groups about it over this time, but we're the first ones to come forward with a proposed solution. So let me talk about that just a little bit. A bill has been introduced in the State Assembly and the State Senate. The Senate number is Senate 8157. I'll repeat that again, Senate 8157, introduced by Senator Jessica Ramos of Queens, represents Jackson Heights, among other communities, and is the chair of the

0: individual and $1,000 a year for a family. When unions sit down to collectively bargain health benefits, these taxes put them 4% behind before they even start to bargain, before they even talk about medical inflation or improving benefits. They are on the average 4% behind. And that's untenable. And it's unfair given the fact that so many employers are paying nothing. And the employers who are doing the right thing by trying to provide health benefits are on the hook for this additional 4%. So what our bill would do, it's pretty straightforward. We eliminate the HICRA taxes on all public employers. And I think Greg or somebody mentioned that the city of New York, this blew my mind, pays about $300 to $400 million a year annually to the state in HICRA taxes. We eliminate that completely for public employers, and we are going to drastically reduce the HICRA taxes on those that are paying them now. And we're going to spread the burden over all the employers in New York State. And we do this through a system of surcharges on three state taxes that exist right now, the corporate franchise tax, the insurance tax, and what's called the pass-through tax, and by an increase in fees on LLC corporations. And that way, we preserve all of what are called the public goods in the current HICRA system, and these include some very, very good things like reimbursing hospitals for indigent care and subsidizing the state's malpractice insurance, which we desperately need. And we want to preserve all those public goods. And by raising the surcharges and the LLC fees, we protect all of that. Now, then there is $5 billion of HICRA money that goes to subsidize state payments for Medicaid. State payments for Medicaid are now over $40 billion a year. HICRA contributes 5 of the 40, so that's about 15% of the total cost. That 15% is on the backs exclusively, again, of the employers and their unions who are doing the right thing by providing health benefits. And that is completely unfair and needs to change. And our bill will change that and get rid of that unfairness. So we've done a lot of work here. We don't want to see any health care cuts, no cuts in the HICRA public goods. We don't want to see any Medicaid cuts, and our proposals don't provide any Medicaid cuts. We just think that Medicaid should be paid for as it always has been. The $35 billion that is paid for now out of the general fund of the state ought to continue, and that $5 billion that HICRA is paying for ought to be picked up also by the general fund. So anyone who's saying that our proposal will worsen federal Medicaid cuts is being deceptive, because that's not what this bill does at all. So thanks for giving me the chance to explain, and look forward to talking further.
1: You're listening to Reaching Out. I'm Gregory Floyd, president of Local 237 Teamsters. With me, very special panel, John O'Malley, William Nagel, and Richard Winston. And we are talking about the HICRA taxes. Gentlemen, and we could just have a discussion for the rest of the program. How did we allow this to happen for so many years, almost three decades, unnoticed, and people getting away with not paying their fair share of taxes, these companies, and then turn around not giving health coverage as it was?
0: Yeah, it's a great question. I don't have the definite answer to it, but I can say this. This system has been renewed in Albany every 3 years. But it's been renewed with no discussion at all. And as we said, these taxes have been raised 14 times during that time period. You know, in my community, if there's a proposal to raise the property tax, everybody's up in arms. Everybody's talking about it. It's debated. Everybody knows about it. Here, this thing has grown to $6.5 billion, the fourth largest source of state revenue, and no one knows about it. And some of the legislators and people in government who first started this years ago and sort of know about it, they've now retired. They're not on the scenes anymore.

0: And there are very few, if any, people in Albany left who really understand this. And our whole desire here is to shine a light on it, make sure everybody knows what's going on. And we don't feel that it can stand the light of day, the unfairness of it, if the light is shined on it. That's number one. Number two, in Albany, there is a table where these things are discussed, the so-called health table, and it includes health insurers, as it should. It includes hospitals, as it should. It includes the healthcare unions, as it should. But check this. The unions in the state bargain hundreds of million dollars of healthcare benefits in their contracts, hundreds of millions of dollars. And they've had no voice at all in these discussions. And our effort is to end that, give them a voice. And our focus first are these horribly unfair HICRA taxes.
1: Bill?
2: I mean, the impact in construction is really something that has a huge, makes a huge difference in terms of our ability to win work. And I think the best, our recent example of it I can give you is, for example, the NYU Langone campus that's being built in Brooklyn, brand new hospital facility being performed. The masonry work on the complex is being performed by a non-union contractor that pays no health insurance for its workers. Now, one would think, you know, a hospital that in fact directly benefits from the HICRA taxes that are being collected from all of the union plans, all of the health plans in New York to pay for medical education for graduate students, to pay for indigent care, that they would be sensitive to the fact that they're building their new campus with a non-union contractor that provides no health insurance. Yet, no, because basically they're it's a win-win for them. They get paying less on the construction side, and they get the benefit that everybody else is paying into the industry. And unfortunately, there's just a lot of businesses, I think, that, you know, they're looking at the bottom line, and workers are not, you know, put first and foremost in how they think about pricing the construction work that they're doing. The picture behind me is from several years ago, but this is the Plaza Hotel. This was a restoration project on the Plaza Hotel. And if you can tell, this was a non-union project that none of the local one contractors were able to get on. But if you look at the hotel, it's wrapped the scaffolding is wrapped in this very, it turns out to be very expensive coating that basically makes it look like the exact, it's a picture of the hotel itself. Now, the workers on the job, they're making peanuts, but the hotel goes and spends several million dollars on a wrap. You know, they have no health insurance. They have no, you know, they don't have any benefits at all yet. And they're working probably at minimum wage plus a little extra. But yet the hotel saw fit to spend all this money on the building, on the look of the building again. And eventually, you know, we worked out something with the Plaza, and we were able to turn this job. But again, it's just sort of, this happens all the time in the industry. Property owners, you know, look at an opportunity, they want the lowest price. And unfortunately, the way HICRA works is, you know, it actually disfavors the good employers that are doing the right thing and buying health insurance for their workers, because they're now paying this tax on top of everything else. So, and I should also add that most of the time in the construction industry, those people working for the non-union company, those workers, they're not classified even as employees. So under, you know, some of the federal law, they should be paying a penalty for all of those workers that are the uninsured, that they're refusing to pay insurance for. But they're classifying them as independent contractors under state law, and they're not paying any penalty under the federal ACA either. So, and that's a big problem, not just in the construction industry, but we can talk about transportation as well. But again, it's what we're seeking to do is trying to capture all of those different employers in one way or another to get them under the tax umbrella so that everybody's burden is a little less.
0: Richard, if I can jump in, Greg.
1: Can you tell us what you think this bill, if enacted, will accomplish.
0: Oh, well, it will accomplish making this system of paying for healthcare fair for the first time, and not just a burden that's loaded onto the backs of the employers and their unions who have been doing the right thing by providing health benefits. So first of all, fairness. Second of all, what we're going to accomplish, as I said, is transparency. Everyone will understand what the system is for the first time. It won't be a secret. It won't be stealth care. And it will be better for that reason. At a very practical level, as I said, our proposal would eliminate $300 million plus burden on the city of New York. And, you know, I know that Greg, that you and Gloria Middleton who have been very active on this issue. You can use that money to bargain better health care benefits for sure. Yep. And that would be a terrific thing. And the same thing applies across the board. So all the situations we're going to eliminate or drastically reduce spending by spreading it out and make it fairer. So that's exactly what we're doing. And we are building and have put together a coalition to support our proposal, our bill. Greg Floyd was a founding member of that coalition. And Gloria Middleton of Local 1180 CWA. And we're hoping that other public employee unions, particularly city unions, will join us. We've reached out to them and have talked to them. And eventually, I think they'll see the wisdom of it. Almost all of the unions in the entertainment industry have joined the coalition. A growing number of building trades, Bill Nagel's bricklayers, pipe fitters and steam fitters, have come in, and we think many more will as we move forward. And we even have two very large employer groups. These are construction subcontractors generally, which includes things like sheet metal and electrical, et cetera. And there's even a group exclusively of electrical contractors that has seen the wisdom of this and has come in. And we think many more union employers and employer groups will join and make this a labor management issue, not just a labor issue. So we're very excited about this, and we're seeing it grow every day. We have a website set up. If anybody who's listening to this would like more information about coalition or our bill, the name of the website is reformhicra.org. That's reform, R-E-F-O-R-M. HICRA, HCRA.org, reformhicra.org. Come to the site, check it out. We're going to put plenty of material on there, and you'll learn a lot. And again, we're going to shed light on this subject.
1: Okay. I see John is back. John, we got 30 seconds before we end the show. I'm sorry you missed.
3: That's okay. Me. Sorry about my technical difficulty. Okay. I just wanted to add one thing that I think is really important. As you know, we've been struggling. We've been working with the city, negotiating for over a decade to try to deal with these out of control healthcare costs. And this is definitely a way, you know, where we could save the city up to $400 million. I don't know why we're paying $400 million so that Walmart's employees can have benefits instead of that. Which they don't get, right?
0: Yeah. Or if they get them, they get them from the taxpayers, right?
1: Yeah.
3: So we need to just make it fair. We need to control our own costs with our own destiny and our own bargaining, and be able to pass this legislation so that everybody pays their fair share.
1: Okay. Thank you, gentlemen. Thank you to Richard Winston, John O'Malley, and William Nagel for coming on the show and talking about the HICRA hidden tax. This has been a very thoughtful and fruitful instruction. So, gentlemen, I just want to say I appreciate you all coming on, and thank you for coming on.
0: Thank you very much, Greg.
2: Thank you, Greg.
1: Thank you. Okay. I'm Gregory Floyd, President of Local 237 Teamsters. That's all the time we have for this edition of Reaching Out. My very special guest, William Nagel, John O'Malley and Richard Winston were very, very thoughtful, and they very the information was flowing. And once again, Richard, if you could give that website for our members, listeners.
0: Yes, the website is reformhicra.org. That's reformhicra.org.
1: Thank you. That's all the time we have for this edition of Reaching Out.
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22: In 1783, the Revolutionary War was nearly over, but America's future remained uncertain. Officers in the Continental Army were angry. Congress had failed to provide promised pay, and some considered using the Army's power to force the government's hand. George Washington understood their frustration, but he also knew the liberty they had fought to win could be destroyed by the very army that secured it. Washington confronted his officers and urged them to choose honor, patience, and loyalty to the Republic over rebellion. He could have used their anger to increase his own power. Instead, he used his influence to restrain it. Power asks what it can take. Character asks what duty requires. Washington's lesson still stands. Freedom survives when leaders place principle above ambition and remain faithful to God, country, and the people they serve.
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18: But their strengths drive us nuts, because too much of a good thing isn't a good thing. You know, so too much talking, would you just go away? You know, and if I would have been raised that way, I wouldn't be here on the radio with you today. So we have to see that, oh, this is a strength to develop, not a problem to eliminate.
1: Yeah.
18: And that's a powerful choice that parents have.
19: That's Dr. Kathy Cook describing some practical ways you can nurture your child in the unique ways he or she is smart. You're going to want to stick around for the rest of the story as we continue an insightful conversation today on Focus on the Family with Jim Daly. I'm John Fuller.
1: We had a fascinating conversation last time with Dr. Kathy about her book, Eight Great Smarts. You probably fit a couple of them very dramatically, maybe one very specifically, and you'll just need to go back and listen to that. If you didn't hear it, you can get the audio download from the website, or better yet, you can go to YouTube or the broadcast app. Mm-hmm. I mean, it's got everything there. You just go and you can listen to thousands of programs, but Kathy's will be there today, and you can listen to her last time and today.
19: Yeah, and Dr. Kathy Cook is always a favorite with our audience, Jim. She's a speaker, an author, researcher, podcaster, and she founded a great organization called Celebrate Kids. As you said, we're covering some of the content in her book, Eight Great Smarts. Stop by our website to get a copy.
1: Dr. Kathy, welcome back.
18: Thank you. I'm so happy to be here.
1: It's fun.
18: Thank you for your support.
1: I enjoy talking with you because you love kids.
18: Totally.
1: I love kids. Yeah. I mean, kids are hilarious. They're so, first of all, I don't know if this is a smart or not, but kids are so blunt.
18: True.
1: They're just out there, right? You know, especially like things like different hair color, mm-hmm. different skin color. They just say it.
18: They don't have a filter like
1: right.
18: we do.
1: They haven't developed that yet.
18: Right.
1: I don't know. Sometimes you got to be ready as a parent, right?
18: Yes, this is true.
1: And then you start saying things like, oh, we don't say that to people. Did you ever hear? I mean, just that experience is so funny. Mm-hmm. Listen, we covered last time the word smart child, the picture smart child, the logic smart child, and it was good.
18: Thank you.
1: It really is good. And it's one of those concepts that you can really latch into. Mm-hmm. It's kind of like I mentioned last time, like Kevin Lehman with the birth order mm-hmm. book. It may not fit 100%, but there
18: right.
1: are, it's like a spiritual kind of insight that somebody like you or Kevin Lehman or Gary Chapman, mm-hmm. you just hit on it and yeah. it's right there. And once you expose it to the rest of us, we're going, oh my goodness, she's absolutely right.
18: I love that. I do think this is visible. You can see this
1: yeah.
18: and you can see it in yourself and you can see it in kids, which does make it really fun.
1: How do we manage patience with children's smarts when we don't align with that smart? And I think that really does drive some parents a little
0: to impatience.
18: Oh, totally understandable. It's not about us. It's about them. You know, you chose to have children or you chose to be a, you know, a teacher. So we love them well by letting them be who they are with boundaries, which are blessings when love is the goal. So just, you know, if you have a word smart kid, it doesn't mean to let them talk forever. There needs to be obedience. There needs to be blessings. But we offer input and instruction so that they can be smart with their smarts, not that they would have the smarts diminished in them.
0: You know, so often as parents, we say to ourselves, I wish I could have a do-over.
18: Mm.
0: You know, especially when the kids are young and we lack patience to do the right thing. And, you know, we get angry. We
18: sure.
0: have an outburst. Hopefully that's it. And there's no physical issues or something like that. But in the normal parenting, how do we get ahead of that? I know so many people having children right now. It's awesome. And I'd love to be able to have them tip into this discussion. But as a parent, how do you not have those regrets? How do you do it well the first time? I mean, what would you say to a 28-year-old young mom who's got a new child and or maybe a 3-year-old?
18: Right.
0: And,
18: right.
0: you know, how do I not make those mistakes?
18: There's a big part of me that wants to say you will make those mistakes.
0: That's fair.
18: So it's how you respond to them that really matters.
0: What do you concentrate on as a new parent to make sure that you minimize those mistakes? Patience.
18: Raising the children you were given, not the children you wish you had.
0: Oof.
18: Making sure that if you have a picture smart child, you ask about her vivid imagination and you spend a lot of money on paper and watercolor.
0: Right, and be okay with it.
18: And you'd be okay with that.
0: What
18: and
0: if they color the walls? That's
18: well,
0: the problem.
18: Well, then if, so maybe you have, yeah.
0: Or maybe you do. Like,
18: well,
0: this is your wall.
18: Exactly.
0: Yeah.
18: If your child can handle the fact that this is your wall, but this isn't your wall, let them color on the wall. It's just a wall.
0: And you can paint
18: it. And then you make the, but if it's disobedience, then the
0: yeah.
18: child, there's a consequence, which would include that the child gets to repaint the wall. So there is a consequence for the choice, but we expect them to be smart with their smarts. We honor who God's created them to be, and we want to give them opportunities to be successful. So we do let them finger paint, but we do it outside, and they're wearing clothes that we don't care if they get messy, and that we believe in our believing that God was smart to make our children this way, and that it's our privilege, responsibility to nurture them up in the way that they've been created to be, to believe that your picture smart children will be, you know, art teachers or historians or great Bible scholars because they can see it come alive in their mind and they teach with such vivid language that everybody in their church is like, that was the best message ever. Like, believe that God's done something powerful for your kids and don't get in the way. And yeah. if you're in the way, apologize, ask to be forgiven, get yourself some help, know who you are, celebrate that. Don't lust after somebody else's smarts. I could go on and on.
0: Yeah, no, it's good.
18: This is why I wrote the book, you know, to give people hope that they can get it right, because it's complicated. Kids
0: yeah.
18: are complex.
0: This is a little tongue-in-cheek, but it's actually true. When our boys were young, I mean, they were out on the sidewalk painting with chalk. Guess who came to pay a visit? The HOA president.
18: Oh, my goodness.
0: We don't allow chalk painting.
18: No.
0: I mean, my kids are like 5 and 3.
18: That's
0: I'm going,
18: wrong.
0: Totally wrong. So anyway, but I'm sure a few people are going, yep, that's my HOA
18: right,
0: too.
18: Right.
0: But, you know, roll with the punches. Find a way to let your kids express themselves appropriately.
18: Right. And
0: but,
18: this is our chance for us to say, no, we will obey our rulers. You know,
0: yeah.
18: that's biblical.
0: Yeah, that's a great
18: and,
0: way to handle it.
18: And then we
0: it.
18: Find the backyard cement, you know,
0: yeah, right.
18: where they can't be seen.
0: Pour a slab
18: or
0: back
18: we
0: there.
18: Go to the park to swing on the swing set, but we take our bucket of sidewalk chalk and we leave really cool messages on the sidewalk. God loves you.
0: Oh, that's good.
18: And have you noticed the daisies in the corner? I mean, and yeah, then the next good. Kids who come get blessed by that.
0: For the new listeners today and viewers, let's hit the 8 just topically. Just
18: oh,
0: let's
18: sure.
0: hit them and then we'll pick up descriptions on the latter end.
18: Okay. And everybody has the capacity for all 8. I want to say that
0: yeah.
18: because God's a generous God. So word smart people think with words. Logic smart people think with questions. Picture smart people think with their eyes, with visuals. Music smart people think with rhythms and melodies. Body smart people with movement and touch. Nature smart people with patterns, people smart people with other people, and self-smart people think deeply inside of themselves with reflection.
0: This is going to be good. I'm looking forward to covering hopefully all of them if we can, but
18: great.
0: Certainly most of them. Music smart, you mentioned that one. I am not music smart. Man, I am like tone deaf.
18: Yeah.
0: I don't have it.
18: And okay, that's okay. It's
0: yeah.
18: okay to say that that's number 7 or 8 for me if I were to make a list, because to think that we have all 8 to the max would be arrogant and that's not appropriate. But those of us who do have music smart brain cells, we think with rhythms and melodies. We make music when we're excited. So we whistle, toe-tap, bebop, and we might choose a church for the quality of the worship, and we might spend a lot of our free time and our money on music. And these are kids who will go to the nursery when they're two, and they'll find the glockenspiel. Those are kids asking for piano lessons when they're six.
0: Oh, wow.
18: So you can look at what do they enjoy in their free time, and that's going to show you maybe what they're going to grow up and become.
0: I remember Troy and I only went to his piano lesson once, and it was like 8 weeks in. So the piano instructor says, let's play the key of G. If you don't know where it's at, ask your parent.
18: No.
0: So I'm sitting on the bench with him, and Troy's looking at me like, where's G? I'm going, Troy, I'm so sorry. I haven't a clue. So I had to, you know, wave to the teacher and have her come over. I felt like, stupid.
18: I am so sorry again. She didn't need to do that to you.
0: Well, no, but I needed somebody to tell him where G was.
18: Well, anyway.
0: But, yeah. I mean, that's part of it. So I, you know, it's hard for me, again, as a parent, to think that my child could be music smart. It's so out of my orbit. Mm. I'm not even sure how do I relate to that?
18: I appreciate you bringing that up, because there is research that suggests that the earlier the smarts are awakened, the greater the likelihood their strength for a lifetime. So normally it would be that the parent would be modeling something that the child would want to become. So my parents were both music smart. So Dave and I developed music smart ability early on in our lives. In your case, you're right. Like, you didn't model that for your son. So it's surprising to you that, but I think if you don't give a kid piano lessons, you won't know
0: right.
18: if God created that kid to be music smart. Again, created in God's image, not ours. It's 100% wired into us by God and nurtured into children by God's people.
0: Yeah.
18: So God's in charge of all of it, whether it's through the DNA, if you will, the creative intent God has when he makes us, and then the experiences. Like, you could take a kid to a concert and they could be like, I want to play the piano. Dad, that was the most amazing thing I've ever heard. And then he's eight and you start piano lessons because he went to the symphony
0: yeah.
18: and he heard this guy on this big, black, massive piano go crazy nuts. And the kid is like, that was the most beautiful thing I've ever yeah. heard.
0: Interesting. I read some brain research that said before 6 years old, you develop tone ability, tonal ability, and foreign language. If you're exposed before like age six, you'll pick up foreign languages quicker. Yep. Isn't that interesting?
18: Yeah, the brain is amazing.
0: Yeah. All right, body smart. Now, you can make so much fun of this one, right? I mean, what is a body smart?
18: Oh, come on. These are the movers,
0: hey,
18: shakers.
0: Hey, look at my biceps.
18: Well, your body's smart, Jim, in that you talk with your hands.
0: I do.
18: And I've watched you lean back and lean forward. I talk with my hands. If I put my hands in my pocket, they'll be there for like 10 seconds when I'm giving a speech. But body smart people think with movement and touch. We might be athletic. We might be in drama. We can make our whole body look angry even though we're not. We can pour a glass of milk and not spill. We are the surgeons who will get the body back together right, the chiropractor who keeps the person's body on the table.
0: Huh.
18: You know, the drummer versus the flute player.
0: So like dexterity plays.
18: Dexterity would be part of it.
0: Huh.
18: We turn every chair into rocking chairs. If you're raising a body smart kid, buy him a clipboard and let him study his spelling words walking in the backyard. Let him swing on the swing set when he's memorizing a poem. And that body smartness, if you will, is going to enhance the ability to learn. It seems foreign to us because it might not work for us. But again, it might be the kid that you were given.
0: You know, in that context, there's been a lot of many, many articles talking about over-prescription on ADHD, ADD.
18: Yes.
0: I would think this plays into that. Body smart people can be very active and irritating, if I could say it that way.
18: Yes.
0: So parents, from what I understand from the literature, a lot of parents are over prescribing with their physicians things to control body expression. How do you feel about that?
18: Can I be brave here?
0: Yeah.
18: I think in many cases we are medicating out of children the greatest channel God's given them through which they can embrace life.
0: What a beautiful way to look at that.
18: Thank
0: but again,
18: you.
0: It requires patience on
18: it
0: the
18: does.
0: On the parent's
18: and,
0: part.
18: And, you know, the proper diagnosis, the proper pediatrician, the proper exam of food and food dyes and sleep patterns and all kinds of things. If children have been gifted by God to be body smart, you'll know it early on. And they need, as everyone else does, we talked about it in the last episode, self-control, self-respect, and respect for others. I teach children that even if you're the most body smart kid in the class, you're not allowed to move if it makes it hard for the teacher to teach and hard for the other students to learn. You can choose to control yourself. So I read about this in the book, a child who drums their fingers on the table, which is a combination of maybe music smart and body smart, and they like it. It actually calms them down. It might give them energy, but it's bothering everybody else. You can teach that child to take their fingers and do it on their thigh under the desk.
0: Huh.
18: And I'll say to kids, kids, it's not as satisfying because it doesn't make noise.
0: Right.
18: But it's not about you being happy all the time. Ooh, it's about you learning to live in community, and you need to do that. And by the way, guys, learning to live in community starts in the family. So it's not a question, like for our listeners, it's not a question of how do I get that to stop? Like, stop it, stop it, stop it. It's how do I redirect all that energy to something less offensive? And that's doable. But again, it takes instruction, not punishment. And it takes compassion and empathy and love and a choice.
0: Yeah.
18: And I love your emphasis on patience. Absolutely.
19: No, that's really good advice.
18: Thanks.
19: And our guest today on Focus on the Family with Jim Daly is Dr. Kathy Cook. We're talking about some of the content in her wonderful book called Eight Great Smarts, Discover and Nurture Your Child's Intelligences. And of course, we have that here at the ministry. Just stop by focusonthefamily.com/broadcast.
0: Dr. Kathy, what does it look like to be nature smart? This one I'm a little lost on as well.
18: These kids think with patterns, and so do the adults. They know that it's not a blue jay, it's a blue bird, because they remember where the blue goes on the body or the wing of the bird.
0: Huh.
18: They might know the names of the clouds. You know, I travel every week on an airplane. You'd think I'd know the names of the clouds. I don't. I'm not terribly nature smart, although I'm word smart. My vocabulary for nature is weaker. Nature smart kids would rather be outdoors than indoors. They'll do better in biology than they will in chemistry. Huh. They'll do better in earth science than they will in physics. They want to sit outside at a restaurant. They love to get dirty. They dig in the dirt, and they'll run the pet store at the mall, and they'll be dog walkers when they're 14 earning money for church camp in the summer.
0: Hmm. Yeah, I hadn't even thought about it in terms of those patterns that we see and watching snowflakes.
18: Exactly.
0: Something. Right.
18: Yeah, the nature smart kid looks out the window and is distracted by that and talks to the dog more than they talk to the mom.
0: Yeah.
19: What are some ways then, Dr. Kathy, that we can foster that child who just longs to be outdoors?
18: And
19: maybe my lifestyle right now and ours as a family doesn't allow for so much time outdoors.
18: I appreciate that question. Maybe we're living in an apartment and it's not safe to be out at a park. But you can go to the park as a family. You can walk through a botanical garden for free in most cities. You can go to a garden shop and buy a tulip or a geranium and plant it, and it's on the windowsill of your child's bedroom. And you could ask for a zoo membership for Christmas rather than another toy that a week later they'll forget to have in the closet. Mm. So, and I think, again, we can do this. I love your question, John, because we're born with the capacity for all eight, but they do have to be awakened. And it's the activities and the games and the books and the conversations that will do that.
19: Yeah. Yeah. My wife is definitely a nature smart person.
18: Cool.
19: I like the outdoors, but we spent so many summers camping.
18: Perfect.
19: To the point where at one point, one of our daughters said, do we have to do this again? I'm so tired of camping. I think what I hear you saying is give them opportunities and you'll find out.
18: Yes. Do they gravitate toward that or not? If we never give them the opportunity for camping or piano lessons, we won't know and they won't know where their gifts might lie.
0: This idea of people smart, that's intriguing to me. I would assume that would be things like they can read a room pretty quickly.
18: Yes.
0: They know the people. They see behind the eyes of that person.
18: Yeah.
0: But children actually have that capacity?
18: Oh, yes, sir. And I think this is the most important smart, because it's how they know who is safe for them.
0: Oh, okay.
18: They can walk into a room and go, oh, I'm going to sit there. Or then, oh, I'm going to avoid that person. And these are the kids who, you know, your sons, when they were young, they walked up to you and they wanted you to say yes, but you had no written all over your face, so they turned away. And then you're like, can I help you? And the kid is like, no. And you're like, I have time now. And the kid is like, I don't care, you know, because I want a yes. So it's a really, really important skill. It's been awakened later because of the pandemic and masking and eyes down on devices, and we don't ask our kids to look up and say please and thank you.
0: Let's go a little slower on that, because this is critical. I mean, what you're saying is that the years of COVID muted that ability to develop people smarts.
18: It's a great verb that you use there. Right. It's never too late, but we have to understand that we have children from a certain age group, you know, 5 to 10 years old now, maybe, that were raised in that, and we need to help them. And we need to get their eyes off of their devices so that they can look up and go, oh, that person's happy, that person's sad, that person's mad. Otherwise, again, they won't know who's for them.
0: Yeah.
18: And the other thing that's so powerful about being people smart, and you two gentlemen are so good at this, it is interacting with people to develop truth. It's collaborating, networking. These are kids who can debate without arguing. They can persuade and convince without bullying. This is a very, very important skill. We want our kids to be able to as an example, talk about Jesus Christ without making people mad. Mm. And that's people smart. I would teach it early and I would teach it often.
0: No, that's really good. How do you, and I want to make sure we hear this clearly, in teaching a people smart child not to manipulate, because you kind of put the dark end of this is their ability to manipulate is quite high.
18: Right.
0: Versus the ability to use their people smart for good.
18: Right.
0: Again, just talk about it in that context. And then for the parent who's now troubled, that they can outsmart the parent.
18: Oh, definitely.
0: Yeah, that's their...
18: You very know, unfortunate.
0: Yeah, but yeah. Speak to that whole
18: yeah,
0: thing.
18: Yeah, all of the eight have a dark side, which I do write about in the book. Yeah, people smart kids can manipulate. I've asked children and young adults, how many of you can get your mom to say yes when she should have said no?
0: All the hands go up?
18: At least 80%, and then they laugh. And then I say, don't ever be proud again of doing something you shouldn't have done that you can do. And I can do that as the outside stranger, you know, but so can the mom. The mom can say, now that they're listening to this broadcast, the mom and the dad can say, hey, we're going to listen to this together. I want you to hear from the expert. And we're going to train you to use your ability for good and not evil. So you can be full of grace more readily than somebody else, but we're not going to let you manipulate anymore. So this is where the mom stands up for herself and has respect and says to the child, we're not going there. I said no, already answered. Go to bed. And I'm not, again, that's a whole nother episode, but we can do that. And we can make sure that our kids know that you have a talent and a gift that God's chosen for you. Praise God. Don't use it the way you're using it.
0: Okay. Last, we did get through these and
18: I'm amazed.
0: Yeah. Self-smart, which I do want to just pause on this one because it's really intriguing to me.
18: Mm-hmm.
0: I think it's a little, less clear.
18: Okay.
0: The self-smart one.
18: Yeah.
0: What does that world look like for the self-smart child?
18: Although it's last, it's not least important. Like just something has to be last,
0: yeah.
18: Right? So self-smart people think deeply inside of themselves.
0: Uh-huh.
18: They've never heard an easy question. Even what do you want for lunch? Well, I saw that mom has ham in there, but I had it yesterday. I don't know. I wonder what we're having for dinner. That might help me decide. Seriously, every question can require a complex analysis.
0: Wow.
18: And it needs to feel right. So they need patience. And they, you know what they tell me, Jim? They tell me they're slow. These are the children who tell me they're stupid.
0: Oh, interesting.
18: Because there's
0: But they're thinking deeply.
18: They're thinking deeply.
0: So it's quite opposite.
18: It's exactly.
0: Yeah.
18: Exactly. And it's so interesting. They need quiet, peace, privacy, and space. And many of them tell me, but I share a bedroom. And my dad looks under the mattress and my mom empties the backpack. I'm like, they share your kid, you know. But let them go out on the porch swing and think something through.
0: Yeah.
18: If you do family devotions, start it out and share the message for the night and share your worship song and pray and then give them all a question and let everybody in the family separate for 4 minutes. You can go to wherever you want as long as you are within the sound of the bell. And when the bell rings, come back. Everybody will benefit from that, but the self-smart kids are like, oh, cool. Because now they can think without you staring at them while they're thinking, which drives them absolutely nuts. So peace, quiet, privacy, space. To encourage them to know that you're not slow, you're a deep thinker, it'll change them.
0: Yeah.
18: And understand the thing that's hard, Jim, a lot of self-smart people, their joy is knowing. And so they're not likely to share with the church, the community, the school, or the mom and dad what they know, which is sad. Mm-hmm. Because they tend to know very, very good things. And we must encourage them to share.
0: Yeah, that's so good.
18: I hope that makes sense.
0: It does. It does. I'm just thinking about that because I think I have one who is that.
18: Mm-hmm.
0: In terms of the bent.
18: Yes.
0: I mean, like you said, you're all of this. Mm-hmm. But what sprouts out is a tendency or a more predictable pattern, right? I'm thinking of Lee Strobel, who we had on the broadcast, the author of Case for Christ.
18: Yes.
0: He was an atheist journalist. And he encouraged me to ask the boys a question and the listeners to ask their teen 20-somethings a question. And it was, if Jesus had to answer a question immediately, what question would you ask him? So it does a lot. The way you frame that, it's an immediacy thing.
18: Yeah.
0: It kind of boils it down to what is the question you would ask God, right?
18: Right.
0: And so I was having lunch with Trent and Troy, and I asked this. And it's so funny because their bents came out.
18: Oh, I love it.
0: You know, Trent, the biochemistry guy, and I said it to him. And Trent says, give me 20 minutes, and I'll have an answer. Huh. I mean, I'm talking to like on the mark at 20 minutes. He goes, okay, I've got my answer.
18: Oh,
0: okay,
18: that's
0: is it?
18: So cool.
0: And he goes, I'd like to know, what element are we missing that's right in front of us that God used to create the universe?
18: Come on.
0: I went, wow, okay, that's good. And Troy immediately said, I'd ask him why we suffer.
18: Oh.
0: And this is my scientist and my philosopher, theologian.
18: Oh, that's so good.
0: You know, I would encourage parents to do that because really I think good. It fits here, Kathy, yeah, with your good. Information. I think it gives you an insight into where your kids are.
18: Yes, it's excellent.
0: And, you know, at age-appropriate levels. But I think it's wonderful. It starts moving you in that direction. Let me ask you this right at the end here. It's been wonderful, as always, to have you on. Always good energy. Mm-hmm. And, you know, I'm hopeful the parents listening are benefiting and going, aha, oh, writing a note on your phone. Got to talk to my husband tonight about that one.
18: Love it.
0: But right at the end, we spent the last 2 days exploring the different ways we're smart. And this applies to us too as parents.
18: Yes.
0: Know thyself, right?
18: Yes.
0: What are some things you hope our audience takes away from this conversation?
18: Oh, I appreciate that. Additional belief that God has been good to them, to make them how he's made them, and that their children were strategically and intentionally created to be who they are for his glory and for this family. We are imperfectly perfect for each other, and we need to walk in that reality. I hope that there are adults who have realized that maybe they've not stretched themselves in ways that they could. I know of people who hear me speak and go back to college because they realize that they can do something that they've always wanted to do but thought they couldn't do. Absolutely.
0: Wow.
18: Because if you're not terribly word and logic, you don't think you're designed for school. But you absolutely are. Plus, you do have word and logic. You just have to choose to go there. So maybe we've encouraged people to not look down on themselves, but to realize that they're smart too. Because you know what, guys? Smart is a power word. It's a good word. When we think we're smart, we study. If you don't think you're smart, you don't bother studying because you don't think it'll help.
0: Right.
18: So it's just fascinating. So I pray for very, very strong encouragement, and I pray that there'll be practical conversations that people will choose to have, as you've directed us beautifully to have.
0: Yeah, and it's such an amazing thing that God invites us in to be part of the gospel.
18: Oh, such a privilege, right?
0: We have to be there. We're that part of the ingredient.
18: I love
0: and
18: that.
0: And then the Holy Spirit comes with his ingredient. And the Lord moves, you know? But it takes that care of an adult or a person in someone's life to make a difference. Well, Dr. Kathy, it's been good.
18: I'm so grateful to be here, guys. Thank you so much.
0: Always good wisdom and insights
18: from you.
0: And your wonderful book, 8 Great Smarts, Discover and Nurture Your Child's Intelligences. Not one, but some part of all 8.
18: Right.
0: And you can get a copy of this great book. Be in ministry with us. Man, mend a marriage, help a parent do a better job, save a baby's life. That happens each and every day here at Focus, and we can make it fun. You get a great resource. If you do that monthly, that helps us tremendously, a one-time gift as well. But we'll send you Kathy's book as our way of saying thank you for being part of the ministry and helping others. It really is a resource that will revolutionize your approach to identity and intelligence. It's that good. And we're so thankful for friends like you who support the ministry. Our research shows that over the last 12 months, our joint efforts together have helped more than 80,000 parents work through a significant crisis in their parenting. That's a huge impact for families, right?
18: Wow.
0: 80,000 people just in the past year helping them through that marital crisis.
19: Yeah, that's generational impact, and that's all because folks come alongside and support us, pray for this ministry, and that's why we're inviting you today to donate generously. 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
0: And when you get in touch, ask about our age and stage emails. 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I mean, Dr. Kathy, so what we did, finally, is create a mechanism in which parents can sign their kids up by birthday on the website. 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
18: I love it. I've done some of the videos for them. I think it's a brilliant idea.
0: Contributed. And man, I'm excited about it. We have about 200,000 people that are in it now.
18: Fabulous.
0: And I want millions of parents to be able to tap that information. It's absolutely free. Just sign up and we'll send you that every week.
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8: This is Olga Herman with Daily Minute Prayer. Jesus said, unless one is born of water and the Spirit, he cannot enter the kingdom of God. That which is born of flesh is flesh, and that which is born of spirit is spirit. We thank you, Lord Jesus, that those of us who have accepted you as Lord and Savior are born into your Holy Spirit. 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
27: Our culture and our generation is so characterized by a drive for instant gratification. There are so many people in our society, in our culture, and in the West in general, who live just like that. They live for the moment. They grab for the gusto. They seek temporary mirage of power. They do not think of the consequences. They do not even plan for the long term. They never give any thought to their eternity and where they will spend their eternity. Someone said power can intoxicate just like alcohol, but alcohol intoxication you can recover from, but power you cannot recover from. It intoxicates you for good. And you don't need me to tell you that we have many politicians today who are like this. They're intoxicated with power. In fact, Margaret Thatcher said about power, she said, being powerful is like being a lady. If you have to announce it, and if you have to tell people that you are, then you're not. We are in the third of three-part series on taking authority, looking at the model of our Lord Jesus Christ when he was tempted by Satan in the wilderness. There's three temptations, and how he took authority over Satan in the times of temptation in the wilderness. These three temptations took place right after a great victory. You remember when Jesus was baptized at the River Jordan, and there God the Father, in the voice of God the Holy Spirit, affirmed that God the Son, he said, "This is my beloved Son." Hear the crowd standing on the edge of the river, watching Jesus being baptized. Hear that voice from heaven thundering, saying, "This is my beloved Son, in whom I am well pleased." He is saying, "This is it. I have no other plan. He is my plan for salvation. He is the one. Without him, no salvation. Without him, there is no heaven." And after that great victory, Jesus goes into the wilderness, and there he fasts for 40 days and 40 nights, where he spends time communing with the Father, in intimacy with the Father. And at the very end of that glorious time with the Father, Satan comes in and tempts Jesus in three ways: pleasure, popularity, and power. We saw the first two, and today we look at the third and the last one. But before I get there, there is something of uttermost importance that you must understand about temptation. And when you understand this, you'll understand all the temptations that you and I face every single day. Remember this: there were no one in the wilderness other than Jesus and Satan. Matthew, Luke, John, Mark, they were not there to record this. How did they know about this? Jesus told them about it. It came out of his holy lips. He told them what happened. Why? Because he wants to make sure that every one of his followers do not live a defeated life, but like him, take authority over Satan and defeat him every time. In fact, the Bible said that he was tempted in every way, and yet without sin. And that is why I told you at the very beginning that every temptation that you and I face, they have to come under one of those three headings: pleasure, popularity, and power. And that means there is no temptation that you have ever faced in the past, or even you're facing now, or that you'll ever face in the future, that Jesus had not faced. None. In fact, the same text, Hebrews 2:18, tells us that because he himself suffered when he was tempted. You see, there is suffering in temptation. There's a great deal of suffering. But oh, how sweet the victory when you have the victory over Satan's temptation. He said, because he himself suffered when he was tempted, he is able to help those who are being tempted. Are you going through the pain of injustice and unfairness? Hear the sweet voice of Jesus to say to you, "I have experienced far more injustice than you'll ever know." Are you experiencing physical pain in your body? Hear the sweet voice of Jesus saying, "I have experienced the tearing of my flesh and the tearing of my limbs without the benefit of anesthesia or even painkillers." Are you experiencing false accusations? Are you experiencing being unfairly maligned? Hear the voice of Jesus saying, "Being perfect, sinless, holy, righteous, Son of God, they accuse me of being demon-possessed." Are you experiencing temptation to try books and take the easy way out? Hear his sweet voice saying, "I was offered the biggest shortcut that's ever known, but I resisted and I took the power. I've experienced temptations to do my thing, to presume on the Father for instant gratification. I've been there. I know how you feel. But I have given you my authority. I have given you authority to defeat Satan. Beloved, the reason many Christians are living defeated lives is because they have never comprehended that incredible authority that Jesus has and he has passed on to every one of us. Some time ago, somebody asked me a question about this three temptations of Jesus in the wilderness, and the question is really a legitimate one. They said, why did Jesus talk to Satan? Why did he even bother spending time talking to him? Why did he lead him on and let him go on and tempt him like this? Why didn't he just say to him, buzz off, Satan, I don't want to talk to you? And the answer is very simple, and I already gave you a partial answer. Because he wanted to show us how to take authority and defeat him in every area of life, every time.

purpose is that he wanted to be worshipped. Remember, that was the very thing that threw him out of the heavens. Don't forget that he was the angel of light, Lucifer, who was serving in the throne room of God. But he was so jealous of God, envious of God, and he wanted to take God's place. And he and the third of the angelic being were thrown out of heaven. He wanted to unseat God so he could be worshipped. So that's the ultimate goal. That's exactly what he wants. Everything else leads there. And that is the one thing he craves the most. How did this third temptation happen? Well, when the Bible talks about high mountain, the idea is that supernaturally, they were in a place where they could see all of planet Earth. They could see Egypt with all of its treasures. They could see Rome with all of its might. They could see Athens with all of its monuments. They could see Corinth with its magnificence. They could see the royal city of David with all of its glory. And hear what Satan said to him. He said, Jesus, I can give you all of that now. See, now is the operative word. Let me tell you a secret about Satan. Now is his word. I give it to you now. Now. He knew that it is a plan of God before the foundation of the earth for Jesus to be the King of Kings, but not before Calvary. Satan knew that Jesus is crowned to be the Lord of all lords, but not before Gethsemane. See, he knew that. And that is why he says now, instant power, instant gratification, now, Jesus. Wouldn't you want to take it now? Why wait for what is rightfully yours? You and I know it's yours. Take it now. Why follow the Father's plan when you can circumvent the process? Jesus, you deserve to have it now. Jesus, you've already done enough. You already have done too much. You have already left the glories of heaven and came in the form of a man. Jesus, you don't have to submit to the Father as a servant when you can be king right now. Beloved, don't miss this. Don't miss this. Because it happens in your life and in mine every time. What the Father promised the Son to get for his righteous obedience, Satan is now offering it. Now, he can't give it. He's offering it to him through unrighteous disobedience. Have you ever been there? Have you ever heard his miserable voice offering you what is yours for obedience to the Word of God and try to get you to grab for it through disobedience? Why you wait till marriage? You can get it now. Why wait to be blessed through faithful stewardship? Do some creative financing. Why do you wait for God's timing to take place? Take matters into your own hand. Do it now. Grab it now. Experience it now. This is where he really blindsides those of us who know and love the Lord Jesus. This is how he blindsides us. There is nothing that Satan can offer us, nothing, that can even come close to what is yours in Jesus Christ. Amen. Nothing. He offers you wealth through crooked means. The billions of the universe, all are yours in Jesus. He offers you some temporary power. We're going to be sitting on thrones and judge the universe. Is he offering you some momentary pleasure? We're going to experience unimaginable, pure, holy pleasures in heaven. What Satan offers you in order to get you to compromise your faith is not really much of an offer. It really isn't. And you've got to start seeing through that. If Jesus is the Savior of your soul and the Lord of your life, then you have untold riches, unspeakable joy, power and splendor all yours, but not now. Not now. Our best life is yet to come. It's yet to come. That's the whole gospel. That is

0: the core of the gospel. That's why Jesus came from heaven. That's why he died on a cross. That's why he rose again. That's why he sent the Holy Spirit to dwell in us. And if you read the scripture carefully, you're going to find that every time, it never misses, every time, somebody jumped the gun, did not wait for God's timing. Every time someone moved in disobedience, every time somebody was tempted by the shiny, glamorous, glittery one, not only caused heartache to themselves, but to everybody around them. To everybody around them. Read it in the scripture. God promised Abraham and Sarah a son from their bodies. So they waited, and they waited, and they waited some more. Nothing happening. I'm convinced Satan probably came to Abraham and they said, Abraham, it's getting too late, old buddy. It's getting too late. You're getting old. No doubt he went to Sarah and he said to her, he said, now, look, girl. You're drying up like a prune here. What are you waiting for? It is perfectly acceptable in your culture of the day. Everybody does it. Give him a concubine. Let him produce an heir so he can keep his name. God is not going to keep his promise. The Bible said that Sarah sold it to Abraham and Abraham did not resist. Had Sarah and Abraham said, Satan, get out of here. God promised us a son from our bodies and he will keep his word. Satan, we are going to wait for God's timing. Satan, we're going to hold on to God's promises. But Abraham did not. And here we are in the 21st century. We're paying for that sin of not waiting. I thought of how the sons of Aaron, the high priest, when God sends the fire every time to take the sacrifice, and one day he delayed. And they would not wait for God's fire to come down and lick the sacrifice. They lit their own fire and ended up in a disaster. Every time. Now is Satan's operative word. Listen, whatever Satan offers you, he can't give you anything. But whatever he offers you is always a counterfeit. Always a counterfeit. It's an imitation of what God really has in store for you. And Satan's price looks cheap in the beginning, but the back pay is hefty. Someone here may be asking the question, well, how can Satan offer the whole earth to Jesus? How could he own the earth to be able to even offer it to Jesus? Well, it's a good question. It really is a great question. When God established the earth, he gave the property deeds of the earth to Adam. He said, now you are the CEO. You're in charge. You're it. It's mine and I'm giving it to you. Here are the deeds. And he handed him the deeds of the earth. When Adam fell for Satan's temptation and would not take authority and resist, he forfeited that dominion over the earth. He surrendered not only his birthright, he surrendered the property deed of planet Earth to Satan. Satan knew that the earth is Jesus, but after the cross, not before. Jesus, the second Adam, the last Adam, was going to wrest that property deed from Satan's hand, but only after Gethsemane. And that is why he was doing everything possible to stop Jesus from going to the cross. You see, the power is in the cross of Jesus. For Satan knew that after the cross, he is toast. Satan knew that the cross will expose him as the usurper who he is. The cross will defeat him and depose him. The cross will spell an end to his reign. The cross will give Jesus' followers the authority to defeat him every time and everywhere. And that is why the third temptation, what Satan was trying to do, he was doing his darndest in order to save his hide. He knew it's over once Jesus gone to the cross. That is why Jesus finally said, "Away, Satan. The commandment said, you shall worship the Lord your God and him alone." You see, Satan knows that every human being has ever lived and will ever live will have to worship someone or something. Everybody does. You have to worship something or someone. And that is why he got millions of people worshiping him. Now, they may not call it that, they may not know that, but they are worshiping him. Everyone's got to have a God, whether it's a thing or a person. Philippians 3:19, Paul said that there are some whose God is their appetite. In Matthew 6:24, Jesus said there are some whose God is mammon. That's their God. We know there are some people who worship themselves. They are their own gods. And they are abundant in our culture. You see it in the commercial. Oh, it may be expensive, but you're worth it. They're forever worshiping themselves, their ideas, their thoughts, their philosophies, their way of life. But listen, here's how you can take the test. Whoever occupies the majority of your time, your talent, and your treasure is your God. Whomever you love and obey with all of your heart, that's your God. But for those who love the Lord Jesus, those who worship Jesus alone, Satan is forever holding the shiny one, the glittery one, the glamour one, and says, "Come and get it! Come and get it!" Don't be surprised. Just take authority in Jesus' name, in the power of the blood that's shed on that cross.
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10: In 1783, the Revolutionary War was nearly over, but America's future remained uncertain. Officers in the Continental Army were angry. Congress had failed to provide promised pay, and some considered using the Army's power to force the government's hand. George Washington understood their frustration, but he also knew the liberty they had fought to win could be destroyed by the very army that secured it. Washington confronted his officers and urged them to choose honor, patience, and loyalty to the Republic over rebellion. He could have used their anger to increase his own power. Instead, he used his influence to restrain it. Power asks what it can take. Character asks what duty requires. Washington's lesson still stands. Freedom survives when leaders place principle above ambition and remain faithful to God, country, and the people they serve.
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5: News this hour from Town Hall, I'm Mary Rose. State police in Michigan have released new details about the victims in yesterday's multi-scene shooting. Bob Agnew reports.
18: State police have now released information about the ages and genders of the victims of a multi-location shooting in rural Michigan. They say at a home in Lake Township Friday, police discovered three victims who had been killed. They included a 45-year-old man, a 40-year-old woman, and a 16-year-old boy. In a separate home, police say they found another victim, a 53-year-old man. Earlier, police had confirmed the gunman, 39-year-old Chad Hickman, was found dead in the woods after a manhunt nearby the body of a fifth victim, a 29-year-old woman. Bob Agnew reporting.
5: President Trump is pushing a tax change that appears to have overwhelming public support and could put more investment dollars back into the economy. Correspondent Bernie Bennett reports.
19: A McLaughlin poll finds that voters support indexing capital gains taxes for inflation by nearly a 4-to-1 margin, 62% to 16%. Supporters say the change would prevent taxpayers from being taxed on gains caused only by inflation, while freeing up hundreds of billions of dollars in locked-up capital for new investments. The poll also shows strong support for expanding the capital gains exemption for homeowners, a move advocates say would encourage seniors to sell their homes and increase housing inventory for younger families. Bernie Bennett reporting.
5: A shooting at Virginia State University left five people wounded early today. Officials say it happened around 1:30 a.m. outside a residence hall at the historically black university in Chesterfield, Virginia. No arrests were reported, and university officials say the shooting prompted a campus-wide lockdown. The victims were taken to nearby hospitals where one was listed in critical condition. More on these stories at townhall.com.
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24: Thank you, Rob. Thank you, Noah. Thank you for tuning in today and every day. 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We're not selling anything. You can put your wallet away, your money away, your coins away, your stamps away. Just keep your ears open and your brain open so you can learn. So if, God forbid, something happens to you or a loved one, you'll say, hey, maybe I don't want to remove my breast or my lung or my pancreas or my liver or my bladder or my prostate or my arm or my leg or my nose or my ear or my eye. Maybe I'll see Dr. Lederman. Maybe just because the doctor told me to have surgery or chemo for cancer, maybe I'll listen and get a second opinion, a fresh second opinion, and that's what we do. And here we talk about, for cancer treatment, all the options, not just one option. So we believe in options. We're kind of like old-time doctors. We believe that the doctor should be telling you everything that's going on. You should know what's going on. You should learn what's going on. You should know all the options. Doctors shouldn't be selling anything. They should be educating and treating and doing the best they can based on what the patient wants. So it's totally different than most places. Also, it's totally different than a lot of people think they're going to the doctor. They don't even see the doctor. They see an assistant or something, and usually the assistant doesn't even identify themselves, say, I'm an assistant for Dr. X. No, the patient goes away thinking that's a doctor often, and often that's not the case, and it happens more and more and more and more. Why is that? Well, a lot of doctors, just 10, 15 years ago, the majority of doctors in America had a private practice. They had their own office, and you knew who your doctor was, and you knew who you'd be seeing, and you knew that person day after day, month after month, year after year. And then all of a sudden, under the political circumstances, hospitals started buying up doctors' practices. So now, just a few doctors are private practitioners. A few doctors are the doctors that you go to, you're actually seeing the doctor in their own private office. Now it's often a big hospital or facility, and you often have no idea who you're seeing, and they kind of like it that way because they'd rather have you see an assistant than the doctor. They can have 50 assistants and one doctor, and that's not what most patients want. Most patients, I think, want to see their doctor, and they like to see a board-certified doctor and a Harvard-trained triple board-certified doctor, and that's what we offer here with me. So I'm going to jump right in. Every day I see patients, and every day I take notes, and every day I come here, and we talk about cases so that you can learn. This is just what happens when a normal person goes to medical school. You learn case by case, disease by disease, and after a year and 5 years and 10 years and 100 cases and 1,000 cases, and for me, I've treated 40,000 patients over decades. You learn a lot, and you can express your experience to the patient so that the patient has a better idea what's going on rather than just selling something. We don't like selling anything. So I'll talk about a man. He's 71 years old. He comes from Jamaica. He's a black man. We know in the black community, black men have the highest rate of cancer, in prostate cancer in the world, and Caribbean black men have the highest rate among those. So he's a black man from Jamaica. And of course, we take care of every race and religion and creed and color you can imagine. And we're only talking about him because of his story. And also an alert, there's a lot of cancers that are increasing, and we'll be talking about that in a few minutes. So in the black community, 1 in 6 black men will have prostate cancer. 1 in 23 will die of prostate cancer unless they come and get checked out. And that's another thing that we do. We check people out. So if you're a man and you don't know what your PSA is and you're at a colonoscopy, well, there's lots of things you should be doing to get checked out so you don't get cancer. Our goal is to not have cancer, to try to put us out of business. That's the goal. And for women, same thing. If you haven't done a mammogram, an ultrasound, an exam, and pap smear, and colonoscopy, you should. You'll live longer. You'll live a lot longer. So this man, let me tell you his story. He was seen by a doctor. He's been seen by a doctor for a decade, by a urologist for a decade. He was diagnosed with prostate cancer 8.5 years ago. He's a nurse. So this is a man, not only a man and a husband, has children, but he's a nurse. So he works in the medical profession. So you'd think he should know better. And he has high blood pressure and diabetes and heart failure and atrial fibrillation. He's on Ozempic to lose weight. And he's been diagnosed with prostate cancer 8.5 years ago. He was seen by a urologist. So you think, wow, a nurse knows so much. In fact, there's a whole issue about how nurses should be paid right now. There's a whole controversy about that. But he's a nurse, works in a hospital, so you'd think he'd know a lot. And he was diagnosed years ago, 8 years ago, he was diagnosed with prostate cancer, and he had back then a Gleason 6 cancer and a PSA of 4 and then 5 and never got treated. I don't know the exact details, but he never got treated. I called the doctor's office. The doctor didn't pick up, but we called for all the records, and we often do that. We like to get the records. We like to know what the patient had and when they had it, to be able to explain, to give the patient the whole story, so patient have an understanding of what's happened to them, not just like hit and run, oh, we'll treat you and get out of here. No, we don't do it that way. We give patients the whole understanding about what's going on. So we got the records, and it was clear he had cancer 8 years ago. He had a Gleason 6 cancer, had a high PSA, and he never got treated. Never got treated. And then a couple of years later, he couldn't urinate. So the prostate and the cancer was growing and growing and growing. It was growing so much he couldn't urinate. And before that, he was urinating 4 times a night, so he was on lots of problems. He had lots of problems, and he was taking Cialis, which I know is often used for erections. He was also taking Cialis for urination, which some men do. And he's also on finasteride. Finasteride is an anti-agent, so it lowers the PSA falsely, so you can't even judge. So a man who has cancer on finasteride, he doesn't really know if the cancer is growing or not, because finasteride is supposed to shrink the prostate, but it doesn't shrink the cancer. Finasteride, that's a big key point. I see so many men on finasteride, but they're not aware that the PSA falsely is decreased on finasteride. That doesn't mean their cancer is going away, and it really, I believe, should not be used in the setting of cancer, because it allows the patient not to know what's going on, but the cancer and the doctors not to know what's going on. And his PSA kept on rising and rising and rising. And then he had more difficulty urinating, and he tried to remove the catheter, and he had a weak stream, was still urinating all night. And then he had erectile dysfunction, and he stopped finasteride, and he took a treatment called Rezume, which is a treatment to try to reduce the size of the prostate, which is, in my view, not really appropriate because he has cancer. And remember, his PSA was 5 when he started, and now it's up to 33. And still he's had no treatment for his prostate cancers. The cancer's growing like nuts. To go from 5 to 33, it's a 650% increase. And his doctor told him it was just inflammation. And then he had an MRI, which showed an enlarged prostate, suspicious for cancer. Well, of course it's suspicious, because he had cancer years ago and he never got treatment. And he has pelvic pain, he has scrotal pain, he has erectile dysfunction. And most all of this is from having cancer, diagnosed years ago, and never got treated. He's also a smoker. Smokers have an increased risk of prostate cancer. Smokers also damage the whole body pretty much, and also the prostate and other tissues. And then he got another procedure called UroLift, which is UroLift is trying to open the passageway to urinate better, but that actually, I'm told by my urology friends, is not indicated for prostate cancer. So he did everything to fix his prostate except treat his prostate cancer, which was diagnosed 8 years ago. And he comes to me, he's a nurse at one of the biggest hospitals in New York, one of the super duper biggest hospitals, where his PSA has gone up to 33, and I examined him. He had a nodular prostate, it was a large prostate, he was on all these medicines and procedures for his prostate problem, but he never in 8 years got treated for the prostate until he came here. And now finally, with all these troubles, unable to urinate, pelvic pain, testicular pain, difficulty urinating, catheter, years of procedures, UroLift, Rezume, water ablation, steam ablation, procedures to urinate. No one apparently ever thought, and his doctor who diagnosed him with prostate cancer never treated him. And the cancer just kept on growing, with the cancer PSA level increasing by 650%. And finally, after 8 years of beating around the bush, finally he comes to Radio Surgery New York and Dr. Lederman with 9,000 men treated for prostate cancer with a high success rate. And I'll show you the data when you come in. You'll see our data versus proton beam, our data versus radical surgery, our data versus robotic surgery, our data versus other centers. And you'll see why our results are better, and they are better. You'll see the data. We'll see comparison data, and that's what we do. There's a reason why 9,000 men come for prostate cancer treatment have been treated for cure here at Radio Surgery New York. So we have lots of information to send you about prostate cancer. We have booklets, we have DVDs, we have information, but it's always best to meet in person. This is Dr. Lederman. One more thing I want to tell you. I saw a patient this week with prostate cancer. He came with prostate cancer, and I normally when I see a patient, I see the patient, I examine the patient, and then, of course, for men, I'll ask them, may I examine your prostate? And the person, the reason to examine the prostate is to know the stage. That's how we determine the stage, the clinical stage of the prostate. Without that, it can't be done. And this doctor, he had seen a doctor. This doctor had never examined his prostate. He was diagnosed with prostate cancer. He did biopsies. He saw the doctor for years. He's checking him up, doing PSAs, biopsied him, but never examined his prostate. In fact, his prostate was never examined until he came to Dr. Lederman at Radio Surgery New York. And some doctors and things just bypass the exam, which I think is not helpful to the patient. A patient should know the stage, he should know the extent. And that patient had a prostate the size of a baseball, huge, rock-hard prostate from sulcus to sulcus, huge, with lots of problems. And his doctor never examined him, never offered to examine him. He was never having an exam of his prostate with prostate cancer already diagnosed until he came to Radio Surgery New York for his questions to be answered, for data to be given. And, of course, he chose our treatment because he liked to understand the anatomy, the stage, the options, comparison data. He liked to have data in his hand. And we gave him booklets and DVDs. We have DVDs including a dozen patients with prostate cancer with different kinds of treatment. And you'll see that if you wish. If you want that information sent to you, you can call us at 212-CHOICES, 212-CHOICES. You can call now or later or never, whatever is convenient. But it may help save your life. We know that men that are diagnosed with prostate cancer early have the highest chance of success. 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Call us at 212-CHOICES to make a date. 212-CHOICES, now, later, or never, whatever is good for you, and might save your own life. This is Dr. Lederman. 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
23: 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We're just a few steps from the Radio Surgery New York Cancer Treatment Center on Broadway and 38th Street. 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
24: Hey, it's Dr. Lederman. I want to talk about a woman, very interesting woman, 63-year-old woman. She's single, no children. She had vaginal bleeding. She was found to have endometrial cancer. So endometrial is a Latin word. Endo means inside, and metrio is the lining of the uterus. So the lining of the uterus is what comes off every month in the woman's menstruation, the lining. So the lining is always fresh and new, waiting for a little fertilized egg to grow a baby. So that's what's growing. And then if it's fertilized, then the menstruation stops for those 9 months and the baby grows and then it starts again and again and again. So she never had children, was never pregnant, but she developed a endometrial cancer, and then the cancer often bleeds. So women who have vaginal bleeding that's unexpected should get checked out for pathology, whether it could be a vaginal cancer or a cervix cancer, endometrial cancer, or other reasons. Not every bleeding is cancer, of course, but she had endometrial cancer. And she had this cancer, and it was a serous cancer of the endometrium, and she had her uterus removed, she had her ovaries removed, they resected her lymph nodes, they resected her omentum, and then she had, at one of the super-duper hospitals, so they did the big surgery, radical surgery, ovary, uterus, omentum, lymph nodes. And then she had chemotherapy. And then she had radiation. She had radiation to the pelvis and radiation to the vagina and radiation to her lymph nodes. And then she had Keytruda, which is immunotherapy. I don't know, I think it's about $200,000 a year. So all the year of chemo is $100,000, immunotherapy is $100,000, radical surgery and radiation was probably another $50,000 or $100,000. This is all at one of the biggest super duper hospitals in the area. And then she had cancer that started growing in the pelvic area. So she had radical surgery. She had standard radiation. She had radiation of the vagina. She had radiation of the pelvis. She had radiation of the lymph nodes. She had the Keytruda. She had chemotherapy. And the cancer just kept on growing. It tells you a lot about endometrial cancer, which I could have told you about 40 years ago. As you know, I'm a medical oncologist, a board-certified chemo doctor. I was on the staff at Harvard. I went studied there at Dana-Farber. And chemo does not work very well for endometrial cancer, along with a lot of other cancers. So why'd they give it to you? Well, what do you think? You can tell me why you think that happened. So they gave her Keytruda, they gave her chemo, they gave her standard radiation, which also does not work very well. The endometrial cancer, uterine cancers, do not respond very well to standard radiation, do not respond very well to Keytruda, or to immunotherapy, or to chemo. And so she came to me with her cancer growing, despite all that, despite radical surgery, chemo, radiation, immunotherapy, the cancer growing. And she came to me 6 years ago. 6 years ago, they threw the whole kitchen sink at her, so to speak, and the cancer kept on growing. And this is one of the biggest super-duper hospitals in New York, super-duper pooper-scooper. She came here. We staged her up. We found the cancer was lymph nodes growing in the pelvic area that were growing despite all that. That's growing despite surgery, chemo, immunotherapy, standard radiation. And, well, we talked about all the options, and they kind of gave her almost all the options except for the best option, which is radiosurgery. And with radiosurgery, our success rate for endometrial cancer, unlike standard radiation, unlike chemo, unlike immunotherapy, is 90%, and it's durable. When we treat someone, 90% of the time, where we attack the cancer will stop or shrink or go away for the rest of the life of the patient. So he had all those treatments. It didn't work. Came here. She had stage 4 cancer, lymph node involvement. Nothing worked. No surgery, no chemo, no radiation. At one of the super-duper pooper-scooper places in town, we treated her 6 years ago. I treated her myself 6 years ago. And now, 6 years later, cancer-free. After we treated her, there was no more chemo, no more immunotherapy, no more Keytruda, no more surgery, only regular visits. We did scans of her on a regular basis, and everyone asked me, Dr. Lederman, how do you check your patients? Well, we scan them, we test them, we examine them, we do blood tests, we do cancer markers, which is, I think, so uncommon. It seems like we do the best test when other places, I can't tell you about every place, but they seem like often not getting the best test, seem like often not getting cancer markers. This is the work we do every day at 1384 Broadway. This woman now, 6 years later, cancer-free. She came with stage 4 cancer, spread to lymph nodes. Surgery didn't help. Standard radiation didn't help. Chemo didn't help. A year of Keytruda didn't help. The cancer kept on growing until she came to Radiosurgery New York, 1384 Broadway, Broadway and 38th Street, in the heart of New York City. And this is the work that we do every day. And we have lots of information to send. You can call and get information. You can call now or later or never at 212 Choices, 212-246-4237. Give us a call if you wish. You can email me if you have questions, but it's always best to meet in person. My email is gil@rsny.org, gil@rsny.org. Or come in. You can also come in. There's a 500,000 people that walk through our neighborhood every day between Times Square, Macy's, Herald Square, Port Authority, Penn Station, Grand Central, Bryant Park. There's a 500,000 people every day in our neighborhood. So maybe it's you or your neighbors. You can pick up information. There's no charge. We'll give you DVDs and booklets about our special work. You can learn why one doctor was first in the Western Hemisphere with stereotactic body radiosurgery with the most longest experience. One doctor, the same doctor, first in New York with brain radiosurgery, non-invasive. Radiosurgery is a misnomer. So there's no cutting, no bleeding, no hospitals, no anesthesia. It's a non-invasive treatment. In minutes, we make a stereotactic frame, a special frame around your body. We computerize your body. We send in beams, attack the cancer. Like this lady who had stage 4 cancer, nothing worked. She had chemo, didn't work. Immunotherapy didn't work. Surgery didn't work. She had radiation in her vagina, didn't work. Nothing worked until she came here. And now, 6 years later, doing great, cancer-free, and very happy, and more importantly, or maybe equal, very healthy. My name is Dr. Lederman. I want to give you a secret message, and that is that we're on the radio every night at midnight, often many times on the radio, so there's lots to listen to us. My name is Dr. Lederman. I just want to introduce myself. I was born and raised in Waterloo, Iowa. Went to public school, graduated medical school at 25, like my illustrious brother, Dr. Ted, MD at 25 times 2, Dr. Me and Dr. Ted. And then Dr. Ariel Lederman, MD number 3, Dr. Lederman number 3, MD at 25, 3 Dr. Ledermans, real MDs. You won't see an assistant here. 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was on the staff, treating cancer patients, thousands of cancer patients, and then also at Harvard Medical School at the prestigious Joint Center for Radiation Therapy, 3 more years, treated thousands 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the heart of New York City. If you want to get checked for cancer, the possibility, or if you've been diagnosed and you want the best possible treatment first, or if you're having treatment like this lady with the uterine cancer, nothing worked, give us a call. She's 6 years out, cancer-free, after radio surgery with Dr. Lederman. My name is Dr. Lederman. We'll be right back.
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1: 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This is Rob Redstone here with Dr. Gil Lederman in the heart of New York City. We're just a few steps from the Radio Surgery New York Cancer Treatment Center on Broadway and 38th Street. 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He was the first in New York with fractionated brain radiosurgery, and he's the first in America and in the Western Hemisphere with body radiosurgery. You can also call Dr. Lederman at 212 Choices for a free informative booklet and DVD. Hey, Dr. Lederman, we're back.
2: We are back. I want to talk about kind of a bookend case. This is a 65-year-old woman who came to me years ago with cervix cancer. So she had cervix cancer, and it was metastatic. She had not seen a gynecologist in more than 10 years, so it's a teaching point number one. If you're a woman, please get pap smears. Please get colonoscopies. Please get mammograms if you want to live a long time. So this woman had not seen a gynecologist in a very long time, and she had vaginal bleeding. She had persistent vaginal bleeding for years. She's 65 years old. She's married with a son. She came with her husband. She went to one of the big hospitals in the neighboring area. She had a CAT scan, then went to transfer to a bigger super hospital, and she had a CAT scan, an MRI, and a biopsy. She had cervix cancer. She had cancer of her cervix. The cervix is a Latin word for neck, so it's where the uterus. The uterus is where the baby grows. We explained it a few minutes ago. And the neck of it, the part that closes down, that extends into the vagina, is called the cervix. So she had cancer in the cervix, and she was advised to have chemotherapy for advanced cancer, and she was sent to one of the super-duper-pooper places, and she was told that she had cancer in her abdomen, in her cervix, and in her chest, stage 4. She had been 192 pounds years before. 2 years before, she's 5'8" and went down to 172. So this is fairly common in people who have stage 4 cancer. They lose weight. She was an ex-smoker. She had a biopsy of the cervix. She had an MRI, which showed this cancer. And she had masses in the chest. She had mediastinal lymph nodes. They were 2 centimeters. She also had cancer in the pelvis. She had a 9-centimeter mass in the right ovary area, metastatic. She had a uterus cancer that was 1.6 centimeters massive, and she had a CA125, a cancer marker for gynecologic cancers, not only gynecologic, but most commonly gynecologic cancer. So if you're a woman, you have gynecologic cancer, you may want to know what your CA125 was. Normal is 35. Hers, it was 3,500, 100-fold elevated. Was not 35, was not 350, was 3,500 CA125. And her CEA, another cancer marker, normal was 3, hers was 99. And her CA199, another cancer marker, usually it's more common in pancreas cancer, and her it was 6,524, normally it's 35. She had a large mass in her cervix, and this is what she had. I examined her. She had a 15-centimeter mass in the abdomen, huge mass. She did not want a pelvic exam. She had stage 4 cancer, and she had gone to super-duper general for a second opinion, and she was told she had stage 4 cancer. This is 3 years ago, and she was told she had to have chemo. That was the only option she was given, and she said no. She adamantly refused chemo. She had this huge mass in the pelvis, 15 centimeters. Cancer traveled to lymph nodes, cancer traveled to the liver, cancer traveled to the chest. And she wanted only radiosurgery, non-invasive treatment. This is the work we do every day. And we talked about all the options. We explained all the options to her. We don't hide anything. We're very straightforward. There's signs on the wall, the artwork of radiosurgery. There's a, in our package, we give all the options, chemo, immunotherapy, surgery, hospice, standard radiation, and then fancy forms of radiation. This is the work that we do every day. And for over 3 years, she's been coming only to me. One day, I did convince her to go see a chemo doctor, and she ran away. She just did not want chemo for stage 4 cancer, and she's had our treatment only. And the last year, she's had 1 year with no cancer. growth. He's been in remission and now has a new spot in the liver, and she wants that new spot treated. And this is the work that we do every day at 1384 Broadway, Broadway and 38th Street in the heart of New York City. So she's been coming on a regular basis. We, of course, see her. Like I've told you earlier, we check our patients. We get scans. We try to get the best scans at the best place. We get blood tests, scans, cancer markers. And now she has a new nodule in the liver. And we've treated several sites in her before. All the sites are in remission. She has a new spot. She has stage 4 cancer. Previously, over the last 3 years, every spot we've treated has been rendered disease-free. And our treatment, like most every patient, she's had no side effects, she has no cutting, no bleeding, no chemo, and she goes months, sometimes years, without any growth of the cancer, even though she has stage 4 cancer, only treated with radiosurgery. She now has cancer in the liver, and she's been approved by her insurance company. And one more thing I should tell you, that we always get approval of insurances for coverage. There's no tricks or sticks here. So she has the approval. We get approval for the scans. We examined her.

compared to what we previously treated. Previously we treated masses as large as 15 centimeters, like a big melon. So this is much easier for her and for us, and this is the work we do every day at 1384 Broadway. Even though she went to the biggest places, they told her she had to have chemo. She walked away years ago, never had chemo, is fully active, carry on all her normal activities, her loving duties with her husband and her son and her work and all her social activities. And she's a very social, loving person. This is Dr. Lederman. And conversely, we talked about several women. I want to talk about a man now, almost another pelvic cancer, you might say. This is a 61-year-old man, and he came to me 12 years ago for prostate cancer. So 12 years ago, he came for a Gleason 7 cancer. He had a PSA of 7.64. He was seen at one of the big hospitals in the neighboring state. He was told he had a Gleason 7 cancer. Over there, they did no CAT scan, no MRI, no bone scan. He was waking up twice a night to urinate. He had increased frequency of urination. He had back pain. And we offered to get scans of his prostate, MRI, bone scans, even PET scans. His weight was 220, he's 6 foot tall. He had smoked in the past. He'd smoked for 30 years, which you know has an increased risk of developing cancer, even prostate cancer. And we advised against that. He was having blood in the stool. We arranged for colonoscopy for him. I examined him. He had an enlarged prostate. He had a Gleason 7, PSA 7.62. And he was treated 12 years ago. So it shows the durability of our treatment. 12 years cancer-free. And he comes on a regular basis. We've even treated his wife. His wife learned about our treatment for arthritis. She was treated to the right knee and the left knee. And she's so happy with arthritis treatment. He and she are learning about radiation medicine. Radiation medicine is for much more than just cancer. So we've treated his wife for arthritis of the knees. Much happy improvement, dramatic improvement. We treated his prostate cancer 12 years ago, cancer-free, 12 years. So why are we talking about him now? It could be enough. It could be enough. You could say, hey, Dayenu, it's enough. But in fact, now he comes with a new cancer, totally unrelated to the prostate, totally unrelated to his wife's arthritis. He now has a cancer of the urethra, the passageway in the penis that the urine travels to get out to the world. So he has a total separate cancer. His PSA is still zero, but he has a urothelial cancer, a separate cancer in the urothelium, the tube, the urethra, the tube that's next to the prostate, going out to the world. So you can imagine a cancer in the prostate, and the penis is just next door, and that's where his new cancer is. And he was seen at one of the super-duper big hospitals in a neighboring state, and he was told they had to remove his penis. And this is a patient who has been so happy with our treatment of the prostate, his wife so happy with her treatment of the arthritis, and now he's got a cancer of the penis, and he does not want his penis to be removed. And we finished treatment of him. He came to us. We found that it was technically possible to treat his penis, treat the urethra with no cutting and no bleeding. And this is the work we do. And now both cancers are in remission. His prostate cancer is now 12 and a half years out. His urethra cancer is in remission. And, of course, we get testing. We have the urologist look inside the penis and urethra. We do MRIs. We do blood tests, physical exam. He's in remission from two separate cancers. The prostate treated 12 years ago, PSA 0, and now the urethra just next door in a man who did not want his penis to be removed, and you can imagine why. And his wife, too. His wife's happy that her husband's healthy, gone through treatment here, two separate cancers, prostate and urethra in his penis. And she's been treated with radiation medicine, low-dose radiation for her knees. Both knees are treated. She is better. He is better. Everyone's happy. Four separate areas in one family. Prostate, urethra, right knee, left knee. This is the work we do. And we have new information to share, not only about prostate cancer and other cancers, also about arthritis for low doses of radiation, which has been used for decades, thousands of patients treated. Very safe, very easy, with a high success rate, with most patients very happy about the success of arthritis going away. And this wife is happy, double, triple, quadruple happy.

0: for her husband's prostate, her husband's urethra, for her right knee, her left knee. 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
4: We're back. I want to talk about a man, really incredible man. He came to me as a 73-year-old man. He was widowed. He had diabetes, had high blood pressure. He was given hormones elsewhere for prostate cancer. He was at one of the biggest hospitals. His PSA was 23. Normal PSA. PSA is blood test, prostatic specific antigen. Normal is 4. His was 23. He had a Gleason 7 cancer. He was seen at one of the biggest hospitals. They put him on hormones. I guess they thought he was over the hill, 73, he should go home and take the hormones and, call it a day. He was urinating twice at night. He had frequent urination. His eating was fine. His weight was 168. He's 5'8". And he was a very active man, and very interesting man. His best friend married his daughter. So the three of them come as one very happy group. And this man, I treated him more than 10 years ago. Actually, it was his anniversary last week, 10-year anniversary. He had a very high-risk cancer. PSA normal is 4. His was 23, so it's considered very high-risk. It was also Gleason 7, which is more high-risk. And he had been on hormones, which doesn't cure anybody by itself, at one of the super-duper big hospitals. And his daughter brought him and her father and her husband, and they both had high risk cancer, and they both came to me 10 years ago. So they both came, and they all three came together, the father, the daughter, and the daughter's new husband. They all had prostate cancer, high risk. One had a very high Gleason 8 cancer, one had Gleason 7 with PSA 23, and they are all now in remission, doing great with a good quality of life. They travel the world. They're in the black community, and I told you before that in the black community, 1 in 6 black men get prostate cancer, 1 in 23 would die of prostate cancer. He's 10 years out. He came to me at 73. He's now 83 and active, travels the world. He's so handsome, wears the nicest clothes, and is always dapper. His wife is his daughter is, he has no wife. His wife died. His daughter is so beautiful. And his son-in-law, who was his best friend, still is his best friend, also so dapper, so great. It's great to have great results. And these three people are wonderful. Two men, both treated for high-risk cancer, together. They came every day together. And now together are in remission, doing great. And this is the work we do at 1384 Broadway. I'll talk about a woman who came to me for arthritis. She was seen by one of the most famous bone doctors in New York, and I have his note about her. So he wrote, this most famous bone doctor does knee transplants and knee replacements and hip replacements. So he wrote, she's a 65-year-old woman. She had knee pain for 12 years. She complained about knee pain on the medial aspect of the knee, pain at night, difficulty walking, the knee buckling, the knee locking. She had weight-bearing pain. She had pain going up and down the stairs. He said she could only walk and tolerate the pain. She had swelling of the knee. She had non-invasive treatment. She had anti-inflammatory medicines. She had injections in the knee. She had previous surgery on the knee. And he wrote, he examined her, and he wrote he had severe pain in the medial aspect, moderate pain in the lateral aspect, moderate pain in the anterior aspect. And he wrote down, I have his note in my hand. It says that she, quote, patient meets established criteria for surgery replacement of the knee. And then he wrote, I have discussed treatment options for knee arthritis in detail. We've discussed the risks, benefits, and alternatives using anti-inflammatories, modification of activities, physical therapy, cortisones, and total knee replacement. And then he wrote, at this point, non-operative treatments are no longer providing significant pain relief. The patient would like to proceed with total knee replacement. And then he wrote down, we discussed the hospital stay, post-operative rehab, the risk of surgery, including pain, persistent pain, need for reoperation, infection, stiffness, blood clot, neurovascular injury, medical complications. He wrote down that she understands the risk of surgery and would like to proceed with total knee replacement. And he wrote about this woman with arthritis. We have reviewed the typical recovery after total knee replacement surgery and have discussed the fact that full recovery after total knee replacement can take 1 year or more. And he said that she's all scheduled for surgery. She has no contraindications to have the surgery, and she's scheduled, and it's one of the most famous. She's had at one of the biggest super-duper hospitals. Well, what did she do next? Well, she heard about Dr. Lederman and treatment of arthritis here on the radio. In fact, one of her friends also told her, hey, why don't you go see Dr. Lederman about arthritis treatment? She came here, and I saw her, and I examined her, and elsewhere they said she had severe pain in her knee when he touched her. I examined her. There was no pain. And I spoke to her, and I asked her if he told her about all the options, and she said, no. I said, what'd she mean? I said, well, he didn't tell me about all the options. He just wanted to do surgery. And did he do an MRI? No, there was no MRI done. There was no MRI done. No, what I think is the best test, did not do. He just proposed for surgery, gave her a date for surgery, told her it'd be a year of recovery, and she may never get better. I asked her if he ever told her about low-dose radiation for arthritis with Dr. Lederman, and she said no. So how can they say they're talking about all the options if they don't explain about all the options, including low-dose radiation? And the whole point of low-dose radiation for arthritis is to try to relieve pain and suffering so that the patient gets better and doesn't need radical surgery, doesn't want to throw their knee in the garbage can, wants to keep their knee, but use low-dose radiation to try to decrease the inflammatory cells. And this is the work we do. Decades of work has been showing that thousands of patients benefit, with the vast majority of patients benefiting from low-dose radiation for arthritis of the hips, the knees, the hands, the shoulders, the elbows. Very high success. We've treated many patients. We've not seen any side effects or complications. The vast majority of the patients are very happy with the improvement of their pain and activity, can walk better, move better, be faster, get out of chairs better, climb stairs better after low-dose radiation for hip, knee, elbow, hand, shoulder pain, arthritis, bursitis, tendonitis, synovitis. This is the work we do. Plus, plantar fasciitis, like Usain Bolt, the world's fastest man, had heel pain, plantar fasciitis, had radiation, low-dose radiation, went on to win gold medals, double gold medals in 3 consecutive World Olympics. The world's fastest man had low-dose radiation. If you or your loved ones have arthritis, plantar fasciitis, you may wish to consider calling us at 212 Choices, 212-246-4237.
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8: This hour from Town Hall, I'm Mary Rose. There's an update on the investigation into the shooting deaths of 6 people in Michigan.
9: Police in Michigan have not said how the dots connect in Friday's shooting deaths of a teenage boy and 4 adults. Police were called to a home Friday morning in Meskaki County, where they say they found the bodies of a man, a woman, and a 16-year-old boy. State police say at a second home, the body of a man was found. They say the suspected shooter, 39-year-old Chad Hickman, was found dead in the woods, and alongside him was the body of another woman. Court records show that Hickman was convicted in 2024 of misdemeanor fourth-degree child abuse. The same court tossed out felony assault and criminal sexual conduct charges. I'm Donna Water.
8: New York City Mayor Zohran Mamdani is backing a measure that critics say could hit consumers right in the wallet. Correspondent Kim Moorman reports.
10: Mayor Mamdani supports the so-called Delivery Protection Act, which would force Amazon to directly hire delivery drivers and warehouse workers now employed through independent contractors. Opponents say the move would wipe out small delivery businesses, boost Amazon's labor cost, and drive up prices. One study estimates the average household could pay hundreds more each year, while unions stand to gain. Critics call it another socialist policy, making life less affordable for New Yorkers. Ken Lorman reporting.
8: Hurricane Lala formed Saturday on a path to make landfall on Hawaii's Big Island. The National Hurricane Center said Lala's maximum sustained winds increased to 75 miles per hour, making it a Category 1 hurricane. It was located about 65 miles south-southeast of South Point. More on these stories at townhall.com.
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4: Thank you, Rob. Thank you, Noah. And thank you for tuning in today and every day. 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Hopefully we're using logic and common sense and not following the sheep into the you know where. So my name is Dr. Lederman, and every day I see patients, and every day I take notes, and every day I'm here to discuss with you. I'm not selling anything. I'm just trying to educate and inform. And you get a lot of information about what's going on in healthcare in New York and in the tri-state area, and in fact, the United States, and in fact, the world, because we have patients here from all over the world, not to mention the United States, and of course, many, many from the tri-state area. So I want to pop right in and talk about a wonderful woman, really a beautiful couple. She's 57 years old. She was born in New Jersey. She's married, and she just came to me a few days ago, and it's really a sad story. She went to a super-duper pooper place, and she had had symptoms. She had abdominal pain. She had jaundice, and she thought if she goes to the super-duper place, and I should tell you one more thing. All the super-duper places think they're super-duper. I've met with most of the presidents of most of the hospitals, and they'll all tell you they're the best super-duper place. So don't think it's only one place. She went to a super-duper place, and she'd had scans at a medium to large hospital in the neighboring state, and at that time she was jaundiced. Jaundice means the skin turns yellow, usually turns yellow because there's a blockage of the biliary system. The biliary system is a system that drains the fluids from the liver. So why do we need your liver? Well, one of the reasons we need liver is to make these juices that help the body digest. So when you have a brisket or chicken soup or whatever you have, the body needs to absorb it. They need to take down that whatever that tasty thing that you had, whether it's a donut or whatever, cottage cheese, and turn it into protein and muscle and blood cells. And well, the liver starts the process once it's digested. Of course, you need your teeth to chew the food, and you need your mouth to kind of mash it up, and you need your esophagus to take it to the next processing plant. So the whole gastrointestinal tract, some people call it a tube within a tube because it's a tube that goes from your mouth to, you know what, it's at the other end. But in that process, your food gets digested and turns into useful things for your body. And if that whole processing plant, it's like building a car and they don't have any, I don't know what, tires or seats or engines, the whole process stops. They can't make a car. And the same thing with your body. If the gastrointestinal tract is blocked or malfunctioning, all of a sudden you're malnourished and you have other symptoms. So she had jaundice, which means your skin turned yellow, and you've probably seen people with yellow skin. And sometimes hepatitis causes that, where the liver malfunctions. But this was not hepatitis. So she went to the hospital, and she was found to have a cancer in the liver, liver cancer. And the kind of cancer was called a cholangiocarcinoma. Cholangiocarcinoma is a cancer of the biliary system, of the tubes that carry these juices through the liver down to the intestines. So she had a cancer of the biliary system, cholangiocarcinoma, and well, she went to a super duper pooper place and she had chemo. And we know that chemo doesn't work very well for cholangiocarcinoma. So why did they give it to her? Well, I should tell you one more thing, and that is that chemo and immunotherapy on average in America cost about $200,000 a year. So sad to say, in my belief, and I'm a chemo doctor, I was board certified and trained at Harvard Medical School to give chemo, and I know the pluses of chemo pretty well, I think better than most people, having given chemo to thousands of people and board certified. I can tell that chemo does not work very well for this kind of cancer. In fact, for most kind of cancers. That's why so many people, that's one reason why so many people come here. So when she had the chemo and nothing happened, well, you'd think that she'd give up on super duper general. But no, then they said they'll bring in the super duper surgeon and they'll just cut out the cancer. It's only 3 centimeters, so they'll cut it out. And they went through big surgery and they cut it out. And that started 70 days. She was in the hospital, in and out, with infections, abscesses, misery, and they even found the cancer traveled to a lymph node while she was getting the chemo. So the fact the chemo didn't work, and the cancer spread during the chemo, and then they said they cut it out, and they told her they got it all out. They told her the margins were negative. She remembers vividly, and it's a very smart woman and her husband, great couple, and she said the doctor told me they cut it all out, negative margins. Negative margins means where the cancer stopped. They cut around it so there was no cancer left in her body. And then they started more and more chemo, even though the chemo didn't work the first time. They gave her a year of chemo total. And then she was getting weaker and weaker and sicker and sicker, and she got a new scan. And they found that the cancer came back. And now they want to give her more and more chemo, even though the chemo didn't work before the surgery, the cancer spread, and the chemo didn't work after the surgery, and they also gave her immunotherapy. So they gave her everything. They threw the kitchen sink at her. They gave her chemo, they gave her surgery, they gave her immunotherapy, then it failed, they gave her more chemo, and now the cancer is back. And she came to me desperate. She was desperate. And very sensitive woman, I would say, and a very loving husband. They've known each other since she was 13, he was 15, so this is a long-standing marriage. They have kids, they have family, they have a commitment to each other, they help each other. I've never seen such a loving couple in a long time. And she came to me, and she asked for an analysis of the case, and I went through the chart thoroughly. And I don't try to just sell radiation or sell this or sell that. That's like the last thing I do. I try to explain to people what's going on and explain to her, number one, that the initial chemotherapy and immunotherapy didn't work. The cancer, in fact, by their super-duper general scans, showed it didn't work. Then they cut it out, and even the pathologist said there was no response to chemo. There was no signs the cancer was dying. In fact, it was growing, which is pretty sad. And then, remember, the doctors told her, the surgeon at Super Duper General told her they got it all out. They got negative margins. She said, they got negative margins. I was so happy. And I showed her on their report that, in fact, the margins were positive. It was right at, there's cancer up to where they cut. So if there's cancer right where they cut, there's most likely cancer on the other side. And then they said, well, we better give you more chemo. So remember, the chemo didn't work the first time. Then they're going to give her more chemo. It didn't work the first time. What's the likelihood of it going to work the second time? Usually, cancer cells are pretty smart. So once cancer cells see chemo, they start resisting. They start mutating. They start changing. And sure enough, they gave her more and more chemo, up to a year. And remember, she was in the hospital 70 days at Super Duper General for complications of the chemo, complications of the surgery, abscesses, infections. Imagine 70 days in 1 year being in the hospital with IVs and poking and blood tests and noises and chaos. And that's the last place she ever wanted to be, was in the hospital. And then she comes to me with a new scan done at Super Duper General, and Super Duper General doctors say, and I've read the reports, and I've viewed the reports, and I've seen the images, the cancer came right back in the liver where they cut, right back, actually in multiple spots where they cut. The cancer came right back where it cut, and now she's complaining of shoulder pain. In fact, the cancer's come back in the diaphragm. The diaphragm is the muscle between the chest and the abdomen. The diaphragm is a muscle that moves so we can breathe. So her whole muscle, her whole diaphragm is filled with cancer. The liver is filled with cancer. And now they want to give her more chemo. The chemo didn't work the first time. The immunotherapy didn't work the first time. The surgery didn't work the first time. They left cancer behind. Even they told her erroneously, and you may say another word which I won't use, but they told her that they got all the cancer negative margins when they didn't. There was cancer at the margin. And then they gave her more chemo, up to a year. She's in the hospital 70 days with complications from the surgery and the cutting and the bleeding and the chemo. And now they want to give her more chemo, and she came here finally. She left Super Duper General. She felt the warm embrace of the Super Duper General until we showed her that none of their treatment worked. She had a year of treatment. The chemo was $200,000. The surgery was $200,000. The complications were more than $200,000. 70 days. 70 days. The average day there is $10,000. 70 days would be about $700,000 of bills just for the complications of surgery and chemo. And then we told her what's where the cancer is and how really, in my view, further chemo or immunotherapy, now for the third treatment, would be nearly totally useless. She has stage 4 cancer. No one ever told her, by the way, her stage. And a lot of Super Duper doctors at Super Duper General don't tell people the stage. I have another patient. They told her it was stage 3 when, in fact, the cancer had traveled to the bone and the liver. That's stage 4. Cancer traveling through the bloodstream to other organs is stage 4. So this woman who had gone through a year of misery, chemo, immunotherapy, surgery, was not told the truth about the surgery. Chemo and immunotherapy never worked. They wanted to give her more chemo. And yeah, with the motivation of $200,000 a year of chemo, there's a big motivation, sad to say, probably Milton Friedman, if you remember him, Freedom to Choose. And we all have the freedom to choose. In fact, our phone number is 212-CHOICES, which alludes to the fact you have choices. And you'll see art on her wall that shows the art of radio surgery shows Dr. Lederman believes you are the president of your body. And it's totally different than you'll see anywhere else in the world, in my view. And no one else would tell you that's empowering the patient to choose themselves. Just because your doctor at Super Duper General says, oh, you got to have more chemo, you got to have more chemo. It didn't work the first time, and it usually doesn't work. And we know for most cancers, other than a few rare cancers like testicular cancer and lymphoma, most chemo does not work very well. Maybe the cancer will shrink for a few weeks or months, but then it grows back. In her case, it didn't even do that. They wanted to give her more. It was useless. And she came here, and we explained all the options. And she came here, and she and her husband trust me and trust our analysis. And she understands the purpose of our treatment is to try to get the cancer that we treat under control, to try to get the pain in her shoulders, which is most likely from the cancer eating through the diaphragm, under control, relieve her pain, relieve her suffering, and hopefully extend her life. And this is the work that we do every day at 1384 Broadway. In this case, we're picking up the pieces. We're picking up the lousy pieces and trying to give this woman, this beautiful woman and her beautiful couple and a beautiful family, a longer life, to try to avoid all the complications, not to give them 70 days in the hospital from the chemo and the surgery. Our treatment is outpatient. And for most patients, that means you walk in, you get your treatment, you walk out, you go have lunch, you go to work, you live your life, you take care of your spouse, you take care of your children, you sleep in your own bed, which is what most people do. And most people love to have outpatient therapy walk in, walk out. That's what we're devoted to. Our treatment is invisible beams, first in America and first in the Western Hemisphere with stereotactic, non-invasive radiosurgery, which just means invisible beams that focus in to hit the cancer most anywhere in the body. We're first in New York with brain radiosurgery and now offering low-dose radiation for arthritis. And many, many patients are coming for treatment of arthritis. So radiation medicine is much more than cancer. Radiation medicine is for newly diagnosed cancers often. Radiosurgery is often for recurrent cancers, like this beautiful woman whose cancer did not respond, like so many cancers don't really respond well to chemotherapy, immunotherapy, and did not respond to surgery. She had surgery that failed, she had chemo that failed, she had immunotherapy that failed, and now for the first time has a chance to get the targeted cancer under control non-invasively. And this woman came in, had her treatment, left holding her husband, and that's the way we like it. Happy, get the cancer under control, non-invasive with high success. In general, our success for liver cancers, 90%. And on the same day, this woman came in with this sad story of chemo didn't work, and surgery didn't work, and immunotherapy didn't work for liver cancer. On the same day came a woman, just a few minutes later, the same age, 58 years old. I treated her 7 years ago for cholangiocarcinoma. Her cancer was 7 centimeters, more than twice the diameter, which means on average the volume was about 800% more. And with us and this woman, she did not want chemo, did not want surgery. 7 years ago, she came to me. It was like book and case, two almost identical cases. The woman that trusted us initially had radiosurgery only for her liver cancer, cholangiocarcinoma, now is in remission. She's been in remission, actually, for 7 years. She had her few treatments. We made a stereotactic frame of the body. We sent invisible beams to attack the cancer. She, also a beautiful woman, beautiful husband, beautiful relationship, beautiful family. Both were almost symmetric cases. And yet the patient we treated 7 years ago has been in remission ever since our treatment with no surgery and no cutting. And often with cutting, often surgery spreads the cancer. And why did this woman who had super duper general, why did her cancer come right back where they cut? Well, it came back right where they cut because the cancer cells were left there. The surgeon left the cancer cells and the surgeon did not tell her the truth. The surgeon, and it was a woman surgeon, the woman surgeon told her there were negative margins, when in fact there were never negative margins and the cancer came right back there. So you have choices. You truly have choices. Our phone number is 212-CHOICES. 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Come with your documents for consultation. 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We're located at 1384 Broadway, Broadway and 38th Street in the heart of New York City. 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So 15 different subway lines come to us, 123-456, ACE, NQR, BD, FM, 7, S, and Q. And all the trains go to Penn Station and Grand Central, just a few blocks from us. And all the inner-city buses go to Port Authority, thousands every day. 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
3: 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We're just a few steps from the Radio Surgery New Cancer Treatment Center on Broadway and 38th Street. 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
4: We are back, and we take care of a lot of complex cases, just like the patient I told you at Super Duper General that the chemo, immunotherapy, surgery, everything failed, the cancer came back. We take care of a lot of patients with complex disease, and it's pretty easy to do when you have 40 years experience, when you've treated 40,000 patients, when you're the only Harvard-trained, triple-board certified cancer, radiation cancer doctor in New York. And so I so many people feel comfortable here at Radio Surgery New York. I want to talk about a man. He's 67 years old. He's from Jamaica. Jamaica has the highest rate of cancer. I've been told the ambassador from Jamaica came here, asked for our help, and we offered her help. We even offered to go to Jamaica and set up an office, which they did not allow me to do. But now Jamaicans come here, and we have people from around the world coming here. This is a 67-year-old man. In fact, he was 67 9 years ago, which makes him 76 now, and he was married with four children. He has high blood pressure, diabetes, and he had prostatism, and he came to me with prostatism, frequent urination, and we checked him out, and we found that he had a cancer. He had a prostate cancer, and he wanted to be treated for his Gleason 6 PSA 4 cancer. So he had a biopsy proof of cancer. We staged him up, and he had three sisters with cancer. As I said, there's lots of cancer in the Caribbean, lots of cancer. It's one of the highest sites of cancer. People ask why, and it's been studied. It's not known. His father had prostate cancer. We know if you have a first-degree relative, you've got a 70% increased chance of dying of prostate cancer. So he had lots of cancer. Three sisters had colon cancer and breast cancer. His father had prostate cancer. His mother had cancer. And he came to me as a 67-year-old black man. And again, one in six black men in America get prostate cancer. One in 23 die. So he had the odds against him, and he came here. He was urinating frequently. He wanted us to check him out. He had a high PSA. His PSA was high. We got a biopsy. He had cancer. And 9 years ago, he chose to be treated with our treatment. Outpatient therapy, came in, had treatment, and now 9 years later, cancer-free, which is much better than anyone else in his family and much better than most people. Our success rate is very high. In fact, in the low-risk category, our success is over 95%. And we have data to show it. If you call for our prostate booklet, we will send it to you. You can call now or later or never, whatever is good for you. You can also come in to 1384 Broadway. We'll give a package for you and a package for your friend or loved one. Many people do. Many people like to spread the word. Radio listeners help save lives. So this man, 9 years ago, was treated for prostate cancer. His PSA is now zero. And we staged him up. Not only did we find that he had prostate cancer, but he had a mass in his kidney. And he had a mass in his kidney. And we checked him out, and we even biopsied the mass. We put a tiny little needle in the kidney. He was a non-smoker, so many people who have kidney cancer are smokers. He was a non-smoker. Didn't have secondhand smoke either, but he had two cancers, the prostate and the kidney. So we found it. And he would never have been found out either if he didn't come in here. So it's a good reason for you, too, if you're not diligent about your health, and you don't know what your PSA is, don't know what your kidneys are, and don't know about your breast and your colon and physical exam and blood test, it's a good idea to come to Radio Surgery New York, 1384 Broadway. We accept most insurances, Medicare, Medicaid. This man came with no cancer, and he left 9 years ago with two cancers, prostate cancer. He's cancer-free now. His PSA is zero. And kidney cancer, we found a mass in the kidney. We biopsied it. Both cancers are in remission. It's been 9 years. No further treatment. No chemo. No hospital stays. No 70 days in super-duper general with complications of surgery and complications of chemo. His treatment here was outpatient, non-invasive treatment. And that's the way he likes it. And that's the work that we do every day at 1384 Broadway. So he, two cancers. We're batting 100% for him. It's been 9 years, and it's very likely he'll never, ever see those cancers again. We can't say that 100%, but he's in remission, doing well. His urinary life is good. His sex life is good. His life is good. And he trusts it so much, which is good as well for our relationship. This is the work that we do every day. And I want to talk about an ambassador from one of the Caribbean countries, a 68-year-old man. He's an ambassador for one of the countries, and he comes with high blood pressure and heart disease. His brother and his father both have prostate cancer. So he has two first-degree relatives. I just told you if you have one first-degree relative, your chance of dying of prostate cancer is 70% higher. And you don't have to have any family. Many people say, oh, how can I have cancer? No one in my family has cancer. Well, 90% of people with cancer have no family history. So don't think you're home safe just because your family is A-okay. It's smarter to come in, get checked up, and do the right thing. This man had a double whammy. We checked him out. He had prostate cancer, stage T2. He had 10 of 12 cores positive. Gleason 6, positive family, two family members with a PSA of 5.9, and he had had planned surgery. He went to Super Duper General. They told him, oh, you got to have surgery. Well, he was going to have surgery for his prostate. This is an ambassador. This is a sportsman. And he also has other diseases. He has high blood pressure, his heart disease. And, well, we talked to him and showed him the data from major medical centers showing that if you have surgery, there's about a 97% chance your sex life will be kaput because they cut the little delicate nerves. There's about an 80% chance you'll be peeing in your pants. And often with surgery for prostate, open surgery or robotic surgery, often the penis is shortened because when they remove the prostate, they're removing part of the urethra. The urethra is a tube between the bladder and where the urine goes out into the world. So it's like a plumber. When a plumber cuts out part of a pipe, they have to bring the ends together of the pipe or else the pipe won't work. Well, after prostate surgery, if you have surgery. We don't recommend surgery, open or robotic. We don't recommend. And he was scheduled for robotic surgery until he saw our data. He showed our data, and we showed him our data with his numbers. We have a very high success rate. And he chose our treatment years ago. And he's now cancer-free. His PSA is zero. And he's very happy about it and trusts it, which is a great thing. He's had no complications. His sex life works. His urinary life works, which I don't believe it would have worked if he had the surgery, so he's smart. And now this man trusts us with cancer. And now he heard about our treatment for low-dose radiation for arthritis. So thousands of people have been treated with low-dose radiation. Radiation is similar, but the doses are very different. And we're able to use low-dose radiation directed just at the joint, whether it's the knee, the hip, the hands, the elbows, the shoulders, the feet, and have a high success rate. Success is about 80%, and there's no side effects. We've treated so many people. We've seen zero side effects, and it's very well tolerated. I had a man running down the hallway this week, so excited. He said he hasn't felt this good in 30 years because of his low-dose radiation for his hips and knees. And this is the work we do. We have lots of information to send you if you want about low-dose radiation for joints, the knees, the hips, the hands, the elbows, the shoulder if you have pain. And you just don't want to have surgery, don't have a joint replacement or be in a hospital. One patient brought me a letter from the surgeon, and it described how it would take a year to convalesce. He'd be ready to convalesce in a physical therapy and be in the hospital. And there's other complications, infections, bleeding, and pain. The symptoms may never get better and may get worse. So many, many people are calling us and coming in for treatment for not cancer, but radiation medicine. Radiation medicine is a specialty. It's our specialty. And the purpose is to use radiation medicine for trying to save lives, like we've described multiple times today, or improve the quality of life in people with cancer, also without cancer, like brain tumors. Many brain tumors are benign, but people like to have often non-invasive treatment for their brain tumor. And we're first in New York with stereotactic brain radiosurgery, non-invasive treatment, when all the other hospitals and facilities are using standard treatment, treating a lot of healthy brain. Who is first? Who is first in New York and one of the first in the world? Dr. Lederman. And now here we are talking about low-dose radiation for arthritis, whether it's arthritis of the hands, elbows, shoulders, hips, knee. And this man, like Usain Bolt, the world's fastest man, who's also from the Caribbean, had low-dose radiation for plantar fasciitis. And he's a man that won double gold medal in three consecutive Olympics, the world's fastest man. He's from Jamaica. So this is the work we do. So this sports ambassador from the Caribbean had prostate cancer, positive family history, was going to have surgery. He's already booked to have surgery. Hey, just because you're booked to have surgery, until the knife is in your body, you can always say, hey, I just don't want to have that surgery. I've thought about the surgery. I don't want to have the surgery. And he came here. He was smart. He saved his sex life. He saved his urinary life. He probably saved his life and his quality of life. And now he wants radiation for his right knee, because he heard so much about our work, and he's so pleased with radiation here at Radio Surgery New York, the home of radiosurgery, the home of Dr. Lederman, here for you at 1384 Broadway. We accept most insurances, Medicare, Medicaid. We'll be right back.
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2: 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This is Rob Redstone here with Dr. Gil Lederman in the heart of New York City. We're just a few steps from the Radio Surgery New York Cancer Treatment Center on Broadway and 38th Street. 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
3: We are back. I want to talk about a 63-year-old woman. She's born in Connecticut. They live in Connecticut, she and her husband, and she came with a mass in her left kidney. She had an MRI. She had an 8-centimeter mass. So 8 centimeters is about the size of my fist, so it's a good-sized mass. She never smoked. She was never around smoker. Like I said earlier in the show, often smokers have kidney cancers more than others, but she was not a smoker. She was not even secondhand smoke. And her weight was 162. She had lost 100. She was around 185 2 years before, so she lost 25 pounds in 2 years. It's always worrisome when people with cancer lose weight. I'm always worried about it. We always get scans to make sure. We always like to get scans on everybody to make sure there's no spread of the cancer. So she had an 8.5-centimeter mass consistent with renal cell cancer. It was a solid enhancing mass. It was in the upper pole of the left kidney. She also had a history of Lyme's disease, and she'd been hospitalized in the past. Her father had esophageal cancer, which is often related to smoking. So she came to us with this big mass. And elsewhere, they wanted to cut out her kidneys. In Connecticut, at Super Duper General, they wanted, most every city in every state has Super Duper General, as you can now tell. And at Super Duper General in Connecticut, they wanted to cut out her kidney. She went to urologist. Urologist, by the way, urologist. So uro means of the urinary system, the kidneys, the ureter, the bladder. So urologist, an ologist means someone who studies, so like pathologist, studies pathologist, and dermatologist, ologist. So urologist is a surgeon. So she saw a surgeon. Usually you walk in the hospital with a mass in your kidney, they'll call a urologist. Urologist comes in. What do urologists do? Well, that's what their job is, cutting. Their job is not to say, hey, we can cut on you, or you can go see Dr. Lederman. I've never heard anyone send a patient to Dr. Lederman. They always seem to say, hey, you got to have surgery, you got to have surgery, you got to have surgery, you got to have chemo. So she went to a hospital, Super Duper General, but she heard from a radio listener like you. A radio listener like you heard and knows that there are options, so many cancers. And this is a patient who came to me 8 years ago with an 8.5-centimeter mass, a big mass.

surgery. He was on blood thinners, blood pressure. He's had frequent urination, a high PSA. He had a defibrillator, and he never had a biopsy, even though he had a high PSA. His PSA was 13.6. He was seen at Super Duper General, same as his wife, who had that kidney cancer that we treated. Never had a biopsy. No one even talked to him about it until he came here. And this is a man also. His father had prostate cancer. His mother had lung cancer. His brother had kidney cancer. Now, his wife has kidney cancer. And I examined him, and he had a firm, hard nodule in the prostate. And also, what's shocking to me, I can tell you, is that so many men come to me with prostate issues, and they're going to urologists and doctors, and they never do an exam. They never examine the prostate. Well, knowing they have a nodule helps tell you the stage. And he had a high PSA, and we got a biopsy on him. He was going years at Super Duper General. They never talked to him about a biopsy of the prostate. They probably thought he was going to die because he had heart disease and atrial septal defects. He had bypass. He had heart attack, congestive heart failure. But he's only 66 years old, and he wants to live. And we got a biopsy. It was one of the most aggressive cancers, Gleason 8, PSA 13. Wow. We know with surgery, most likely the cancer would come back, rip-roaring back, and with surgery, either open or robotic surgery, most likely his sex life would be kaput. His fluid would be leaking urine. He was already urinating 5 times a night. And also shortening of the penis. He just did not want that. And his wife was treated with me first, so his wife had this very advanced kidney cancer, which is in remission 8 years. He had a very aggressive cancer, Gleason 8, PSA 13, 6 of 12 cores were positive. And he came to me years ago also, and he's now also in remission doing great. So both husband and wife doing great here at Radio Surgery North. The wife had kidney cancer, 8.5 centimeters, radio surgery only, non-invasive treatment. The husband, with all these comorbid disease, heart failure and heart attacks and bypass and a very aggressive cancer. Gleason is how the cancer looks under the microscope. He had Gleason 8. Normal PSA is 4. His PSA was 13. He was treated years ago. His PSA is 0. His wife's in remission. He's in remission. Husband and wife both doing great here. Two complex, tough cases. So commonly seen here, this is the work we do. And so often people come here and love the work. They're, seems like we're hidden. Their doctors never say, oh, we can cut out your kidney or go to Dr. Lederman. That'd be the honest thing to do. But no, you have to cut out your kidney. Well, she knew better. She learned about radio surgery from a radio listener. And then her husband learned about us through his wife. He came with her every time, every visit. So he learned about us. He knew about us. He trusted us. And now both husband and wife in remission, doing great. No further treatment, only outpatient therapy, no hospitals, no 70 days in the hospital, no infections, no bleeding. This is the work we do at Radio Surgery New York. And I want to take a minute just to introduce myself because so many people give advice, and often we don't know who the heck is giving advice. Well, I want to tell you at least who I am. My name is Dr. Gil Lederman. I was born and raised in Waterloo, Iowa, home sweet home. I went to university, medical school, MD, real medical doctor, MD, just like my brother Ted, my wonderful brother Ted, MD at 25, two Dr. Ledermans in my family, two siblings, and then I have a son who's also MD, Dr. Ariel Lederman, who's fantastic, illustrious, Dr. Ariel Lederman, who is the third Dr. Lederman, three Dr. Ledermans, all MDs at 25. Ariel Lederman is board-certified cancer doctor here for you if you want. He's loved by his patients, patients' family, staff. He's compulsive, caring, thoughtful, super hardworking. Patients are lucky to have Dr. Ariel Lederman to be their doctor. You can easily call us at 212-CHOICES. 212-CHOICES to make a date to meet Dr. Ariel Lederman for your cancer questions. And you don't have to have cancer to come to Radio Surgery New York. You might call us about arthritis. You might call us about the pain in the hip, the pain in the
knee, pain in the hand, the elbow, the shoulder, or even plantar fasciitis with low-dose radiation for arthritis and plantar fasciitis with high success. You don't have to have cancer to have a brain tumor, to have a benign brain tumor like pituitary tumor, meningioma, acoustic neuroma. You don't have to have cancer for that. Or you can have a fear.

0: of cancer and a concern of cancer, if you're really smart, if you don't know what your PSA is, if you haven't had colonoscopy, mammograms, it's time to get checked out. And we accept most insurances, Medicare, Medicaid. You can call us at 2 and 2 Choices. So one reason people come to us is to get checked out. If you haven't been checked out recently, it's bad news. And we know, for example, men who never get checked out have a much higher rate of dying of prostate cancer. Men who do get checked out have a much lower rate of dying from prostate cancer. And the same is really true, in my view, for breast cancer and colon cancer and other cancers. So lots of reasons to come here. So one reason is get checked out. I talked already about arthritis and brain tumors. And then another reason to get a consultation here is if you've just been diagnosed with cancer and you want to know the best option. Like I talked about, the two women with cholangiocarcinoma, liver cancer. One came to us, had radiosurgery years ago, almost a decade ago, has been cancer-free, no further treatment. Another woman, same age, smaller tumor, should have been easier to treat, went to super-duper general, had chemo, immunotherapy, had surgery, surgeon told her all the cancer was removed. In fact, it was left behind, and the pathology showed it was left behind. Then had another total year of chemo, 70 nights in the hospital, and the cancer's relapsed where the surgeon cut and more. Wherever the surgeon put their hands, cancer's back, and now she's here with pain. Cancer's growing through the diaphragm. So people come to us when surgery or chemo or immunotherapy or standard radiation isn't working or isn't wanted, time to come. So there's lots of reasons to see Dr. Lederman for radiation medicine. And by the way, our schedule on WOR on Sundays, we're here from 11 a.m. to noon, from 1 to 2 p.m. And then on Saturdays, we're here from 11 a.m. to noon, from 1 to 2 p.m., 3 to 4 p.m., and 5 to 6 p.m. on Saturdays on WOR. 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
2: 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We're just a few steps from the Radio Surgery New York Cancer Treatment Center on Broadway and 38th Street. Dr. Lederman, the leading cancer expert, treats prostate cancer non-invasively. He was the first in New York with fractionated brain radiosurgery, and he's the first in America and in the Western Hemisphere with body radiosurgery. You can also call Dr. Lederman at 212-CHOICES for a free informative booklet and DVD. Hey, Dr. Lederman, we're back.
3: We are back. I want to talk about a gentleman who was born in Columbia. He was referred by one of the most prominent urologists in New York City. This is a urologist I've known for decades, a urologist that knows how terrible radical surgery, robotic surgery is for prostate cancer. He hates to do it because he knows that most men would take away their sex life and take away their urinary control. Also, it's a big surgery, and he knows the results are less good than results with Dr. Lederman. So he sent this man to us. He was 71 years old. He's a Hispanic man. He had prostate cancer. He had multiple cores positive for Gleason 7 cancer. That's a more aggressive cancer, more aggressive. Gleason is how the cancer looks on the microscope. The Gleason score goes from 2 to 10. In the middle of 6, everything more than 6 is more aggressive. He had a Gleason 7 cancer. He had multiple cores positive. He had a PSA that was elevated at 4.6. I examined him. His prostate was markedly enlarged. It was huge prostate, sulcus to sulcus. Had a huge cancer. He had nocturia, was waking up twice a night. He had daytime urination. He had leakage. He had urgency. He was an athlete most of his life. And, well, he came to us. He was referred by this doctor. He had no family history. So here's another case, like I talked about earlier, that most men do not have, and most women do not have, any family history. This man who plays soccer, he worked as a carpenter. I examined him. He had a large prostate, huge prostate. And we treated him now 7 years ago. So he's 7 years later, cancer-free, PSA zero, doing great, happy, healthy, sex life works, urinary life works. He avoided that surgery. He's referred by a surgeon who just hates to do surgery. He'd rather the men do better and he not do surgery. And here's a younger man, 48 years old. He's a Hispanic man, married with two children. He's a painter, and he had a PSA of 5.5, Gleason 7 cancer, also referred by one of the biggest surgeons in New York. And he had waking up at night. It's called nocturia. Noct is a Latin word for nighttime, and urea. Noct, nighttime urea, nighttime urination. He had a CT scan, which no spread of the cancer. And then we, of course, got bone scans and MRIs and PET scans. So when I examined him, he had enlarged prostate, stage T1C, Gleason 7. And this is a man we treated 9 years ago. 9 years ago, treated him, and his PSA is now zero, 9 years later. And we follow our patients. Many people say, hey, Dr. Lederman, do you follow your patients? I think I'm hit and run. You know, you treat and run away. No. I've been in New York for, wow, 39 years. So I've been around, and probably I've treated you or your neighbor or your friend or even the person that you don't know about. This is the work we do every day at 1384 Broadway. And we talked about treating benign brain tumors. So as you know, I'm the first doctor to do brain radiosurgery in New York. Radiosurgery is not surgery. There's no cutting, no bleeding, So radiosurgery is a misnomer. It was developed by a Swedish doctor years ago. It's supposed to mean that the radiation beam would kill the tumor cells without surgery. So it's a misnomer, and many people are confused that radiosurgery, they think it's surgery, but it's not surgery. It's non-invasive treatment. You come in here, you walk in, we set you up, we send in beams, and you get out. You go home or to lunch or work or be with your family. And this is what this woman from Long Island, she's from Great Neck, and she came to us years ago with a meningioma. She had actually multiple meningiomas, and she was treated years ago. And when she first came, she had declined surgery. She saw a neurosurgeon. She was diagnosed almost 10 years ago. The tumor was growing, and she just did not want to have surgery. She was offered surgery at one of the super-duper general hospitals, and we treated her years ago. And she gets follow-ups on a regular basis. She was born in Iran. She's married. She has. She came with a history of thyroid disease and dry eye. She had a dry eye. She was asked to get an MRI. The MRI showed these meningiomas, and the tumor was growing. She actually had two meningiomas. They were growing. And she felt more passive. It was affecting her. Her weight was 140. She was up to date for pap smears. And I examined her neurologic exam was A-OK. She was born in Iran. She came here years ago. She worked in an office. She's married. Her children are out of the house. And she wanted to be treated because she'd seen surgeons, and the surgeons wanted to cut on her to remove these two meningiomas, and she just did not want to do that. Our success rate for meningiomas is 97%. We have an excellent track record over decades, high success treating benign brain tumors like meningiomas, like this woman. She could have surgery elsewhere, and no, with surgery, there's a chance of dying on the table, there's a chance of stroke, there's a chance of recurrent cancer. With us, no one's fingers are in your head. There's nothing even touching you, only invisible beams aimed just at the tumor. And this is the work that we do here at Radio Surgery New York at 1384 Broadway, Broadway and 38th Street in the heart of New York City. So she came. She liked our track record, first in New York, decades of experience with thousands of patients treated for brain tumors, treated years ago, in remission, no side effects, fully intact, comes on a regular basis, and this is what we do. We have information for you about brain tumors, brain cancers, breast cancers, lung cancers, prostate, bladder, you name it. We have lots of information, even about low-dose radiation for arthritis of the hips, the hands, plantar fasciitis like Usain Bolt. Low-dose treatment that works very well. It's super safe, super effective.
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